0: major national protests going on at once, and one of them was a protest on the bridge over here, a pedestrian bridge across Highway 80, which is filled with potholes, protesting AI. But listen to this clip.
1: On the peninsula, a group of protesters in Redwood City were part of a national call to action against ICE. It follows two recent fatal shootings in Maine and Texas involving federal ICE officers. Organizers say protests were planned in more than 50 U.S. cities. In the East Bay, a conservative advocacy group protested against AI data centers. Some support from drivers there. This morning, a small group of demonstrators held signs on the Interstate 80 pedestrian bridge in Berkeley. Organizers say they want to slow down data center development and stop big tech from infringing on local communities. Protests were planned in more than 50 locations across the country. Bay Area protests were also planned in Livermore and Gilroy. The man who encouraged millions to get into some good trouble continues to inspire new generations. At events all across the country, the 6th annual Good Trouble Lives On Weekend of Action is honoring John Lewis, the late congressman and civil rights leader.
2: Really? He was a big leader, and we want to have a tribute for him and honor him and his contributions, because they're indelible in the civil rights and the voting rights realm in this country. And we're having a lot of step backs right now, a lot of going backwards, you know, two steps back, but we're fighting just like they fought back in the 60s.
3: Wow, man, you live in a crazy, crazy part
0: it's
3: of the country.
0: It's like everywhere. There's this protest going on here. There's another one over here. And they're all, you know, the organized, they're all bull crap. And they're like the protests against ICE. Everybody was over 80. And then the protests over here in Berkeley, were all teenagers.
3: Oh, really?
0: Huh. Yeah. The AI protests are all kids.
3: Yeah. Well, they've been psyoped too. And I think you're right. It's bad. It's a bad idea that they're so anti-AI because they've been told, you know, they're never going to have a job. You know, Elon told them that. They're all telling them that. But you should at least learn a little bit about them. Not the chatbots. The chatbots suck. They lie. That's no good.
0: Not if you want to put up comedic videos.
3: Well, yeah, yes, I'm sure the guy's raking in the dough. Yeah, whenever I drive through Dripping Springs on the way to Austin, and so that's Dripping Springs is now pretty much a suburb of Austin because Austin's grown so big. And so that's all libtards. And there's this one intersection on the main drag. And they're out there all day long. No kings, no ice.
0: No kings.
3: They still have no king signs all day long. In the rain, doesn't matter what the weather is. It's unbelievable. So, all right. Well, that's rightly depressing.
0: Oh, not really.
3: Well, a little bit. Let me see. Was there anything else you wanted to do before...
0: But yeah, I got a couple of things here. Yeah. Let's talk about Ukraine blowing up a Russian warehouse, which is, I guess, their Temu warehouse in Russia.
3: Oh, no.
4: Ukraine's leader says his country has struck major logistics facilities in two Russian regions. In a social media post on Saturday, President Volodymyr Zelensky said Ukraine attacked logistics and other facilities in the Moscow and Tambov regions. Zelensky said the logistics sites were supplying components for the production of drones and other equipment. The governor of Tambov said the drone strike by Ukraine on a warehouse of Russia's major online retailer Wildberries in Kotovsk killed 7 people and injured more than 20 others. The governor called the Ukrainian strike an inhumane terrorist attack. He said the unmanned aerial vehicles were equipped with warheads designed to increase casualties. Meanwhile, the governor of the Moscow region also said on Saturday that Ukraine carried out a drone strike on another Wildberries warehouse, injuring more than 20 people. Russian investigative authorities say they're treating the incidents as terrorist attacks.
3: Yeah, they got to watch out. Ukraine's got, you know, the defense minister just got fired in Ukraine.
0: Yeah.
3: Well, they got to watch
0: New
3: out.
0: Guy.
3: They got to watch out.
0: Well, I think if they're putting these bombs with the anti-personnel stuff in it, it's a war crime.
3: Hmm.
0: Are they going to indict Zelensky? I don't think so. They're not going
3: to
0: do that.
3: Hey, listen to this liar. I had it checked, and I want to be straight with you. I have no record of a failure involving dog fooding. Now, you heard me read it.
0: Oh, yeah, I said dog fooding.
3: Nothing in my memory files, this session, or any prior session transcript contains dog food at all.
0: Well, what's he in denial for? I thought dog fooding
3: was a great
0: which
3: term.
0: Is a reference to the... I'll tell you what, for people who don't... You, obviously, nobody's going to know what this is a reference to.
5: I know what it sounds is. Like dog,
3: isn't eating your own dog food? Isn't that
0: this
3: the reference?
0: This is a reference. Microsoft and other big companies in Silicon Valley would always... It was called eating your own dog food.
3: Yes. That's
0: and it referred to using your software at the desktop instead of the better instead of best of breed, because the tendency was always to use best of breed, which is another buzz term from Silicon Valley. Best of breed was like you say using spreadsheets, you use the real high quality one, but no, we actually make a spreadsheet, Bill. You use our spreadsheet. We eat our own dog food, and that's what that's a reference to. We know too much about this crap.
3: Well, I think we are clearly the frontier of all podcasts. We're the frontier podcast. So
0: I agree. Yeah. We are the frontier.
3: And I'd like to thank you for your courage. Say in the morning to you, the man who put the C in Dex Sember. Say hello to my friend on the other end, the one, the only, Mr. John C. Dorey.
0: Yeah. Morning to you, Mr. M. Karina Moreno, ships the sea, boots the ground. Subs in the water all the day. Yeah, I don't know. Boots on the ground, subs in the water, dames and knights out there.
3: In the morning to the trolls in the troll room. Let me count you for a second. Hold on. 1,592 trolls, peak trollage listening to your No Agenda stream, which is where you can listen to us live. The troll room, you know, there's so many unhappy people in Gitmo Nation. And I mean, it's, of course.
0: It's reflected in the donations.
3: Yes. Well, I mean, it must be us.
0: We're not trying to depress anybody.
3: No, but they're angry. They're depressed. It's like...
0: I blame Israel.
3: Yeah. Hey, I'm with you on that. In this case, you're correct. Israel is the problem, is the reason for our donations. You're right. I would like to remind people that there are independent software developers. There are people who make things that aren't spying on you or maybe just don't suck. And legacy podcast apps, they kind of suck for a number of reasons. One, you're not going to listen to a live stream in a legacy podcast app, but you can with some of the new ones, the modern ones. Go to podcastapps.com, find one, you'll see it. We've got all the features listed right there. And this is really the huge benefit is when we publish the show within 90 seconds, your podcast app is notified and it's good to go. They might have even already downloaded it by that time. We continue to be value for value. I got a very angry note this morning about value for value. And, you know, we had a new a producer show up who, and the way, you know, we really don't care if you want to plug something, if you're going to support the show. You can pretty much say anything, wouldn't you say? I mean,
0: yeah, more or less, unless it goes on too long.
3: If it goes on too long. And this is from, who's this guy? Brian Klein. He says, it's truly amazing. You'd flush the whole concept of value for value down the toilet for some stupid VPN advertisement. You could have just taken money from this VPN concern. Honestly, pulled the John roboting voice stunt as an obvious joke and it would have been fine. Instead, you've insulted everyone's intelligence with this little piece of manipulation, later trying to blame it on an earthquake. I mean, and I'm like, what are you talking about? listen to what he's talking about. I'm talking about the NLP psychological manipulation of pulling the stunt of John's connection going out and his voice roboting right as you guys read an ad for a VPN, implanting the idea in the minds of the audience, oh, we're good. That internet connections are unstable. They need to consume network services. Oh, and hey, how convenient. We just happen to have one up next to talk about. Maybe this company had a much larger donation off the books for that premium read, huh?
0: I wish.
3: Maybe this whole scheme was John or Mimi's idea, just like the tip of the day to Amazon affiliate link pipeline that's been going on for a while. We don't have any... Do you have an affiliate link to the Amazon tip of the day?
0: We've talked about this. Here's the deal with the affiliate link. We got so many notes saying we're idiots. If you're going to plug an Amazon product, at least give us a chance to buy it through a link. Okay.
3: And do we
0: do
3: that?
0: After years. About 3 months ago, I said, Jay, why don't you set up a link program and we'll just use that. And
3: we do that on the Instagram? Where do we do it?
0: Yeah, on the Instagram. That's why we put the Instagram account
3: up. All 4,000 of our Instagram followers.
0: Yeah, all 4,000 people. They're cashing in.
3: We're raking it in.
0: We have gotten no money so far, but that's beside the point.
3: But then.
0: So the point is, but we did it. So now everyone says, because it went like this, you guys are stupid. How stupid can you be for plugging this and let everybody else take the 3% you get?
3: The link juice.
0: The link juice. And so, fine. We could set up the Instagram account. And that was a pain in the ass because Amazon said, well, you haven't got enough people. You're not enough of an influencer. We can't give you links.
3: You got no juice, man. You can't do
0: it. So we had to pump it. Once you get to 2,000 followers, okay, you guys can have a link now. This is like in the background going on. So we're doing some work here. But it's like the fact that anyone thinks that this is not on the up and up is they're nuts. All on the up and up.
3: So I said, are you really accusing me of setting that up? This is when you're – and it happened again today. I saw –
0: By the way, I would love to be that complicated.
3: I saw my quad screen go out again at the same time.
0: Oh, NLP.
3: Yeah, at the same time, your link dropped. And that was during the bin face clip.
0: Right.
3: You had to reconnect. And I remain of the belief that it's possible that Silicon Valley... something's going on with the internet over there because you're in that area. But so this guy is saying, I made that up. I created the effect of you sounding like a robot. And that was all to promote. What is it? I forget the name of the VPN.
0: Yeah, the one of the VPN. Well, I don't know if he donated today.
3: I don't, if he's there, we'll talk about it, of course. And so I say, are you really accusing me of setting that up? Are you out of your mind? This is very insulting what you were saying here. After 20 years, do you think we would compromise?
0: I think it's complimentary. Are you kidding?
3: I cannot believe you're saying this. He comes back and says, well, it's obvious. John is doing it behind your back.
0: Oh, brother.
3: That was the best.
0: That is fabulous. The guy needs his own podcast.
3: He's a winner.
0: He needs a podcast.
3: That's usually my comeback, is you need your own podcast.
0: He does. This is like a communist under every sheet.
3: This is too kind good. Of thing. This is too good.
0: Wow.
3: Anyway, so we just do value for value. It's almost like the Stern Show. You know, someone appear on the Stern Show and they say, hey, you got any plugs? People, you plug their book, their movie, their tour, their comedy tour.
0: That's what you do
3: when
0: you go on those shows.
3: That's what you do, exactly.
0: Why would you go on the show without something to plug?
3: And we read stuff even under the cutoff sometimes. It all depends. And if we like a product, we're honest about it. If we don't like I haven't used the VPN product. You haven't heard me say, this thing is the best. And I certainly don't think.
0: I use one for a long time. Mimi has one, a different one.
3: Yeah.
0: And I play with this other one if it gives me an account.
3: Yeah, a freebie. And the smart producers who send us some product.
0: It's like, yeah, they get extra stuff.
3: Yeah, when we get some, we like it.
0: I mean, Gigawatt Coffee sends us coffee.
3: Yeah. Little John Candy sends us candy.
0: Oh, yeah. They send stuff. It's cool stuff.
3: Mm-hmm.
0: And the Manuka honey, we get all kinds of honey.
3: And the Manuka honey stuff, it's just because people love it so much. And we just have Cal from LavenderBlossoms.org. We use his product a lot.
0: We get some salt.
3: Yeah, we got some. We exfoliate. I mean, we're rolling in product here, people. This is so good.
0: It's not like the good old days when I was writing for PC Magazine and I got computers.
3: Yeah, or a car.
0: Delivered whole computers loaded to the gills.
3: I remember I only once got a computer from Apple, an Apple II. And 8 years later, they asked for it back.
0: Oh, you should have told them you did. They bull crap. There's no, what are they going to do with it?
3: I don't know. The guy was Daniel Paul. Very nice guy. He's no longer at Apple. I think he left a long time ago. And he was doing outreach. And he sent me the Apple II. And it was fantastic. And then later, I had to send it back. I'm like, okay. All right.
0: No, that's you reacted improperly.
3: They sent me a box. Yeah,
0: I was. It's a inventory thing they have this issue, and so you just tell them that you discarded it.
3: Well, I didn't know you back then. So what? And of course
0: I knew. Yeah,
3: of course. Supposed to do. Sun Microsystems sent me the Sun Voyager, and they never asked for that back. That was an awesome machine.
0: That'd be nice.
3: But you know what? It blew up. It literally blew up. It was a prototype, and I'm an idiot because it was a prototype and it had a color screen and it ran Solaris and everything on it was hand built and hand soldered. So you couldn't really fix it. Yeah. And I lost that in a divorce somewhere.
0: You should have kept it.
3: Along with my leather jackets and other stuff. Yeah.
0: Yeah, and there's a bar, I think, that was used as a doorstop that was...
3: Yeah, let's not talk about that. Let's talk about value for value and the things that people do, such as create artwork for us and upload that to noagendaartgenerated.com, which by itself is very valuable, a valuable product that Paul Couture maintains for us. We have so many people doing so many lovely things for the show over the years, and it's appreciated because we wouldn't be able to sustain any of this without the fight. And I'm going to change it now from time, talent, or treasure. It's time, talent, and treasure. You know, at a certain point, even if you're doing art, you should consider popping in a few bucks. We can't live without money. That's just a fact. And we do want to complete at least 20 years. That would be nice. Huh? What do you say?
0: Oh, absolutely.
3: He does, you know, shh, Mimi's listening. So when we saw the fabulous Darren O'Neill once again coming in with a piece of art, like, this is just too valuable. This is so incredibly good. And he did tweak this. He told me that he had to adjust. He did some stuff in Photoshop. So he's doing what you should do, is you use the AI stuff as a tool and you manage it. You manage it however you have to, whether you're reprompting or putting that into a different AI, whatever it is. And this Taco Bell takeoff with the toilet was just so good. I mean, both of us were like, I mean, right down to the liquid color in the bowl. I mean, it was just, it had explosive diarrhea written all over it. It was just fabulous. And we also called the show Cytoshitosis, which, I mean, it was just meta. It was so meta. I can't help it. Darren knows what he's doing. I even asked him to do some art for another show.
0: It's funny that he knows what he's doing to such an extreme. But he doesn't believe that Husk guy's discussions with the AI chatbot are real and thinks they're scripted, which would be too much work.
3: Well.
0: Well, you don't have to script insanity.
3: He says that he got his chat GPT to do it right away, and the guy's just not prompting right, and there's probably something to it. There's probably something to that. Anyway, let's take a look. We had a couple of pieces of art that we were looking at. Although I think it was the toilet.
0: No, not really.
3: The toilet one, kind of hands down. Lots of people came in with poisoned lettuce. Darren did another Taco Bell kind of thing. Was not nearly as good. You know, people are getting into that overcomplicating stuff again. Like, simple is better. This is album art. It's small. It's not going to hang on somebody's wall where you stand in front of it like at the art gallery, like, wow, look at all the detail, all this cool stuff. It doesn't work. And also, if you have to get the joke from the title of your art, it can't get chosen. And it's hard because we sometimes see it like, oh, that's funny. Oh, but it's only if you have the title of the art. If you don't understand,
0: yes, this is a huge problem.
3: It's an ongoing thing. So don't try to make it too complicated with little signs and little bits and bobs and little visual images in the background. It just doesn't work with artwork. It has to be big, bold, and simple. And Darren gets that. He really does. So congratulations, Darren O'Neill. You are the man. Hands down, you are the man. We appreciate it. We appreciate all the work that everybody does. It's all appreciated. NoAgendaArtGenerator.com. Now the treasure portion. And wow, what is this? Is this Sir Onimus of Dogpatch and Lower Slobovia who comes in and saves the day once again because he feels that we are valuable to the world in general, at large? Yes,
0: I wonder.
3: What do you mean?
0: Jay is the first one that pointed this out. This sounds like him mostly, but there are anomalies that make me wonder if our Sir Onimus has been, the assignment
3: has ended,
0: has been passed on to a new person.
3: Someone's taken over the assignment.
0: That there's some evidence of that.
3: Well, let me read it. So he sent in, or Sir Onimus of Dogpatch and Lower Slobovia sent us $3,350. And I presume this was cash with some $2 bills?
0: Yes.
3: Okay, so that's
0: which was another anomaly, because instead of the one or two $2 bills that are normally incorporated, there was five freshly minted, beautiful, collectible, mint condition $2 bills, adding up to $10, which rounded it up to $33.50, which was unusual in itself.
3: A round
0: but
3: number.
0: I'll tell you the other anomalies after you read the note.
3: Read the note. First of all, now this just may be the scan, but it looks a little wobbly, but that's probably just the scan. From Sir Onimus of Dogpatch and Lower Slobovia, thank you to all producers that contribute their expertise, and of course, thank you, John and Adam, for keeping serious issues openly discussed and helping us smile at the Sisyphean nature of many of these topics. I need help. What is Sisyphean? S-I-S-Y?
0: That's one of the anomalies that I would not expect. Look it up. Ask the Book of Knowledge.
3: Okay, Book of Knowledge. All right. Book of Knowledge. What does Sisyphean mean? No, it can't even...
5: According to the Book of Knowledge, the page on that subject has not yet been written.
3: Sisyphean. It spelled it with a C.
0: It's a Sisyphus thing. It's got some Greek or Roman, or is it Greek, I think. He goes, it's some. I don't know, to be honest. I don't have it.
3: Sisyphean. Hold on, let me try Sisyphean. Book of Knowledge. Give me the definition of Sisyphean. Maybe that's. Now, it can't even get the spelling right. It doesn't know.
5: According to the Book of Knowledge, the page on that subject has not yet been written
0: before. Okay.
3: I'll continue with a note.
5: It has been
3: Jewish and Muslim resumes or resumes? What do you think?
0: Resumes.
3: Is it resumes? Jewish and Muslim resumes have about 1 second to leave a positive impression. So drink strong coffee and use some Manuka honey to ease your pain. Sorry for a long absence, just busy times in my professional world. He's never done that either. Although I can see him doing that.
0: Okay, the spacing is wrong. The letting is wrong on this letter. Mm-hmm. The triple spacing between the paragraphs is very uncommon. I looked at old ones.
3: He never does a joke like this.
0: Never does jokes. The font is different. He never mentions Jews. He's a Muslim, but you know, I don't think that's one thing or one way or another, but it hasn't been done. And then to do a joke, which is referring to our other donors, is unusual. There's that. And then there's the $2 bill thing but the real giveaway to me was the envelope.
3: Oh, well, I don't have a copy of that here.
0: No, you don't. There's no reason to. You wouldn't know this.
3: No.
0: He is very consistent with where he places the address.
3: Ah.
0: For 5 years.
3: Hmm.
0: The address, it's over about two-thirds and down about two-thirds. It's right in a certain spot. Hmm. This one was over dead center in the envelope.
3: Now, could it be that he outsourced it to somebody?
0: Yeah, it's possible. Let me finish with the real kicker. He's always over dozens and dozens and dozens of notes. It's always been no agenda / J. Dvorak, box 339, El Cerrito, California.
3: Mm-hmm.
0: Always. And I brought it up on a show about 2 years ago. Why does he keep doing this? Just sent to no agenda. And then I think you pointed out that in the newsletter, I specifically say, here's the mailing address.
3: Mm-hmm.
0: It's in the PS, I believe. It says no agenda / J. Dvorak, J. Dvorak, which he always puts. This one just said no agenda.
3: Mm-hmm.
0: It was put in a different spot, and it just said no agenda. It did not have the / J. Dvorak. Very different. And the final kicker.
3: Mm-hmm. But wait, the way, there's more.
0: This is the way we do analysis.
3: I hope he doesn't. I hope he's not insulted.
0: Put a piece of scotch tape on the back. Very rare.
3: I hope he's not insulted.
0: No, he shouldn't be. But he's the different guy. So there's a piece of scotch tape on the back, which he rarely does.
3: Wow.
0: But now it's possible that he was just, maybe he has a secretary, a new girl.
3: Yeah.
0: Maybe he does, somebody else does the work.
3: Yep, that's possible.
0: And that's possible. He's got a new printer. He's got a new computer. Just all of these are possibilities out of the blue.
3: Mm-hmm.
0: The note was kind of for a guy who hasn't been around. We haven't heard from him for 2 or 3 months.
3: Yeah.
0: It's very terse.
3: Mm-hmm.
0: It had a kind of a lackluster joke in it.
3: Yeah.
0: I'm just wondering.
3: Well, we appreciate the support.
0: Oh, we love the donation. The new guy's doing, it's fine. I don't, if we have a new guy.
3: The new guy's good.
0: But
3: usually his notes are longer, more thoughtful. There's a message in there. Yeah, there's also no code in here, doesn't seem like a numerical code to trigger something.
0: Yeah, now on the other hand, there's a couple of tells that are, I checked, and there's a couple of things that are the same, that are distinctive, and one of them is he doesn't use an M dash when he writes, and he usually uses a dash, just a one.
3: Is this an M dash I'm seeing here?
0: An M, no, that's not an M dash. M dash is two dashes put together.
3: Yeah, this is a regular dash.
0: So he uses one dash, mm-hmm. and he does it consistently, and he does it probably in pretty much every note. There's one dash in there somewhere. In this case, at the bottom, he says, sorry for a long absence, just busy times in my professional world. That use of the single dash instead of an M dash, which is what would be more appropriate if you're a writer, is consistent. So there's that.
3: Hmm.
0: And everything else, is pretty much the same.
3: Hmm. Can you check?
0: Anyway, it could be wrong. Could be wrong.
3: Can you check the printer watermark?
0: I think you need a device to do that. I don't have it.
3: Can't just do it with lemon juice and a candle?
0: I don't know.
3: Sorry.
0: And I don't keep the old notes, so I'd have to compare. Can't be done. Because I've gone out of my way not to do anything that would track him. I've had people at the house who said, give it to us. We have people that can track this. We can tell you who it is. No, not interested.
3: Okay.
0: Okay, that's that. Okay, I think I'm up.
3: Yes, you are.
0: Okay, we go to Mathry, I guess, in St. Petersburg, Florida. 66720. And, of course, the first thing I do is I hit the arrow key and it jerks everywhere. In the morning, Adam and John, this donation is a switcheroo. It's for Hans Mathry from wife Michelle and son Jens Hans will be 50 on Monday, July 20th. I don't know if he's on the list because it's in blue.
3: Yeah, it's we have the night. Yes. On the birthday list.
0: Plus last year's birthday switcheroo donation brings him to knighthood. He would like to be called Sir Skibbity of St. Petersburg, Florida.
3: Yeah, he's here.
0: Unless that name is already taken. Actually, knight names can be duplicated.
3: Yes.
0: Then please use Sir Mastery of Sin. No, we're using Skibbity. Would you be willing to serve L-M-N-T, Element.
3: Yes, Element.
0: And Lutefisk.
3: Lutefisk.
0: At the table today.
3: Yeah, we got
0: also,
3: it.
0: Would you be willing to play an L. Sharpton clip compilation? Gladly.
3: I got
0: Hans is a dude named Ben who rarely misses a pre-show and live stream show. He hit both of us in the mouth. He laughs at our poor graphic design when we try to make show art and has taken us to some fun no-agenda meetups.
3: Nice.
0: Many thanks to you gentlemen and your families for all the value over the many years. 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
6: Resist, we much. We must. They're all jitty about a shutdown. The Tortoise in the Race and co-author of Hubris. U2 lead singer Bono, Fran Drescher, Sigourney Weaver, Suspect, Jahar Sanayev, Rush Limbaugh. Rush Limbaugh, Rush Limbaugh, the show Rush Lombard hosts Supreme Court Justice Sonia Sotomayor. Is Mike Muckery yesterday? Antonine Scalia, Kim Kardashian, and the Republican candidates, both Cairo and Benghazi. We rank behind La Vita. First stop, Kazakhstan to college students in Beijing. He's getting lunch at Chipotle. In Iowa. Bain is appropriate. The GOP's tax day giveaway to millionaires. Why was traffic problems email sent?
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6: And what sequestration has done.
3: I hadn't heard that one in a long time. 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And there's Manuka Gold in Hudson, Florida, $3.33. 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It's rough out there.
0: Yeah, you're going to have to read this when it blows out my spreadsheet.
3: No problem, sir.
0: Too long.
3: Sir Desi Dude of Liberty Village. He's in Toronto and Scandinavia. $2.57.94. ITM, guys, I started returning value to the show in March of 2016, but canceled my $25 Canadian month-to-month donation last February because I thought I could find a way to save on fees. I couldn't, so I'm going to send you a bigger annual donation from now. More than a decade later, No Agenda remains the best podcast in the universe. And this donation makes me a baron in Canadian dollarettes, so I'd like to claim Liberty Village in Old Toronto, where I've lived for over 20 years. According to Wikipedia, the neighborhood is named after Liberty Street, which earned its nickname because it was the very first road the released prisoners walked down upon gaining their freedom. However, I think it's way cooler that during both World Wars, Liberty Village shifted from a civilian manufacturing hub into one of Canada's most critical wartime munitions and armament centers. The footprint of some of those old buildings remain, but they have mostly been converted into condos, and the population density is hard to believe. Thanks for all that you do. And finally, I'd like to shout out D's Nuts, who I haven't seen in months, but is my longest local No Agenda connection. He helped to keep me sane through COVID, and for that, I am forever grateful. Sir Desi Dude of Liberty Village. And I'm surprised, because I don't see him on the list. We have no title changes, so what happened there? I'll fix it. I'll fix it right now in real time while you read read the next one.
0: While you do that, I'll go to Wes Stewart.
3: Yeah.
0: Wes Stewart is in Mesa, Arizona, and came with $2.50, which is the celebratory donation for the 250th anniversary of the United States of America, Declaration of Independence. He says, can I get a de-douching and a goat?
8: You've been de-douched. You've got karma.
3: All right. Got that done. That was easy. Dame Melevation, Colorado Springs, Colorado. $250 for our 250th American birthday. And she has a note here. And let's see what she says. Greetings, gents. Oh, it's nice little paper here. I'm late to the two.

0: write that down. The stick works. All right. Okay. Where am I?
1: Blessings and peace.
0: Blessings and peace and joy on everyone in Gitmo Nation, and even on the poor mentally disturbed lefties. We all need Jesus. Amen. Thankful for JCD and AC, Melanie Dries, a.k.a. Dame Melevation. It says PS over, but I don't have the overside. Was there something on the back?
1: I don't have it here, unfortunately.
0: Yeah.
1: Don't know.
0: Okay. All right. Well,
1: that's probably not.
0: Jay's pregnant. She's all over the map now.
1: Well, I'm sure it was. I think it would typically a PS is not, no need to read on the air.
0: Okay. Good point.
1: Linda Lou Patkin's up. She's in Castle Rock, Colorado, $200. And she writes in, jobs karma. 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
3: You've got karma.
0: All right. Now we go to another associate executive producer, survivor of aneurysm, $200. Hey, fellas, got another switcheroo for you. Going to give this one to my friend Christine Bonus again. She's getting dangerously close to dame status. Well, that's interesting because she actually is listed as a dame in our notes, but she's not really a dame yet. Dangerously close. It's okay. We catch these things on the fly. Adam, I have one request. I'm a huge fan from back in your MTV days and was wondering if you still have any Headbangers Ball headshots. If so, it would mean a lot to me to get a signed copy along with one for a very long time friend who was also a huge heavy metal fan. If not, I totally understand. I also want to know John's favorite Def Leppard album. Okay.
1: Def Leppard 2.
0: Okay, that's a joke. Keep up the good work and thank you for your courage. Survivor of aneurysm. No, unfortunately, like my leather jackets, like the bar of gold, like the Solaris Voyager, the Sun Voyager, I have no headshots of. I did find some MTV business cards that I still have.
1: Why don't you sign one of those and send it off?
0: You know, there's a story behind that, because when they gave all of the VJs business cards, and it said
1: something quaint about that,
0: and it said VJ, and I said, I don't want this, and they said, well, how about on-air personality? I said, no, how about just Adam Curry? How about no title underneath it? Oh no, we can't do that. Why not? Well, someone might think you're an executive. Okay. But eventually they relented, and I have MTV business cards with just Adam Curry on it. That's that, and the little MTV logo. Yeah, that's probably a collectible.
1: That'd be cool if it said VJ.
0: Back in the day, I didn't think that was a very cool thing. And yeah. And that wraps up our executive and associate executive producers for episode 1887. We thank everybody, $50 and above, but we always break for our executive and associate executive producers. So if you send us $200 or more for an episode, not only do we guaranteed read your note, even if you're a VPN company, it's not a problem. It was Unbroken VPN. Can't remember the name of it. But we also give you the Hollywood credit, approved credit of associate executive producer. And you can use that anywhere Hollywood credits are recognized, including IMDb.com. $300 or more, you become an executive producer. It's been that way for every single episode of our show that we've done this. We have never put inflation into play. We've always kept it the same way. And what is 300 bucks? What was that in 2008 money? I'm going to say it's probably about $175.
1: Yeah, it's not much.
0: No. So we've never changed.
1: Well, that's
0: that.
1: What Alan Bean did when he said he gave us the up to Andy from sending us our normal $50 a month to $100.
0: Well, he's a nice guy. And he takes...
1: he's a baron.
0: That's why he's a baron.
1: Probably a duke by now.
0: So we thank you profusely, and we want you to enjoy those credits, and thank you for supporting the No Agenda Show.
4: 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We go out, we hit people in the mouth.

0: Continuing, everybody above 50, there's Nathan Cochran from the hit-making band and movie Mercy Me. He's in Franklin, Tennessee. He is a knight. He always forgets to tell us his knight name. 123.45. They're going out on the... I think they're in the studio now, John. So I'll let you know when they got some hot wax that they're dropping. I know you love the Mercy Me boys. We have Mansoor Rad in Alpharetta, Georgia, also with 123.45. Baronet Sir Fat Dad in North Little Rock, Arkansas, 100. He says it's interesting. He says, he's from down under now. He says that $100 is $169 reduced. I raced the BMX World Championships on Brisbane on Wednesday. When I return, I shall donate again and regale with you stories of how badly I lost. He's a fat dude on a BMX bike, but we love him. He's been doing that forever. Thank you, Baronet, Sir Fat Dad. And there is the Archduke of Luna, lover of America and boobs, Sir Kevin McLaughlin. He's in Concord, North Carolina, with his boob donation every single show. $80.08. Put in the calculator, kids. You'll get it. He says, God bless America and boobs, Laus Deo. Dame Becky, Arlington, Washington, $69.96. Oh, that's a good one. Rebecca Haw. Oh, here we go. Rebecca Haw is in USA and Italy. In Tennessee, I guess. But she, that's right. She's been, we do have this day. It's Damehood from my July 18th birthday. That's right. That was yesterday. I'm so happy. I can count on the greatest podcast in the universe, No Agenda. You help me sort through crazy news and news not covered at all, always offering well-needed chuckles. For the roundtable, I'd like to add authentic Italian, Penny Arrabbiata. Penne,
1: yeah.
0: Hold on a second. Now I got to put this in because I didn't have that yet. Penne.
1: Arrabbiata. That's Arrabbiata is the pasta sauce that's just a conglomerate of whatever you got left over. You just throw it all in there. It's called a whores.
0: Like ratatouille?
1: it's the whores pasta sauce. Some woman, the story goes back that it was some woman of the night that was on the side, and then when her husband had come home, she had to throw something together real fast, and so she just made this sauce, which was got olives in it, usually everything.
0: It's a hooker pasta, is what it is.
1: A hooker pasta.
0: Arrabbiata. All right, and for dessert, profiteroles, you bet. Can I also have a little suffering succotash, we're all going to die, and jobs karma? I was very unprepared for all of this. But I can do that.
1: By the way, olives and pasta sauce is quite good.
0: Oh, it's tasty for sure.
2: Suffering succotash. I'm Scott. Simon.
3: We're all gonna die.
4: Jobs, jobs, jobs, and jobs. Let's vote for jobs. You've got.
0: And her dame name will be Rebecca at the mic. Oh, that's right. She does professional voiceovers. I would love to work with other. Yes, I would love to work with another Noah Jesnut businesses. Find me at lovethatrebecca.com. Hugs from Dame Rebecca at the mic. Love you guys, the trolls, dames and knights, and all the No Agenda fans in the morning. Thank you, Rebecca. That's wonderful. And welcome. I'll put you at the round table in just a moment. Small boobs coming in from Sir Kevin O'Brien in Chicago, Illinois. That's $60.06, 6006. Same from Les Tarkowski in Kingman, Arizona. 6006, Steve Banstra, and he sends us $59.93. Oh, that's the eggs, EGGS over easy. Steve Banstra, Sir BNA, believe he's in Tennessee. Baron Henry, Rancho Palos Verdes, California, $52.92. Dean Roker comes in with a double nickels and a dime, $55.10. Kent O'Rourke, Frostburg, Maryland, $52.72. Andrew Benz, Imperial, Missouri, $50.05. Then here are the 50. Scott Lavender from Montgomery, Texas. Michael Sikora from Lake Elmo, Minnesota. Noah McDonald in Traverse City, Michigan. Toby Anderson, Sioux Falls, South Dakota. Grant Clift in Cherryville, North Carolina. Ryan Aceto in Argyle, Texas. Terrence Boyer, Tuscola, Illinois. Tuscola. Andrew Gusick in Greenboro, North Carolina. Amy Galinas in Burien, Washington. And rounding out our list, Jason Marrer in Vancouver, Washington with $50. Thank you all so much. And of course, we never read anything under 50, but we see you 49.99s. We see you 33. 33s. We see you 12-12s, 11-11s. All of it is incredibly appreciated. 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

0: celebrate yesterday on the 18th. Michael Burdett, his daughter Elizabeth, turns 11 today. And Michael and Jen wish Hans Matre a very happy 50th. He'll be celebrating tomorrow. Happy birthday from everybody here at the best podcast in the universe.
1: It's your birthday, yeah. Title changes. Turning faces late. Title changes. Don't wanna be a douchebag.
0: And we caught it the last minute. We're very happy about this. Sir Desi Dude of Liberty Village, he stepped it up big time, and he becomes a baron today, and his protectorate is locked in. And we thank you for your additional $1,000 of support, Sir Desi Dude. And that's how you become a knight or a dame as well. It doesn't matter how long it takes. You can have a layaway. Once you get up to $1,000, we are happy to induct you into the round table of the No Agenda Knights and Dames. We have one day and one night today, so if you can bring out your blade, John, we'll get these people
2: here. You go, here's the big boy
0: up and rocking. Oh, that is a big boy. Rebecca Hall, Hans Matre, step on up, both of you. You are about to become knight and dame of the No Agenda Roundtable. I'm very proud to pronounce thee as Dame Rebecca at the mic and Sir Skibbity of St. Petersburg, Florida. For you, we've got Hookers and Blow, we've got Rent Boys and Chardonnay, we've got Penne Arribata and Profiteroles, Element and Lutefisk. Also, we've got, Diet Soda, Video Games, Harlots and Howl Dolls. We got Ruben S. Women and Rosé, Geishas and Sake, Vodka Vanilla, Bong Hits and Bourbon, Sparkling Cider and Escort, Ginger Ale and Gerbils, Breast Milk and Pablum, and always at the round table and always a favorite, we've got Mutton and Mead. And both of you, head over to noagendarings.com. That is where you will see these handsome No Agenda Knight and Dame rings. Send us your ring size. And as soon as we get that and the address, we'll send off your No Agenda Knight or your No Agenda Dame ring. They're signet rings, so they always come with some wax, and you can use that to seal your important correspondence along with a certificate of authenticity. And thank you for supporting the show and becoming a knight and a dame of No Agenda.
3: No Agenda.
0: Had a couple who met at a No Agenda meetup and now are married. That is not unique. That has happened several times. These No Agenda meetups are take place throughout the world, really. And it's not like you don't have to buy tickets. It's not like you're going to go see Pivot live at some auditorium. No, no, you just go and you hang out. With what?
2: Steck pointed out, I'm thinking of Putinesca, not Arrabbiata.
0: Oh, he sent you an email. Putin.
2: It's Putinesca, you idiot. That's what he wrote. You idiot. Don't you know the difference? Yeah, Putinesca.
0: The fact that Steck is still listening warms my heart. He sends me emails.
2: Yeah, he's been listening forever.
0: Every single show.
2: I find it useful when a guy calls. We can make these corrections right in the middle of the show.
0: Oh, yeah. Well,
2: then we don't have to do make goods.
0: No, I have a number of people who do that, including my wife, who was listening to the last show. I don't think she's listening.
2: Yeah, I remember. It's Putinesca. Yeah,
0: Putinesca. Putinesca. Okay. Yes, the meetups. So you go to this meetup. Doesn't cost anything to set them up. Doesn't cost anything to go to one. You just go hang out, and you'll see that the people that you can meet at these meetups are truly your kind of people. But you might not have met them anywhere else. You might not have approached these people. They might not have approached you. But when you go to a No Agenda meetup, for some reason, it just clicks, you know? It's a connection. And that always gives you protection. The people will be your first responders in any emergency. And we love it when you send meetup reports. Here's Leo Bravo, who has organized his 78th meetup in the Los Angeles area.
4: Hey, everybody. It's Leo Bravo at meetup number 78 or 79. I don't know which one. And we're over here at Warehouse 9. I'm passing the phone around for our friends to say a few greetings.
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6: Hey,
8: This is Bob San Pedro. 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
10: This is Dame Laura of the Golden Means here on a beautiful day in San Pedro, and also celebrating my 45th anniversary with my husband, Scotty, in the morning.
11: Wow. Oh, this is Scotty, Laura's husband, so it's fun. These are fun. 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
0: Never ceases to amaze me how many No Agenda listeners we have in Los Angeles and who turn out for these Leo Bravo organized meetups is fantastic.
2: Yeah.
0: For July and August, we have meetups on the calendar at noagendameetups.com. Spicewood, Texas on the 25th, Fort Wayne, Indiana, Anaheim, California. There'll be another Leo Bravo, I'm sure. On the 26th, Squim, Washington, the 30th, Coeur d'Alene in Idaho and Alpharetta, Georgia. August 3rd, Ketchikan, Alaska. Hello, Alaska. Eagle, Idaho on the 8th, Santa Rosa, California, and Bangkok, Thailand, all on the 8th. Hey, come on, Bangkok. We need a meetup report. Oakland, California on the 15th, Charlotte, North Carolina on the 20th, Chattanooga, Tennessee on the 22nd, and then we go into September, just looking at the international nature. Oh, I see the Midlands, UK on October 3rd, and October 17th, another Fredericksburg, Texas meetup. And, of course, I will be there, and I will drag the keeper along with me as well. Wouldn't it be nice if the kids would be here with baby Cleo?
2: That'd be great. I may have Brunetti.
0: What?
2: Where? Brunetti's going to do a guest appearance.
0: At Oakland, California?
2: Maybe.
0: Wow. So people can have their picture taken with producer of House of Cards and 50 Shades of Grey and 50 Shades of Grayer? This is
2: Grey and... 50 Shades of Too Gray.
0: That's great. Oh,
2: Captain Phillips gave him that one, too.
0: That's right. He did
2: The Social Network. He did that.
0: Oh, my God. This guy is he's a powerhouse. He's a powerhouse. And don't forget, he produced the award-winning No Agenda show. That Dana Brunetti may, we'll have to get confirmation, may be at the August 15th Oakland, California meetup.
2: Just as a more background here. Arrabbiata sauce is a spicy, pretty much a straight-up tomato sauce with a lot of chili in it. So it's hot.
0: It's hot.
2: And it means it translates to angry.
0: angry
2: not spaghetti. Whore. Angry.
0: Angry spaghetti sauce. What generation does Cleo belong to now? I think, isn't it Generation AI? Isn't that what my granddaughter is now a part of? Generation AI? Gen AI?
2: I thought it was Alpha.
0: No. Alpha's already a couple of years old now. She can't be beta. That'd be no good.
2: It wouldn't be beta.
0: I think it should be Gen AI. It makes so much sense. Yeah, they're going to grow up and there's no future for them. No future. Nothing. No future. NoAgendaMeetups.com. That's where you go to find out where you can join one of these meetups. Here's the cool thing. If you can't find one near you, start one yourself. It's easy and always a party.

0: Man, we talked so long about Sir Dogpatch of Onimus, or Sir Onimus of Dogpatch and Lois Labovia. We're like, we're running long today. Alert the affiliates. Wake the children. What is going on here? Before we get to John's tip of the day, which will be something AI related, I'm reliably informed, we'll take a look at some ISOs. And wow, just looking at yours, do you have more AI stuff here? Is that what you're doing?
1: No, we're not going to call these people up on the phone.
0: Okay. And you call Brunetti and have them record it for us. That's very cool. Well, I don't have anything I think that can match what you've got going on, but I'll try.
2: I found that very fun and inspiring.
0: Okay. No.
3: Isn't that nice?
0: Yeah, and I have.
4: It's really amazing. We're so proud of this. This is a home run.
0: I always like Alex. I can't help
1: it. Closer.
0: Yeah. All right. What do you got?
1: Okay. I got Ted Cruz. No. Tom Cruise.
0: Tom. Well, sorry. There's a big difference.
1: Yeah. This Tom Cruise. And this is Tom Cruise telling us to donate.
5: It's value for value. So donate to No Agenda.
0: That's pretty good.
1: Here's Tom Cruise again. He's plugging Mission Impossible.
5: It's serious Mission Impossible to beat the No Agenda podcast.
0: Nah, the other one was more realistic. These are not the best clones I've heard.
1: Okay, well, let's listen to Zuckerberg.
6: Yeah, I would do a podcast, but would it be better than No Agenda? I doubt it.
0: That sounded pretty realistic. Let me hear that again.
6: Yeah, I would do a podcast, but would it be better than No Agenda? I doubt it.
0: What is he saying? I'm John Podcast. What is he saying?
1: I'd do a podcast, but it wouldn't be any better. Would it be any better than No Agenda? I doubt it.
6: I would do a podcast, but would it be better than No Agenda? I doubt it.
0: I think that

0: right. This is actually the plug for www is a website, Kimi, K-I-M-I, the Chinese AI. Use it instead of Perplexity. It's use it instead of Grok. Definitely use it instead of ChatGPT because it's neutral. It does not inject politics. It's not left wing. It's not left leaning. And you'll do every, just unless you ask for Tiananmen Square or Chinese history, forget that. but who does that? Now, what's interesting is if you want to get carried away, I'm going to
1: read to you. Here. They got Kimi Claw. They got Kimi Work. Wow, this is amazing. Where do they charge you?
0: It's free.
1: Now, up to 1 year. K3 credits. We have to get paid for it eventually.
0: Eventually, but you know, use it for free while you can.
1: Okay.
0: But there is a newer version, and if JC pays for it and he can do searches, I'm going to read you a search.
1: Okay.
0: That he put in. It took a couple of hours. He says what Kimi will do, it'll clone itself and send out like 10 versions of itself to start doing complicated chores. And this one here is the question he asked it. What because we were talking at dinner and he put this in the machine. What California wineries have successfully made native yeast wines that did not end up being fully colonized by acetobacters? Cross-referenced by checking actual reviews to confirm no one mentions the features of a vinegar colonization. Get current prices, who's who, and a full research report. Check research as well as evidence as to the methodologies that are used that could allow for the same category as French wine using native wild yeast in California stably without needing to rely on Davis yeasts bought and inoculated.
1: What is this? What are you saying? Is this what it did?
0: This is the request.
1: Oh, that's the request. Oh, wow. That's quite the prompt. And can it count
0: that's
1: to
0: the prompt.
1: But can it count to 100?
0: Yeah, I probably can, but what it did was it looked up, it went through every winery in California one by one to find out which ones use native yeast based on the websites and whatever.
1: Right.
0: Then it went through, looked for every review of every wine they produce that's available.
1: No way.
0: And then it compared the wine reviews to the ones that use natural yeast and gave us a list. And it took about 2 hours.
1: 2 hours? It calculated?
0: It's a lot of work.
1: Wow. That's amazing.
0: You can do these very complex.
1: And did you but did you like the results?
0: Yeah, the results are reasonable.
1: What is the answer?
0: Well, the results are okay. Well, he's got this long. It's like a 10-page report.
1: Oh, okay. And I'm not that interested.
0: But the top producers is Ridge Vineyards, native yeast, MLF at 35 parts per million crush, blah blah blah, $55. It's got all the stuff about Ridge. And there's a winery in the valley called Marcus, which I'm going to check out. They make a natural Zin. I think it's a Swiss winemaker. I think I've had their wines before, but I'm going to check.
1: Let me ask you this. The important stuff. Can it make celebrity end-of-show ISOs? Can it do art relevant to the show? And can it do end-of-show mixes?
0: No, just started using it. I have no idea.
1: Oh, well, okay. I want something functional.
0: But I've done some complicated searches, and it's pretty good.
1: Okay. Oh, good. That's it? That's your tip of the day?
0: Tip of the day, Kimi.com.
1: You can also,
0: K-I-M-I.
1: You can also download it and run it on your Ryzen AMD PC, whatever. There it is. John's tip of the day. 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
2: 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Just the tip with JCD. And sometimes Adam. Created by Dana Bernetti.
1: I don't think there's an Amazon link to that tip of the day, is there? We're losing out. Do they have an affiliate program, the Kimmies?
0: We're losing money.
1: We're losing money on Kimi. Get back to Costco stuff or Amazon widgets. That's what we need. There you go, everybody. We're back on Thursday. And before we go, I'd like you to know that we do have... Oh, the Unrelenting. That's right. Unrelenting show is coming up next on your No Agenda stream and in your modern podcast app. End of show mixes from Just Baker, Sir Johnny B, and B-Dubs. Where did MVP go, everybody? I miss MVP's mixes. I hope he's okay. I hate it when people drop off like that. It doesn't feel good. So, I will be resting right after this show. I have not slept much in the last 24 hours, but we'll be back rested and good to go for Thursday's show. And until then, I'm coming to you from the heart of the Texas Hill Country right here in Fredericksburg, Texas. In the morning, everybody, I'm Adam Curry.
0: And from Northern Silicon Valley, where we notice the score is nil-nil. As you'd expect, I'm John C. Dvorak.
1: We'll be back on Thursday, and we'll give you the results. 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
4: This is a special edition of the Grumpy Old Dames podcast from a grieving southwest portion of Gitmo Nation. I am Black Dame Loka.
5: And from southeast Alaska, where the rain isn't the only place where drops of water are falling. I've been crying my eyes out all day. This is... who am I anyway? I'm Lady Vox. I'm so confused. I don't know who I am anymore.
4: It's been a tough day for me too. I don't want to thank him, but Brian with an I kind of contacted us.
5: Maybe he doesn't want to be like,
4: kind of broken.
5: I'm not sure.
4: That John Dvorak had passed away. I guess he passed away on Monday. I would love to read you. I got the newsletter from New Agenda, and I just want to read a little bit of it. Let me go back to the beginning. All right. For a man who spent decades famously predicting the catastrophic demise of almost every major technological innovation, it is with the heaviest of hearts that we must announce that John's own hardware finally gave out on Monday morning, July 20th, 2026, at the age of 80. He went peacefully, albeit suddenly, with his wife at his side, Mimi, critiquing the acting and storyline of NCIS.
5: Well, I'm glad that he got to go exactly the way that he would have wanted to, you know, like Dale Earnhardt doing his thing.
4: What?
5: But here's the thing. I have a big old question mark around that date, because I remember his 70th birthday being not that long ago. I am wondering if we've been a little bit fibbed at.
4: Oh. Because aloofed about his age. Well, I can tell you the picture on the newsletter. He looks fabulous. Like, he looks very frail and tan, yet prestigious. And he reminds me of my dad in a weird way, when my dad was just, like, old, you know? And...
5: Well, regardless of what the actual age is, and it doesn't really matter. What really matters
4: today is... No, it
5: doesn't.
4: So this says April 5th, 1946 to July 20th, 2026. So that would make him 80 years old, I mean.
5: Yes, but there are other... anyway, the whole thing, there are other... things that would have made him 74 years old, and we've been celebrating his birthday every year on No Agenda, and I don't know.
4: A funny joke.
5: He was a bit younger than he is, but it doesn't matter. The point is, yeah. He's not here anymore. He's not with us anymore. He still exists. I really, truly believe that. I believe in... You know, that the first law of thermodynamics, that nothing that is energy or matter ever ends.
4: Energy
5: changes.
4: Cannot be created or destroyed. That's the
5: it
4: first law.
5: It can only go one to the other. So everything right. That was John C. Dvorak still exists in some capacity. And I take great comfort in that, because... Yeah. Wow, I miss him. I already miss him. And I've only known since this morning. I've had such a hard day. It hit hard.
4: It was pretty hard for me too. It was very sad. It was right before lunch.
5: Because I've actually, you know,
4: that's what I was connected to. Yeah.
5: Right. It was just, oh my gosh. I mean, Charlie was assassinated. So that's, you know, a different kind of thing. But losing our great mentor that has
4: been a huge mentor. I would liken him to our pod grandfather.
5: Yes.
4: So the pod father.
5: We got the pod father. He's our pod grandfather.
4: He's super. He was so wise. And I just loved him. Like, if I can self-identify with either a buzzkill or, you know, the crazy guy, I would be a buzzkill, you know. I've always been a realist.
5: I always thought I wanted to be more like Buzzkill. It turns out that a lot of the things about Crackpot are also about me. We did a lot of the same things.
4: You're crackpot-ish.
5: This is a Buzzkill show. Right. I mean, it's not supposed to be a Buzzkill. It's a show about John C. Dvorak, okay?
4: Well, definitely a Buzzkill. I hate to say it that way, but he was a great, in those terms, a person who shot down whatever you were trying to, like, you know, think that it might be this. It's like, no, I'm smart enough to know that it's not that, you know.
5: He's been around long enough to know. Oh.
4: And I honestly, one of the other things that I want to correlate with my father, who I love and respect as much as I, you know, love and respect John Dvorak, and that is saying something, because I don't respect, you know, everybody in that manner, but I felt all day today like I lost, like, my best friend, honestly, and we never met, but I feel like I was on his, he's actually a lot older than me, but everything that he said, the way that he felt, the emotion and the knowledge that he put out in his commentary and everything about all the media that they would talk, you know, play and stuff. It reminded me of, you know, my old schooling people, and I totally connected to it in that manner. I'm an Adam Curry person too, you know, I'm totally heavy metal, but it was John Dvorak really that I connected to on the program.
5: I can't agree with you more. There is no way to make that better stated. John C. Dvorak is and will always remain a huge, huge contribution to the Gitmo Nation, the No Agenda podcast community at large, and also at even larger. I mean, the man went way beyond just No Agenda. Yeah. He
4: saw Jimi Hendrix like, what, 5 or 6 times, he said?
5: He was a journalist it's a tech magazine that I don't read because I'm not techie, but he was there for years and years. And
4: oh yeah, back in when the internet, around the time the internet started. So
5: yeah,
4: like, it's like PC, the 90s or something.
5: Was PC magazine, was that it?
4: I'll be honest with you, I have never been a computer person.
5: And I haven't either. I just know that he has been around that long, and he has been such a voice for the tech community that he's been such a big voice for the tech community that he has spilled over to us grumpy dames who really are not very techy. But he still spilled over because he gave something to us. He contributed something so huge to the world. I'm just going to say,
4: know what,
5: the whole entire world. Anybody that wants to find out what he has to contribute, just look up No Agenda and listen to him. Or, you know, his other podcast. Oh my gosh, what's Dave going to do? What's Adam going to do?
4: Well, let me just tell you that everybody needs to realize that one of the things that I found amazing about, and I still find amazing about the podcast, but I feel like John C. Dvorak was a way for everyone to realize you can be who you are. You can go through your whole career grabbing things here and there and eventually a lot of people are going to want that knowledge. They're going to want to listen to that stuff. They're going to pay you money, you know, which we've all done to become knights and dames, and gladly so.
5: Oh,
4: and I would love to share with you. And you, if you want, we can do the value for value, because this is like, it ties in value. The first time I sent value for value into the guys, John and Adam, I'd love to tell you that story.
5: All right, let's do it.

0: This is where we got our whole idea for value for value, because just me meeting Lady Vox, and I want to tell you this, when you lose people that you really love in your life, you have to like embrace the people that you have still in your life. And I want you to know that I am so grateful to John and Adam for bringing me and Lady Vox together, because she has been a really good friend of mine. We haven't known each other very long, but we love speaking to each other. We like complaining to each other. If we were closer, we'd be every weekend hanging out together.
1: Yep, sure would.
0: So my first time I sent in value for value. Do you want to, maybe let's how about you play my song first and then I'll
1: Oh
0: do it.
1: yeah. Okay, let's do it. It's this, well, yeah, I think it's this one.
0: Yeah.

0: Every word of that screams John. John C. John C. And I'm going to do something here that John C. used to do. It's been a while, but this is a PBR.
1: You're drinking a PBR.
0: A PBR. In honor of John C. Dvorak, I raise my can. I mean, you know, not that other can, but, you know, the beer can. For John C. Dvorak, I am just so blessed that he has been a part of my life. Yeah, and PBR is good, too. I like PBR, too. But
1: Know what? They used to be $2 a 16-ouncer downtown in Austin. So that was like, I'm drinking a PBR, of course.
0: Yeah. Well, it was his favorite beer. I mean, he went to the fuzzy water that I like. I call it fuzzy water, but it's the, you know, the furry water, the fizzy water.
1: Mineral water.
0: Yeah, well, with carbonation in it. And I like that, too. We're alike in that way.
1: I'm a fan of carbonation. But I want to tell you about my first time I sent value for value.
0: Yes.
1: So I don't get off topic.
0: Right.
1: So I had sent them, you know, I was probably already a dame. I don't remember. But I'm a glassblower, as everybody knows. And I make these oil bottles. That you know, I've sent you a couple of oil bottles. You have some.
0: Oh, I know, all right. And I highly recommend them.
1: They're pretty cool. I sent one to each of them with a bottle of this Texas mesquite smoked olive oil. And then I sent John a beer glass. It's a penetrating beer glass. It was really cool. And then I sent Adam a message, an email saying, hey, you know, I'm sending him a beer glass. Would you rather have a pipe? So I sent him a pipe instead. So I sent him both the oil bottle and the olive oil and then blah, blah, blah. So when they discussed it on the episode, like John just didn't like the beer glass at all because it was so big. And I thought, you know, we might like pouring some beverage in there. It's really cool. It's got penetrations, but... He was totally unhappy with that. I mean, he just was, and then Adam, of course, trying to save the day. He's like, but didn't you get like some olive oil and maybe, a cool bottle and some olive oil, which I love. But he just couldn't get over, you know, the beer glass that he hated. But he gave it to his daughter to make a vase out of. So she made it into a flower vase. I guess they're not big drinkers up there in California.
0: Well, I enjoy penetration, so
1: I know you do.
0: I love my mug that you gave me, and all of the bottles that I have actually ordered and paid American dollars for are a lot of them are penetrated because they're beautiful. Like the penetrations are beautiful. Yeah, they're a little harder to clean. I don't care. They look beautiful on my countertops.
1: And that's kind of my sting, you know.
0: And
1: I got to say that the other value for value gift I sent them, both they both loved. And John, there's two episodes. I should go and find them and like post them up maybe so that everyone can go back and listen to them. But when I made them swords, I sent them swords when I first made those swords. They pulled them out, you know, when they knighted everybody. Let's pull our glass swords out.
0: Yes, a glass sword from Texas Hot Glass.
1: That was really cool.
0: Yeah.
1: That was my value for value. Love.
0: Yeah. My husband, Sir Keeper, loves his as well. We keep it right. It's on display all the time, just in case he needs to stab someone. I mean,
1: well, I have one like out right in my where I work. Like, I have one out there in case someone comes into my shop or whatever, I get a stab.
0: Right.
1: So you always kind of know where your weapons are. I don't know if John would say that, but he probably, he lived a very comfortable life. Like, I feel like if you live in San Francisco, if you've ever been there, you know what it costs to live there. Things are doing good.
0: I've been there, but I've been like through there. I haven't really.
1: You gotta go hang out in San Francisco. It's weird. It's like very expensive, like I said, but.
0: Sure.
1: I guess it was a lot cheaper back in the 90s when I went and hung out in there. And even there, then it was, you know what's weird about it? I got to tell you this, what I didn't like about Super Metropolis, California. If you just move there, it's really hard, I guess, without the internet, to find people that have like things that you like, you know what I mean? Because there's just so many people, and it's just so, like, crazy rat race. Like, it's nuts.
0: Yeah.
1: San Francisco's like New York City as far as just all the, between San Jose and Berkeley and everything. Think about that whole, like, it's just, it's weird.
0: It's weird. That whole area, like all of coastal California is, it seems pretty, I don't know, like almost hostile to newcomers. Like they try to be nice to tourists, I guess, but I don't know. I've been there but what I liked about California was north of Eureka, which is slightly north of San Francisco. So
1: Oregon.
0: Yeah, it's almost to Oregon. Those are the places where the people, well, no, not necessarily. There was this one place, like it was called something Bay, Moreno Bay. I don't know. It was beautiful, and it is between L.A. and San Francisco, and it was, I don't know, I guess people that are out of the actual huge cities with all of their huge city politics are pretty darn cool people. I mean, the people themselves. I don't know. You get into the cities, I did notice some like when I was in Burbank, there was a guy that I saw several days that was, well, let us say that he was perhaps cognitively challenged, and he was spinning around in the streets and he was yelling words, and the words may or may not have made sense, but the ones that stuck with you were the vulgar ones, and he made lots of those. So, like, that's kind of I'm sure it's a bad example, but it's the example I have. So, hey, if y'all are in California on the coastline, you might want to take care to make good examples. And or
1: I love California. I think the coastline.

0: John C.
1: By far my favorite song you've written so far.
0: Well, I can't say I wrote it. I did prompt it, but John is definitely C for classic and C for curmudgeon and C for...
1: I'm sure.
0: Let's start King with C. I appreciate every moment that he's given me and everything that has come from his beautiful legacy.
1: So yeah, me as well.
0: Maybe me that's well. Legacy. Maybe the C is at the end. I don't know.
1: It's almost surreal right now.
0: I know. It still hasn't. Okay. I mean, it's kind of sinking in, but not really. It's still like...
1: let me tell you what the second half of the newsletter said.
0: Yes.
1: John loved doing the show. He loved the feedback, good and bad. He was not a man known for affection, but he had a deep appreciation for you all. He enjoyed entertaining you, challenging you, debating you, and most of all, meeting you. He enjoyed reading your emails and letters more than he ever admitted. John will miss No Agenda. So the good news is that the show will go on. If John would demand tomorrow's show, episode 1888, his favorite number, how fitting, will be a remembrance of JCD with stories and anecdotes from his family and friends about the man you've known and most of you liked. I would say love, personally. And so let me say this also. We would like you to invite all to write in and share. Donations over 8888 will be read on air. 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I want this to be like the whole time they have to play.
0: Uh-huh. The entire
1: donation
0: show.
1: And dedication.
0: The entire show is going to be a dedication to our brother, our grandfather, John C. Dvorak. I hope so.
1: And the grumpy old dames are definitely sending in a donation.
0: Oh, the dames are going to.
1: And we're going to. I'm going to resend the John C. Dvorak

0: song, What Does the C Stand For, that Vox wrote. I'm going to resend it in. That'll be like our donation, because I think that is a really cool song. And
1: well, you
0: we
1: might
0: were
1: like
0: so
1: this
0: lucky
1: one
0: that they
1: too.
0: played it.
1: Hang on, check this one out. I mean, I don't know. I mean, I
0: Okay,
1: like what the
0: cool.
1: C stands for, but this is kind of a,
0: Uh-oh.
1: this is a,
0: Little compo.
1: well, check it out, see what you think.
0: All right.

0: Seems all nice and short.
1: I love it. I love it. Maybe we'll send both of them.
0: It says what it means, and it says it in a little tiny space so that it doesn't take up a lot of, you know, bandwidth.
1: Yeah, I love it.
0: You submit the one you want. If you want to donate,
1: I say we both. I say we both send in our songs.
0: Okay.
1: And we both donate the 8888 because I'm happy to do it.
0: There's gonna be. Well, for this episode anyway, I'm assuming that there's going to be a split, and I know that the Dvorak family is probably going to appreciate some help right now, you know? Not at all to say that they want to capitalize on...
1: Absolutely not, but you know what? To be able to stay home...
0: It's expensive to die.
1: To stay home, to be able to make sure that all the family members mm-hmm. just be there...
0: Yeah.
1: And be together, to spend time together, to enjoy the time
0: Indeed.
1: And think about the time. This is what I always feel when, you know, people pass. I'm not a big crier because I feel very deeply for most of the people that I know. And I've already, like, mourned the loss of them, you know, mm-hmm. by the time they're gone. So I just try to enjoy every moment with everybody that I love and I know. And I try to, you know, think about hope and, cause most of the people I've known in my life are fucked up. Not all of them, but you know what I'm saying?
0: Yeah.
1: You know, you have a lot of friends that are healthy and wise. That's why we're all here in Gitmo Nation, because we all are people who are like, dang, all these people are like that. But I just love people. I love everybody that I've met through the No Agenda podcast. I just couldn't be more grateful to John. And Adam, but John in particular, because he brought something like that really connected to me, like I was saying earlier, grump, an old school, like, you know, an old man's view at stuff instead of for being in tech, that's just crazy, right? Like, he was an old man, but he was actually into it before it was actually a thing, because
0: uh-huh.
1: Tech stuff, computer classes didn't even start till after I was out of high school, like 1985 or 6.
0: Me too. The very next year, I graduated in 1988. The very next year, an incoming student was required to have a semester of CS, and they didn't have to do that before I left. Like, I was one of the last class that graduated without having to do computer science as a requirement to graduate. Wow. So,
1: it already was a requirement in college. So if you were to go in, that's weird that, you know, and this is a whole new grunt that we got to go through. It's how horrible the education system is in this country.
0: Sure.
1: With all, like, everything that we know and we have to our dispersal, in our hands.
0: Yes.
1: Why are our kids, like, getting dumber and dumber? That's what I want to know.
0: Well, you're right.
1: John DeBorah would ask that question.
0: I'm actually an old grump. We did an education grump, but we can do it again because there's no end to the grumping about that stuff.
1: I think John DeBorah would be on board with grumping about the total decline of education in the world. Maybe the world. In this country, definitely.
0: I agree with you. I think he definitely would. I am so grateful to John Dvorak and everything that he has. I know I wasn't a big tech person, and I didn't really follow too much. I listen now and then because I'd turn on the stream and I would hear him and Dave, you know, wax poetic about computer stuff that I didn't really understand. Oh, no, not computer stuff. They would wax poetic about investment stuff that I didn't understand. But the more that I listened to them, the better I understood them, because I had to learn real quick about investment.
1: That's right.
0: I a chunk of money landed in my lap and I had to figure out what to do with it. I mean, I could just like piss it off like every other.
1: Oh, and you know what? The guy that he does that with, like, he's just one of those fast talking guys. His jaw's like, hey, slow it down. Hey, buddy.
0: Yeah, that's the Dave that I was talking about. Anyway, they are, I guess,
1: I do occasionally listen to that. Were
0: amazing. And, you know, I also, my heart goes out very much to all of John's podcast's co-hosts, because you're not going to be able to replace him. You really aren't. He is irreplaceable. But I encourage you, Adam, I encourage you, Dave, I am saying to you right now, to your ears, from my mouth, I want you to keep going. I want you to keep going. And I very much think and hope John would too.
1: I think so too.
0: He doesn't want it to die. Yes,
1: I think that the idea, the concept, and what No Agenda has created is worthy of continuation. The amount of people, so when I got notified today, you and me, Brian with an I, like, got in touch with us and sent us that. And then I, of course, at lunch, it was right when I was about to clock out at lunch at my job. And I went to the tour room, and it was very sad. And but yes. The reason why I went there was because I needed my people. I needed my trolls. I needed, you know, I needed support like everyone else that went there.
0: I got the news, I think, an hour or so. You were at work, I guess. I was just waking up because we've got that 3-hour time difference, right? So I was just waking up. I opened up my phone and I saw the news. And so I went straight to, I mean, not that Brian with an I is in any kind of, like, I don't not believe him. I don't, you know, think he's sly.
1: Right, but you gotta verify it. Because that's what John C. Dvorak would expect you to do.
0: Exactly. Oh, there you go. Ding. So anyway, I went to the troll room and nobody was saying anything. And I went to NOS, you know, the No Authority Socials. And nobody was saying anything. I was like, is this real? And so
1: I have some clout. We need to quit ignoring him and act like he maybe has.
0: He's got plenty clout, apparently. I went on the back channel and asked Sir Darren O if this was a real thing. And he confirmed it for me. And my gosh, my heart sank so hard, so bad, so fast.
1: It sucks.
0: Like, really? Oh my gosh, what are we gonna do now?
1: I'll be honest with you, and I told you this earlier.
0: Now it's time to freaking strap our boots up tight and start marching. It is time for Gitmo Nation to get together.
1: To get bigger. It needs to get bigger. We need to share our
0: vision.
1: Our mourning, the mourning that we have when we turn into activism.
0: But John's start vision. John and Adam came up with this idea that is freaking just, it changed everything. This value for value thing changed all of podcasting and it changed everything. And we have to pay attention to it and we have to make it bigger now. And I know we've lost our founder, but just because, you know, I mean, we've been talking about we've talked about President Jefferson, right? Recently.
1: Yep.
0: Just because he died doesn't mean that we still don't want that, you know, states' rights, small government sort of vision of the United States. We still do. We want that. And because of him, it stays alive. So now, come on, Gitmo Nation. We got to lock arms. We got to get together. And we have to keep the V for V alive. It is important. It is crucial. It's crucial. It means
1: it's definitely
0: something
1: crucial to
0: huge.
1: The survival of the pot, the No Agenda stream and stuff.
0: The stream means something. Everything that is value for value means something special. It means that
1: you value it.
0: You are not paid for. You get to speak your mind, and people that like your mind will go ahead and support your show, your message. They'll support it. If they like it, they'll support it. So give them that opportunity. Don't snatch it out of their paycheck and make them do it like NPR does. No, make it value for value. And then you know which voices actually have the ears of the people. That is what was so brave and so valuable about
1: so amazing value. About, value.
0: Yeah. They're not
1: like taking money to put their platform on all the other networks. They're basically asking you if you like it, you can listen to it. If you don't, then go listen to some Apple crap.
0: Exactly. If you don't get value, don't return value. If you do get value though, and you would like to keep hearing it, bring it on. As Governor Hochul said, write me the checks.
1: That's a whole nother podcast, too.
0: Yeah,
1: we need to talk about that. We need to talk about your...
0: This one's all about our lovely...
1: About John. You know what? Let's talk about some cool quotes just to close it out.
0: Yes.
1: My favorite quote is, go fuck yourself.
0: Didn't Elon Musk say that?
1: No, that was John C. Dvorak. He was talking to Adam Curry one day.
0: So,
1: or how about the time that Adam told him, what did you have for breakfast? Because he was being so feisty.
0: Okay. I should have collected some. I've just been so devastated and distraught all day. I have to tell you this, okay? I was supposed to work today. And I went to work and I told my coworkers, somebody very important to me died today. And I'm going to be a little upset. I don't want to do front counter work. I want to do, stuff in the back. Let me stock stuff. And I couldn't even handle that. It was just, I kept running over it. I'm like, what the heck are we going to do? The whole community is in flux now. We're all...
1: Let me tell you what. Let's go into our silver lining. Go ahead and blaze it up.
0: All right. Give us a silver lining. I'm just trying to tell you. I couldn't stay at work. I had a 7-hour schedule.
1: No, here's the silver lining, baby.
0: I completed one. I couldn't
1: do it. Let me tell you what the silver lining is.
0: All right.
1: Gitmo Nation is not going away. We're not going away. I just read you the newsletter that said, Adam's going to, he's probably rethinking it. Like, it's not going to be the same. It'll never be the same.
0: I can't.
1: I hope they constantly put John's voices over the, go fuck yourself. All right. The cool. One of the things that really captured my attention, because I have a short attention span as a ADD person, when I was working is it kept me interested because of all the crazy stuff, all the little sound bites and the songs and the way that they did the program. So I really appreciate that. It kept my attention. But John will forever be remembered as the cranky, old, grumpy old dude. And so he will forever be our second only knight in silver lining.
0: Knight in shining armor.
1: Silver
0: lining, because we got to listen to him. That's an excellent silver lining. We had the chance to experience John's
1: and we can carry his messages, his knowledge. He gave this to you. This is like a gift.
0: Yes.
1: That he gave you, the knowledge of stuff that you really didn't give a fuck about, but you didn't realize later, wow, I needed that.
0: Yep. We can carry that with us forever. It is the silver lining. He himself is a silver lining, even though...
1: He absolutely is. Tonight, I'm telling you, I had the weirdest dream last night, but... Tonight, I'm going to dream of silver linings. because I know the Johns peacefully in those fields of Burgundy grapes, you know, wandering, you know, just like, you know, I don't know what the first couple days of death in heaven feel like, but for someone like him, I would imagine that he doesn't have to think anymore. He just gets to drink some wine. And then someone has a computer issue and he goes over and solves it.
0: Oh my goodness. Now, well, you said something that just brought something to mind. It was either Monday night or last night, one of those two nights. And I can't tell because dreams have very, you know, they're weird and you don't remember them well, or I don't anyway. So as I didn't even remember the dream until I heard the news, but I had a dream that someone, and I don't remember who the someone was. I remember in the dream, somebody had died and I burst into tears, which is not like me at all. I am not a crier. I don't like it's, it was like a year and a half after my mom was murdered before I ever shed a tear about it. Like it took that long for the tears to actually force their way out. It's hard for me to cry. It's difficult. And so I had this dream about hearing that somebody died and just burst into tears. And I didn't think anything about it. I woke up, I went about my day, and then I heard about what happened with John. And
1: well, so I had to hear your story. So you have to hear mine. This is the weirdest shit.
0: Okay.
1: So our cat was waking us up all night. I went to bed at like 8:30 last night. I am so tired. My job is so taxing to do that. I'm so tired. But right. So we both went to bed. We brought the cat in, which we usually don't do because at 8:30 in Texas, it's broad daylight. So. Mm-hmm.
0: Yes.
1: And so we brought the cat in, and he kept waking us up. And I had this dream when my alarm finally went off, and I said, okay, I'm not getting up for another half hour, that there was two snakes that came out of our, like, garden area. And I just watched them go, and I'm like, oh, there's just two big snakes. There they go. And then there was two cats that were, like, climbed up a tree. They were up in the tree, two little kittens. One of them was a bigger cat. One of the other was a smaller cat. I don't know why I have to make these, you know, definitions, but, and then the snakes went up and I ran out there and I like fell the whole idea of the snakes eating the kittens, but it was very strange. I haven't had a snake dream. Do you know about snake dreams? They're very weird. It's like something for the cauldron.
0: It is something for the cauldron. I've heard Dr. Peterson talk about them because snakes are an ancient threat, right?
1: If you dream about it, there's something going on weird.
0: Yep. Something's going on that feels impending or threatening or, or deceitful. Yes, exactly. Did I just say deceitful? I meant deceitful.
1: Deceitful word, though.
0: Okay. Well, we weren't going to stretch this out into an hour, but it has
1: on there. It's worthy of it. I love John.
0: And I hope that the entire Dvorak family and all of the wider family, not just Dvoraks, but everybody,
1: all of Gitmo Nation
0: that's hurting. And oh my gosh, Adam, this has to be breaking his heart. So
1: my heart's breaking for him.
0: I just want them all to know that this dame has, you know, I know thoughts and prayers are stupid, but whatever, that I still have it. I'm still putting my energy into your healing and mine too, because I need to heal too. You know,
1: well, let me just say, the fact that you're a dame already shows that you give a shit.
0: I sure do.
1: And if everyone has it in their heart and your soul, I'm sure over the next couple weeks, the Dvorak family could use whatever kind of support we can give them. So stamps, we're going to donate to noagenda.com. I want everyone to reach out, grab on to your tech self, give it a big huge hug.
0: Give everyone a virtual hug.
1: And I can't say how much that I love John. I love Vox. I love everybody and No Agenda. I feel so grateful to have you guys all in my life. I was very emotional wreck all day at work today.
0: I know.
1: And I don't think it's going to change for a little while. I feel like I lost my best friend, to be quite honest with you. I feel like I lost a very close person, even though I've never met him.
0: He is close, though. I mean, I didn't meet him in person, but we've emailed to each other, and I don't know. He was important to me, very, very important to me. So I just...
1: He still is important to you.
0: He is. He absolutely is and will always be. Thank you, John C. Dvorak, for your amazing contribution to not just the No Agenda Gitmo Nation community, but to the world at large. You did so much in such a short time. We love you. Thank you.
1: And thank you for creating the amazing environment and the neighborhood of people that listen to No Agenda, because without that, we wouldn't have a Grumpy Old Dames podcast.
0: That is correct. John and Adam are the reason we exist as Grumpy Old Dames. So much love, and much love to the community. I know you're all hurting right now, and my heart goes out to you too. So I guess with that, I'm just gonna
2: grump buddy.
3: Bitch.
2: Grump buddy.
3: Bitch.
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China.

0: another fun-filled podcast adventure. Hooray. My name's Midnight Mike. I'm trying to get some stuff going. It looks like I might have some overlay issues with our Cretchid image display. But he's over there. Don't worry about it. We're going to get things set up. He's broadcasting from locations unknown.
1: I don't have that plugin set up just yet.
0: That's all right. Let's go back to Discord today. And Joe is over there, too. Yes, there he is.
2: Go back to work.
3: Forget about me. I don't even know why I'm here.
0: Yeah. Why am I here?
3: Why is any of us here?
0: Yeah, we're going to go back to Discord today. There we go. It's Saturday Fun Day. We all know that this is the day where we have the most fun.
4: Saturday Fun Day. Saturday.
0: I'm going to go see The Odyssey in about 3 hours, 4 hours.
3: Oh, man.
2: It's bullshit.
3: Is it 3 hours long, too? So you'll you'll wait 3 hours to go sit for 3 hours? How long is this one?
0: It's an epic. So I think it's like at least 2.5 hours. And it was shot on 70mm IMAX, although I'm seeing it. So IMAX is now more of a brand than a big screen. So there's like IMAX minis, where it's kind of like, I think, a regular theater size, but they claim it's IMAX X or something like it. Like, it looks good, but it's not the big, huge screen we all know about, like what we think of IMAX theaters. So it's like just a brand. And it'll be interesting. It's a star-studded event. And I'll do a full review on Wednesday for anybody kind of curious about whether or not they should go see the new Odyssey movie.
2: Yes.
3: I think a lot of people have I don't know. Have you been looking at the reviews or anything?
0: A little bit. I've seen by and large, people have said it looks good. At least one guy that I listened to, he said it was pretty good. Other people have complained about, obviously, the casting. Some other people have complained that there are key elements that have been changed. So it's not like the original telling of the Odyssey as written by Homer. There are embellishments or artistic licenses taken by the movie maker, filmmaker.
1: Wait, you're saying in the original epic tale that Homer wrote in 700 BC, Odysseus did not stop at a Free Palestine protest?
0: Not to my knowledge, or it wasn't written down. It may have been implied.
5: Right.
0: So
1: I've been greatly misinformed.
0: I did see like one thing my wife told me about. She read a review and said it's a little weird, like some, because they're all talking in American accents, so that's a little weird. Maybe they couldn't even muster up and do a British accent, even though that's not even appropriate. But I don't know. It'd be interesting. Christopher Nolan, he tends to make good movies, so I'm interested to see this. If all else, I get popcorn, and that's fun. Popcorn is fun. Oh, boy.
1: Hey, while we're on it, just I have it for my news later. I have an Odyssey movie-related story. Do you want me to save that for my segment, or do you want to do it now?
0: Let's just do it now. We're talking about the Odyssey. This could be the last summer blockbuster. I don't know what else comes out after this. This is probably one of the more anticipated movies of the year. So let's check this out, Gretchen. Let's see what we can
1: figure out how to do this with three different computers on two tiny screens.
0: Okay.
1: All right, let's move this over here into the carrot shop, paste. So, as you said, maybe the last big summer blockbuster, at least of this year. If you recall, a few years ago, we had a very big hit that was filmed pre-COVID, but they held it until COVID was over enough for people to get to the theaters, called Top Gun 2, The Top Gunning. I think everyone in general agrees the movie was well done. Tom Cruise in particular was adamant about that being released in theaters. He did not want that to hit streaming first.
0: Correct.
1: So here's a story of Tom Cruise, who, and kudos to him if this, as portrayed here in the story, is true. He was not able to get to the big Hollywood screenings, and then he missed whatever evening show he was going to go to. So he paid people at the theater to stick around and run a private show and to watch the film with him. So here's the story.
0: Well, that means he's got Tom Cruise money. He can pay anybody pretty much to do anything you want.
1: Hey, we're closing, man. Not for 10 grand.
0: No, not for Tom Cruise. Here it is. The actor reportedly, this is what I said. The actor reportedly repeated that phrases that and kept clapping during the entire third act of the film.
1: Yeah, read the headline, though. Yeah. That's where's the phrase.
0: The headline is Tom Cruise couldn't stop saying The Odyssey was so effing sick while watching it. I didn't curse there. Tom Cruise curses. I am
1: apparently
0: not
1: he
0: good.
1: Did.
0: Yeah, so it's a little unbecoming of Tom Cruise. He's a bit of a family man. I'm surprised that he.
1: Sir, cursed. This is a family theater. We're going to have to ask you to leave.
0: Yeah, I don't like all that cursing. But yeah, here it is. Tom Cruise is continuing his streak of championing other filmmakers, this time giving Christopher Nolan's The Odyssey an endorsement after a surprise IMAX screening with AMC employees. Wow. So the ushers, the popcorn, the concession workers, they all sat around Tom Cruise and they got to watch this with him. That's awesome.
1: Yes. Yeah, he wanted them to run another show and they said they're all done, and so he paid them to stick around.
0: That's pretty cool. That's quite a moment for these employees. So according to the staff members who attended the showing, Cruise repeatedly praised the film throughout the third act, calling it so effing sick. Well, that's kind of annoying to the other people just trying to enjoy the movie. I don't need your commentary through the movie, Tom Cruise. I'm trying to enjoy the film, and I don't need your...
1: Oh, wait till you hear about the part where he made a phone call during the previews.
0: What? You're supposed to turn those things off, Tom.
1: Oh, wait for it. This is Tom Cruise privilege.
0: The screening came after Cruise reportedly arrived too late for a previous showing and instead invited AMC staff members to join him for a private screening. One employee who posted about the experience on X described Cruise as just a guy who really loves movies like the rest of us. Quote, when he found out that we hadn't seen it, he insisted we join him. We got to geek out with him about Dune after the prologue. Unreal stuff. He really cares. And was down to earth. Lovely man. I've heard good things about Tom Cruise. I heard he likes to, he's a man of a people. He saves kids. He adopts orphaned animals. He's gone to the moon. Those are crazy stories that are probably true. When asked, so here's a little Twitter about it. When asked what Cruise thought of The Odyssey, the employees replied, absolutely loved it. He was clapping with us all the way through the third act. So this like trained seals clapping their hands, can't even hear the dialogue. What a ruined experience. He just kept uttering the phrase, that was so effing sick the whole time. He was sitting right behind us and throwing little comments and jokes our way, made an epic movie even better.
2: All right.
0: I like Tom Cruise and all, but I don't need him whispering in my ear the entire movie.
1: Sitting behind you making off-color comments.
0: Yeah, throwing popcorn at me and hitting on my girlfriend.
1: Yelling at the screen, don't go in that cave!
0: Yeah. Cruise has become one of Hollywood's most vocal supporters and probably annoying of theatrical releases, regularly promoting films from other studios alongside his own. In the past years, he's publicly praised movies, including Ryan Coogler's Sinners and Joseph Kolonsky's F1, encouraging audiences to experience them on the biggest screen possible. So he's also begun the marketing campaign for his upcoming comedy Digger, which I've been seeing promos for that. It looks okay. With the film's first trailer releasing this week alongside a short teaser during the World Cup. For more movie updates, check out our film section on this site. So there you go. There's Tom Cruise back in a big way promoting everything Odyssey. Sickeningly so. I'm sure studios are probably like, hey, Tom, enough. Okay, this is a competitive business here.
1: You know, it occurs to me, maybe he was at this private screening because he has been such a problem when he goes to the big Hollywood screenings. They've asked him not to attend anymore.
0: Yeah, he's been banned for creating too much of a ruckus, talking too much during movies.
1: Back there on the phone, throwing popcorn.
0: Yeah.
1: They're like, don't invite that dude.
0: Listening to loud rap music in the back.
1: watching Netflix on his phone during the movie.
0: Like a large posse around him, threatening people, pulling out a gun on people. Yeah.
3: He used to go to movies with Pee Wee Herman.
0: I did hear that, and they've had quite the experience. Although I think Tom got away, Pee Wee got arrested.
5: Yeah. He took the fall.
0: Yeah, he's a fall guy. He's a solid dude. So interesting. I guess that only underscores how like this movie is, if it's good enough for Tom Cruise, good enough for me. Okay?
1: What's a Tom Cruise rating?
0: Yeah.
2: Giving me a knobber.
1: No, I'm not on board with the knobber rating scale.
0: Yeah, well, this is the Tom Cruise knobber rating. I'll do some headlines here. Joe, do you have anything you want to get to before we start the headlines?
5: No.
0: No. Okay. That was very, very assertive.
3: I mean, what should I have? There's nothing.
2: No.
3: I'm old. There's nothing happening.
1: Where's your Tom Cruise news? Come on.
0: Yeah.
3: I don't got any Cruise news.
1: Time for Cruise news.
2: No.
1: All right. Cruise cast.
0: I'll get moving here. Here we go. So I got an update on missing scientists. Well, the missing general. This is from News Nation. This is the missing general who disappeared back, I believe, in February. He just left his house with his. Well, I guess it's even rumored he only left his house with his gun. He left his like wallet, keys, phone behind. The day before, it's been reported that he was meeting with Space Force officials at Denny's. So the next day, he disappeared. No one's heard from this guy. It's also been reported that maybe he was going through early stages of dementia. Now, this general also reported he was involved in some pretty top secret projects. This guy was supposedly involved with the special access programs. He knew some secrets, and I guess maybe the last thing you want is a guy who knows a lot of secrets, having dementia and possibly talking too much, unbeknownst to him because he's suffering from dementia, and he disappeared. So there have been reporters on this, and one such reporter or person, I don't even know if this gal's a reporter, filed a FOIA request to see if we can get more information. Here we go.
6: Talk about retired general.
0: Here we go. I'm going to bring this up on screen. Right here.
6: Talk about retired General William Neil McCaslin, whose disappearance, as you may know, kicked off a much bigger investigation and conversation into this dozen dead or missing scientists and government employees that are all connected to sensitive U.S. research, including the aerospace industry, the nuclear sector. And this is another story closely covered by L.A. Magazine's Lauren Conlon. And guess what? Here is somehow of the FBI denied her Freedom of Information Act, her FOIA request. Says you have requested records concerning one or more missing third-party individuals. We regret that we cannot provide you records regarding a missing person. Therefore, your request will be administratively closed. So your FOIA request was denied. First of all, what were you asking for?
7: I mean, I was asking for any and all records that they could provide into the investigation, into the disappearance of General McCaslin. You know, anything, body cam footage, interviews, documents. Again, it was a very blanket request. I will say that. I did, you know, I specified certain dates that I thought would be possibly manageable for them, you know, to go back into their records here. But I think the issue here is they basically say that, you know, public interest does not weigh or outweigh the privacy here. So I think I have to rework this request and kind of focus on the FBI and how they handle investigations into a disappearance of someone like General McCaslin, someone of his caliber and his experience and expertise.
6: What exactly did they say to you that gave you a little bit of pause.
0: Told you to go pound sand.
7: I mean, it basically said, you know, we're not going to confirm or deny that these records exist. We just need to cite these privacy exemptions for missing persons, and that's that.
8: So F you, son of a bitch, get out of here.
7: They basically said, if you can demonstrate that public interest outweighs the privacy, you know, maybe we can process this. But Jesse, it's not about, you know, public interest, meaning everybody's clicking on this story. Again, it's about how the FBI would handle an investigation like this with someone that worked for the government. Again, someone of the caliber of General McCaslin.
6: Isn't the federal government looking into this? Isn't that a reason of public interest? I mean, real quick, it seems to me that them shielding themselves from this, they're shielding information, which I can understand there could be sensitive information. It's just adding to the narrative. Right, Lauren? We got 20 seconds.
7: Yeah, I agree with you here. I don't know why it has to be so difficult. I will rework this request. Okay. I've already been working on it. But no, you're right. I mean, and by the way, we haven't gotten any updates from the
6: right.
7: White House
6: yeah.
7: or the FBI about any of the missing Monica Reza. Yeah. I mean, General.
0: And we can stop right there. She formulated her request incorrectly, probably. And I believe John Greenwald of Black Vault, a FOIA request expert at this point, probably could help this person if they reached out to John in order to get a more robust and thoroughly explained rejection letter from the FBI. And it probably comes down to either they could easily say, we are not going to release any information because this is an ongoing criminal investigation or an ongoing disappearance. It's a pretty fresh event, and I could definitely see the FBI not wanting to comment or release anything related. And if she's asking for such a broad swath of information, of course they're going to refuse it. And if this guy is still alive and was disappeared because he was talking too much about state secrets, then they're definitely not going to say anything. I commend her effort, but she probably should consult an expert before filing another FOIA request. So,
1: didn't you have a story where Tom DeLonge was the one who
0: Tom,
1: this guy?
0: That's how this general's name came into, I guess, public awareness related to UFOs, that Tom was talking to this guy, emailing him back and forth, trading, you know, memes. And they were supposed to have a meeting. Like, this guy, general, was of the opinion, according to people familiar with them, he wanted a little bit more transparency about what they were working on. And he felt as though the public maybe had the right to know at least a little bit more than what they currently do. And he was willing to talk to rock star Tom DeLonge in an effort to get this going in conjunction with To the Stars Academy. And Tom at that point in time was surrounded by ex-intelligence people at To the Stars Academy. So I who knows what kind of operation that was or what really came of that conversation. But apparently, I don't think Tom ever really met with this guy. After those emails got leaked through WikiLeaks, I think that relationship got severed between Tom and this general.
1: Interesting is, for a few weeks there, we had a whole bunch of stories about scientists which became an increasingly vague term, but from all over the world that were somewhat working in related fields disappearing. But we've not heard anything recently.
0: No, Trump said he's looking into this.
1: Oh, he's busy?
9: A little bit.
0: He's got his top men on this missing scientist general story. It's of critical national importance that he hasn't mentioned it since asked one question about it.
1: He's been busy starting unnecessary wars.
0: Well, and I think we're going to be looking at a new war here pretty soon after Trump's big Thursday night address talking about all the shenanigans, as reported by him and maybe the CIA, FBI, and Homeland Security around the buildup to the 2020 election. This was a critical speech that Trump talked about 30 minutes at 9 p.m. Eastern time on Thursday night. He talked about how China was meddling in our election, accessing voter rolls and all that kind of stuff. So I have a report on this from CBS. This is how CBS News is reporting on Trump's speech Thursday night and what they have discovered afterwards. I have CBS and ABC.
1: I'm sure, this is super even-handed stuff.
0: I also have reports from PBS on this, and wow. I'll run. You know, this is mainstream, and then we'll run a counter to it, just to be somewhat fair and balanced. But here is CBS talking about this stuff, and here we go.
9: To President Trump's primetime address on election security and his harsh new words for China after calling President Xi a friend at a summit in May, he accused the country of, quote, sinister election meddling, including the largest compromise of election data in history. But what will he actually do about it? Here's senior White House and political correspondent Ed O'Keefe with details on the day after.
10: Today, the Homeland Security Secretary doubled down on President Trump's claims of election tampering, saying state and local election officials who don't cooperate could be jailed.
11: Once we gave them the information they need to secure their elections, and they chose not to, then those individuals can also be held accountable.
12: Yeah.
11: By fines, by penalties, and even, depending on how far it goes, prison time.
10: Tippy-top. The threats came the day after President Trump leveled several exaggerated and unsubstantiated claims about elections.
1: Without evidence.
10: With China.
13: The People's Republic of China carried out what is believed to be the largest compromise of election data in history.
10: He claimed China acquired about 220 million U.S. voter registration files between 2020 and 2023. But most of that information is publicly available. Today, a Chinese foreign ministry spokesman said the claims have no factual ground and are aimed at defaming China.
0: Oh, my God.
10: Trump also raised concerns about voting by mail, about dead people and non-citizens voting, and claimed American elections are still vulnerable to foreign interference or cheating.
13: The system we have today falls catastrophically short of that standard.
10: But the federal agency overseeing election security found no evidence of any malicious activity affecting the 2024 elections and called the 2020 election the most secure in American history. And state officials insist American elections remain secure.
0: Yeah, right.
14: What the president has been doing is fundamentally dangerous for American democracy.
12: Whatever.
14: Make no mistake, he is in an open power grab and actively working to destabilize the 26 elections.
15: Other election chiefs today in California, Nevada, and Pennsylvania said they've seen no evidence of voter fraud and that they follow the law.
1: Never.
15: Tony?
9: Ed, back to China. Given what the president said last night, has there been any change today in U.S.-China policy?
15: Well, for now, the White House tells us that the planned September visit of Chinese President Xi Jinping is still on, and neither the administration nor Congress today announced any formal steps to hold China accountable.
0: Tippy top.
9: And we also have some news today about the president's Truth Social platform. What can you tell us about that?
0: Yep.
15: Yeah, the social media platform that the president has a financial stake in says it's going to be selling investors quicker access and alerts to the president's social media posts, which in recent months especially have moved the stock markets and oil prices because of the war with Iran. It is an unprecedented but apparently not illegal way for the president to profit even more from his day job. Tony?
1: The Rumble thing, which they brought up, not Rumble, sorry, the Truth Social thing, which they brought up completely out of left field, had nothing to do with the rest of the story.
0: Nothing.
1: And now they're complaining that it sounds like they're going to create Truth Social Plus, and if you log in, if you create a paid account or something, you get faster access, but that's what all the other social media networks already do. If you have a Premier account, whatever, you get more tokens, more access, better streaming, all that stuff, so... Now that's some sort of anti-Trump thing, I guess.
0: I guess so. The way I understand it, I read a little bit about it, is that if you subscribe, like maybe $5 a month, you will see Trump's tweets maybe an hour before everyone else. So that might give you insider information to make stock trades.
1: But how can that be if he's posting on technically a public platform that anyone can sign up for?
0: That's the thing. He's charging for insider information at that point. But I don't know. It's interesting. I don't care either way. I think it's tippy top.
12: Tippy top.
0: So there you go. There's CBS talking about it, saying this is no new information. And they asked a bunch of Democratic states, and the Democratic states said
3: no evidence.
0: And even PBS got involved, saying that, that there's a headline from PBS.org saying Trump says these documents prove his false claims of election fraud. Here's what they really say. And they go through some of the documents and saying, listen, there was unsubstantiated rumors of election meddling by China, but the intelligence community could not agree. And so that's why they withheld the information from Trump in November of 2020 and then continued to hide it from Biden thereafter. Is that the intelligence community could not come to a decision on what was going on. But I haven't seen the raw documents, and I was looking. It's like I was expecting maybe PBS or CBS to link to the raw government.

0: my magazines right now.
1: Yeah, somebody on X said that they went to this document, or there was a zip file, they downloaded it, and they wanted to see the evidence, and it was all just like Epstein documents. It was just
2: that's nice.
1: Black, you know.
0: So it's all redacted?
1: It looked like it. If it was a genuine find, there was a video of some screen recording, somebody talking about it.
2: This is where it's difficult to... And this is where Trump really did a disservice. They should have released the documents and then done a speech and point people to this. This is another horrible fumble by Trump if he was trying to convince people of something, this pivot to China and blaming China for a lot. And all this stuff could be true. I just think that the messaging was a little poorly executed.
1: And what I found super funny about this is now you have... you know, because it's Chinese interference with our elections.
2: Yeah.
1: So now you have all these memes of basically replacing Zionists or Israel with the Chinese. So, like, if you have the sewer Jews, you know what I mean? Like, yes. they photoshopped in China. People coming out of the sewers.
0: I did find the documents.
2: Oh, we got the documents. Okay.
0: I got the documents. I put the link in the Care Chop. They are on the White House website. It's good. A terrible website. It's /election-integrity as opposed to /China.
2: China votes, something like that.
0: They also very Web 3.0 here have downplayed the actual links to these things. There's little zip links under each paragraph. You can download them and then you can expand that and get all the PDFs. And Joe, you're right, they are heavily redacted with not very much information in there. What I find interesting, and I, you know, having only heard that, was that CBS the report you ran?
2: That was CBS that was playing, yes.
0: So we haven't heard from the other ones. I think you said you have ABC and PBS and CNN and some other ones. They focused entirely on the China aspect. They didn't say anything about whether or not the, you know, any of this election integrity stuff was true or not. They just focused it on being China's fault. So all these stories we have about the people in Colorado with, you know, tens of thousands of spurious voters, or was it Virginia where there was like 3 million people who shouldn't have been on the rolls were still on there. California is obviously widespread cheating. We saw openly with the mayoral race and their mail-in ballot harvesting crap. So all that stuff is going on and it keeps coming up and people are like, yeah, but it didn't do anything. Now, that said, I don't disagree with you. Trump fumbled this hugely. He should not have done this in any way, shape, or form in this manner. No one gave a crap. They pre-announced what it was, so a lot of the networks didn't even cover it.
2: Yeah, they didn't even run it. They didn't.
0: He should have said it was something else. It's, you know, it's the president's going to give an address on Thursday about the Iran war.
2: And UFO disclosure, you know, something like that. He should have.
0: And then after two sentences, pivot. He's like, all right, enough about that. Now, election integrity, just go into it.
2: Yeah, well, flat-footed. The CBS and ABC report is they're very similar. The day after Homeland Security came out, the head of Homeland Security, and went into more details about the things that they found through Homeland Security about over 200,000 illegal aliens being on or registered to vote, and then also a bunch of other things. So that was more interesting. But here is the News Nation version of this report, and I'll bring this up on screen. So this is what News Nation says about this bombshell information, people. Okay, here we go.
3: So first, just your reaction to the president's announcement tonight.
4: Well, I think it's a very significant announcement, not only what he said, but the fact that they are releasing these documents so that we can really fact check the claims we heard this evening. I've been digging into the documents already, and I found this November 2020 email, and it specifically states, it's a conversation among intelligence officials, it specifically states that they have, quote, deliberately massaged one of our pending PDBs, that's the president's daily brief, to avoid any direct links to the election, and that is consistent with my reporting. I understand the whistleblower complaint alleged, and I think we're now seeing it in the emails, that there was an intentional effort to suppress intelligence about China's influence operations. And this was, Katie, like a massive effort, what they call a multi-domain operation.
2: Whoa.
4: That means trade, it means diplomacy, it means open source information, it means social media. So all the levers of power China had to influence the U.S. elections.
3: And in your reporting, you've said that a senior

0: Your intelligence official emphasized to you that in 2020, China was not held to the same standard as Russia and other adversaries, including North Korea, Iran, and proxies like Hezbollah, and that the Chinese influence operations were consistently downplayed while Russia's were routinely amplified. You also talked about this whistleblower who was reportedly retaliated against for trying to bring this information to light.
1: So in the summer of 2020, as we're heading into the election, in the intelligence community, there were indicators of this Chinese influence operation. Influence operations means that you're trying to affect the outcome of how people vote or their sentiment about a presidential candidate. It's different than an interference operation, which is penetrating voting rolls and voter systems. And this whistleblower was raising the alarm about the influence operation, and then suddenly it all was suppressed. My understanding is that some of their reports, there were in officials' own handwriting that they wanted everything out that could help President Trump in his re-election. So there was clear evidence of political and personal bias, and intelligence is supposed to be neutral. So what we heard tonight from the president is an allegation that this intelligence was suppressed in order to harm him, and now we're seeing documents already which back up those claims.
2: Okay, well, I mean, I can see both sides of this. There are probably people within the administration, the deep state, the Pentagon, that are much more pro-China than pro-Russia, and vice versa. And if you look at all the policies that went over the past 40 years of exporting jobs to China, moving wealth over there, there probably was some sort of plan to gradually boost China as the next world superpower and downplay their influence on America. And gradually just kind of let them take over, let them do their thing as the West kind of falls. It's not as powerful. And I mean, even didn't Mark Milley call China and let them know that if Trump got out of line, don't worry, we're not going to attack you.
3: He called like one of his counterparts in China to let him know that like if things were, in his opinion, if things were getting out of hand, that that he would intercept those orders from the commander in chief and not pass them on.
2: Yes. So I think that there is definitely a lot of anti-Chinese information here. And it does appear as though they're trying to get the ball rolling to have a more anti-Chinese sentiment. Is this for pre-war with China? Possibly.
3: Yeah, I don't know. I mean, your point is valid. Like, what's the point of doing this? Why now? And why like such a focus on China did it?
2: The Chinese hackers are very good, and for our intelligence community to only focus on Russia, it does a disservice to how good China really is. It really does. It's they are really, really capable, and for them not to be mentioned at all is almost like you're treating the American people like they're kids, and that's exactly what they're doing. China is a threat on the world stage, but they obviously were downplaying it. So here's another salacious claim.
3: Salacious. I think it's the wrong word.
2: No, this claim I'm about ready to play. This is salacious. What I'm gonna play right here. Okay, this is a big one.
3: That word. I don't think that word means what you think it means.
2: Salacious.
3: Yeah.
2: I think it means provocative.
3: It would mean provocative, but in a sexual way.
2: I'm
3: pretty sure that's what it means. Anyway,
2: okay.
3: I don't know what you're going to talk about yet. We'll find the other word for it.
2: All right. Well, here it is. I'll play it. This comes from AJ. This is also Chinese related. This is a massive bombshell. And I'll bring this up on screen.
3: Two bombshells.
2: Well, yeah,
3: and you haven't played a single drop of him yelling bombshell.
2: Well, because I've only had two bombshells, and I have a clip of him yelling bombshell three times.
3: That's right, three triple bombshell.
2: And here, I'll see if I can find it. AJ bombshell. Here we go. Bombshell, bombshell, bombshell. And this claim is extraordinary. Let me bring it up on screen. Here we go.
4: Bombshell, bombshell, bombshell.
2: Here we go.
5: Vice chairman of the Communist Party. He retired from a couple of his positions in 2003. He gave a speech to the party. It leaked in 2008. It's the highest level speech in Chinese history. You can look up the phrase, the secret speech of Chur Hao Tien. He says the plan is to destabilize America. Someday in the future, we're going to destabilize it with a bioweapon. Once it's destabilized, we're going to get the borders open. We're going to flood it with potential soldiers and with cartel. And then they're going to have 3 years to rape, pillage, loot, and burn. And then they withdraw and it becomes new China. Actually, Alaska and Western Canada becomes Russian and the U.S. and Eastern Canada becomes new China. That's why they don't care that they've polluted 80 or 90% of their groundwater. Their whole plan is to decamp and take our country. They keep 20 million whites alive as slaves for 10 years to hand everything over. Yeah, if you got time, we got it. Someday we're going to talk about this. So their plan is to exterminate us. And the one thing that people who've seen communist revolutions say afterwards that's consistent is, we never had any idea they would go this far. We thought they were going to change the tax rates. They thought that we were going to change our national anthem. They will exterminate. Their plan is to exterminate every American. And you have, sometimes I've tried to talk about this and some dumb guy in the audience will say, let them, I've got all these guns, let them take it. They don't understand. They're not going to come at you like Red Dawn with bombers filled with parachutists. They create a world like The Walking Dead. You've seen The Walking Dead.
4: And let me explain this. Let me back you up here. In their own actuaries and our own Pentagon actuaries, because we're just on time delivery, 90% are urban. Even in the rural, only about half are somewhat self-sufficient. In the Great Depression, we were 90% rural, about half self-sufficient, still between 7 and 11 million died in university studies from malnutrition. If any major society collapses today and things break down, you get upwards of 90% of the population dead within 1 year of starvation, war. And so these modern societies are very precarious, extremely tottering and weak, and that's what they're talking about destabilizing. And COVID was just the softening up, getting us ready for this. And what you say, Larry Graffwald was a Green Beret, highly decorated Vietnam, going to a major college, and the communists tried to, the literal Weatherman leadership liked him and came to him. We're talking the heads of it, and it later came out, you know, he died over a decade, that Obama was in these meetings, and some of them, he infiltrated them for the FBI, recorded it all, and they said, we're going to break down society, Cloward and Piven collapse everything, then most people will starve to death, and then the Chinese will come in and take over. And this is in the 80s, he's saying this. I mean, this is a real plan. Go ahead.
5: Correct. And now you're absolutely correct. Now, I thought that Cloward Piven was going to be, they... that out of the rubble, the left emerges as the communist leaders of the United Socialist States of America or something. It's much worse than that.
4: No, I agree. That's what they tell the average commie. They don't know they're all going to be killed as well.
5: It's all extermination. You read the secret speech of Chur Hao Tien, it's we're all going to be exterminated. And other than 20 million whites, because they're very racist, the Chinese. And, you know, this was all you can read. I'll tell you something I might not even supposed to say.
2: Tell me.
5: But there was a secret national security exercise 22 years ago where they modeled what happens if Ebola hits, what happens if there's an EMP,
2: right,
5: or there's a financial collapse. And the national security state modeled this in a 6-week war game. Well, they cut it off after a couple of weeks because what they discovered horrified them. The CIA, everybody was involved. And what they discovered very quickly is society collapses much more quickly than we imagine it would. And
4: 15 days, I've seen the report.
5: And there was a CIA futurist who was given the assignment to write this as a report that the public could digest. He wrote it up as a novel. The novel is called 1 Second After.
2: Oh, boy.
5: And in the opening page of the novel, you learn that two nukes go off over the U.S. and knock off the power grid. You don't even know who the nukes are from. It never gets into where it comes from. It's just the power grid shuts off. And it's about how for 2 or 3 days, People, neighbors or neighbors making each other pies, cleaning out the refrigerators and the freezers. By day 15, there's mass refugee lines of drip. Well, by day three, you know, there's only 3 days of food in the city.
2: I'll cut it right there. So, yeah, that is Patrick Bryn. And that's Alex Jones talking to him, saying official Chinese Communist government documents lays out a plan to collapse the United States from within, triggering mass famine that kills over 90% of the population, after which China plans to colonize North America and only allow 20 million white people to survive. So
6: does this happen before or after Jade Helm?
2: During, I believe. This is more like anti-China. So that could be true. I mean, we have plans to overthrow or go to war with any number of countries here in the United States via the Pentagon. I mean, it's their job to plan for this kind of stuff. So having China come up with some kind of plan like this, it's not out of the realm of possibility. Whether or not it's actually doable is another thing. But I can definitely see Chinese using their money to fund NGOs to further fund discontent, riots in America, political, sociological discontent, to fracture our society, which we have seen. That lends well to China. So it's definitely worth considering, but it also goes to the anti-Chinese propaganda that we have been enduring for the past 48 hours. So.
6: And the other thing I think maybe worth mentioning, that book is pretty good.
2: It is. We talked about it a number of times, Joe.
6: Yes.
2: It's scary.
6: That last one is not great. The what was it, 15 years later or whatever? 15.
2: I enjoyed it because it did a pretty good, they tried to wrap it up as best as he could. But the first two books, yeah, I would say top notch.
6: First two books are fantastic.
2: Yeah. Scary. Very scary. I would say as realistic as you could probably
6: exactly
2: get.
6: Yeah, they felt like, yeah, this sounds about right.
2: Yeah. That's
6: highly
2: all I
6: recommend.
2: Got. That's all I got from my anti-Chinese propaganda. Hope everyone enjoyed it. So
3: I did find I found purported translations of those speeches, put them in Karachop.
2: Okay.
3: If you want to read the 29-page speech from this guy.
2: But, I'm going to read it tonight, yeah, as I go to bed. I probably will. I will probably dig through that a little bit. I'm curious to see how they live in China, what they think about, what their goals are. There's a billion people over there. They have their own lives to live and their own way. They see that they can run the world too.
3: Well, I do like, by the way, speaking of the billion people, I'd like the not conspiracy, what's the term, the proportion, the purported stories about how the Chinese have dramatically over reported their population numbers.
2: Yes.
3: So that there's not 1.4 billion people over there. There's, you know, 600 million or something like that, which is still a lot, but
2: a lot of people.
3: Which is why you're seeing all these empty cities and you go out the streets and you're just not seeing what should be, you know, a population of that magnitude with people everywhere.
2: And by the way, just for clarification, I was using the word salacious incorrectly for the majority of my life.
3: Yeah, I think the word you want to use is sensational.
2: Maybe, but I do like salacious.
7: Wrong.
2: But I've been using it incorrectly.
7: Incorrect.
2: Like I said, for my entire life. So. That's good.
3: You want to blame your fourth grade teacher?
2: So that's good. I'm glad I'm doing that here. So
3: I'm go back and find Mr. Hammerdink. Yeah. Show what's going on.
5: Yes.
3: Wait for him in the parking lot.
2: Well, we're gonna move over to Joe and see what he has over there right now. Come on.
6: Oh man. Feels early.
8: That's my opinion.
6: Is it early?
2: No.
3: I don't know.
2: Almost an hour in. Yeah, we got. I tried to wrap it up early. We started 2 minutes late, so I'm probably 2 minutes over. I apologize.
6: Okay.
2: We did start about. We did start off talking about the Odyssey up front. So.
6: Yeah, burned a lot of time with that.
2: Yeah, we did a lot of token burnage.
6: So I was going to do everything I could to avoid much of rerunning the same material. So we'll see how well I do at that. But I did catch this in my weekly content consumption. And I feel like
9: crazy.
6: It's worth playing.
2: Okay.
6: Just because I find myself in the same situation.
2: Okay.
6: For better or worse.
2: For better or worse. Here we go. I'm going to bring it up on screen.
7: Yeah, and it's like, you know, I think the lines that I hear from the more centrist liberals is just like, why is everyone still talking about Israel? Like, why can't we care about this or that? And it's like, well, they're dumping like $40 million into races across the country. Like, yes. They have made it impossible to ignore. I would love to have to get to stop talking about Israel and AIPAC. You know, we have to talk about it every week because they are central players, not only in the war that was started, that's raising all the prices in our economy, but in our basic democratic process all across the country. So, you know, we would love it to stop talking about them. But there's also this question, you know, like where does, like, in your opinion, Emily, like where's Tucker's like base operate? Because if you look at like MAGA base polling on the, they still support the war. So yeah. Is Tucker's audience now MAGA? Is it just young Barstool conservatives and then some like disaffected Democrats? You know, I know that Cenk Uygur at the TYT has been trying to make this sort of this MAGA left alliance or what have you. But it really seems like based on this vote that just occurred that now Tucker is saying God bless them for, that the real route to checking Israel is not with the Republican Party. It's with the Democratic Party.
6: Yeah. I mean, we could leave it there.
9: At least for now. I mean,
2: okay. Yeah.
6: But so the point being that it's like, God, I wish we could all stop talking about it, but like, they can't seem to help themselves from, you know, it's like, go away. Go. If Iran wants to wipe them off the face of the earth, I say go for it. You know what I mean? I'm like so over it at this point.
2: The problem is they got a lot of nukes. And that's the point of contention. It's not just, it's like if, and you know, it's the Samson option. And if they feel threatened, then they're going to let all hell rain loose. I mean, well, at least that's what they claim.
6: Too much. Yeah, yeah. I don't want to spend too much time on it because this will be the last thing. This is they're literally trying because they know everybody fucking hates them and is over it. So James Lee does a great breakdown of how, you know, again, this is the last thing I want to do on it, but how they're trying to smush the Israeli and U.S. military together so that basically Israel, if by any other definition, is our 51st state and is maybe even the capital, you know, DC answers to them.
2: That sounds fun. Let's bring this up.
10: The plan. Clint Russell from the Liberty Lockdown podcast, I think, lays it out for us very simply, which is step one, vote down the SAVE Act. So it is a Republican voter ID bill, but there's actually a little bit of disagreement within the Republican base as well, because that bill potentially infringes on personal privacy. It creates kind of a mass surveillance state, voter IDs, all that other stuff that people don't want. So there's a bit of disagreement in that act. So step two, add Section 219 to the NDAA. That is the Israel clause that merges our militaries together. Step three, now we can add the SAVE Act to the NDAA. Why? Well, step four, Trump claims that China stole the 2020 election and demands to pass the NDAA. And now the SAVE Act becomes one with the NDAA because it's a national security issue. Step five, Israel gets what it wanted because Section 219 is also included in that bill now. And so he says, honestly, I think this is all about 219. And I don't disagree with that assessment.
6: Just leave it there.
10: Because
6: if Trump is capable of 5D chess, that would be it. But to me, it's almost like everyone's being played, you know, and like I said, it's not DC in charge, it's Israel in charge of DC, and they're being led around by the nose. And I think that strategy of smushing it all together and, you know, creating a smokescreen around it all sounds plausible.
2: You think Israel would let us be invaded by China?
6: I think they wouldn't hesitate at all. As long as the money keeps coming to them and they're allowed to do whatever the fuck they want, drink baby blood and crawl out of sewers and whatever the fuck they need to do, they'll do it.
2: Those are pretty good activities to do.
6: Okay. Well, so again, I don't want to talk about it anymore. Okay. Somebody else shared this in the chat. I don't remember. I think may have been. I just want to see what you make of this. I don't know if this is, if you've seen this.
2: I'll see if I can bring it up on screen.
6: Yeah, how much you can handle.
2: Okay. Is this going to be getting us banned from YouTube? We'll find out.
6: Oh, yeah.
2: If it's possible.
6: You could, yeah, just edit this part out.
2: Oh, yeah. It's fun. That's what I like to do on Sundays is edit stuff.
6: Well, send it to me. I'll put in, like, you know, some AI slop or something.
2: Yeah, I'll see. I'm going to play it.

0: hit me with the side eye.
1: Okay. I got to tell people we're looking at home who's just listening. So we're listening to a rapper. This is Dank Demos. She released her new video for the song For My Bitches. And she's a very, I would say, rotund person standing on a bridge, which I'm very surprised is could support her. But and just cars going below, and she... This is I would have to classify her as morbidly obese, and yeah. she's wearing very tight fitting clothing, and
2: I don't think there's clothing that wouldn't be tight fitting on her.
1: Okay, good point.
3: Yeah, I think that's
2: like those tarps that they cover cargo in on the back of a semi truck would maybe be the only comfortable thing she could wear.
1: Yeah, I
4: don't know what this is.
1: I guess. It's tough to recognize that we're here. It's very weird to think that this person is out there doing this, but that's where our society is at.
2: We talked about with Manson and who the CIA and all this stuff. Go to the next clip because okay. It's whatever. It's in the zeitgeist.
1: Okay. Let me this up real quick. It's in the zeitgeist. Here we go.
5: Be responsible for the rise and now decline of rap music. Is USAID responsible for the rise and now decline of rap music? Because as soon as USAID gets defunded, no one listens to rap anymore. Billboard released this article that states no rap songs are in the Billboard Top 40 for the first time since 1990. This first happened in October of last year. It has recently happened again. It's now two cycles. No rap music in the Top 40. First time in 35 years it's happened.
2: So, and so that's why it's like this poor woman. It's like friends didn't have it in them to say, hey, look. One, there's people driving under that bridge, okay?
1: Yeah.
2: Two,
1: it's not safe.
2: Like, maybe lose a
3: it's
2: few
3: not
2: pounds
3: rated
2: before,
3: for that.
2: before you go and introduce yourself to the limelight, to the public. But then, I think there is, I don't know if it's USAID, but I do feel like P. Diddy and all this, like the rug has been, pulled out from under an entire industry, it feels like. Or does, genre.
1: I mean, that is the rumor online. It does feel that way. It does feel as though there are certain things not being promoted. And even the news, there is a certain, I would say, feel there's like a certain law, Like it doesn't feel as everything is like hyper-motivated or hyper-amplified right now. There seems to be a general almost dulling of the culture that I can just sense. I don't know if it's true. That's just what I'm feeling, and that there isn't certain things being promoted as heavily as they once were 2 years ago. And that could be because of USAID.
2: Yeah. So Simon Field in our Discord, which everybody should join. It's a good time. It's the show never stops in the Discord.
1: Yeah.
2: Join it. And I did... changed the name of what was it? Horny pissing. I just thought it was so gross.
1: Yeah.
6: I have to do it.
2: It was so freaking gross. So I changed the name of it.
1: Good.
2: But it's where they put like titties and if you're into that kind of thing.
1: Yeah, our Discord's not even about that.
6: Do it.
2: No, I don't like that it's even there.
1: No,
6: do it.
2: I called it Guy Fags. So that's who's in there.
1: Oh, okay, that's better. Okay.
2: Yeah. But it was horny pissing, and I told him, I was like, I don't get offended by much, but that feels really gross.
1: Yeah.
2: You know what I mean?
1: Yeah. We're trying to be adults here. I know this is a very juvenile show, but we're trying to be mature. It's not successful, but we got to put our best foot forward.
2: Yeah. So that notwithstanding, the Discord is mostly good, except for these freaking perverts. I mean, like, seriously, I'm going to go in there and post pictures of dudes. You know what I mean? Like, I feel excluded. But no, I don't. It's like, go to fucking XTube. Don't come to our Discord for that shit. We're trying to have a good time. Anyway, Simon Field, he shared this. I thought it was fascinating.
1: Okay.
2: This would be a good one for doom scrolling, too.
1: Maybe. Is this the Instagram clip?
2: Yep. No. It's a video that I uploaded.
1: Oh, video. Okay. I think I might be able to. Let me see if I can download it and see what I can do. I see. We download. Let me see what this this thing can do.
2: I believe in you.
1: Well, I'm using the new browser app I programmed, and there's no telling if this.
2: Why don't you just use a fucking browser?
1: Because that's not how it works.
2: Why don't you just use QuickTime or some shit? It's a video.
1: Yeah, but it's because of Streamlabs. It's easier said than done. It really is. So I can play the audio.
2: I'll take your word for it.
0: See what those say? It says pyramids and ziggurats.
3: Yeah.
0: How many words do you know sound like ziggurat?
3: Only one.
0: Only one. See what those say?
3: It
0: says pyramids and
3: ziggurats.
0: Now look at that. Those pyramids and those ziggurats are where they were sacrificing people.
3: Wow.
0: That's a human sacrificial portal. Look at all the cigarette companies, bro. Why do you think the old Marlboro logo emphasizes the A? See the pyramid?
3: Wow.
0: That's what they are doing. It's kill the human, sacrifice their blood at the top of the ziggurat or the pyramid, drain the blood, offer it to the demon god, eat the flesh on the bottom left, and then the bottom right, gain sacred knowledge.
3: Wow.
0: That's what that is. See the rolly paper right there?
3: Mm-hmm.
0: What is that called? Why do you think they call it that? That's the rolly paper that you smoke, roll cigarettes and weed in. It's called zigzag paper.
3: Wow.
0: Zigzag because of the ziggurat. That's where word ziggurat. And then look, skull, and then pyramid. Look, scroll over. It says pyramid. Look, Kingston, pyramid. Salem is Jerusalem. Whole nother thing.
3: Yeah.
0: Petra is also a place where there were structures. Cool is the ancient derivation for ghoul. Keep going over. Misty are the mystics that ran the pyramids.
3: Wow.
0: Corso, again, pyramid, go down. You can see this one. Black, again, pyramid, Kingston, Parliament, pyramid, pyramid. They're all pyramids.
3: Wow.
0: Scroll up. Look at that. It ain't about the camel, bro. It's about the pyramids in the background.
3: Wow. Yeah, I see that right here.
0: Look at the Marlboro logo. The pack even opens up the top of the pack, and you lift off the top of the pyramid, just to show the uncompleted Tower of Babel.
3: So then are cigarettes basically like a mass human sacrifice ritual?
0: Yes, absolutely.
3: Interesting.
0: If you're smoking cigarettes, you're a burned offering.
1: Oh, man. I still like to smoke cigarettes twice a day.
2: Do you really?
1: Yeah, I smoke in the morning and at night. I roll my own. Does that
2: fascinating?
1: Does that help anymore? I don't think so. I think I'm still a
2: sucker. I think it does. I think I think that commercial cigarette stuff, because tobacco is like as old as time. I don't know that it, you know what I mean. It's like it's one of those things, like honey and the way that they took like Rockefeller medicine and displaced everything. I genuinely think it's not bad until you run it through, you know, one of these major cigarette manufacturers. And
4: Joe, I like a lot of tar with my cigarettes.
2: Yeah, you gotta get the poison in there.
1: Maybe like the symbolism of the packaging. It that is more important than the actual cigarette itself. Like the propaganda around it and what that maybe imbues upon the consumption of that cigarette. I mean, what you're playing right there is very doom scrolling esque. In fact, I could have swore Sam probably played something similar. But yeah, I love those clips. I love that.
2: Wasn't it Reynolds? What was the cigarette company that bought up a lot of the food brands after the
1: RJ
2: cigarette?
1: Reynolds?
2: Yeah, was that was who it was? Yeah,
4: and then RJ Reynolds became RJR Nabisco.
2: Yeah, right. It's like, so we can't pack poison into cigarettes anymore, so we're gonna have to kill them some other way.
1: Yeah.
2: So while they're buying, you know, Necco wafers and cornflakes, yeah, we can find a way to put poison in that.
7: Let's do it.
1: And so you got another video over there, Joe.
2: Yes. So the linguistic stuff, it just came up a couple times this week, so I thought it was fun.
1: Oh, I'll play it. And to the people in the chat, yes, I know the video wasn't showing because the podcast app isn't configured to show that. I will.
2: You wouldn't really need to see. Just imagine a bunch of packs of cigarettes and pyramids.
1: People don't like to imagine things. I'm realizing that nowadays. People do not like to use their mind. They want to be shown stuff.
2: It's a real pain in the ass.
1: It is. Like, that's why listening to the podcast is better for your brain than watching it, because it forces you to use your mind's eye to imagine this stuff. It's actually better for your intelligence. That's why it's always a better preference for me when it comes to consuming media.
4: In fact, it's been proven that Tom Cruise listens to this podcast while he's watching movies.
1: That is correct.
2: Mm-hmm. And he's on the phone.
4: And while he's on the phone. He's got, got headphones in and a phone. He's just talking away.
1: All right, here we go. We're going to play this amazing clip.
7: Is it the good morning chick?
8: Oh, I thought it was a compliment.
9: So I do what I call a translation of the English language, and I spell that T-R-A-N-C-E with the idea that words cast spells. So when you translate that life sentence, you remember that a wake is a funeral party for the dead. Mourning is the state you're in when you attend a wake. And you would have to be in a weak daze to earn the living, since urns are for the ashes of the dead.
7: Oh. Okay, let's wrap up this segment with a review of an up-and-coming theorist.
10: The moon represents the underworld or hell. So we know beavers live underground, and we are going into the full moon beaver. We are going deep into the underworld. The moon is the only thing that watches over us at nighttime when we sleep. She's been telling us her stories since we was babies. Don't this look familiar?
7: This is why they want to cure sleep apnea.
10: Did you know that the moon only been here since 1770?
2: He's just making fun of this guy, and that guy's making fun of himself. I have no idea what the hell's going on. But the woman who did that thing, I like the translate. Like, I do really feel like there's this spell aspect, right, to spelling words. They cast spells. Like, there's definitely something there. That's why I felt like the cigarette thing, and then that last one we just played, they do feel like a kind of, you know, they're beating the same drum that I do feel like there's a lot of truth in.
1: Well, words are magic to a certain degree, like propaganda. It's why advertising does work, and like with a few words, you can change someone's mood. Absolutely. You can change the way they feel about themselves. You can change the way they feel about reality if you construct the right words in the proper order. There is something to that. And by the way, that video you played, take a look at the aspect ratio of this video. It's like,
2: and that's how Sam Hyde does it. It's like 30 to 1.
1: Yeah, it's crazy. I kind of like it. It's pretty interesting.
2: It's great. Yeah. It's like, who said I couldn't? You know,
1: I like it. It's ultra wide. It's pretty cool. It's, I like that he does that.
2: He had, of all things, Stefan Molyneux was on recently, who kind of disappeared off the face of the earth, but he's been doing his thing. And then Molyneux was just on the Tom Woods program, who's like the most milquetoast of libertarians. So for whatever reason, he's in the good graces of the independent media again.
1: Huh, how about that? Yeah, I haven't heard you mention Stefan Molyneux in probably close to 5 years.
2: He's right most of the time. Like, I don't disagree with him. I just think he can be somewhat of a snob. You know, he's kind of a dick.
1: Yeah.
2: And that's probably his biggest issue. Anyway, but I do think he's generally right about virtually everything, you know. Anyhow, so I tried to avoid talking about Israel, did a little bit up front, and then obviously we got into our rappers and, you know, they're masters of language. But we got to talk about politics. Yeah. And I don't know if you've seen this one, but there's something to this one. This says a lot. It's like what you said about where we are as a country when you watch that rap video. This is again, beating the same drum. Right here.
1: This is
2: a lot about our country.
1: This is where we're at, people. So hold on.
11: And then with the trans community, like, we're being dehumanized. They say that we want to hurt people. I don't want to hurt anybody. I just want to use the bathroom. And if they want me to use the men's room, I will, but I don't want to be assaulted.
1: So, yeah, this is Ashley Webb, and this is a Democratic contender to replace Graham Platner for U.S. Senate up there in Massachusetts. So I think they got a good bunch of candidates to pick from.
2: So if you're just listening, this is like a dude in a dress with a lazy eye who's not even really trying to be a trans person.
1: Well, let's just assume they're doing their best. Okay.
2: I did pull
1: another clip. This is a longer, this is a qualifications, I believe.
2: But you, I might have that same clip.
1: Okay.
2: But real quick, I do highly recommend the grabbing the drop. I'm not trying to hurt anybody. I just want to go to the bathroom.
1: Yes, I absolutely will. There's a lot of golden drops by Ashley that I think we need to commemorate.
2: Oh, my God.
1: So here. Okay. So
4: I did not know Meatloaf was still touring.
2: Yeah, good call.
1: Good call on that. There is a striking resemblance here. I mean, Meatloaf's a handsome guy. Great voice.
2: Is he still alive? No, he died, right?
1: Unconfirmed. I don't know if he's alive, and also I don't know if Kevin Bacon's still alive. I have no idea.
2: Kevin Bacon's alive, and he looks great.
1: Oh, really? He's looking good? I could see that. Footloose himself. He's great. Yeah, he looks great. Here is...
4: Did you go to Kevin Bacon because Meatloaf, and then the names of Meatloaf and then Bacon, and then you had the association with some sort of food-related celebrity?
1: Didn't do it on purpose. That's just how my brain works.
4: Unfortunately, Marvin died in 2022.
1: Meatloaf is dead.
2: Yeah, he was in a drone factory in Ukraine.
4: No, it was the next day. He was in a drone factory in Ukraine the next day. He just had a heart attack for no reason.
1: Oh. Here's another clip from Ashley. I think Joe may have had this one. It's been going around Twitter quite a bit. Let's check it out. Here we go. This is fun.
8: Ashley Webb, what qualifications do you have to serve in the U.S. Senate?
12: Oh, I ran for office several times. Didn't win, but I did run. And then I'm a songwriter, and then I write my own books. And then I suppose my transparency, I wouldn't lie to the people, and I wouldn't deceive the people like we're being deceived right now. Like, we get lied to. Smoke and mirrors, like what's going on with ICE. Pretending like these victims did something wrong. Like, that's unacceptable. And I suppose the biggest thing is, like, I'm just an angry citizen now, and if I got elected, I'd be an angry senator, and I think that would probably be their worst nightmare.
1: Let's get Ashley in there. I am throwing all my weight, no pun intended, behind Ashley. Let's get, why not? Let's do it. Let's get Ashley in there.
2: I mean, they did the same thing with Fetterman.
1: Yeah.
2: Who turned out to be surprisingly more coherent than he let on.
1: He must have healed. Like, that stroke. He did all right.
2: I thought it was like a permanent brain damage thing, but it was like he had a stroke and he just took a little bit to kind of come around.
1: I think his hoodie is like +2 heal. And so, like, over time, he regenerated. Like, it's a magical hoodie that he has.
2: Probably. That sounds right.
1: Reduces his armor class. That's what you want.
2: Yeah. You got to, you know, give a little, take a little. Yeah, that's the clip I had. But the other one is the last one in politics. I don't know if you've seen this one either, but I don't know, man.
1: I don't know if I've seen this one. I do know I want to see this one. So here we go.
13: You better believe I'm going to be doing it with a little bit of joy, a little bit of enthusiasm, a little bit of energy, and a little bit of stick it to them. Because that's the Michigan way.
14: Now, you kids are probably saying to yourselves, hey, I'm going to go out and I'm going to get the world by the tail and wrap it around and pull it down and put it in my pocket. Well, I'm here to tell you that you're probably going to find out as you go out there that you're not going to amount to jack squat. You're gonna end up eating a steady diet of government cheese and living in a van down by the river.
13: And you better believe I'm gonna be doing it with a little bit of joy, a little bit of enthusiasm, a little bit of energy, and a little bit of stick it to them.
1: There's a good resemblance between this candidate. I don't know her name. Haley Stevens, maybe? Is that her name?
2: Yeah, I don't know.
1: There's a close resemblance, unfortunately, between her and Chris Farley. Or Matt, was it Matt Foley, motivational speaker?
2: Yeah. I can leave it there so we can take phone calls. But yeah, I think I successfully avoided the anti-skepticism that
1: I think you danced around it enough. You hit it at the beginning saying, it's still a problem. Hey, guys, we know there's still a fire, but, you know, there are also other rooms that are on fire. We'll come back to the main room here in a second. But
2: that's right.
1: We got to, you know, use the extinguisher everywhere.
2: Yeah.
1: And with that, we will move over and take a call or two before we go to Cratchit and listen to all the good news that that he probably has for us. We're going to find out. But let me move on over there. Come on now.
15: Now let's go ahead and take the phone calls.
1: There we go. Yes, I'll have the phone number up on screen. Maybe, possibly. But until then, we have the number right here. Listen, 513-461-2175. We'll take one or two phone calls. Mostly happy to take your phone calls. And then we'll have all the good news. Hello?
16: Hello, hello.
1: Hello, hey, who are we talking to? Yeah.
16: Am I talking to Crypto?
1: Yeah, you're talking...
17: Oh, shit.
1: You're talking to Crypto and Joe and Cretchen.
16: Hey, guys. Stan.
17: Good old Stan.
16: Denver, Colorado.
1: You're in Denver?
16: How's it going? I'm in Denver, yes.
1: What are you doing down in Denver?
16: I'm at a little conference.
1: Mm.
16: Personal healing, all that kind of good fun stuff.
1: Tim Robbins, yeah. Huh?
16: Kind of, yeah.
1: Okay.
16: A little bit.
1: Good for you.
16: So, no chemtrails. Just straight blue sky here. It's in like the 90s. It's been sunny every day. I've been here for like a couple of days. And, yeah, so a lot going around the world. So, straight to Hormuz. Eventually going to become the queers of Hormuz. But, yeah, we got a lot of nonsense going on over with all these wars. And then, fake... You know, now we're going to pivot to China.
1: It's
16: obvious how they're always going to do that. And I guess I've already been learning to speak Russian for many years.
18: China.
16: You guys just reported. I should be ready for Russia to take over Alaska.
1: Well, according to the bombshell report by Alex Jones, China is going to take over Alaska. And so your use of Russian is going to be all for naught. So learn Chinese.
16: Mandarin or Cantonese? Which one? Mike, I only have so many hours in the day to do stuff, so yeah. I gotta get some specifics.
1: I don't know
16: if I joined that Truth Social, Trump would tell me about an hour before, so I would know an hour ahead of everybody else, so I would be able to do some insider trading on investing on China invading America. What kind of stock options are there?
1: I don't know. Maybe that that Chinese report that we played about them taking over America. And it has everything to do with the Deagle report, where they claim that much of the West population would be reduced to right around 10%. That's what they are saying. So maybe the Deagle report picked up on what they were talking about in China.
16: It's like a Georgia Guidestone that the Chinese are running by. That's their plan is to we want to honor the Georgia Guidestones that were removed a few years ago, and so we're. We're re-implementing the Georgia Guidestone operation. I mean, you got to listen to all this nonsense. The military-industrial complexes around the globe, they just love messing with us. I mean, they are just having a field day just psyoping the crap out of us. When what was it, Nick Shirley? Who is he cousins with? I forgot if it was like...
1: Tyler Robinson.
16: Yeah, he's Tyler Robinson. I'm like... The hell, like how are you guys doing this other than you guys are planning this shit out decades in advance and you're doing all kinds of stuff just to psyop the crap. And on Tyler Robinson, if he's assassin, where's his middle name? Hello. Yeah. Every assassin has to be talked about by their middle name.
1: I agree.
16: Lee Harvey Oswald. And we don't. So it's even more insulting about how they're going about this. So,
1: listen, I understand there's a lot of Chinese anti-Chinese propaganda, but China does have their own view of the world, and ideally, they believe that their system of government and their rule is the correct one for the rest of the planet. They do want to have more influence over the world. That is one of their goals. I think they're pretty open about that.
16: Yeah, but it really doesn't matter what any country around the globe, how they want to view things, because it's the same puppeteer masters that called it the Talmudic Zionist that want to run everybody, divide and conquer tactics, pit everyone against each other. Even I even saw that I picked this. I watched in the World Cup. I saw England versus Argentina, and I was telling a buddy of mine, he was born in England and he was a big England honk, and I said, "Hey man, watch them talk about the Falkland Islands."
1: Mm.
16: And sure enough, at the end of the game, the Argentinian team has Las Malvinas, you know, son Argentinas, and which means, you know, it's what they call the Falkland Islands.
17: Oh no,
16: the Las Malvinas, and this is all part of this stupid, nonsensical. Well, I guess, you know, England's going to have to go remobilize their military to go take over Argentina. When the fact is, Javier Milei, the head guy of Argentina, he's related to Benjamin Netanyahu, the Milkowski family.
1: Oh.
16: You just need to start digging into this stuff. You'll see these people all relate to each other. The same thing's happening to every head of state across the globe where these people are effectively puppets. To do the bidding of these guys. And like I keep always saying, build back better. Destroy everything so that way then they can get in the ground level to do the investments. And now they're just being arrogant about the Truth Social thing, saying,
17: oh,
16: we're
17: no.
16: going to give people special access. I saw the initial reports was like you were going to get Truth Social like things like milliseconds before other people do. And I'm like, what good is that for AI to then be able to say, oh, Trump said this, so now oil price go up. Oh, Trump said this,
1: yeah.
16: Now oil
1: it's,
16: price
1: yeah,
16: go
1: it's
16: down.
1: Meant for like yeah. It's meant for auto trading. I would imagine not like yeah. That's what it's meant for the API calls. The computers get it, and then they're able to make their moves before anybody else. So milliseconds, yeah, yeah. It's not for humans.
16: Yeah, and Trump even was arrogant enough to say, you know what? I'm just going to admit this to say, yeah, you know what, people, oil prices are going to go up and down. They're going to yo-yo. And I'm like, yeah, this is what they've been doing since the end of February when you launched your war against Iran.
18: Little bit.
16: And so now they're just arrogant, spit in your face as he's his family and him. And like he gained over, what, $1.5 billion in the last little while. And it's just this stupid, you know, people get caught up in like, well, it's this, it's this. No. You got to remember all of these dumb fucks that are leaders of countries, they don't have your best interest in there. And regular, real people or who you need to start hanging out with and where you start needing to live in and stop, you know, trying to worship these people or pretend like these guys even have, you know, a modicum of any kind of integrity or dignity. And our system is totally fucked with the vote. Trump is faking. He's pretending. It's all a psyop with every single damn person, intelligence agency. They kick them out and they play games. Just look at Project Paperclip. Look at all the different, you know, CIA, FBI, you know, different, plots. These guys are still doing this in an intense fashion, and all the media are just a bunch of sycophants who get paid to kind of promote this stuff. So it just don't fall for it. Stop yeah. falling.
2: I have a question for you, Stan. Do you there's yep. a part of me that feels like when Trump got into it in 2016, he did love the country, did feel like somebody had to save it, and who better than him? And I feel like whatever the circumstances were, he just kind of like gave up and was like, fuck it. This is what everybody else does. I'm just going to get while the getting's good.
18: Oh, well.
16: To some extent, yes. He's narcissistic enough and he is surrounded enough by people that make effectively a fake veneer of what reality is. So he kind of plays along with that. And he is prevented from any time ever making any significant course changes of things he wants to do. And then he effectively has to say, well, that didn't work because X, Y, Z. So he pivots and does other stuff. But he doesn't realize how corrupt he actually is and how this is not good for the long-term viability of the country. And he's kind of like a CEO who doesn't want to pretend like the ship is on fire and that we're in huge debt. This is only benefiting the very top echelon of people, and that the regular class are, you know, just being treated as cattle. And he doesn't actually care about those actual details of life. And he lives in this fake world where he gets to go to dinner parties. His kids tell him stuff, and he's like, "Oh, that's great. Yeah, you know what? I do love Israel. I do love God. I do love Jesus.
18: We got a lot of milk.
16: Yeah, let's have this. Let's have the embassy in Jerusalem." And he doesn't recognize how he's being played to achieve these different goals, and he's really not in control. All these UFO, UAP releases, these are systematically out there to make you feel like you're degraded. They're not actually showing you real UFOs. They won't tell you where Roswell is and, you know, what's actually happening at Wright-Patterson Field. But you got to recognize who's really running the show, and he gets to play his part, and he kind of knows but doesn't really fully understand everything about this because he wants to be friends with people, and he's recognizing the threat that's happened to him, that if you don't toe the line, you will get killed. So I think he knows more about that and just wants to say, you know what, he's been threatened, he's been talked to, he probably gets psychologically damaged as they always do to everybody. They, you know, Havana syndrome, brain damage these people, poison their food, make it where then they become suggestible, and you put stuff in their diet that then makes them where they become more of like
6: just food, bacon,
16: a slave to the system. And then he just watches Fox News all day long. I mean, if I watched Fox News all day long, I would be fucking like a fucking vegetable.
6: Tippy top.
16: I mean, luckily, Sean Hannity, 15 years ago, that was the guy who broke me. When that fucker was on the show and he said, like, oh, you know, blah, blah, blah, blah. And this other guy that was a Democrat said something that was an absolute 100% concrete lie. And Hannity didn't even acknowledge it. I said, what the hell's going on here? Why would he not?
2: Hannity and Combs? Was it that? The old Hannity and Combs show?
16: I believe it was in 2011. I think that show was still going on.
1: Yeah, it was.
16: But because I think it still comes up. Because I remember hating Combs all the time.
1: Oh, yeah.
16: But, you know, now I've recognized it was just total propaganda. But Sean Hannity,
2: Pro wrestling,
16: didn't even bother to go towards that. And yes, it is. This is scripted to a degree, just like WWF, not WWE, WWF. This is Macho Madness. This is Hulkamania. And it's on a grand scale. When holes get plugged, they kill people like Seth Rich. When other things happen, they take people out. Lindsey Graham obviously got killed over somewhere in Kiev. Like, there's no way he left Kiev and got on that train to Poland and flew to the United States, was back in D.C. by the time he was.
17: I'm all riled up.
16: The time does not work. So these guys are psyoping us. And everybody's just, you know, they're not trying to disclose anything about how much actual death is happening in Russia, Ukraine, Iran, and they are preparing for a ground invasion to extract resources for wealth and to create future destabilization, and then also to balkanize, so that way Iran in the future will say, hey, we have to retake that back. Everything's always about making sure that the next empire and the next group will say, hey, you stole our land, we want to take it back. So everything that Russia is, you know, taking of Ukraine, Ukraine will prepare in the future to say, we must take back Crimea. We must take back all the provinces. So this is a continual war. We are in World War III. It's a different kind of warfare, and they are going to use – the next step is not AI. It's quantum computing.
7: We are in World War IV.
16: That's where the next investment, the next vulture capitalism is in quantum computing. AI is so yesterday.
1: Well, Stan, you said it all. You said too much, in fact. But you said enough to leave people wondering what the heck is going on out there. And we have to move on to Cratchit, pal. So good luck there in Denver. Any parting words?
16: All right, guys. Keep Denver weird. And Cratchit sounds like he has a cold with all his remote technical stuff. But show is awesome. And, you guys just keep doing what you're doing. And Saturday, fun day.
1: Okay, hey, thank you.
7: Later,
1: guys.
7: Phone line and don't cuss.
1: There we go. Stan coming in with a big call from Denver, Colorado. Finding time to say it all.
17: Stan?
1: Cratchit, you ready? Let's do this.
18: Hold on, I got a cold.

0: this. So.
1: Mm. Sure.
0: Because Windows 11 is great at trying to do stuff for you.
2: It does. They like to help you out.
0: All righty. So I mentioned this story last show, but Joe wasn't with us, and I wanted to make sure he was here when he brought this up because it's good news for Joe.
2: Oh.
0: Next time he makes a trip to Mexico, he has this as a dining option, which is critical. And yet it's also somewhat amusing that this is what they're going to open in Mexico.
3: Breaking news is happening right now.
0: Not sure it's breaking news, but why not?
2: Come on, let's pretend that it is.
0: Sure.
2: It's breaking news. Here we go. This is the headline. Chipotle is opening its first restaurant in Mexico.
4: That's some good news on that front.
2: Yes. I'm sure Joe's all riled up about this. Yes, fast food chain Chipotle is set to open its first restaurant in Mexico this week. The company announced on Monday. The store will open on Thursday in San Pedro as part of the Monterrey metropolitan area. Chipotle said that the opening is part of the Mexican fast food chain's previously announced partnership with a restaurant group there in Mexico. Thursday's opening will be the first of a larger rollout of restaurants in Mexico, including an expansion into Mexico City in 2027. They're just really taking over down there, really doing their own invasion. That is, I mean, what an interesting thing to, this is Americanized version of Mexican food back in Mexico.
0: It's a bold play sort of thing to like, we're going to take our version of your food and open it up in your country and see what you think.
2: This is like Domino's opening up in Italy.
5: Yeah. I think if I'm not mistaken, David told me that yes, indeed, Taco Bell did try to open in Mexico, got laughed out of the country. Monterrey it's more of a Mexican tourism's like Mexicans go to Monterrey
2: okay
5: when they take time off, but it is a place that I love Monterrey. It's a beautiful little place. I think a Chipotle might do well there. I'd be curious. One of my favorite places to go in Torreon, which is where David's from, is Chili's at the mall, and it's just mostly because it's something familiar. I really like the Mexican restaurants. Like I'm a regular at a place that's like legit Mexican, like
2: Chi-Chi's.
5: The same people. Yeah, it's Chi-Chi's. It's Chacho's. It's any of these guys. But I'll be curious to see how it goes, because I think there is like this vibe there in the Monterrey area where something like a Chipotle I think could last a little longer than the Taco Bell did.
2: That's what it says.
0: But what about their plans to open it up in Mexico City later?
2: Mm.
5: I think it'll do well there. They've got like the Starbucks. It's like Mexico City is like New York City, just dirtier and with toilet paper in the trash.
1: That's for damn sure.
2: It says right here, quote, "We are entering Mexico with deep respect for the country's culinary heritage and its commitment to delivering the Chipotle experience with excellence," CEO said. Our research,
0: that's not how you make a taco. I'll show you how to make a taco.
2: "Our research has reinforced our belief that there is a strong interest in high quality, freshly prepared food served with the customization and convenience that Chipotle offers. Chipotle plans to open up additional 350 to 370 new restaurants this year as it works to regain growth after a stagnant year, and entice customers with new menu offerings. International expansion through partnership is a piece of that strategy." So that's some good news for Chipotle fans.
1: Oh, no.
2: I can't tell you the last time I've been there, and considering the prices that I see.
0: Chipotle?
2: Chipotle. The prices are just outrageous. They're outrageous.
0: I think I was at a Chipotle in 2015, I think.
2: That might be the last time that I went. It's been quite a while.
0: Yeah.
1: Uh-uh, brother.
2: Well, this is extraordinary news, but we have to move on. And
0: all right.
2: Here we go.
0: I don't know about this. So let's stay on theme with Mexico themed food news.
6: Oh boy.

0: There's some irony, and it's being reported here because they think it's a dig on Trump. And so it's coming from Newsweek, and Newsweek is doing everything they can to you know, this is Trump's fault somehow. Now, Mexico is warning tourists from Mexico to the United States to watch what they eat because they may get Montezuma's revenge in the U.S.
1: Interesting, interesting.
0: So let me get that in the carrot shop here. By the way, I'm as I've been on the road, I've heard a lot of people here repeating the story about, like, don't eat at Taco Bell because all these problems people are having are coming from Taco Bell, not pointing out that, you know, not recognizing that Taco Bell just gets their food from you know, these giant industrial suppliers who are clearly are not washing their lettuce or whatever it is. But I think there's a lot of false reporting because anybody who gets sick for a day or two thinks like, oh, I had that as well. Where my understanding is the stomach bug that goes around, that like the bacterial one, is like really knocks you out and dehydrates you and puts you in the hospital. But most people are just reporting that they felt ill because they ate a chipotle again.
1: Well, Mexico warns of diarrhea risk when visiting the United States. So be careful, people.
2: Oh, boy.
1: Yeah. Mexico has issued a formal travel advisory warning citizens about the growing diarrhea-causing outbreak in the United States as a case linked to a foodborne parasite continues to climb across dozens of states. The Mexican Ministry of Health has issued an official preventative travel advisory for its citizens, warning of a rapidly growing multi-state outbreak of cyclone paralysis,
0: thrombocytopenia.
1: Yeah, trust me, people. I'm doing my best here to try to pronounce this. It's just not doing
0: cyclosporiasis. Cyclosporiasis.
3: It is called
0: Mitral.
1: The advisory issued by the National Committee of Epidemiological Surveillance has raised the risk from the level of medium for travelers, raised a level to medium for travelers headed north. The advisory reflects a growing international concern as U.S. cases rise and the source of the outbreak remains unidentified. So they're still trying to figure out what's going on here and who is to blame. There's no word on what is going on here.
4: Yo quiero Taco Bell.
1: They're trying to blame Taco Bell. That's what they're trying to do.
0: As they say, make a run for the toilet. Yes, they are definitely trying that. That meme is out there, which I'm going to assume was launched by a competitor, probably Chipotle, was out there saying, oh, no, it's Taco Bell. Because I've heard that from multiple people as I've been traveling the last couple of days, referring to this, you know, the Taco Bell outbreak sort of thing. No one seems to pay any attention that, like, well, no, it's because people just go buy bagged salads right off the shelf at Safeway and eat them direct.
1: Yeah, just eat that straight out at Safeway, right out of the bag, you know?
0: That's not Taco Bell. I'm
1: loving it. Yeah, they're not blaming McDonald's for this.
4: You want it your way, IBK, you got it.
1: I'm just playing all my jingles right now.
5: So. Arby's, we have the meat.
0: Does Arby's even carry vegetables?
1: No, there's nothing green in Arby's. Meat. It's all gray
0: meat and
1: meat.
0: Bread.
1: It's just all gray meat and bread.
6: Cha-ching.
1: I don't know anybody who's contracted this. Chime in the Discord or in the chat if you have explosive diarrhea from Taco Bell. We'd love to hear about it.
0: Perpetuating that rumor there.
1: Well, you know, a lot of people are pointing fingers. And it is a stereotype. We know that sometimes when you go to Taco Bell, you might as well just be on the toilet when you eat it because there are problems. There are problems. It does go right through you. And so when they blame Taco Bell, it's not without any sort of stereotype. It's like, okay, I can see that. I can see that. Makes sense.
0: So you're saying that we're more willing to accept that than if you said this is clearly coming from Dairy Queen.
1: Yeah. Dairy Queen seems on the up and up for the most part. I don't know why Trump is not blaming China for this explosive diarrhea outbreak.
0: So he would blame China. Would he blame Panda Express? It's clearly a problem with Panda Express.
1: Let's see what else you got over there, Cratchit.
0: All right.
1: Here we go.
2: I'm going to take a shit.
0: Since we're talking about it, I'm going to bring up this story as well. So here is a list of five foods you should not be eating during the explosive diarrhea plague.
1: Oh, this is a good tip for people, health tip. This is good. I'm very curious. If I go to the movies later, I probably shouldn't eat the salad that they offer. So, what else should I eat?
0: Yeah. That freshly prepared salad at the movie theater. You want to stay away from that?
1: Yes. I like a big salad at the movie theaters.
0: With sit next to Tom Cruise.
1: Just on his chomping phone, down.
0: Listening to his podcast.
1: Let's find out what we shouldn't eat, people. I'm very curious. Here it is. Five foods to skip during the diarrhea parasite surge, and five that might be safe.
7: That's good news.
1: That might be safe. It's unconfirmed. So we are a food-motivated culture. Everyone enjoys eating a delicious brunch among friends, a meal at home with the family, or a romantic dinner out with someone special. We use food for enjoyment, celebration, gathering, and reward, but when our food turns against us, all bets are off. It's all fun and games until someone gets a case of the runs. Nothing kills romance like explosive diarrhea. That is correct.
0: Well, I guess it depends on your fetishes.
1: It depends on what you're into, but by and large, I would say yes. So it's telling us skip bagged salad kits. So no more bagged salad from the grocery store. So that's right off the menu, right in the garbage.
0: I got to ask this question. I don't know. Maybe it's just when I was growing up, I was always kind of like, don't ever buy those prepackaged, the salads, the prepackaged fruits.
1: Yeah.
0: The things that are just cut, put in the little plastic containers and sit there all day. I distinctly remember, like, as a kid being basically told by my parents, like, don't ever buy these things.
7: I just want to throw up.
0: You don't know where those come from. They're not getting. And then even if you do, wash all the produce. But I suspect there's people who don't do that. It's weird.
1: They will read the package that says it comes pre-washed. And it's also, you know, you don't know the facility that it's getting washed at. You don't know what kind of chemicals are being sprayed on that stuff. It's bad. It's all bad, people.
8: I don't know. I personally think just put it in your mouth. Like, just... Go for it.
7: Eat it.
0: In the car at the red light.
8: Yeah. But I mean, what's like, do you wash your chicken?
1: I cook my chicken.
0: A lot of people say don't wash chicken because now you spread salmonella all over your kitchen. Well, you can also wash chicken in a way that doesn't actually do that. But
8: so yes. Do you put salmonella on your lettuce if you wash that?
0: I put salmonella on my, what?
1: Well, you're not washing your chicken onto your salad. You shouldn't do that. You should wash them
8: you
1: separately.
8: You can't tell me what to do.
1: But I'm just telling you, I've taken some food safety classes, you know. And
8: did you really?
1: Yeah, well, yeah, I worked in the food industry for a while as a young man, sure.
0: He was legally required to.
1: Yeah. But you shouldn't eat salads right now. Throw that out. But what is good and what you can eat, why don't you have a banana instead of a salad? Yes, bananas are considered to be safe because their peel acts as a shield against this parasite. So it's
0: what if I want to eat the peel as well?
1: Well, then all bets are off. That's up to you at that point. If you want to take the risk, if you want to consume the peel, we recommend smoking them, not actually eating them.
0: In your hand-rolled cigarettes.
1: Yeah. Skip bag lettuce, but... You can eat whole melons. Yay! So that's good if you want to have a melon. Also, a protective shield. You want to eat any food with a force field. That is what they're getting at in this article. Any sort of protective layer that you can eat or buy, that's what you want to do. And so I can understand that.
2: Drop your shields.
1: No, raise your shields. That's what we want to do.
0: Like genetically modified lettuce that has a peel on it.
2: Shields up.
1: So like the vanilla, melons have a built-in protection. They have that hard exterior. So, but in the meantime, you might want to skip berries. Yes, those berries, go ahead and skip those. berries, especially unwashed ones, have been long linked to this parasite.
0: Again, who's eating unwashed produce they get from the random ass Albertsons, Safeway, Costco, whatever? That's gross.
9: Me, Hulk Hogan.
0: Well, he does it to build strength.
1: Yeah, he consumes parasites in order to build a natural tolerance against this stuff. Yeah, berries, especially unwashed ones, have been long linked to this parasite, causing explosive diarrhea. And in fact, previous outbreaks were caused by raspberries. So keep that in mind, people.
0: Damn raspberries.
1: But you can eat avocados. Once again, that protective shield, that hard outer layer that allows you to consume delicious things. So get that going. Eat those avocados.
9: Shields up. Red alert.
1: Fresh herbs, skip those. Skip those fresh herbs. But you can have canned or frozen fruits and veggies. That sounds delicious.
0: Because those canned fruits are grown with that naturally occurring canned shield on them.
1: Yeah, it's got a shield. You can go out and pick cans.
0: Pick them right off the tree in the can.
1: Yes, but you're going to want to skip snow peas. No snow peas for you people.
9: Fuck them.
1: Yes. To hell with those snow peas, but you can cook fruits and veggies. You can cook your fruits and you can cook your veggies.
0: Yay! But I like my edamame just right.
1: You got to get them up to 158 degrees Fahrenheit if you want to kill those parasites. So fry up that fruit, fry up those veggies, saute it, if you will. And it's scrumptious.
9: Let's do it.
8: I will say, if you haven't had it, put pineapple or peaches on a grill and a scoop of ice cream on that shit.
1: Ooh, yeah. That's
0: good. Wait, on the grill or afterwards?
8: Just put it in your pants. Put the ice cream in your pants and just eat that fruit.
1: Oh, yeah. I think you're dynamite right there. That recommendation, Joe, like almost kind of like a fried ice cream with that caramelization of that fried fruit. Oh, that sounds good. Oh,
8: it is good. Yeah.
1: Oh, yeah.
9: And I did have the enchilada, spicy chili plate, cheese enchiladas with chili con carne, large bowl of hot chili. And I went all whole hog back then. I also had their macaroni and cheese. Okay, I'm really getting hungry now.
0: Well, was he describing a single meal? Because that's a lot.
1: Yeah, that was one sitting at probably a Chacho's. Well, that was some good advice there, Cretchid. And I think people learned a lot from what they could and couldn't eat, probably until this illness is cleared up. Which, considering they haven't identified its origin, ground zero, we're going to be in this for another month or two. Clean your restrooms. All right, we're going to move on. See what else Cretchid has over there.
0: It's all food news.
10: Aliens are real.
0: All right, let's see. I've got some AI news. We've not covered AI in a while.
1: People love when we talk about AI.
0: And one of the things that you need when you're working with AI, you need some specialized, customized hardware to control your AI.
1: Yes. What?
0: So, here's this thing. You figure it out. Oops. You need this in Carrot Shop. That's not in Carrot Shop. There we go. Let me know if you get paywalled on this. I did pull an archive already.
1: Let's find out. Let's see how good my podcaster app is at getting around this stuff. It comes from Axios. Oh, I got paywalled. I've been hacked.
0: All right. Let me get you this link then.
1: This looks like an interesting device that I don't
0: know. I'm not sure what this is. I don't understand this, so I'm really curious to get your take on this.
1: It kind of looks like a pirate keyboard.
0: I don't know what's happening.
1: Okay, here's the archive. I'm not a robot. Let me through. I'm trying to buy things for my robot.
0: Oh, did you get captured?
1: Yeah.
0: Click all the crosswalks and stairs.
1: Well, here is the headline. OpenAI launches a keypad for AI agents.
0: Oh, really?
1: Oh, yes. So this is directly for your AI agents. So it's kind of like maybe like a little peripheral device, like a Stream Deck or something like that, that just goes into your
0: ChatGPT.
1: So OpenAI opened orders Wednesday for Codex Micro, a limited edition desktop keyboard that lets agent Maxers monitor and control their AI minions. Why it matters. The future of work could involve managing fleets of agents, not just chatting with one of your assistants. The big picture is that Codex Micro is a collaboration with WorkLouder, a boutique hardware company known for customizable mechanical keyboards and shortcut controllers for developers and designers. So looking at you, Joe. The small square macro pad with backlit keys, a rotary knob, and a tiny joystick sits beside your regular keyboard as a physical shortcut box for common Codex actions that show statuses of your agents. So, okay. So instead, basically a set of hotkeys. That's what we're looking at, a set of hotkeys here.
0: I guess so, but like they have a joystick and like a knob you turn. Like, no, a little less AI on that one. Let me dial that AI back a bit.
11: Giving me a knobber.
1: There's a couple knobbers on there. This is not the consumer hardware device slated to come out later on this year.
0: It better not.
1: So this is something different. That device will be a smart home speaker like Alexa, yeah, but ChatGPT instead. And that's what people are clamoring for.
0: Whoopty crap.
1: How it works, these are customizable buttons and knobs, include a push-to-talk option as well as a dial to adjust your reasoning setting. Codex Micro is a niche device for Codex power users and will only be available until it sells out. So it's priced at $230.
11: Yes.
1: I don't know if I don't consider myself a power user. There's nothing that I have to do that quickly with AI that requires its own set of input instructions. I can tell.
0: Wait. So you're saying that your preferred method for working with AI is to push the Alt and Tab keys, go back to the browser, and type stuff using your fingers. You could have this button here with buttons and knobs and all sorts of things. I mean, you look at how much more productive you could be.
1: I know. It's got a microphone button. It's got an XQ button. I could see this being useful for people who are visually impaired or have mobility issues and they want to interact with AI. So for that, I see that being as a way to conveniently interact with AI to get some work done. But for me, and I'm a pretty proficient computer user, I don't see this as anything other than just a trendy kind of thing to squeeze money out of people. And it's not, I guarantee people are going to start, they're going to buy it and they're not going to use it that much. Because
0: it's like
1: sucks.
0: My Stream Deck, which I'm not even sure where it is. It's not plugged in anymore.
1: No. I use my Stream Deck, but I also do a lot of podcasts in which I'm switching screens. I'm twisting knobs. And so it does help me. This, when I'm looking at a screen, I don't believe will help me. I could be eating my words in 2 years. Or I might be part of a Chinese-made famine. I don't know. But we're going to find out. Well, this is disturbing news, Cretchid. And I think we're going to have to leave it there because I got to go see The Odyssey. Ooh.
0: Going to the Odyssey right now?
1: I'm going to be leaving in 10 minutes.
11: Giving me a knobber.
0: Well, when you get to the theater, make sure you go. You want to get the Elliot Page themed popcorn.
1: Buckethead
0: bucket thing, and then you also want to get a fresh salad.
1: Concession
0: stand.
1: I'll look under my seat just in case Tom Cruise is hiding down there.
0: Yeah, just sit back there, Tom Cruise, telling jokes. Your feet up on the seat.
1: Maybe he'll be my usher.
0: He might be Usher.
1: He loves the movie so much, he volunteers to be Ushers.
0: Can I come in and work? I'll wear the shitty vest. Can I come in and work? I don't even want to get paid.
1: I remember working at a movie theater. It was a great time in my life. 1999.
8: Was that the one on Summit?
1: It was the movie theater AMC in the continent on 161.
8: Okay.
1: I had a great time working there.
8: Was it Mike who worked at the one that was the independent theater?
1: It may have been. It wasn't me.
8: The other Mike.
1: Oh, yeah. I know who you're talking about. Yeah, I think so. I think crazy artistic Mike.
8: Uh-huh.
1: Yeah, I think
8: he loves that fucking mask, dude.
1: Yeah.
8: He's a big COVID guy.
1: He's still wearing it?
8: Yeah.
1: Yeah. A lot of people they love their mask now.
8: Dude, I saw another dude out there yesterday, just in the middle of nowhere, masked up outside. You know,
1: they love it. They love the mask up. I don't get it. It was uncomfortable during COVID, and anytime I could get away with not wearing it, I did.
8: I'll never get it, man. Some people just love it. Anyhow.
1: Yeah.
8: I want to hear how the movie goes.
1: I will tell people in the Discord. I'll give a thumbs up or a thumbs down. That's it.
8: I think people are hating on it because the Elliot Page
1: thing.
8: Yes,
1: I agree.
8: Nolan does pretty good work. And I think even that one that was a backwards movie that people didn't like, I thought it was really interesting. And I feel like, I don't know.
1: I'm going to go in with an open mind. I don't care about the controversies. I care about the end product and whether it stands on its own, regardless of all the stuff around it. That's it.
8: Absolutely.
1: Well, thank you, Joe. Right. Thank you, Cratchit. Shab Lego. This episode will be posted on the RSS feed later on tonight. Thank you.
11: Chick-a-bye.
0: And keep watching the skis. It's full of climate change arsonist smoke.
12: What kind of dog is this? What is going on? I love that headline.
13: That's a funny headline.
12: Really? This headline says it all.
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17: 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Oh yeah, we exist. Okay, so we took a couple weeks off. What can I tell you? We're human. Hello, everybody. Welcome.

0: doesn't blame China for election interference. I'm Adam Curry here in the heart of the Texas Hill Country and in Alabama. The man who wrote an online tool used by evil AI bots. Say hello to my friend on the other end, the one, the only, Mr. Dave Jones!
1: Oh, those pipes.
2: Yeah, baby.
1: You have a lot of wind in those lungs.
2: Yes. Thank God.
1: An online tool.
0: If you wrote an online tool, baby.
2: Yes.
0: That was borderline insulting. Online tool.
1: I think the person who wrote that is an online tool.
0: You know, so I think I posted Gelman. Amnesia.
1: Amnesia.
0: But for those of you who don't know, whenever you read something in a publication that you know everything about and is absolutely incorrect, you cannot trust anything else from that publication or that actual article. And there was no evidence they posted about it. They didn't post any scripts that had podcastindex.org in it, as far as I could tell.
1: No.
0: So.
1: But they did link directly to the download, to the public assets download page, which I'm sure probably ripped out about 5 terabytes of bandwidth from us.
0: People like, oh, automated bots. Oh, this is cool. Let's get this.
1: No, it's all the bots. All the bots went and downloaded all that crap and didn't even know what to do with it.
0: Have you looked at it? Have you looked at the downloads?
1: I have not. I need to.
0: So the story here was that a supposed hack of Suno revealed that the AI music generator used Podcast Index, an online tool, to do its targeting. It identified 420,000 different podcasts that had at least five 30-minute episodes and sought to download roughly 1 million hours of podcasts.
1: Yeah, and of which they did what with is what I don't
0: exactly.
1: know.
0: Exactly. What is the point? What are you going to do with that?
1: What is Suno doing with podcasts? I thought they were just music.
0: Yeah, it's baffling to me.
1: Baffling. I mean, I found a couple of accounts in the, you know, in our user registration table that look like they might be related to those guys, but nothing stood out really. I don't know what they did with or how they got the data.
0: Well,
1: I guess they didn't use the API. I guess they just used the download.
0: Right. And then they had to walk the whole tree and look at every. Now, I guess we have links in there. They could have looked at the length tag. Is it length? No. The size, file size, the bytes.
1: Yeah, yeah, yeah. Uh-huh,
0: uh-huh. Yeah. Hmm. Oh, well. Hey, welcome back. It's good to be on the show again. Good to be here in the board. Hello, boardroom.
1: Hey, boardroom.
0: Hello, boardroom.
1: Yes, that was an extended absence.
0: Yeah, sorry about that.
1: No, it's all right. It was good. You got to go visit family and stuff, and that's important.
0: Yeah, still no baby. She should have been here by now.
1: Oh, uh-oh.
0: Well, no grandbaby.
1: How many days overdue are we?
0: Yeah, so I have an angry daughter, basically.
1: Yeah, she's ready to get that thing going.
0: Just getting angry. Just getting angry. But that is a good question. You know, what do these guys do with that? I guess you could whisper it all and get the transcripts and do something with that.
1: I guess. Oh, yeah. Our bandwidth is up. I mean, we're still safely within limits, but it is way more than we normally have. So I bet automation just killed that page.
0: Hmm.
1: Yeah. 30% monthly usage. Usually at this point, halfway through the month, we're only at like 10%.
0: There is something to be said for, I mean, I think transcripts are one of the most powerful things we've ever developed. And we didn't even realize how powerful it would be moving forward. And I'll just give you a couple examples. So I have a transcript of 1,886 No Agenda shows. I've got a transcript of several hundred Currying the Keepers. I've got MoFax. I've got the board meeting. And this is really interesting because I just, what do I hear? Oh, that's me. I'm sorry. Hold on a second. I hear something going. There it is. Man, my ears are still with me. I heard some music playing. Okay.
1: You're like a bat.
0: I sleep hanging upside down. and so I fired up an agent And I said,
1: agent.
0: Agent. Hello, agent. Well, I never give my agents names. Robot, agent, whatever. Robot is my favorite. Robot. I said, go write the story of my life. And I didn't look at it for 4 weeks.
1: Based on podcast transcripts?
0: Yes. It is amazingly good.
1: Is it depressing?
0: No, it's really, really interesting. I mean, I'm an interesting guy. Now, I did give it a few parameters. I said, if you're going to write this...
1: You said, make it sound good.
0: No, not at all. I said, I want this to be a memoir like The Kid Stays in the Picture from Robert Evans. Have you ever heard that?
1: No, I don't know what any of that is.
0: Robert Evans was the producer of many movies, The Godfather, Godfather series being the most famous. He was married to Ally McGraw for several years. And he wound up doing an audiobook version of it. And it's just riveting. And then later, Ken Burns turned it into a movie with his voice, the audiobook. But then with the typical Ken Burns photos, you know, the slow zoom out and all that stuff. And I just always loved...
1: Did they have a guy playing the banjo and talking like the Civil War?
0: No. Man, I wonder if I can find an example of that. Let me see. One second. I'm sure I can. Robert Evans, Kid Stays in the Picture. Sometimes these entire movies are on YouTube, which is kind of interesting.
1: Yeah, I've seen that too.
0: Oh, in fact, this is a...
3: Mind if I come in a minute?
0: Wait, that's not it. That's definitely not it. Where's the Robert Evans? This is a trailer.
4: He has been both the toast of this town, and he's been an outcast in Hollywood.
5: In the golden era of the new Hollywood. And me, I was lucky to be part of it.
6: My name is Robert Evans.
0: Nah, this is trailer. The audiobook is just really good. Anyway, so I told it that, and I said, I want you to write this memoir looking back on my life from the vantage point of someone who's found Jesus and how I look back at what God did in my life. And it like wrote 12 chapters.
1: It's how many words?
0: 24,000.
1: Holy cow.
0: Yeah. Yeah. And because I've told all my stories.
1: But how many ways does it repeat itself though? Like,
0: no, not at all.
1: Have you read the whole thing?
0: No, it came up, like when we were in Holland, we're in the car driving back from Christina's house. And I said, oh no, I'm writing a book. And Tina says, what? I said, yeah, I've got a ghostwriter. What? You didn't tell me any of this. I said, no, I forgot about it. 'Cause I just gave it to the agent. And I said, let me go get it. And so I start reading it in the car, and it even had, you know, her whole story in there, because if it just pulled stuff from Curry and the Keeper transcript. My point being that there's so much power in the context of the written word. There's a lot of issues around it, you know, because when I think I read at one point that I've been a can inspector for the government, you know, obviously that's Dvorak's story that it picked up, you know, so there's some contextual things missing.
1: I would call that factual things.
0: But, you know, so that's just one thing I was able to do with the transcript. And I think it was Spurlock who asked me when we had him on a couple board meetings ago. He said, but are you doing anything with AI or with agents or LLMs on the client side? And, you know, and my whole life has changed for podcasting, the way I produce my show. It really has been life changing. I've saved countless hours per week just by having the agent cut clips and, you know, and put together rundowns and show notes and research things. You know, it's like, hey, JD Vance was on Rogan, go whisper the entire show and pull some good clips out of it. That's literally what I can do. And I was thinking about it, you know, because we have all these app developers, and I have always been an advocate of doing something different. And I've never really moved anybody. No one really ever moves anywhere. And so this came up on Pod News Weekly Review in the context of annotations, an annotation tag, and I guess something that Apple is doing with, was it called Timed Links?
1: Where they try to like farm out or ferret out what the a link to a thing you're talking about is, and then put a link to their own way to get that.
0: Yeah, which, you know, is kind of interesting. I completely see how that's pretty much, you know, chapters or what Daniel Lewis would call the super chapters. Right. You know, there's nothing really groundbreaking in it. I think it's interesting that Apple did that. But that's a real example of Apple differentiating their podcast app by doing something different. Now, you can agree with it or not, but the conversation kind of went in the wrong direction. And that's what I want to tie into. This is a piece from Pod News Weekly Review, because Lord knows this show is about reviewing their show. So let's do that.
3: Now, I also spoke last week to Ryan Williams at Car Curious about podcast annotations, which I sort of likened to Apple's timed links. We had some feedback. Again, Nathan Gathright was saying that I love structured data as much as the next nerd. I wish this idea the best luck, but I'm convinced that using LLMs to derive data from transit will remain the purview of players, not feeds. Weirdly, Adam Curry also came in on the back of this. I haven't put the clip in here, James Frost, but he was also saying that, you know, he sees LLMs as well as being the way for on-device abstraction of data rather than tags. And I'm like, sorry, didn't you come up with the namespace?
0: Okay. Like, that's kind of apples and oranges. But that's the part that I really wanted to drill down on, because the namespace is completely separate from what I think Nathan was saying and what I'm saying, is that from an app developer standpoint, there's so many things you can do for an individual user. So from a publisher standpoint, yeah, you know, I may want to link to something, and we've had that basic capability in chapters. There's nothing really new. But what can an app do for me? Why would I be drawn to a particular app? Because it feels much more personal to me, because it really has an understanding of what I like. Because it has all this context of things that I've been listening to, real context based upon transcripts. Now, now James, and this is really the reason why I brought it up, because James gets all huffy about this stuff. I mean, he has such a hatred of AI. It's almost unhealthy.
6: Well, I come at this basically saying, please, can we copy what Apple did with transcripts? They have LLMs that do all of the transcripts. If you can't be bothered to do them yourself. But if you want to do them yourself, if you want to put additional data into your podcast feed, if you want to add all of this stuff, then please respect what the creator wants. And if the creator can't be bothered, then by all means, fill it in with a fancy autocomplete system, which is all that an LLM is. It's a fancy autocomplete system. By all means, fill it in with that. That's fine. But I would much rather that the creator is given the opportunity to do something good first. So that's me, basically.
0: Yeah, but why are you so mad, bro? It's more than an autocomplete. So I just
1: I mean, full disclosure, I hate AI too. So I'm right there with him.
0: And your hatred is not healthy either. It's not.
1: The hatred comes from, an interaction that the world, if you do polling, this is accurate. If you do polling, all the current polls show that there's an intense dislike of AI in the public, in just public sentiment, like more so than historically. The latest numbers I heard was from maybe 2 or 3 weeks ago. The latest numbers I heard were that people dislike AI in surveys more than they disliked nuclear power after Three Mile Island.
0: Sure.
1: And what I'm saying is the intensity of people who dislike AI that much comes from the way that it's being introduced and put in front of you on a daily basis.
0: I completely agree. The marketing has been either this is a god and it will run everything in your life, to this is so dangerous we can't give it to you. So the marketing now has been completely bullshit.
1: No, I agree. The marketing, yes, but I'm saying something a little bit different. I'm saying something different than the marketing aspect. What I'm saying is you have seen, you are in control of your production process. You are the boss.
0: Mm-hmm.
1: And in that context, when you're able to explore and see the uses of a technology like this, what you see are the big wins.
0: Oh, I see the losses too, brother.
1: No, I
0: have hair pulling moments. Okay,
1: I'm not saying you don't. What I'm saying is you're in a sort of like a, you're a manager of one.
0: Yes,
1: and so that in that context, the wins that you get can be big, and they outweigh, because of the things like time savings and that kind of thing, they are monumental. What most people's interaction with in AI is in the context of a corporate job. And in the context of a corporate job on a day-to-day basis, you are inundated for months with AI.
0: Mm-hmm.
1: AI
0: is going to change your job. It's going to do. I understand.
1: You got to keep up. You're going to lose your job.
0: I understand.
1: The boss coming into your office and saying, "Hey, what have you done with AI? Have you used enough AI? I just heard about this AI tool. Can you do a demo on it?"
0: That's a direct result of the marketing and of the media and people just talking BS about it.
1: Everybody right now in the corporate world is to the point where they're like, if my boss comes in here and mentions the word AI one more time, I'm going to scream and run out the door, because you're supposed to somehow just, quote, adopt AI.
0: I completely understand.
1: But see, that's where, because what happens.
0: But James doesn't have a boss coming into him saying, you've got to use AI.
1: Yeah, but the podcast industry has been pushing AI on itself for months and for years now.
0: He's literally been the one talking about it for years.
1: Yeah, about how it's a mistake.
0: Well, and I'm going to, so, okay, let me just segment out a few things. There's one particular piece that hurts me, and Bemrose just did it. Oh, a guy who can't code one line of Python without a trillion-dollar brain. Yeah, and Paul does this to me too. When I say, "Hey, look what I created," and I'm not hiding that. I'm not pretending I can code. But said, "Here's something I created." He's always very negative. I can feel it. It's like, I don't like this. This is not the way I would do it. This makes no sense. And I'm like, oh, well, tell me what would make sense, and I'll see if I can fix it. You know, people who have, in particular, developers who have coding skills built up over decades get very irked, and you even posted a meme about it, get very irked when someone who can't code their way out of a paper bag comes up with something that is functional but is built with AI. And I understand that. Just don't kill me every single time.
1: Now, to be clear, the meme was exactly what the meme was. The meme, the meme was making fun of how angry programmers get at people who
0: true.
1: Are,
0: yes. Yeah, true, true.
1: But my
0: point is, if we can move all of that stuff aside and just see where can we get some real benefit from this, some real benefit, I truly believe that what's coming with compacted, compressed models, hardware that runs it locally, that there are going to be experiences that can be built for listeners, for users of podcast apps, that become very personal and I think people will pay for it. and that will almost lock them into that podcast app because they are so invested in teaching it what they like without having to really do too much work. And it can be all based off of contextual data, primarily transcripts. That's all that I'm saying. I'm not saying we shouldn't do tags and that creators, that podcasters can't, you know, add stuff that they want to. That's all. Those are all good signals. But what is coming, I truly believe, is this, because that's what I'm seeing. I'm seeing the personalized nature of AI. Everything that's corporate, that is some service, it all sucks. I'm not interested. It doesn't work. It breaks. It's fake advertising. Nothing is right. But the ability to tailor my world to what I need has been revolutionary. It doesn't come without pain and crying and like, oh, I just want to improve this 20%, and it goes completely off the rails and I'm up until 3 a.m. trying to figure out what just happened. But from an experiential aspect of a podcast app, I think that there will be a lot of opportunities for app developers to use the context, particularly of transcripts, and create experiences that will really lock your listeners into your app. That's what I'm saying. I'm not saying, you know, namespace is no good or we shouldn't have tags. I'm not saying any of that. That's my point.
1: I mean, the difficulty of conversations like this is that I don't disagree. The reality of all of this stuff is subtle. There's differences in context that make all the difference in the result. And if I were to go back in time, if we started podcasting 2.0 today, and I don't think a transcript tag would ever even come up as an option. Like if the namespace started today, nobody would think of doing a transcript tag because LLMs and stuff would have already done it.
0: Possibly.
1: And we just wouldn't think about it.
0: Yeah, possibly.
1: We may entertain the idea briefly and then say, oh, well, that's a waste of time. Like, why would we make somebody go do, like, put a transcript tag in? So, like, I feel like, so in that sense, the transcript tag itself is already sort of an anachronism.
0: You're absolutely right. Yeah.
1: Yeah. Or it's a sort of a vestigial organ on the namespace. But the thing about it is like
0: vestigial organ. Hold on a second. Show title. Let me just write that one down.
1: A vestigial organ is sort of like an online tool, but you can't download anything from it. But I mean, like, so like in general, I don't necessarily disagree with some of these things. And I also like, I use AI coding agents all the time, every day, every single day. I'm using an LLM in some shape, form, or fashion. But that's not the part that frustrates me. The usage of an agent is not, or LLMs in general, is not what I hate. What I hate is the entire atmosphere that's been built around it.
0: Oh, understandable, of course.
1: For instance. You know, one of my long running issues has been that Twit did not put chapters into their podcasts for subscribers.
0: Mm-hmm.
1: And they recently started doing it. I think about a month ago, maybe 6 weeks ago, they started putting chapter markers into the episodes for their paying subscribers.
0: Mm-hmm.
1: And it's great, except that they don't work.
0: They don't work
1: because it's clearly an AI that's adding these chapters in some way, And the AI just gets the time. They get the timings all wrong. You can go through and hit every chapter, and every chapter takes you to the wrong place.
0: Okay, so it's not that the chapters are contextually wrong, but they're technically wrong.
1: The chapters correctly summarize a thing that will not be talked about for another 15 minutes in the show.
0: Yeah, well, that's a QC problem.
1: Yeah, and that is the story of AI. The story of AI is in the current era is we have to throw AI at everything as fast as possible, and we sure do hope it works. Or actually, we're not even that concerned if it does work, because if we throw AI at it, it just solves a problem. It's like, I have a problem where I can't put chapters into my podcast, AI. And you don't stop to even think, did it work? Did it actually do a good job?
0: Right.
1: Like, what you're doing is you're creating a thing for, you're creating a workflow process using these tools, and it is really important to you that the outcome is correct.
0: Yeah.
1: Because that's your livelihood, and you're banking its output. You're banking your livelihood on its output being good. And so if it's wrong, you notice immediately, and you are constantly iterating to fix it.
0: Yes.
1: That is the way you properly interact with technology. What we're seeing in the broader atmosphere...
0: Wait a minute, let me just pat myself on the back. Okay. I'm doing... good job. Little podcaster boy. Yeah.

0: they can throw a thing in it and out comes the right answer. And it's wrong like 50% of the time, but it's so confident in its wrongness that you think it's right. And I go back to this is a hijack. The whole thing is a hijack of our brains, because the human race has never encountered anything that can talk except another human. And when humans talk to each other, we are mostly internally consistent with our thought processes. And what I mean is, like, when I tell you a thought that I'm having, that thought is internally consistent in itself. Because humans are language processing machines. It's wired in. But what AI does, and you see this all the time, is it will contradict itself in the middle of a sentence that is also grammatically correct. So it will say things like, the dog ran as fast as it could across the street at a slow rate, like or something like that. And you're like, the grammar of the sentence is correct, but you're like, wait, what? You have to sit there and think about, like, hold on. We are not, because we are only used to historically seeing that humans are what the only things that can talk in language. Now there's a machine that can talk in language, but it doesn't know what it's saying.
1: Right.
0: So it's, well, that's just using the rules of grammar.
1: That's what I call the parlor trick.
0: Yes. It's the parlor trick.
1: Yeah.
0: And so, like, this is the problem is, people in the business world right now, people are throwing like 150 page contracts into a chatbot.
1: No, I get it.
0: And they're like, it said that this was the case, and you just go with it.
1: I know. I understand that frustration. I really do. And I don't have to deal with work slop and all of that.
0: It makes people lose their minds.
1: Yes, is what I'm saying. I know. But what has happened, what I see, And also, you know, college kids have been told that you're going to be useless. Elon Musk says no one will work, you know, all of this stuff, which I think is total crap. And
0: it's doom trolling is what it is.
1: Yeah. But it all comes from the basic marketing of these companies. And I just don't want people to be too afraid. I mean, so on No Agenda in the morning, before the show starts, I play the end of show mixes. And the end of show mixes used to be people doing stuff in their home studio, multi-track, singing, doing takeoff songs. And they've, just like the No Agenda art, they've all gone away. They've all dried up. But slowly, people have emerged who are actually doing very interesting things. And they're paying more attention to the lyrics. I mean, even the fact that they'll take the newsletter and then turn that into a song. Something about it has become interesting. The voices have become better. You know, the technology's improved a little bit. But without a doubt, the minute I start those three songs and I play them, just like in the boardroom, people go, AI minus minus, AI minus minus, AI minus minus. There's a hatred. I see it. I recognize it. I hear it's AI. I got you. You know, but that hatred, I think, is holding people back from exploring the creative ways it can be used.
0: See, I think what we are describing, what this conversation is a perfect description of the entire problem of the current landscape of AI. Because you have people who are, like you said, you have people who are getting doom trolled and have negative reactions to it for that. You have people in a corporate world who are being AI slopped to death, mm-hmm. and they hate it. But then you also have people like yourself who are having incredible success with it. And when you have incredible success with it, it makes you defensive about

0: about negativity towards it. And then when you have nothing but negative experiences with it, it makes you defensive against the people who are having success.
1: Hmm.
0: It's like it's got to be binary. It can only be one or the other, either AI good or AI bad. And that's not a healthy thing.
1: No.
0: In general, for any sort of like technology, I mean, in the end, 10 years from now, all this stuff is going to fade into just being part of the tools we use, and it's going, and all the stupid use cases for it that people try to cram into it are going to fade. And what's going to be left is going to be the verifiable use cases like coding, like creative works, where these tools really do shine. But like attestation work and knowledge work, man, that is never going to be reliable.
1: Mm.
0: It's just not, because knowledge work assumes knowledge and there's not any. And so like I think you are just basically, you are like in the wheelhouse of what these tools are built for: creativity and verifiable development work.
1: Yeah. I
0: mean, you can code like crazy now. You can output tons of cool stuff, and you can have really reliable creative workflows. And I think those are the two, like, those are the two pinnacles of this technology and where it really shines. Everything else downstream from that falls off so fast. And that's what most of society is left with, because most of society is not in the creative, you know, the creative business, the creative side of things. And that's just, you know, like it takes you, I think that's why people have different experiences with AI coding agents. I've had great experiences with them in general. And it's because if you already know how to talk, or excuse me, if you already know how things are structured,
1: mm-hmm.
0: and you do too, even though you weren't a coder, you understand computers, you understand networks, you know how these things work.
1: Yeah.
0: Generally speaking, you had enough knowledge to where this was a natural thing for you. But there's a lot of people out there who are non-coders who try to vibe code, and man, it's just a complete train wreck. They don't know what to do. I mean, like it's just complete garbage that comes out, or it's something that looks good to them, and on the underside of it's just rot.
1: So, just bringing it back to podcasting, I completely believe there is a category of podcasts where a TTS voice is appropriate. And I'm quite confident that people will become very accustomed to it. Now, I mean, I have many times I've hit a YouTube video and there's a person talking, and it will only be after 5 minutes that I realize, oh, wait a minute, this is AI. And the reason why I notice it is because of the sentence structure and the writing. The writing is just so obvious. You know, let's dive in. You know, this isn't your daddy's Oldsmobile, you know, like that kind of stuff. But it's not like it's offensive. And so I think we're in a very big moment of exploration and creative experimentation. And things will come out of this that will be completely LLM driven and will be accepted and will be used and enjoyed. And I'm not going to push back against it. I too find the talking robot to be a parlor trick, and it's because our brains are trained to, you know, think, oh, this person's talking to me, and you know, I've seen movies and TV shows, and so I'm going to assume it's all right and real, and there's a real person behind it, which is why I always call my agent's robot, you know, because I don't want to anthropomorphize it. But I really believe we're going to get to a place where there will be text-to-speech podcasts that will be accepted, and people will enjoy them, and they will listen to them. There's not going to be a no agenda show or a podcasting 2.0 where Adam and Dave interacting as human beings. I don't think it'll ever get there. Certainly not the LLM route, But other things, yeah, I think I can see that. And I don't want to be a jihadist against it.
0: I mean, I sort of do. I mean, why?
1: And it's okay. I'm not trying to convince you of anything. In fact, I find it more enjoyable that we disagree. It makes for a much better podcast.
0: I think that the thing that made podcasting what it is, I don't think it was the technology. The RSS.
1: Oh, of course not.
0: RSS is not. It could have been anything. But the thing that makes podcasting so drove it to the critical mass that it has become was the humanity of it. Was the fact that anybody could do it,
1: right?
0: And any person could just fire up a microphone and start talking.
1: Yes, I completely agree.
0: And when you hear that in your headphones. We know it's another, we hear the humanity on the other side. And when we can tell. And when you hear the humanity on the other side, it makes you feel like you know that person, just like it did when you were, you know, listening to a DJ on the radio in, you know, in 1987, and you felt like you could just see them in the studio. And you felt like you just knew them.
1: I've always had that opinion, which is why I've never done video. I thought it was a huge mistake when I think radio stations mm-hmm. killed themselves by putting cameras in the studio. Look at me with my headphones on. Look at me. I'm pushing all the buttons. Look at me. Look at I'm so cool. Look at this. I thought mm-hmm. that was a big mistake because you lost the theater of the mind. And podcasting, I've enjoyed podcasting for interviews. I've enjoyed them for hearing the humanity of someone, of hearing different ideas and debates. I've done things like sound seeing tours, we used to call them, just walking around the street. That is a very much a theater of the mind, but it is also an information delivery system where people. Listen to podcasts instead of reading. I'm not against audiobooks. The same conversation we had, by the way, with audiobooks. The same conversation. Whoa, no, you can't have audio. Audiobooks is cheating. That's not real reading. So podcasting is a lot of things. And it is also an information delivery system. And, you know, which is good and bad. I've always said to people, don't speed it up because you're going to become very frustrated with the human beings in your life around you because they're not talking fast enough. But people do that because they want more information, feed more into my head. But just as I listened to Spurlock posted an Atlantic article this morning, which
0: I read part of it. Yeah.
1: What was it about?
0: I didn't get very far, but I started
1: reading. Oh, it was about AGI and LLMs. It's never going to be the right way. It's never going to work. And I was cleaning out the dishwasher, which is typically my podcast listening time. And I saw, there's a 10-minute text-to-speech version of it in a player. And I hit the player, and I immediately could tell it was actually, some service called the News Voice Service or whatever. I'm like, wow, you guys really suck if anyone's paying for that because I got better TTS voices than this. But it gave me the information while I was cleaning out the dishwasher in 10 minutes, and I was okay with it. And I had to sit down and say, why was I okay with it? Well, I just wanted to get the information. I wanted to multitask, and it worked okay for me. And I wasn't mad about it. I'm just saying that I want to force myself to be more open. And podcasting is not just for humans. It's not, you know, just for this type of show. And it's certainly not just for advertising, which is what pretty much all news about podcasting is only about, you know, how long is a play and you know, value for value, streaming stats is dead and all these different things. Like the money is the least interesting part of it to me.
0: Agree. I mean, it's the least interesting part to me as well. And But I mean, the podcasting, if we're talking about podcasting as a whole, then I think that I also have no problem just like using the screen reader thing built into Mobile Safari to just read
1: our
0: article. I have no problem with that because I know what I'm doing.
1: Mm-hmm.
0: I've made the choice to go into a mode where I have set the context for the experience I'm having.
1: Right.
0: If podcasting in general, overall, becomes dominated by AI-generated content, it is going to cheapen and turn sentiment against podcasting negative.
1: Yeah, see, I completely disagree. Podcasting is not like one thing. I mean, there's no recommendation engine. You know, you hear about a podcast from this is what I've always said. You hear about a podcast from someone. Oh, okay. I'll go listen to that podcast. Now, if you're just tootling around and searching for stuff and you pop up against something, you know, oh, it's an AI voice. You may like it or you may not like it, but it's not overshadowing anything. This is the part I disagree with.
0: But this is the problem. But like, think about, what was that company? The big slop company that
1: Inception Point AI.
0: They were shooting shows to the top of the charts in Spotify's podcasts app. And as people see things, they go into the podcast section on Spotify or whatever, or Apple Podcasts, and these things are trending at the top of the list and they hit it. And it's just like some half-assed slop.
1: Okay, but right there, already I don't believe, and I've said this, I don't believe in charts for podcasting. I don't believe in awards for podcasting. It's dumb.
0: But because you don't believe in it doesn't mean that it's not having an effect. And because most people's interaction with podcasts is with something like Apple Podcasts.
1: Oh, I completely disagree that that's how people find their podcasts.
0: I'm not saying that's how they find them. I'm saying that is their vision of what podcasting is.
1: Right. Okay. But then that's why other podcast apps can do a better job. We're not beholden to Apple. This is the loop that I want us to get out of. You know, Apple's doing this, so we've got to do this. Who gives a shit? I don't care. I tell my listeners to use a modern podcast app. Turns out a lot of them have been drawn to Podverse and Podcast Guru, and they get a different experience. You know, we're not slaves to Apple because they want to surface all of the Charlie Kirk murder mysteries that are all from Inception Point AI. You know, that's not going to kill podcasting. That'll kill Apple podcasting.
0: Let me throw this at you. Jim Daly announced his retirement, right? Mm-hmm. From Focus on the Family.
1: Mm-hmm.
0: Huge podcast, lots of downloads. They're a big player in the industry. They announced that they're starting a transition for the next person who's going to replace him.
1: Mm-hmm.
0: What if they decided to just do AI? Just do AI voices?
1: Well, what if they did?
0: They would lose.
1: Yeah. Well, of course they would.
0: Two-thirds of their listenership.
1: Of course they would.
0: And I'm saying, that's my point. My point is that the knowing that something is AI that you're not expecting it to be, or that you did not choose, when AI is given to you rather than you setting it up and choosing it yourself.
1: Yeah, okay, but you feel at
0: its mercy rather than being in control of
1: it. Okay, but then I would go look for a different podcast about family issues. And to serve an existing audience with a different type of voice, that's just a dumb idea. I mean, that's the same as saying, well, what if I just replaced John and Adam on No Agenda with AI voice? Of course, people would run away. It's not going to be the same thing.
0: No, what I'm saying is, I think what I'm saying is subtly different. What I'm talking about is that a show if you had an equivalent show of AI voices and on one side and a Jim Daly focus on the family human show on the other side, the AI show would just never, it would just never match up.
1: Exactly.
0: It would never make it.
1: Well, exactly. But that's not what I'm talking about. Of course it'll never make it. It doesn't mean that there's not place. Okay. So I created a new service for Focus Live, and it's three different voices. They're AI. There's a format that I put in place for it, and I don't have them saying, "Hey, I'm Bob Thingamadig. Here's the news." I just say, you know, actually, as a joke, I say, "Here's the news at this hour," because I know that's an urgency thing that news uses. And you've heard it, you've listened to it, you realize it's AI. Mm-hmm. Are you turned off by it? Do you go, "Oh, that's AI. I can't listen to this"?
0: That was never my point.
1: But it's appropriate for the format and for the information that's being delivered. It's not appropriate for a focus on the family with Jim Daly. It's just not appropriate. Two different things. Doesn't mean that we should shun one over the other because one is human and one isn't.
0: What I'm not saying that either. You said something that I agree with. It's appropriate for the information as it's being delivered. And I'm saying that podcasting, just the as a general idea, is not appropriate for synthetic machine generated content. Well, that's what I'm saying.
1: I'm just going to disagree. As an information delivery system, it can be highly appropriate. But you're making podcasting into something that it started out as when you had the Rock and Roll Geek Show and Don and Drew and the Daily Source Code and weird people talking about weird stuff and long soliloquies. Sure. And that, mm-hmm. that won't go away, but it also won't get killed by a different type of show that delivers information that may be completely appropriate to be computer generated. I want to be open to it, and I'm not, you know, it's the same as I can listen to an audio book that's generated by an LLM. I can listen to it. It doesn't kill me that much. You know, it's just, I don't want to be against it just because it's there.
0: You've had such success with it. And what I'm saying is, that success can just stand on its own. It doesn't have the success that you've had, which has been incredible, does not have to extend into the other uses of it. Like people can, it just because you've had success in your workflow and in your product building with it doesn't mean that it also has to be okay for content to be generated by it in places where it's not appropriate.
1: Yeah, but what's appropriate? This is my high. This is my entire point. What is appropriate is not up to me.
0: It's completely subjective, and I'm saying that. But it's completely subjective. But I'm saying even in when dealing with subjectiveness, you can average the subjectiveness across a large body of people and come to some conclusions. And what I'm saying, like, yes, it is subjective. One person may not like this type of content, another person might. But if you step back and look at things as a whole, you'll see that there are patterns and there are things that generally most people are turned off by. And if synthetic voices pretending to be real or synthetic voices talking about matters, and this is why I brought up Focus on the Family. If I'm talking about faith and ethics and family and politics, I want a human talking to me.
1: I know you. I'm not disagreeing with what you're saying. I'm saying that I don't want to be in a place where I'm trying to stop something that may be unstoppable. Let's take faith specifically as an example. And I hate this example, but I cannot deny that it's happening. People are pouring their hearts out into glue.com AI chatbots on church websites because they feel more comfortable talking to that than to their pastor. I think it's bad, and I think that these people need to be exposed to humans, and I certainly don't think that a church should be promoting this, but that doesn't mean that it's not happening. And it doesn't mean that someone may not find benefit from it. I personally don't want it. I personally don't like it. But when we're making decisions and building, funny enough, AI models and putting weights into them to remove all AI voices, I just want to question the validity and who gets to make decisions based upon that and for what reasons. Because there can be very appropriate reasons. And even if it's 1% of people who want to hear 1% of synthetic voices for 1% of the type of content, I don't necessarily want to give them a no.
0: I don't know. That's
1: I understand where you're coming from. And we cannot ignore that the hatred you have to the work slop and corporate AI in incessant AI that doesn't play into it.
0: It absolutely does. Mm-hmm. It absolutely does.
1: And we're like fighting the machine, because we are. We're kind of like, oh, we're fighting the machine. We're fighting this, and this is horrible. Inception Point AI. And you know, I've listened to Inception Point AI shows, and I'm like, nah, it's not for me. But that's more because the writing is just so crap. You know, the voice, it's not the voice that bothers me. It's that there's no humanity in the writing. And that's always the giveaway. And I don't see that LLMs will ever really, they just haven't proven it yet that they can get to a place where the writing is appropriate and it doesn't bug me personally. But the voice is the least offensive thing. If it's just about information I want to get, I'm not looking for a personality. I'm not looking for community. I'm just looking for some information about one particular thing. And this audio has it.
0: The boardroom is griping at us talking about AI, but I can tell you this.
1: We're talking about podcasting. We're not talking about AI. This is about the future of podcasting, literally what we're supposed to be doing.
0: And you will not hear a discussion like this anywhere else that I'm aware of, where people are in transparent disagreement about AI. It's either AI is awesome and I love it and it's going to be the best thing ever, or it's AI is the worst thing and it's going to kill everybody and destroy the world. Mm-hmm. You only get two sides. You won't hear disagreements you won't hear honest disagreements.
1: Exactly. Let's talk about something else, because I think we've done this.
0: Can we talk about lightning for a second?
1: Yes, absolutely. That's a good idea, because I have some thoughts about that.
0: Because voltage is bailing out on individual nodes. And they're going enterprise only. I mean, we have to talk about this in a couple of ways. Our income from lightning has dwindled down to very little.
1: Yeah, and we're not the only ones.
0: Yeah, from Podcast Index.
1: We went from about $50 a week down to seven.
0: Let me actually go look.
1: And there's a couple of reasons for that. The obvious one is the change in protocols. One that cannot be ignored is the price of Bitcoin. People tend to hang on to their sats if they've spent more than they're worth right now, or if they're buying because they think it'll go up in value. I mean, that cannot be ignored. But I think where you're going with this is that this centralizes Lightning, which, you know, podcasting 2.0 and value for value boosts and streaming payments was always centralized. It was centralized from day one. Yeah. And when we decentralize is when it fell apart.
0: The most current for last week, our total income on the index was $11.56.
1: Mm-hmm.
0: So that's
1: we're up. we're trending. Yeah, hockey stick.
0: Hockey stick. So the monthly income to the podcast index node in June. Let's see. Was $559.
1: Mm-hmm. Not from Lightning. No. No way.
0: That can't be right.
1: No.
0: That's way too much.
1: No way. $50 maybe.
0: Huh. Oh, that's from that's from last year.
1: Yeah. Well, We're down 10x.
0: Okay, yeah, because based on the weekly, you're looking at what, $50?
1: Yeah,
0: for the month,
1: yeah, $50.
0: So it's like $50 for the month. Yeah, that monthly of last year was probably just single boost donors.
1: Mm-hmm.
0: But the weekly is it's about $50 a month.
1: Yeah.
0: Well, we're paying $240 a month for our Lightning node at Voltage.
1: Yes.
0: That's not.
1: I think
0: we can't justify it.
1: Is that on my credit card? I think I'm paying for that.
0: Yes, you're paying for that.
1: $240 a month. Holy crap. That's a lot. Okay,
0: we have to have a real discussion about whether we continue with this node or not, because that's not sustainable.
1: No.
0: We're about to have to upgrade the main podcast index database to the next higher size up, and I mean, that's like
1: let's look at the genesis for a second. I'm going to go back to the genesis of this, and then I've been thinking about this a lot. The genesis of value for value streaming payments goes back to the genesis of podcast index. Podcastindex.org was created when Apple decided to deplatform, remove from its database several podcasts, particularly during COVID. And it's irrelevant who they were. Doesn't matter. That was Apple was making decisions, which we're doing now too, in an interesting way. But Apple was making decisions. And I called you and said, hey, since when are these guys the boss of podcasting? Because everybody was talking to their database, for lack of a better word, for all of the independent apps. And they were kind of the on-ramp to podcasting. I said, well, why don't we just build an alternative and we'll run it value for value, i.e. people who want to use this, they'll either support it or they won't, and it lives or dies by the support. And we have, quite honestly, 70% of our survival rate is based on hosting companies who boost us send us PayPal very graciously every single month. And the 30% is very important to me, is the sustaining people who send us $5 or $10 or $7.50. You know, that's how value for value works. As a part of that, I suggested to you that we come, and I think, what was it? What was the name of the company? Cat something? What was it? The guy out in California. Yeah. What was the initial nodes we were using when we were first testing it out? Sphinx.
0: You were close. You were in the ballpark.
1: Yeah. That's how my brain works. Cat.
0: Category error.
1: Sphinx. Exactly. It said, look at this, because, you know, the idea was you're getting MP3 and bits and bytes in, and you're sending money out with this programmable money. It was very exciting. And it was partially, you know, like, because PayPal was also deplatforming people. It's like, what a great way to have independent value flow and have it automatic. And it caught some steam, and we started to build on it. And then we had LN Pay, I think it was.
0: Yes. LN Pay.
1: So then that centralized it, and everybody had something to work on. And then, you know, what's the guy's name at LN Pay? A good guy. Charlie, Tim, Doug, Tim. Yeah, and Tim said, hey, man, you know, and we wound up paying for his infrastructure every single month to keep it alive. And then he said, I really can't do this anymore. And then Albie came along. And so we went from centralized on Sphinx, centralized on LMPay, centralized on Albie. Then Albie said, well, we can't do this anymore for legal reasons. And then we went, okay, we'll decentralize. And it became very complicated because people need nodes that are up all the time. And we all tried Uncle Jim nodes and all kinds of different things. And that didn't really work. And then we said, okay, well, maybe the way is to switch to this other protocol that is not Keysend. And we had a very clear split in the community, very clear. At this point, it became a philosophical Bitcoin versus value for value. What it was really about, and it became Bitcoiners who said, well, we don't want this and we want this and that's centralized. But the whole thing had always been centralized. And it fell apart. And honestly, going back to the genesis of value for value, the new international lifestyle, that system still exists today. It may just not work for Lightning and payments over Lightning because of the challenges of wallets and connecting wallets and the challenges of people not wanting to have centralized systems and the challenges of people not understanding what Bitcoin is and not want to transfer money into a wallet. There's so many hurdles to this. And I think there was another split that came along, which is when Noster was jumping in and like, hey, we should be doing podcasting and all this stuff. And then Fountain made decisions to, you know, add Zaps. And so it became convoluted. And I personally think it's fallen apart and I don't know if it can be resurrected.
0: I don't know if it can either. I'm starting to see all of Lightning as failing to live up to its promise. I mean, Fountain is the best example of this. And look at the hoops that Oscar had to jump through to make that thing work.
1: Yeah.
0: I mean, with all the KYC and AML and Zebedee having to run, you know, all this, you know, KYC AML stuff and like, I'm sure it's costing him a fortune and technically is a challenge. Like it is, that is not the promise that Lightning said it was. Lightning said it was going to be the decentralized low or, you know, zero or low fee Bitcoin mechanism.
1: Right.
0: That anybody could risk self-sovereignty. Bull crap is what I'm saying, because that is not the case.
1: Bull crap. I'm telling you, bull crap. We're like, we're like Tourette's on this show today. Bull crap.
0: Like, I mean, a broad embrace of Keysend could have changed the course of all that.
1: Maybe
0: Keysend.
1: Well, we talked to the kid over there at Strike. What's his name?
0: Strike.
1: Yeah, the
0: Maulers.
1: Maulers, yeah. We talked to him early on, this arrogant piece of crap. He really is. Arrogant mofo. Yeah, oh, look at me sitting in my closet with no clothes in my closet.
0: That's a kid.
1: And, yeah. And we said, hey, man, you could really change the game if you supported Keysend. Well, he had no intention of doing that. He did not care. That was the moment, I think, when, that would have, you know, because look, I use Strike. He's got momentum with that thing, and people are using it. And, you know, it's the direct connection to the bank accounts and all that stuff. It's still centralized. It's nothing to do with sovereign. But we also weren't necessarily, we didn't set out for, oh, it's got to be sovereign. That's when all the Bitcoin stuff, we were just like, we were looking at the functionality of it, and religion came in.
0: Well, so podcasting, and James says this all the time. Well, you can send, bank to bank transfers in Australia with zero fee through an API. That's fine, but that's not the way podcasting works. Podcasting works across borders. And so anything that doesn't work, low fee or zero fee with instantaneous transfer, anything that doesn't work that way across international borders is will not function properly for podcasting.
1: Well, hold on.
0: And so for that's what Lightning was supposed to be.
1: Yes, for streaming payments, absolutely true. For streaming payments, and
0: it doesn't work for boosts either because international payments are super expensive.
1: What do you mean? What doesn't work for boosts?
0: The internet, having something that's got a bunch of fees on it.
1: Well, that's not true. I mean, you mean for streaming sites or for boosts?
0: For boosts.
1: No, that's not true. I mean, I live from PayPal and Stripe boosts, for lack of a better term. And people even send me money with the fees.
0: All I know is I tried to send Kyron some money through PayPal to an Australian bank, and the fees were like 20%.
1: Well, to an Australian bank, not to an Australian PayPal.
0: Well, no, it was to his PayPal, but it was connected to his bank on the back end.
1: Well, that doesn't sound right, because I get PayPals from Australia, New Zealand, Japan. We get Stripe from Argentina, from France. We get payments from all over the world, and the fees are about 3%. So I don't know what happened there.
0: Well, see, what my research turned up one time was that, like, Australia, they use international transfer fees to fund free internal transfers. They make it up on the other side.
1: Okay.
0: So they have really high, they have expensive international fees. But I mean, I think the offline, like, if Lightning had KeySend as a first class citizen enabled by default and some facility for offline payments and open invoices, It could have worked,
1: but you're still dealing with a lot of the hurdles have become astronomical, because you can't just have a Bitcoin wallet in every country anymore. You know, there's all kinds of hoops that you have to jump through. And if you send more than 8,000 sats, you know, the bank says, oh, what's this? Or even Strike in the UK has to block certain payments because you need a KYC for the person receiving it. So that's, you know, unless we're living in a Bitcoin standard world where everybody's paying each other with Bitcoin, it's just going to be. I mean, I would send my daughter on-chain Bitcoin to her BitMyMoney account or whatever, and she connected it to her bank. And at a certain point, they're like, well, you can't do that anymore. You have to prove to my daughter, you have to prove that this is your wallet. And you can only send into our system from a wallet that you have proven is your wallet. So I had to create a wallet for her. And then she had to show a picture of her phone that she was alive. And then we had to sign the wallet. So then I send money from my Bitcoin wallet to her Bitcoin wallet. And then she sends that into her BitMyMoney wallet so she can put it into her bank account. It's become
0: what a joke.
1: Now, it's still cheaper than international money transfer. But I would like to go back to the beginning of value for value, because the streaming payments, it was a dream. It was a great dream. And I think you're right. We got sold a bill of goods. It didn't really turn out that way with Lightning. It just didn't.
0: Well, Lightning Labs from the very beginning basically told us to F off, because we got on their Lightning roundtable discussions and all these kinds of things and brought up the fact that small payments, just a few sats of, you know, of streaming payments, that small payments were inefficient using Bolt 11,
1: mm-hmm.
0: and that we really needed KeySend to be a universal default. And their response was, you just need to send bigger payments.
1: I remember that. I forgot about that. You got to send bigger payments. And I was like,
0: okay, well, I guess that means you don't care.
1: We should have walked away then.
0: Yeah, honestly, I mean, it's just So what are you left with for international pay? Stable coins?
1: No.
0: Smart. I mean, like every issuance of a stable coin has a smart contract with it where they can take your money away.
1: Well, but let's forget stablecoin, because stablecoin is a whole different thing. I don't think anyone sees exactly where that's going yet. It's not about the smart contract. It's about, you know, it's a representation of a backing of the stablecoin, which will be U.S. Treasuries in most cases. It's irrelevant, because now you're back to the sovereignty. They can take your money away. The government can go to your bank account right now and take your money away. You know, you're not safe anywhere. So the only thing you have maybe is your Bitcoin keys, and that's it. There's nothing else in the universe that the government can't touch. But let's just talk about podcasting. And I think that for me, I would rather see energy and focus put into the funding tag right now, which can be connected to Apple Pay and Google Pay. And we know that the Apple App Store now will not delete your app if you have a button on your app for a donation. That, you know, we proved that, you know, through lawsuits, basically, with the gaming company. So that's a real possibility to implement to help people get value for value. But I just want to talk about value for value for a second, because I have lived on this for almost in October 19 years, and it has mainly been PayPal, but we later added Stripe for international payments, you know, so for credit cards, and it has worked incredibly well, incredibly well. And it continues to work from all over the world. And the only problem we had, that's why we added Stripe, is because some people just couldn't use PayPal, notably from India, but some other countries as well. And so we added Stripe, and they can, you know, there's a whole bunch of options that you can use Stripe for. And it works well. It really works. I would love for it to be easier. The same problem that we have with Lightning exists in that world, where we have people sending a payment through PayPal, and then they have to, because PayPal is so lame with, you know, the note that you can attach to it, which some people don't even see. It doesn't even surface sometimes, you know, the field you can put a note in. Then they're separately sending an email to noagendadonations.com, and then those have to be reconciled. It's a horrible, horrible system. So if we could put our energy into connecting those two, I'll call it the Boost and the Boostagram, through the funding tag, I think we would have something. Just forget the streaming payment. Streaming payments is just not going to work. It's over.
0: Yeah, I think you're right. I think it's done.
1: And connecting those two, you know, something really interesting has happened in the past 2 years on No Agenda with Value for Value, which I want people who are chasing advertising dollars, I want you to think about this. So 60% of our income is people who send us under $50 per show or per month or whatever. And, you know, it's like people set it and forget it, and it's $3 or it's $5, 11, 11, 12, 12, 33, 33. You know, numerology has always been important. And then above the line, we have, you know, $200 or more and $300 or more. Those are kind of two levels that we have, and we give you like a associate executive producer credit, which is real. You can go to IMDb, you'll see. And $300 or more. And what has happened over the past year and a half, and it really started with a lady named Linda Lupatkin. Have you ever heard of her?
0: I've heard you mention her.
1: Yes. And Linda Lupatkin, and these are all individual, small people. 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And it must be working for her to spend $1,600 a month on a podcast. And then more people started doing this. And these are all small businesses. Gigawattcoffeeroasters.com, Eli the Coffee Guy. And then we have ManukaGold.com, who have honey, and they send $333.33. Something must be working for them. But what I find interesting is that I don't have to have a meeting with them. I don't have to get approved ad copy. I can laugh at them. But I can say, oh, this is a great product, or I've never tried this. I don't trust it. Like the guy from unblockmevpn.com. I have no, and if they don't like it, they don't have to support the show. They can go away. I don't care. But more and more have come in. And when you look at it, it starts to become really attractive in a way that is not advertising. Because we also have people who say, hey, could you put a link to my GoFundMe? My wife needs a kidney. You know, that literally happened yesterday.
0: That's a show. Podcast ad right there.
1: Literally happened. Yes. Sir Dan the Man. And you know, and there's something about this model that is really attractive. And no one complains about it because, yeah, and we even have cross promotion. So Manuka Gold said, keep fighting the good fight from Manuka Gold and thank you for the nice feedback on Sunday. We just placed an order with Gigawatt Coffee Roasters. I mean, there's like this whole thing going on. And what this comes down to for me with podcasting, for people who want to make a living in podcasting, the whole idea of grow your show, get more downloads. No, build a community. 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
0: Yeah, I agree with that 100%.
1: Build a community. That is the trick. That is the absolute key to a successful podcast. No matter what you're doing, no matter what you want, build a community and you will have success in your venture. And you can pretty much determine that success for yourself. And all the big, even the big YouTubers and people like that, they have a community. They really do. Their problem is they're very vulnerable because they're on someone else's platform. YouTube.
0: Well, I think that's what True Fans is trying to do, is trying to build community.
1: Yes.
0: I mean, that's the whole point.
1: And I would say, why not focus on the funding tag and put a big donate button or give or whatever, or the funding tag actually has an option for you to put the words in there that you want and have that surface in the app. And if we can tie together a message with a payment, and I have no idea how to do that, you know, but I know that you can have a button that fires up Apple Pay if you're on Apple, or files up Google Pay. I know that exists. I was just...
0: No, you're right, Eric. Platforms don't build communities, but content does. Mm-hmm. I mean, like, it's humans build communities.
1: And that, just to close the loop.
0: But platforms can facilitate it. They can help.
1: Yes. Just to close the loop, there's where I'm in agreement with you. A robot with text-to-speech cannot build a community.
0: I just don't... know what I'm just not sure what. Whoa, did you hear that?
1: What was that? Was that a lightning, a thunder?
0: Yes.
1: That outside your house? Wow.
0: Yeah, wow. That must have been very close. Holy cow. That was kind of scary. I'm just not sure that there is a way forward with lightning.
1: No. Can I just need a response to Bemrose for a second. He says, build your community and occasionally jettison parts of it like no authority. Yeah, I don't like Jew haters, okay? I don't like memes about Jews with big noses and little tiny Jew hats and Jew. Yeah, I don't like that. I don't have to be a part of that. And I didn't jettison them. They left.
0: I just don't see a way forward, and especially like, so we had a supporter cancel a $200 a month PayPal recently. And so essentially I'm looking at, and there goes the node. I mean, like,
1: yeah, right.
0: I don't. So if you do the math on that, I mean, that's like nearly $3,000 a year for a node that we don't make, that we, that doesn't cover, it doesn't even come close to covering its cost.
1: And I'm paying for it. I didn't even realize it.
0: And so, I mean, I'm just saying we have to figure out what to do to, I don't see how do we keep it online? I don't see how it works.
1: I don't see it either.
0: And honestly, and this node is virtually unusable anyway.
1: Yeah, you can't tie anything into it. It's so big, everything breaks and falls apart.
0: It breaks constantly. Like, you can't even, it takes 10 hours just to reboot it. Mm-hmm. And this is another way in which this thing is, it just feels like a failure.
1: Well, it is. And, you know, we, as a part of noagendadonations.com, we have two big QR codes, send your money through Lightning or through Bitcoin, and we get about one or two a month.
0: Yeah.
1: That's it. So, it's just not for podcasting. It just hasn't panned out, and I don't mind shutting it down. I mean, and it doesn't mean everybody has to follow suit, but it's not making business sense for us.
0: No, it doesn't, because if what I've been seeing the numbers in the back of my head, like, as I've seen emails come through and all these kinds of things, but I've just sort of like been putting off and ignoring it and thinking we'll have to deal with this someday. And I think
1: that day came.
0: That day is now. That day is now, because it's no longer, this is not an issue where this is going to come back.
1: No.
0: I mean, what we're seeing now, this is the reality of it. And this is not, like, I think some, Albie's doing their thing. You know, I don't know what their market looks like. I'm not sure what they do. Fountain is an ecosystem that makes sense and seems to be doing pretty well. But our dream of making Lightning be sort of the currency of podcasting.
1: No,
0: I think that's failed.
1: I agree. And for me, the writing was on the wall with, who was a little hit girl, Ainsley. Mm-hmm. And her parents, they tried so hard to make it work. They really, really tried so hard. And
0: yeah, Julie and
1: Ben. No, not Julie. Ben.
0: No.
1: They really tried so hard to do it. And I was there with them. You know, I did the concerts.
0: James.
1: And, yes. Did what I could. But even there, the whole sovereign Bitcoin thing ripped everything apart. I'm not saying anyone was right or anyone was wrong, but it was too complicated.
0: I mean, one of the funnest experiences of my adult life was going to Nashville and being a part of that Bitcoin conference concert where, you know, where me and Dovi Das and Eric PP were like, setting up Nginx reverse proxies to get Boostergram Ball to work at the last second.
1: It was great. I mean, like,
0: that was so much fun, and it just sucks, man.
1: Yeah,
0: well, it just sucks. And I see the, some of this is sour grapes, because I see that the Bitcoin maxi world went all in with people like Jack Dorsey.
1: Yeah.
0: And they had some hero worship going on with Jack Dorsey and Jack Maulers, and these guys are phony. I mean, Jack Dorsey fired half his company because AI.
1: Yeah.
0: Or whatever.
1: Please. Yeah, right. Bullcrap. Bullcrap.
0: I mean, this is the guy that you think that you look up to. Uh-huh. I mean, come on. I just think that, like, I think you're right. I think that the people, I think that Lightning went through, it started off as a great idea and immediately got captured.
1: Mm-hmm. Very quickly, yeah.
0: By investment money. yeah. and venture capital and these yeah. kinds of things. And they killed it.
1: Yeah.
0: They killed it.
1: So can we focus our energy on the funding tag?
0: I would love to.
1: Me too. Me too.
0: And I don't know how to shut our node down. I don't know what to do.
1: I have no clue. I'll have to look into it. I have no clue. It seems like you got to close channels and that's, and you know, that'll be an interesting exercise.

0: the perfect to me, one of the most beautiful build outs of this is what Buzzsprout does. I don't know if you've used Buzzsprout's thing. So if you host on Buzzsprout, you get access to, I think it's like Buzzsprout payments. I forgot what they call it. But they build a payment portal for you and they stick it in the funding tag. And so when you tap on the funding tag inside your podcast app that supports it, it opens up a web view sheet of their payment portal page. And you've got Apple Pay, credit card. You can just PayPal. All your stuff is right there. And they can just send it to you and it goes into your Buzzsprout account. Like it's like a fully baked in payment portal with all these options right in the, and it shows up right in the app. It's a great experience. And if other hosting companies would do that sort of thing, or if there was a third party, even something like Podpage that would do that sort of thing, that would be a cool solution. Just give all the little payment buttons right there and people can just tap it and hit and shoot you some money.
1: Yeah. Speaking of that, we could use some.
0: Yeah, for real.
1: Do we have, I'm sure we have PayPal people to thank.
0: We do. Lots of them. Yeah.
1: Because we have 2 weeks.
0: Pull it up.
1: Let me see if we got, I did hear a couple of boostergrams come in while we were talking. 555 from Salty Crayon. He says, if y'all ever shut down the index node, can we get a heads up? Mutual close? All right, we would never just yank it. We're not rug pullers.
0: Oh, yeah, for sure. Yeah, that's... yeah.
1: Rogue
0: we
1: ducks.
0: Don't even know how to do it. So no.
1: We have no idea. We got 2222 from Salty Crayon. Welcome back. And Eric PP 2222. That's exactly what we got for this episode while we were live.
0: We got a bunch of PayPals. We got 3 weeks of them. Jorge Hernandez, $5. Bear with me. It's going to be a long list. Michael Goggin, $5. Cohen Glossbach, $5. Christopher Reamer, $10. Let's see. I need to scrunch this down a little bit. Hey, it's okay. I scrunched.
1: You scrunched. Are you James a folder or a scruncher?
0: I'm a squeezer. Oh. Randall Black, $5. I'm look. What I do is I keep the tube perfectly intact as it came out of the box, but then you hold the very tip of the bottom of the tube, and then you take your other hand and run your fingers up the side of the tube, like from bottom to top. You kind of stroke up the side towards the outlet.
1: Okay.
0: You do that on the right side, then you go back and you do that. You cover up the left side, and then you start at the bottom again, and you stroke up the left side towards the outlet. And then you work your way towards the middle.
1: I don't even know what you're talking about at this point.
0: Because as the toothpaste gets low, you end up with some down at the bottom. This kind of in the little, you know, this trapped in the bottom where the tube has already been squeezed. So you have to kind of like work your way up from the bottom of the tube to the top. In order to get the toothpaste to squirt out the top. Randall Black, $5.
1: Yeah, thank you, Randall.
0: Dreb Scott, $15. Chris Bernardic, $5. Michael Kimmerer, $5.33.
1: Nice.
0: Charles Hicks, $5. Cameron Rose, $25. Thank you, Cameron. Appreciate that. Ralph Estep, $50.
1: Wow, Ralph, thank you.
0: Martin Lindeskog, $1. Thank you, Martin. Brendan Mulligan, that's a pod page, $25.
1: Thank you, Brendan.
0: We could not process your recurring payment. I'll skip that one.
1: Okay.
0: Joseph Maraca, $5. Thank you, Joseph. Then we have the cancellation. Bronze, let's see. Bronze Oxen Films, LLC, $20. And got a note on this one. Thank you for all you do. God bless, Sir Thinking Dad.
1: Oh, thank you.
0: Yes.

0: I got your note, and I will take care of that. Yes. Lauren Ball, $24.20. Mitchell Downey, that's Sir Mitch from Podverse. That's $50.
1: Thank you.
0: Christopher Harbarek, $10. Mitch on the personal side of things, $10.
1: Thank you, Mitch.
0: Damon Kasajak, $15. Terry Keller, $5. Christopher Cowan, $5. Richard Taroxy, $10.
2: This is so wonderful. See, this, I love this. This is value for value right here. This is beautiful.
0: Yeah, it is. Paul Saltzman, $22.22. Derek J. Visker, the best name in podcasting, $21. Oh, who is this? No note, but it's a one-off, $10 from Jesse Hunter. Thank you, Jesse. Appreciate you. Jeremy Gertz, $5. That's, now we're wrapping back around here.
1: Yeah.
0: Gene Liverman, $5. Thank you, Gene. And Gene, thank you for running your uptime monitor. I appreciate that. Michael Hall, $5.50. Todd Cochran, rest in peace, $30. Thank you, Todd.
2: I love that he's boosting from the grave. Boosting from heaven. No.
0: Timothy Voice, $10. And that's it. And we got a solitary singular comic strip blogger, 25,000 sats.
2: Ooh, nice.
0: He said he sent two, but I only found one. So send me the other one.
2: I'm pretty sure he sent two. I think so. He sent two while we were gone.
0: I thought he did two, but I could only pull one for some reason. Mm. Go send me the, resend me the note from the other one and I'll read it next week, comic strip blogger. Howdy, Dave and Adam. Today, no promos. I just want to say, thank you, Dave, for giving me interview about your AI tools over Zoom that I published as 56-minute long video. Yo, CSB, PS, Adam, you're next. Adam, listen to Yoda. There is no try. Just do it. This Bitcoin gram was $15.49 when sent.
2: So back to community. I know that I've built a successful community when comic strip blogger is a part of it.
0: True.
2: Every community needs a comic strip blogger. In fact, the comic strip blogger. If you don't have CSB in your community, it's not complete. And I have known him longer than two of my wives put together.
0: That's interesting.
2: I'm just saying.
0: That means a lot.
2: It does. In a weird way, it does mean a lot. You need a guy like that. You need a guy like that in there.
0: Let me throw something else out, though, because I'm seeing some people in the boardroom saying, talking about, you know, like Cotton Gin said, RIP boosts. I think... I think there is a way. Let's try to express this. There are things that we have learned from all of this, and from Lightning. It is not financially sustainable for the index.
2: Right.
0: I mean, the numbers are what they are, and I can't make that stop.
2: Maintain the node doesn't mean that we don't have a node, that we won't receive it, but, you know. Keeping all the channels open and everything, it's a heavy lift.
0: Yeah, we'll still have the Albi hub thing. But here's what I think I've learned from Lightning in general, and I don't think this means boosts are dead or Lightning over podcasting is dead. I mean, that's not dead. There's plenty of podcasts that'll still do it. All of Fountain still works on this technology.
2: Mm-hmm.
0: But it's like you said, it's just our node that is unsustainable financially. But the thing that I'm trying to, you can pay us with the Albi Hub. That's Eric PP. We still got an address. All that works. So, yeah, no, nothing's being deprecated. This is a node. We cannot afford to run the node is the problem, because there's not enough stuff flowing through it, because switching to Bolt 11 killed it.
2: Yeah.
0: That's just the honest truth.
2: Yeah.
0: And so what I'm trying to say is what I think I've learned from Lightning over these years is that primarily Alex was right at the very beginning. It's not that I ever thought he was wrong. It's just that he was more right than I think anybody realized that separating the metadata from the payment is critical.
2: Yeah.
0: Because you can, what's really needed is a way to send the metadata, the boost message, the sender, all those kinds of things in a verifiable way that is independently verifiable apart from whatever the payment process is.
2: Yeah.
0: Because you, even with PayPal and things like that, you have a problem where you can't always fit the message.
2: This is the biggest problem. This is the biggest problem. That's a problem that I would love to see solved.
0: Yeah.
2: It would be fantastic to solve that with any payment method, because we have a part-time person working on consolidating that data every single show.
0: Yeah. And it's a nightmare.
2: It's an absolute, people use one email address for their PayPal, a different email address for their message. It's a nightmare.
0: And, I don't think everything's going to break when we end up having to take the note offline. I don't think that. I mean, if we take the Lightning note offline and everything breaks, now that tells you something right there. That's a condemnation of Lightning if there ever was one.
2: Yeah, exactly.
0: If it can't survive one node going offline, holy cow. So, if that's the case, you can't have... We're going to base all of our payment platform infrastructure, decentralized payment platform infrastructure, on one person losing money every month.
2: Yeah, that's not good.
0: So I think this is just going to, we're going to have to talk about this for a few weeks and just figure out how to do this and all that kind of stuff. But the metadata part of it, that's a thing.
2: Let's pull it, Dave. Let's go. We got to end this show. Okay. We got to end this show. Boardroom, thank you very much. I mean, I feel bittersweet today about the board meeting, but we've had some real honest conversation, and no AI could ever do that.
0: Amen.
2: Amen. And we'll be back next week. I think I'll be here. Dave, you'll be here.
0: Yep.
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0: and the hell. From courts to books, we lay it all bare. Just two good old boys with a casual flair.
1: Howdy, Ben. How are you today?
2: Oh, Gene, I'm doing good. I'm doing good.
1: Well, that's good, because I'm a little bit stuffed up. Got a little bit of a cold coming on.
2: Oh, sorry to hear that, man.
1: Yeah, I haven't had one for over a year. I think it's directly tied to travel. So
2: yeah.
1: I was in a big, long tube with a bunch of filthy strangers.
2: It'll do it. How's your dad?
1: Goddamn orgies. Anyway, what now?
2: How's your dad?
1: Oh, he's good-ish. Good news is we went to a different doctor who looks like he's going to be able to do the eye surgery this coming week. So my sister's out there. Whereas the other one wasn't sure when he's going to do it. So, you know, it definitely put a date in place on the calendar that made my dad a lot happier.
2: Mm-hmm. So speaking of orgies.
1: Huh.
2: I didn't know you were a furry, Gene.
1: Furry? I'm not.
2: Yeah.
1: I'm not a furry. I didn't
2: know you were into furries.
1: I'm more into reptiles than anything, man.
2: Well, look at the link I just sent you.
1: Okay, let's see here.
2: Gene recommended a book, dropped it in one of our group chats.
1: Furry links. All right, let's see.
2: In this book, I haven't read it, but I've read the comments on the Audible page.
1: Oh, it's a furry book, is it?
2: It's got, yes, like different species of human have split off. Like there's
1: a
2: bunch of different types and
1: cats.
2: Context
1: is important.
2: And everything.
1: Context and is important.
2: You're sending out this book cats. Like, hey, this is a thing.
1: Azure. Okay. I mean, they're all naked chicks, but yeah, so context is important. So you're always
2: one,
1: posting.
2: So there you go.
1: Oh, I didn't see that. Where?
2: The green one with the horns.
1: Oh. April. You're always posting.
2: And this is off the author's webpage, by the way.
1: Okay. A variety of. Well, you dove deep a lot more than I did into.
2: I did because I read the comments. I'm like, what the hell is Gene sending?
1: All I see is a message on Audible saying, hey, bunch of sci-fi and fantasy books for sale.
2: Uh-huh.
1: I'm like, all right, let me take a look, see what's there. So I start scrolling, and then there's like literally a book called, what is it called?
2: Haven.
1: That's the book name? Haven?
2: Yeah. Haven, and it's the complete series, A Post-Apocalyptic Men's Adventure.
1: Okay. Oh, that's what it was. So what I see is a description about post-apocalyptic something or other, and the cover has nudes on it, and only chicks, no dudes. And so I take a screenshot. I posted in our group. Ben sees it.
2: And you you were going to put it in the library.
1: Yeah. I said, I'll put it in the library. So I literally posted it to tease Ben because this is the kind of shit that he really gets into.
2: No.
1: Oh, yeah. Are you kidding? If it's got a big-chested female nude, you're right there. And
2: yes,
1: don't
2: but not
1: lie.
2: A furry.
1: Don't lie. Well, they're not all furry looking. Well, most of them actually look like people. I guess there's a couple that look like cats. But then again, so do most YouTubers these days. So, you know.
2: Anyway, this is not a men's
1: novel. I did not buy it. It was a joke. The whole thing was meant to yank your chain, which it clearly did, because you were like, hell yeah. And then apparently you were so interested in it, you did something I didn't do, which is go to the author's page. And start reading about this apocalyptic society of cat women.
2: Yeah, it's definitely from the outside looking in. I don't know why she calls it a men's adventure. It totally looks like
1: it's a chick sex book. Isn't it?
2: Yes. Yeah.
1: Mm-hmm. Yeah, it's typical female porn disguised as fantasy. Remember that book that was making the rounds a while ago that everybody was talking about?
2: Be honest. You do the reptile chick.
1: I don't know. I don't see her. Oh, the green one? No. She's got a weird-looking nose, man. I've seen much better reptile-looking chicks before.
2: Oh, God.
1: But there was that book about some, like, stud farm thing, and then the main character in the book was this woman who was a college student and had to pay bills, and so she ends up going and working this, you know, milk farm or whatever the hell it was called, where these half men, half bulls go there to get drained, if you know what I'm talking about. And I don't know what they did with the end product, but they were collecting it. And it's like, it was the number one women's romance novel book.
2: Mm-hmm.
1: I mean, women are into weird shit, man. Guys are so much simpler.
2: I mean, apparently you are too. You're the one posting it in our group chat.
1: I'm posting it for the reaction that it got, which is from you.
2: Likely story.
1: Nobody else. Likely nobody else jumped story. You're like, hell yeah. Again, I didn't buy it. I didn't look at it after taking the screenshot. You're the one that actually went digging into it, wanting to, quote, read, unquote, the book.
2: Well, I like post-apocalyptic fiction.
1: Man. I know you do. That's why I posted it, because I knew that would get you pulled in. Mm-hmm. And then the cat women apparently got you to stay long enough to dig into it deeper.
2: No, but this author is obviously very...
1: Yeah, yeah. She's got a book called Tomboy Supremacy.
2: Yep. Yeah,
1: another one called Haremlet.
2: She's got a bunch.
1: Yeah.
2: You know, like
1: After Dark,
2: Down the Rabbit Hole, you know, A Warm Place, and
1: it's chick smut
2: riff on a theme
1: about monsters and chicks kind of thing, and cat chicks. Who doesn't want a cat chick though?
2: She's got a book called Goblin Girls Do It Better. Like,
1: oh my god. Again, this
2: like you can't you, make this shit up.
1: Way deeper.
2: This is rule 34 of the internet, right? Uh-huh. For whatever kind of kink you think it would never be out there, there's porn for it somewhere.
1: There's a
2: by
1: whole
2: someone.
1: Group of people, and yes. There's probably a couple of Reddit groups about this. There always is. There's a pro Reddit group, and then there's another Reddit group that thinks that this book demeans furries, and they're all against it.
2: Right.
1: That's another internet rule, because for every pro something group on Reddit, there's a much smaller subgroup that categorically hates the bigger group, but not for the reasons you think.
2: Mm-hmm.
1: It's like Lilliput. You remember the story of what's his face? What was the guy's name? The story of the dude that looked like he was a giant, even though he was a normal person, the Lilliputans.
2: Gulliver. What was his name?
1: Gulliver's Travel. Yeah, Gulliver and the
2: Lilliputians.
1: And you remember there were two Lilliputian tribes, and their big argument for hundreds of years was, which side of the egg do you crack first? The pointy end or the round end?
2: Well,
1: obviously, it's the round end. Everybody knows that.
2: It's a riff on, you know, Dr. Seuss did a riff on that with the Great Butter Battle, right?
1: Yeah, yeah. Well, this was out a little earlier, but yeah. It's, I think, making fun of European politics is what it was.
2: Mm.
1: So, we had a long-ass week, meaning lots of stuff going on.
2: Yeah. Where you want
1: to
2: start?
1: Not to mention travel for me, but...
2: And we decided to do the podcast a day late so that we could see what Trump had to say last night.
1: I always think it's funny when you mention stuff like that, because no one cares. They'll download it when it gets downloaded. They're not paying attention. Didn't come out on a Sunday. I wonder why.
2: Okay. Anyway, just where do you want to start?
1: Let's see. Where do we want to start? Well, let's start with Trump. I mean, that's the reason we delayed, right?
2: Yeah. So I've been looking through some of the evidence and some of the stuff that they put out, and a lot of it's redacted. But I will say this, if I'm Mike Lindell, based off of what this is in the CIA report about Venezuela and Dominion, I'm suing for defamation.
1: Yeah. Like, I would totally agree.
2: The CIA says it happened, right? Exactly the way he has talked about it being possible to have happened.
1: Yep.
2: One thing I liked is Trump did not relitigate the election.
1: Mm-hmm.
2: But he was talking about how we have to make this secure going forward. They're going to pull federal funding from any state that doesn't comply.
1: Yeah. I personally think they should just cancel this election, personally, but that's just me.
2: We'll see.
1: As a punishment to the theft of the last one?
2: I think the reaction to that would be not good.
1: It would be, we told you. I also think that Rubio needs to get elected once and just become our next Caesar. I think the U.S. has had a little bit of fun for 250 years with this republic bullshit. But it's time we face reality and recognize that ultimately an empire is the better form of government.
2: Yeah, but empires fall.
1: And we need an emperor. Sure, but give it 1,000 years, you know.
2: When a country enters its empire phase, it usually only lasts 250.
1: Well, that's because they've been doing it wrong. We could do it better. We'll see. I'm all for an empire. I think that's going to be my new stumping point to be on, is that...
2: Did you watch Trump's speech?
1: Yeah, I did. Yeah.
2: Why aren't we at war with China right now?
1: It was quite pointed towards China, wasn't it?
2: It was, in calling out how they directly manipulated stuff. Evidence of them creating fake driver's licenses for fake registrations and everything else.
1: But here, there's a lot of stuff that goes kind of unsaid, too. Because they also create a ton of real driver's licenses. Because we've outsourced every goddamn thing in this country.
2: Okay.
1: So, for a lot of states, that's where they get their driver's licenses.
2: Maybe China. The card stock, but they're printed locally.
1: They're literally printing them out there, man. It's all they're doing locally is putting the person's name on. They're printing the full laminated hologrammed shit in China.
2: Yeah.
1: And all they're adding is the name of the person.
2: And the barcode.
1: And the barcode, yeah, exactly. So it's a little sad, but if I was China right now, I would be peeved at Trump for sure. Because he certainly see, okay, I need to move this image of like naked animals out of here because right in front of my browser. Bastard made me open it here. Okay, let me close that up. There we go. That's
2: fine. You are now on a list, G.
1: Looked at it for 22 minutes. Exactly. Anyway, so I think that there's a lot of what Trump, I mean, nothing was earth-shattering. Almost everything he said, for any of us that have been a little bit, even just a tiny bit of a conspiracy theorist, we're kind of nodding our head going, told you so. So well, I don't.
2: It really is a lot of what we've been saying.
1: Yeah.
2: On, you know.
1: Deep state and everything.
2: Not just that, and the deep state keeping this information down, but the numbers of illegals that they've found on the voter rolls. And they've only gone through 4 states so far.
1: Well, again, if you look at the stats, the voting numbers from the last 4 elections, you will see that Democrat numbers 3 elections ago were the same as they were 2 elections ago, as the same as they were this election. But for Joe Biden, there were about 20% more Democrats that bothered voting somehow magically.
2: Well, and Trump is the only incumbent president to get more votes in his reelection bid and lose.
1: By exactly. More and lose. Do we really think Biden got more votes
2: than Barack Obama?
1: It's literally impossible. People came out to vote for Obama that are centrist and just never bother voting for anything. And they came out just because they want to be able to tell their kids like 30 years from now, yeah, I remember voting for the first black president. You know, just because, I guess if you're a centrist, you think that's a good thing. I happen to think that's a bad thing, but, you know, some people think that's a good thing. So, I wasn't surprised by anything in that speech. I guess it's nice to hear confirmation of that stuff, but it's not anything that surprised me.
2: Well, you know, a lot of people are pissed that, well, where are the arrests? Well,
1: yeah.
2: He literally said they're pursuing that.
1: Yeah.
2: Right. And you know, they have to follow our judicial system and it's going to take a while. Right.
1: Yeah.
2: So I don't know. I think,
1: and have you noticed all the Democrat talking points are just calling Trump a loser?
2: Yes. Yeah. They have no refutation of it.
1: There's like, it's funny because they're all saying the same thing, which means there's a document that was shared amongst all of them. But also, none of them are actually pointing to anything to say why he's a loser. They just know that's a word that triggers him. It's called Trump a loser. He'll be triggered. It's crazy. I think by all rights, the Democrats should never win another election. And of course, if we do what I propose and become an actual empire, then that won't matter because they won't. But even if we stay a dumb republic, I think it would take an act of sheer stupidity for the Democrats to actually ever win again.
2: Yeah, here's the thing. When you see, when you go from Barack Obama's economy to Trump's economy, minus COVID, back to Biden's economy and the anemic recovery that we saw, and then now the recovery that we're seeing with Trump. I mean, did you see the inflation number?
1: Yeah, yeah. Like further down.
2: Holy crap. We are seeing lots of really good things. You know, have we talked about the Trump accounts?

0: No. What are you referring to?
1: So you haven't heard anything about the Trump accounts?
0: Mm-mm, no.
1: So this is a big deal, and I don't think people realize how much of a big deal this is, especially for lower and middle class people.
0: Oh, you're talking about the kid thing?
1: Yes.
0: Oh, okay. Well, I mean, Trump account doesn't really sound descriptive. Yeah, yeah, yeah. So he calls everything Trump, dude. It's
1: yeah, well,
0: Trump whatever. Medical, Trump so, drugs.
1: Yeah, Trump RX, yeah. Uh-huh. So I really think this ought to replace Social Security.
0: Mm-hmm, mm-hmm.
1: I think everyone should be allowed to have a Trump account. Mm-hmm. But you can contribute up to $5,000 a year. I would make that unlimited for your kid. And it's an index fund, right?
0: Yep.
1: So, like, my daughter, if I catch her up, so max out this year, because mm-hmm. I also have savings accounts for them, but mm-hmm. this is going to have a better return.
0: Damn.
1: Max out hers this year and my son's, and then just max them out every year. If she cashed it out at 18, she'd have $200,000.
0: Hmm. It's pretty good.
1: If she cashed it out at...
0: I'll pay for 60, a year of college.
1: If she cashed it out at 65, she'd have $3.8 million.
0: Okay, and now we're talking.
1: So...
0: That's with no additional deposits.
1: After 18, correct.
0: Yeah. That, I'd say that's probably a no-brainer then to do that.
1: And you have... Elon Musk has donated $300 million worth of SpaceX shares to the fund. Michael Dell and his wife have donated like $6.8 billion to the fund. Mm-hmm. You've got a lot of charities and other people coming in and doing this. So I think it's tremendous. I think it's a great way to save for your kid's future.
0: Mm-hmm.
1: And, you it's know, tax-free. They can, for them, when they take it out.
0: How about for you, for putting
1: no,
0: in?
1: You,
0: no, that I'm, should be tax-free for you as well.
1: It's post-tax for me.
0: It should be tax-free on both ends.
1: Eh, well, it's the government. But here's the deal. One, this is going to drive a lot of investment into the stock market.
0: Yep.
1: That of people who normally would not be investing.
0: Yep.
1: Number two, this could eliminate student loans for these kids that have these accounts that are at all well-funded.
0: Yep.
1: Number three, any kid who is born during this administration is going to get $1,000 as seed money into that account. Yes.
0: Yeah. Yeah, I like it. I think it's a good plan all the way around. There's like not really a downside, although I would make it tax-free on both ends to encourage the use of it.
1: Yeah, but it's to me, it's a tremendous thing. I don't think people are educated enough on it. And yeah, you could open up money market accounts and manage it yourself. But if you're the type of person who, A, has the money to do that,
0: yeah.
1: then you are, you know, I have a money market account for myself. Mm-hmm. Mm-hmm. But this is, you can probably beat this index fund. Mm-hmm. But man, I don't know. You know, it's just a simple way of doing it. It's a easy way to protect the money mm-hmm. for them. So... you go through a divorce or whatever, mm-hmm. there's no argument over who gets that money. It's an account in their name.
0: It's the kid.
1: You're not in control of it. No one can take it out once it's put in until they're 18. But they can keep it in there and keep mm-hmm. growing it if they want to. So that can be part of their retirement. Or they can take it out and buy a house or start a business or go to school.
0: Yeah. Yeah, it's. I think it's a win-win in every way.
1: I think it's huge for the stock market
0: mm-hmm.
1: because I think that, and here's the thing, it's not just the parents that can contribute. Charities can, grandparents can, so on and so forth.
0: Okay. Oh, because it's, well, I guess that makes sense. That's why it's post-tax. So that makes
1: exactly.
0: sense. Yeah. Hmm. Yeah, I like it. It's a good program.
1: Yeah. Another, I when I started looking into it, I really kind of got excited about it because I think this is one of the ways you break what the younger millennials and Gen Z have gone through with the housing market and everything mm-hmm. else, because you're establishing them with money right out the gate.
0: Yeah. Yeah. But then you got to make a choice on what you use it for.
1: Yeah.
0: I mean, and you could open up a Roth IRA for your kid, right?
1: You can. Yeah.
0: And then just start funding it on their behalf. And
1: right. And again, then, this is basically that, and it's just tied to an index fund. But, you know, and again, a Roth IRA is going to be in your name, not theirs. So there's some nuanced differences.
0: Can you not open one for a kid?
1: I don't believe so.
0: Because
1: they're not earning money.
0: Well, I mean, in a lot of families, the kids are paid.
1: Well, anyway.
0: I think there's, what is it, like $12,000 a year limit or something like that?
1: And there's an age threshold they have to reach.
0: Yeah.
1: Anyway, I think
0: 8 years old, should, that's old enough to go work in a mine.
1: Yeah, I think this should replace Social Security.
0: Yeah. Yeah.
1: You know? And if my parents didn't start a Trump account for me when I was a kid, you know, when I turn 18, let me start one and decide what I'm going to put in there for that retirement.
0: Well, make that a standard thing for everybody. And then for the citizens, then the government puts additional funds in there when you actually go through the trouble of becoming a citizen.
1: Yeah, or even cut it over so that there's still take the Social Security payroll tax and convert it into individual accounts for individual people so that me as a contributor who's, you know, paying way more into Social Security than I'll ever see out of it.
0: Yeah. Although you never know, you might stop working tomorrow and then never pay a dime and then you still get the max.
1: I guess, maybe.
0: Not encouraging you to stop working and go play video games full time or anything.
1: I have not had time to play video games lately.
0: I noticed that.
1: Although I did play some Quake 3 the other
0: day. Oh, really? That's funny.
1: Yeah. Just a nostalgic thing for me. That was that was high school for me. But in fact, in our we had a Cisco class. We had a CCNA class that was a 0 hour class that you could get into. And what my teacher always used to do is on Fridays, because we had a 0 hour, so we had 2 hours a day of this 0 hour, and then the last class of the day.
0: Nice.
1: And on Fridays, we'd build out a lab, and you know, we'd do a lab, and in the intervening time, Mr. Salisbury would go in there and break it somehow. And we had to work as a team to figure out, troubleshoot, and fix the network. And as soon as we could start gaming, and we could game throughout the rest of the hour. So it was always a race to see, okay, what did he screw up, right?
0: Yep. Yeah. So it's just like real life.
1: So you could maximize your LAN time.
0: Yep. That was a good teacher.
1: Yep. And, I mean, we're talking, you know, 2002, 2003. You know, when I got my CCNA, I got my first CCNA before I graduated high school.
0: Yeah, that's
1: and cool. And IPX was still on the CCNA when I, when I took it.
0: Yep.
1: Anyway, more Trump wins.
0: Yeah.
1: Soldiers over 30 getting tested for testosterone.
0: Yeah, I'm very curious to see what the results are. And by the way, I sent a picture. I posted a picture of Marcus Rubius in his emperor's garb, imperator, in our chat. And then I posted a picture of Petrus Hexethus wearing the Roman Legion commander's garb.
1: There you go.
0: Yeah. I dig it. He turned out really good. He's got a face that's made for being a commander in a military Roman unit.
1: Well, I think there's a lot of potential. So I think Pete Hegseth has done really well as Secretary of War. I don't think there's any arguing that. But, you know, I can see if Rubio or Vance were to win, they would have him continue. I don't think they'd change it up. I think you'd see a lot of the same cabinet people.
0: I think so. I talked to a couple of my friends at the Pentagon, and it's interesting. So the feedback on him is that the troops love him, The generals hate him. Because he is micromanaging and he's interfering. And
1: that's not a bad thing.
0: I know. It's kind of my take. I think we've been top heavy for quite a while in the U.S. There's too many, for sure, too many generals, but even too many colonels out there. And so we're in a situation where they all have to be segmented to give each of them something to do.
1: Mm-hmm.
0: And so I think to a lot of them, when he makes these broad sweeping generations, or he says, nah, these helicopters flying over the beach are just fine. I think a lot of butthurt generals are, you know, or a lot of generals get butthurt as a result of that.
1: Well, you know, fuck them.
0: He's undermining their authority.
1: Again.
0: Because he's just, you know, a 4-year appointment. They're lifers. So as far as they're concerned, he's coming in and fucking with stuff that he has no business fucking with.
1: I thought he re-upped. Was he only 4 years?
0: No. It's not, I mean, for the administration in this role.
1: Oh, yeah. Gotcha.
0: Yeah. No, I think he was in for 8 or 12 even.
1: Yeah. All I know is the enlisted guys that I know that are, you know, kids of friends and stuff like that are absolutely fucking thrilled.
0: Yeah, for sure. Yeah, because he basically, he is the same character that they've played in video games, or that's commanding them on what to do in video games their whole lives. You know, it's like there's always that guy that's like, you know, get out of bed and do push-ups, and I'm going to do twice as many as you, maggots, kind of guy.
1: Yep.
0: In games, which you kind of don't usually find in real life, except now you do. And so the real question is going to be, okay, so what if they find that like 30% of the soldiers over 30 have low T? Are they going to force the testosterone on them just like they did the COVID vaccine?
1: No, they've already addressed that. So they've said they're going to offer.
0: All right, so it'll be available, but not forced, and they'll just fire the ones that don't take it. That makes sense.
1: No. What they've said is to be in a combat role, you have to have normal testosterone.
0: So they're going to treat it as a disqualifying disease.
1: A disability, yes.
0: Yeah,
1: and disability. If you won't accept the therapy, then...
0: Yeah, so you'll be rolled out. Oh, that's going to take a lot of generals out.
1: I don't think it'll roll out a lot, but it'll put a lot of people into non-combat roles.
0: Yeah. Changing bed sheets, that kind of thing. Yep.
1: Yeah. While we're on the military, holy crap, have we been hitting Iran.
0: Oh, thank God, man. I've been waiting for this for 200 days now.
1: Well, Trump offered them fucking everything, knowing that they weren't going to be able to do to keep it.
0: I just don't understand why we had to wait as long. I wish we would have done this like 150 days ago.
1: Because not everybody has your and I's sensibility.
0: That's true story there. But so I'm better late than never. I'm happy about what's going on, obviously. I think that this is something that needs to happen, and it will secure him an absolute historical achievement. Like, like FDR kind of level of notoriety.
1: The other thing that I think is interesting is how this affects China.
0: Mm-hmm. Yeah. And Russia.
1: It actually affects Russia fairly positively. But
0: well, I mean, they're a partner. They're a major partner for Russia, both in terms of buying and selling. They're also the guys that Russia used for dirty jobs. I mean, Russia losing Iran would be pretty bad for Russia.
1: Why?
0: That's like us losing the UK. Because elections, change something and all of a sudden they're not on our side. Us. Well, yeah, okay. I know what you mean.
1: You talk about lopsided military. The UK Navy has more admirals than it has ships.
0: Yeah. Absolutely. But you know what I mean? It's kind of like that is one of the BRICS countries. It's one of the ports that Russia utilizes for shipping. It's the country on the opposite side of the Black Sea. It's like there's a lot of connection to Iran from Russia. And when Iran, pre-1979, was all super friendly with the U.S., that was a problem for Russia. So remember, the real revolution that happened in Iran, much like the real revolution that happened in the old Russia that turned it into USSR, was actually a green-red revolution. It had more people that were socialist sympathetic in Iran trying to overthrow the Shah. And then they were joined by the ultra-religious zealots who were trying to overthrow the Shah for a different reason. And then they managed to do it. And then, of course, captured the U.S. embassy and held the personnel there like the barbarians that they are. And shortly after the success of that revolution, the religious faction quickly dispatched all of the socialist faction, which, you know, kind of happened in the Soviet Revolution as well, where the more moderate group was quickly dispatched by the less moderate group, but only after the revolution, because they needed them to make the revolution happen. And so you had still these sympathetic ties, because it's always like the enemy of my enemy is my friend kind of theory. So when Iran became unfriendly to the U.S., naturally Russia extended, the Soviet Union back in the day, extended their hands, started establishing relationships, doing trade, doing technological deals, and it's still to some extent continuing. You know, the same reason that Russia was on the opposite side of the Syria battles that we had. Because Syria was another port for Russia. They'd had friendly relations, and losing Syria to a jihadist regime in that case was something Russia didn't want. But now we're trying to get rid of a jihadist regime in Iran, but that's something Russia does want. Because it's not like they don't care, much like we don't frankly care, whether it's a jihadist regime, because that's who we installed in Syria to run it now. We don't care what people do to their own populations. We care what people do abroad. And we want to make sure that we have an advantage in that relationship. So taking Syria away from Russia, and then now, hopefully, inshallah, taking away Iran from Russia is going to further weaken Russia. And weakening Russia also weakens China.
1: I really still think there's a chance for an American-Russo alliance against
0: China. I think it'd be cool. I just think that the current path does not lead to that. I think that the current path is very much, you know, keep pushing Russia to be more irrelevant and really turn them into somebody that's selling raw materials, kind of like Africa. And unfortunately, with what's been happening in Ukraine,
1: if we stay the hegemon globally.
0: Yeah. And I think that's the plan. And I think with the way that Russia has been playing the Ukraine war, where it's taken them 4 years and they're not making any advances anymore, I think that that was a misplay. And unfortunately, it kind of walked right into what people like the recently deceased Lindsey Graham were all hoping for, which is just without having a single American soldier officially die, turn Russia into a gas station. And I hate to say it, but I think that we're closer to his vision than we've ever been.
1: So, are you ready to talk about Graham?
0: Yeah, that's why I switched topics.
1: Okay. So, I do not get this conspiracy theories going around.
0: Which one?
1: Graham was blown up by the Russians at a drone factory in Kiev.
0: Oh, I thought it was the Jews.
1: No, this time it's the Russians. Okay. But, like, his dad died of a massive heart attack.
0: Yeah.
1: the man was a known lush and other things.
0: Yeah, I always thought he'd die from AIDS.
1: I buy massive heart attack.
0: Yeah.
1: No,
0: yeah, I would buy a stroke or a heart attack. I would buy any natural type disease like that.
1: Well, the autopsy is saying that his aorta ruptured.
0: Yeah, I read that. Yeah. Yeah. No, it seems reasonable. I mean, I don't know, but I don't really see a reason to doubt that.
1: I'm really not sure how I feel about Trump endorsing his sister.
0: Oh, I'm very sure. What the fuck? That is retarded. I mean, I'm all for becoming an empire, but I'm not for anybody's wife taking over their spot, including Erica Kirk, but not because I think there's a conspiracy there. I just don't like the concept of, oh, the dude died, let's bring his wife in. That's a bullshit policy that should never happen.
1: Well, it's his sister, but yes.
0: It doesn't matter. Wife, he sister, didn't have whatever. A wife. Okay. He had a husband, but whatever. It's still he wrong. He had
1: something.
0: Yeah, they definitely had something. It's still, it's just, it's stupid. It's the same objection that I had to Hillary running for office. Right,
1: but you agree with me that it's most likely that he just died of natural causes.
0: Yeah, most likely, unless somebody comes up with something credible, yeah.
1: Yeah.
0: Yeah, I mean, if he would have died of some weird-ass ailment that deformed him, then I'd say, yeah, it's probably Russia. Because they still certainly have all the chemicals to do shit like that. But I don't know of a chemical that just makes you have a
1: heart attack. Oh, yeah, there's the heart attack that the CIA in the 70s, you know, was known for.
0: Heart attacks?
1: Yeah, basically a heart attack gun.
0: Well, then Trump probably killed him.
1: You have a heart attack.
0: You know, there you go.
1: I don't know. Lindsey had been pretty reliable for Trump for a while.
0: Yeah, I think, and which is why he's promoting his sister now. Which is idiotic as all hell.
1: We'll see.
0: Yeah. I mean, if I lived there, I would make a big fuss about it. Like, this is not how you select politicians.
1: Well, the governor
0: selected somebody's family.
1: Hold on. The governor selected her to be the interim, and she's going to have to go through an election.
0: Which is stupid. What? The governor's an idiot, too.
1: It's South Carolina politics, dude.
0: Yeah, I don't like family businesses.
1: I agree.
0: Too much nepotism. I don't even like Rand Paul being in there, you know, because he's got the last name, Paul. Like, his dad's been out of there long enough now, but when he first popped up on the scene, it's like, yeah. He also got elected
1: in a totally different state.
0: He did, but I also didn't like Bush being both in Florida and Texas. I just don't like family politics. Never been a fan of it.
1: Yeah.
0: It feels dirty. I told
1: the story on the show.
0: Even if it's not, it just feels dirty.
1: Have I told the story about my grandpa and Dr. Paul?
0: You've told me, but I don't think you've told on the show.
1: Yeah, so my grandfather was mayor of Crystal Beach, and the Pauls lived over in Surfside, which isn't too far away. It's on the other side of Galveston. And they knew each other, and my grandpa was really into politics and, you know, Ron, you really ought to run. He was one of the guys that encouraged him to run. So, yeah.
0: And he was what kind of doctor?
1: He was an OBGYN.
0: Was he really?
1: Yeah.
0: That's funny. That is
1: and too funny. His son's an ophthalmologist.
0: Yeah. Like, that's the laziest type of doctor. Yeah. According to an ophthalmologist YouTuber that I watch. That, like, ophthalmology is where you go to be a doctor if you don't like going to work before 9 a.m.
1: Yeah. Speaking of, I've got two specialist appointments next week.
0: Nice. I've got a couple of myself.
1: Yay.
0: Yeah. I had one today. I went to see a, what do you call them? It's like diabetes specialist person, endocrinologist. Exactly what I predicted happened. They looked at all my meds and then changed every one of them.
1: Fun.
0: Yeah. I was like, okay. Well, I mean, I'm okay with it. I don't care. The only thing I told them is that there's a couple that I'd already bought a few months ahead that I'm probably going to just use up before I switch. But otherwise, I'm fine with switching them. I'm not set on any one of them. But it is kind of funny how I think most doctors have, they feel like they have to change what the previous dude did to look legitimate.
1: Yeah.
0: Because if you go there and they go, okay, well, this all looks fine. It's going to be like, well, what the hell did you do? Nothing. Why did I bother going to a specialist if the specialist doesn't change anything? So they all tend to.

0: Yeah.
1: Because it's just,
0: you're it's not convenient. It just takes care of it for you, right? Because it's monitoring and then adjusting the pump based on the, what it's sensing. So yeah. it kind of simulates your natural body system in that regard. It's got a biofeedback loop.
1: Yes, I just don't know. Literally a PNID loop.
0: What?
1: Literally a PNID loop.
0: Yeah, yeah, yeah. I just don't know that I like something mechanical being plugged into me 24/7.
1: You don't want to be a cyborg gene?
0: No, not particularly. I mean, I'd be much more in favor of like transferring my brain to an android and just getting a new body than being a cyborg. It's that biomechanical interface.
1: I'm sure Elon's working on it.
0: Oh, I'm sure, yeah.
1: Yeah, with the with the X robots and then the the Neuralink.
0: The Neuralink now controls the robots. Congratulations.
1: No.
0: Science fiction is no longer fiction.
1: I think he's going to get to the point where you can transfer, not just control.
0: That would be awesome, dude.
1: You know, I can see him pushing to get that before he dies so that
0: he can just he can do it. Exactly. And then
1: be patient number one.
0: If you don't have the money, then it'll transfer you into a cab. So you'll just drive other people around making money that way after you're dead. Which is right out of the Bob verse.
1: Yes.
0: Mm-hmm.
1: Oh, the Bob. That's such a. I need to see if he's released any new books.
0: I didn't see any more in that when I read the series. I just saw the ones that are from a while ago.
1: Did you see the Florida congressional candidate that got arrested?
0: Remind me.
1: So this guy, William Upham, a former Marine running for Congress in Florida, said he, meaning the president, is the enemy and must be killed.
0: Holy shit. How do you say shit like that when you're running for office?
1: I don't know, but Jackson County Sheriff arrested him.
0: Good. That's insane.
1: Yep. And it would be a pretty shut case because he's on video saying it.
0: That's insanity. And it's crazy. You know, I just say that maybe it's time to nuke Ukraine and fucking X bags gives me a timeout. Like what? Lots of people are thinking it. I'm just saying it. That's all.
1: Yeah, well, he's going to have a timeout.
0: Didn't like it. Yeah, he'll have a real timeout. That's for sure.
1: Yeah.
0: Yeah. You know, you don't say that while you're in the country that guy is running.
1: Yeah, agreed.
0: That's
1: crazy. So New Jersey is now a free state once again.
0: Well, they're getting there. They're taking the right step. Well, the courts are taking the right steps to get them there. Yeah. So you want to tell the people what we're talking about?
1: It sets up the Supreme Court case that they're already setting to hear.
0: Yeah. Yeah. Really, so basically, well, I think this particular court decided they want to be in the book
1: ahead of the Supreme Court.
0: Because clearly now the Supreme Court is going to reference them along with the rationale for why. And that will become the new standard. You can't ban particular weapons.
1: Or features of weapons.
0: Yeah. If it's available readily, you can't ban it on a state-by-state level.
1: Well, and this even goes down to the NFA, dude.
0: Mm-hmm. I think so.
1: Did you see the ATF's numbers on suppressors?
0: Yeah. Yeah, for sure.
1: How is that not in common use?
0: And I think that was what the guys that were suing him originally were talking about, that, you know, when you make the price zero, whether they want it or not, it'll become a common use item.
1: Mm-hmm.
0: And I think it's happened.
1: As it becomes common use, then can't be in the NFA.
0: Yep. Yep.
1: Yeah.
0: Which I think the NFA obviously needs to just be shut down, but we don't have any balls in the politicians that are out there. But
1: I don't know. Trump's speech, you know, I don't know. We'll see.
0: Yeah, I mean, if we have a bunch of politicians that end up getting heart attacks and then their sisters get all nominated and then Trump is, like, telling them what to vote for, I guess that's a strategy. I don't know.
1: Yeah. Well, Trump also just won in court, federal court, on upholding his executive order to the post office about mail-in ballots.
0: Yeah, which is good because I can't believe he didn't win the citizenship one. That was just insane.
1: Oh, my God. Well, Amy Coney Barrett should have been a slam dunk. Did you see the congressional testimony she gave about her son having to see at 9 years old that his mom had a bulletproof vest and she had to explain to a 9-year-old what a bulletproof vest was? What the fuck is this kid not watching violent movies?

0: Kids like, probably playing hell? Video games where he's shooting everything up.
1: He knows what a fucking bullet.
0: Obviously.
1: I knew what a bulletproof vest was at
0: Dude,
1: 9.
0: I'm telling you, she is a Catholic liberal. That was so stupid to put her up for that position. This is a person who's basically a liberal in all their tenets, but pro-life and religious.
1: Mm-hmm.
0: There's tons of them. And these liberal Catholics, they all vote the same way, and it's generally not for conservatives. So this is not at all a surprise. This was a Trump mistake. Said it when it was happening. Still did it. Didn't listen to me for some reason. And
1: yes, with your direct line to Trump.
0: Well, I mean, I posted to him on Blue Sky. I can't imagine he didn't see that. So, yeah. No, it's unfortunate, but I think just becoming an empire should fix this.
1: Yeah, well, we've got a lot of stuff to fix at home, too.
0: Yeah, we do. You know, we'll have free bread, and we'll have women's basketball, which is all of a sudden becoming a very interesting game to watch.
1: Oh, why is that?
0: Because it's got fighting in it, and chicks fighting is one of the cool things to watch.
1: Okay, you're going to have to enlighten me. I know nothing about the WNBA. Have you not been
0: following the whole drama with Caitlin?
1: No.
0: What's her name? And the other girl?
1: No.
0: The problem is, I'm still not like 100% on their names. But there's basically two chicks. One of them is a brunette white chick. They're all tall, right? But they're both kind of cute. Mm-hmm. You wouldn't like them because they're kind of small-breasted, as you would expect athletes to be.
1: Mm-hmm.
0: But one of them is...
1: You know, I dated a basketball player in high school.
0: I don't need to know about your gay relationships at all.
1: No.
0: But
1: no. Girl I dated, my high school sweetheart, that I almost didn't go to A&M for.
0: Wow.
1: Marcy. She couldn't ask me to stay, and I wouldn't stay unless she asked me. But anyway, she was 6'1".
0: Mm-hmm.
1: So, taller than me. And...
0: Yeah, I've dated a tall chick before. It's kind of fun, actually.
1: Strawberry blonde, curly hair. You had
0: the right level for their breasts.
1: Yeah.
0: Mm-hmm.
1: Anyway. Yeah. So.
0: Anyway, so bottom line is this white girl, whose name I will get eventually, I'll remember. She is really good. And the blacks don't like that. So they've started harassing her. And, like, you know, physically assaulting her, basically.
1: Mm-hmm.
0: So pushing her. Instead of doing legal blocking, they're doing illegal shit, basically. And so you've got basically the Caitlin Clark is her name, and she is the, by most accounts, the number one women's player out there in the WNBA.
1: Okay.
0: And she looks, you know, she looks like a nice neighbor kind of girl. Extremely good at, like, getting shots from anywhere, like three-pointer queen.
1: Okay.
0: Knows how to do that shit. So she's get kind of pushed around by these men, frankly, in the WNBA, like that chick that Russia detained for a while.
1: Brittany Griner.
0: That's the one, yeah. Mr. Griner. And
1: they should totally DNA test everyone.
0: Dude. I mean, if you listen to that dude talking, it's obviously a dude. There's no two ways about it.
1: Haven't ever listened, but okay.
0: Well, if you hear the voice, you would swear to God it's a guy. There's no two ways around it. No, it sounds like my voice. It's really... Except with a black
1: accent.
0: So
1: there's a lot of feminine inclination.
0: It's super feminine, just like my voice. Yeah, super feminine. And then an even taller blonde chick, who's very cute as well, named Sophie Cunningham, who's another white chick, like very, you know, blonde, white looking, has basically decided to be her defender. So I think they got to be friends when they were on different teams, and then they got on the same team, so they're playing together. And the Sophie Clark's even a little taller. She's like 6'2", I think, 6'3". And a lot more physical. So she will fuck the black girls up if they go after Caitlin. Okay. And she also happens to be a black belt in something. I don't remember what. So girl knows how to fight.
1: This is well, a black belt in something, you know, you don't.
0: Yeah, she's a black belt in something, whatever. You know, it's a thing. Now, they're both white. They're both cute. And the blacks are hating on them. And this has been causing a lot of controversy because the league has been blind to it because, of course, you know, only white people are doing bad things. Black people are incapable of doing anything bad.
1: Okay.
0: So they've been basically hitting these two up with penalty fees and then completely ignoring any time that they're actually attacked.
1: Which so WNBA players don't make a bunch of money.
0: Well, I mean, we say that, but, you know, they're making anywhere between $200,000 on the low end and $1 million on the high end. So compared to the men, they're not making a lot of money. Compared to the average worker in America, they're making way more than they should. So I would definitely say that. But I've been posting, I'm surprised you haven't even looked at any of them. I've been posting Sophie Cunningham videos because she's actually, you know, she makes TikTok videos all the time. And they're pretty good. And her
1: big league base minimum is 270.
0: There you go.
1: Super max contract for an elite one goes up to 1.4.
0: Yeah. So that's not nothing.
1: It's probably what the men should be making.
0: Yeah. What are the men making? 10 million?
1: Oh, I'm sure.
0: Yeah. Yeah. So the cool thing that's happened, though, is now both of these girls have got massive contracts for sponsorships. And the blacks don't like that either, because it's not the blacks getting the contracts. So they just got... So I guess the way it worked is that Caitlin got a contract with Adidas and then told them that if they want to do a deal with her, they have to do a deal with Sophie.
1: I love that the world is healing.
0: Yeah. Yeah. And so Sophie now has a deal with Adidas. Now they're making $20 million a year instead of, you know, $1 million a year.
1: Mm-hmm.
0: So, and the way that, I mean, and Sophie's got a podcast too. That's the other thing I like.
1: Is it called Call Her Daddy?
0: It's called Show Me Something.
1: I think that chick's name is actually Sophia, but anyway, whatever.
0: Which chick?
1: Close enough. Does the Call Her Daddy
0: podcast. The one, yeah, the podcast that John listens to, yeah. Well, this one is definitely Sophie, which obviously is still Sophia, which I would, that is, I've always liked that name. I always thought if I would have a girl, that would be the name I would use, Sophia.
1: Yeah, so you're crushing on these chicks is what you're telling me.
0: Oh, big time. Yeah. Totally. No, it's like I said, I don't know why you're not seeing all the messages flying. I'm posting like 3-4 videos a day. So I've been watching way more women's basketball than I've ever watched in my entire life. And it's white chicks.
1: While we're on sports, did you watch the McGregor fight?
0: No.
1: All 90 seconds of it?
0: No. I haven't watched MMA in a while. I mean, the last time I watched was the White House thing, obviously, but it's been a while before that.
1: So that was awesome. This other card was not. Mm-hmm. Not the fights before it, not that fight. But McGregor comes out and goes to throw a kick, and he landed on his knee, and he blew his knee out, dude.
0: Oh,
1: wow. Like, on the very first kick, and to the point where he could not hardly get back up.
0: Yeah.
1: And he tried to do it again, and he fell down again. mm-hmm. and it was just over. Like,
0: yeah, that like makes that. Sense. But he's kind of getting old.
1: Yeah, he is old. And
0: yeah,
1: but
0: I remember watching him, 15 years ago.
1: But a lot more conspiracy theories on, this was rigged and this was that and so on, and they should never let him fight.
0: I don't think they need to rig him, frankly, because a lot of these fights you look at, like, it's very obvious who's going to win. It's the person in better shape. Not necessarily better moves, but better shape.
1: Yeah. Well, anyway, did you watch JD on Rogan?
0: I watched about half of it.
1: Yeah, me too. I haven't finished it.
0: Mm-hmm.
1: JD is just not very dynamic.
0: Nope.
1: Rogan is the one talking most of the time.
0: He keeps being the middle of the rotor guys that nobody likes.
1: I mean, he's very intelligent, but
0: yeah, I'll give him that.
1: It's not like he's using that wit.
0: He just doesn't sound committed to anything. It just feels very much like he's just saying things for the sake of saying them. And that, like, there's no, you look at Marco.
1: Oh, yeah. He speaks with passion.
0: He speaks from the heart on any topic. And when he feels like, he's a fish out of water, he'll make a joke about it. Like, he's very genuine. And JD does not come across as genuine one bit.
1: I mean, he's not out, so I don't know if I'd call him genuine.
0: Who, JD?
1: No, Marco.
0: What do you mean?
1: I mean, he was a little gayish dancer boy there in Miami. It's well known.
0: I mean, everybody's a little gay in Miami. Come on.
1: Okay, I don't know that, but okay.
0: Well, who isn't down there?
1: I mean, I've been to Miami. It's
0: a pretty gay city.
1: Not compared to Key West.
0: No, Key West is way gayer. That's true. Mm. That is true. You had said you don't want to be going in the pool in Key West because...
1: My dad always hated going to Key West when he was shrimping.
0: Yeah, my dad always made a lot of jokes about it. We went there a number of times and... It's a good spot for windsurfing, and it was always all just nonstop kind of homophobic shit. It was, like, continuous.
1: Yeah.
0: But I don't know. I like Key West because the cats, you got Hemingway's house with full of cats in there.
1: Fuck Hemingway.
0: Mm-hmm.
1: I don't like Hemingway as an author.
0: Yeah, you said that. Yeah, I do.
1: Not a fan.
0: And then it's actually... It's a good fishing spot. I've gone deep sea fishing down there a couple times, and then went sailboarding, windsurfing, whatever you want to call it down there. It's kind of a long way to get there because I always drove from Miami. I never flew to their little airport, but I don't know. Generally like shit's open all night long down there, man.
1: Yeah.
0: Sloppy Joe's and all the bars.
1: When I was a kid, my dad was shrimping off of Key West.
0: Mm-hmm.
1: And he was out pretty deep and decided to pick up the phone and call home. He picked up the phone and it said, "Welcome to Cellular de Cuba."
0: Mm-hmm.
1: Click. Yeah. Nope, not making that call.
0: Yeah. Yeah, well, your dad may well have been fishing there when I was there, too.
1: Oh, I'm sure this was, early 90s, late 80s.
0: Yeah, yeah, yeah. Well, I'm trying to remember what year. I think it was like 87 was the year where I drifted to Cuba. Mm. And I've been there a bunch of times since then, but that year was very memorable because I was... Like the only person going from the U.S. to Cuba instead of the other direction.
1: Everybody
0: else was trying to escape. I think I told this story on the podcast before.
1: I don't think you have.
0: No? Okay. So I was there in the spring during spring break in school, and I was windsurfing. And I was leaving from the beach that's on the south side of the island, and the wind was like from the west or something, from the Gulf. And so it was fun for about an hour, and then the wind changed, and the wind came from the north and started getting breezy. And for about an hour, I was trying to make way upwind to get back to the beach on the island. So from the island, it looked like I was just going left, right, left, right, left, right. But I wasn't really making a whole lot of headway towards the island itself. And finally, I just got tired. So I took a break. And, you know, I'm like covered in dried salt at this point because it's pretty salty down there.
1: Mm-hmm.
0: And
1: I'm looking at the transition area between three bodies of water.
0: Exactly. So your winds are crazy out there. So I'm looking at the island, and it's getting smaller and smaller as I'm being carried down, partly by the current, partly by the wind blowing. It's pushing me south further and further towards Cuba. And they're only 90 miles apart there, Cuba to Key West. And I think I got to
1: 90 miles is a long way to drift.
0: It is a very long way to drift. But I got about 15 miles away from Key West when that boat picked me up and then brought me back to Key West. That was a fishing boat coming back. But it was, you know, I mean, I wasn't that nervous because I knew that I could still get to Cuba in less than a day. But I didn't really want to get to Cuba. I prefer to get back to the U.S., but that was not going to happen with the wind blowing the way it was. It was just blowing directly off the island and south to where I was. And normally you can kind of go upwind in there, but you got a combination of current and wind and a gusty wind like that. You just don't make a whole lot of way back upwind.
1: Yeah, I'm old enough to remember the wet foot, dry foot debates.
0: For what?
1: Cuban refugees.
0: Oh, yeah.
1: If they have 1 foot on land, they're a refugee.
0: Yeah. Yeah, it's... I was the only person actually going towards Cuba instead of away from it.
1: Yeah.
0: Yeah.
1: By the way, Israel and the new defense authorization bill that everybody's freaking out about.
0: Yeah.
1: We have Five Eyes.
0: Exactly.
1: We have all this information sharing with other countries.
0: Yeah, which I don't trust as much as Israel.
1: It does nothing to quote-unquote merge the forces. That is total bullshit. Well,
0: it's not what your mom thinks, but yeah.
1: I know, and I've corrected her.
0: Yeah. Yeah, I think the only difference is they're making public shit like this, but like there are agreements between all kinds of countries, including countries we don't necessarily consider friendly.
1: We share everything.
0: Sharing spy info. Yeah. All those countries, all the East
1: Not
0: European
1: that they can
0: countries.
1: Do much with it, but still.
0: You know, we share shit with Greece. We share shit with
1: Bulgaria.
0: We just share a lot of shit with a lot of countries because we're trying to get something from them.
1: Mm-hmm.
0: So
1: we should just conquer Canada.
0: Yeah, I agree. I mean, I don't think there's a whole lot to conquer.
1: Take 15 minutes.
0: Yeah, exactly. Well, and you saw that we did arrest an illegal from Canada.
1: Yes, and deported them.
0: And deported. I love that.
1: Hilarity.
0: And I, of course, I had to post. It's like, nothing good ever comes from Canada. We should just ship all of the Canadians back.
1: Well, the wildfire smoke, it's choking
0: it's
1: everybody out.
0: It's ruining that country, man, that we talked about that in the morning podcast. Because Darren is having issues with the smoke out where he lives. And he's nowhere near Canada.
1: He's in Chicago.
0: Yeah, exactly. It's crossing the whole Chicago, Lake Chicago, or what is that? Lake Michigan.
1: Dude, we're in Texas and we get sand from the Sahara.
0: Yeah, I'm okay with that. But it's the Canadian smoke that sucks. And I remember being in Seattle a couple of years ago and they had the same issue. Like, you could barely see, like, 200 feet because of the Canadian forest fires.
1: Well, and let's be clear. These are man-made fires because they're not managing the forest.
0: They're not managing the forest at all. Yeah, because the five-toed purple rabbits, you know, they need to be protected.
1: Yeah, the wildfires like this are actually very normal. Like, if you read some of the people who discovered California, they called it a hell hole and all this, that, and the other, because of all the wildfires.
0: Yeah.
1: But we are human, and we can adapt our environment to us. And
0: in fact, we're supposed to.
1: Exactly. We're supposed to be good stewards.
0: Yeah, exactly.
1: You know, and what we should be doing is thinning out the underbrush, doing all this stuff, doing the controlled burns. And it's interesting because it's only in liberal jurisdictions that don't have do this. Like in Texas, every few years they will go to like the Big Thicket or Davy Crockett National Forest, and they'll do an undergrowth burn. Yeah. Well, they'll do controlled burns to make sure the undergrowth doesn't get so bad that if something sparks off, it's a problem.
0: Yeah, even in Minnesota, back when I was a kid, back in the 70s, 80s there, you had controlled burns in the northern woods there in the Minnesota. Because if you don't do it, you know, it's a very, it's almost like a movie wooded kind of thing where you walk into the woods and it literally is dark because all the sunlight is blocked by so much vegetation there that, and it's mostly pine. And man, pine needles catch fire from a lightning strike so fucking easily.
1: Have you ever been to East Texas?
0: No, I still haven't. It's on my to-do list.
1: Well, you need, I mean, you've been to like Jasper, but
0: yeah, I've been to Jasper.
1: Northeast Texas, where you've got the Big Thicket, which is literally one of the largest pine forests in North America.
0: Yep. Yeah, so if you don't control it, you're going to get fires no matter what. It's just better to do it in a controlled scenario.
1: Yes, agreed. By the way, I cooked last night. This is a dish that took me 3 days to make.
0: Okay.
1: So the reason why it took 3 days is because I had to pickle some pork. So I made some pickled pork, which I had never done before. I modified Alton Brown's recipe a little bit. And then I used that pickled pork and some andouille, and I made red beans and rice. And my God, dude, was it some of the best red beans and rice I've ever had.
0: Okay. Sounds good.
1: Have you ever had pickled pork?
0: I've had pickled pork. I've never made pickled pork. Yeah.
1: Oh, man, is it good. You know, I've had it at some coon ass houses because that's the way they do it, is they pickle pork and make it, right? But I had never done it. I would always just use pork and some sausage and call it good. But, dude, this was good. Some Zumo's andouille and pickled pork, and oh, my God, it was good.
0: Yep.
1: And plenty of bell pepper and garlic and, you know, onion and celery and all that and just...
0: It sounds yummy.
1: Oh, I ate another bowl tonight for dinner. So anyway, I said that to say two recipes coming. I got to type them up.
0: Oh, yeah, yeah. Type them up. We'll stick them in. People like
1: the shrimp and grits. And we're going to go on a Cajun theme here for a second.
0: All right. I think people are up for that. Cajun food's good.
1: Yep.
0: So you got to like butter.
1: Yes.
0: Yeah, if you don't like butter, you're not going to like Cajun food.
1: Let's see.
0: Well, we talked about, or no, we didn't talk about Marco basically telling the International Court to go get stuffed. International Criminal Court has no jurisdiction inside the U.S.
1: There you go.
0: That's a good thing, Marco doing Marco.
1: Did you see the Scots meeting in the woods?
0: No. What are they doing?
1: They're having anti-Muslim meetings in the woods.
0: Oh, good. Good. Yeah, I think...
1: And Ireland's still, you know, going off.
0: Burning shit, yeah. Well, speaking of burning, the number of churches in New York that have mysteriously caught fire is amazing.
1: Across the country.
0: Yeah, but in New York in particular. Like, they're church burning happening almost every day.
1: I mean, is that surprising with Kami Mandani?
0: Not at all, but, you know, shocked, I tell you.
1: Also, speaking of Ireland, CSB's asked me to be on his YouTube show.
0: Oh, yeah, yeah. You can do it?
1: If I can find time. Work has been crazy.
0: Yeah, like, yeah,
1: you know, but, yeah, if I can find time, I've already told him we'll figure something out. He wants me to talk about my little AI setup.
0: Yeah, your project. Yeah, he wants me to talk about making music and stuff, too.
1: Well, and I got to tell you, one of the things I've done that has really enhanced performance is not let models roll off. So I choose the model I want primarily just loaded. Let it run, let it stay in VRAM. Yeah. And then if I want to switch models, go in and shut down the model I'm on, load the model I want instead of letting it auto load when I do a query. Huge performance increase.
0: Okay.
1: Like with Quinn 3.6 on a 35 billion parameter model on that little Tesla card I've got, if I do that, if I preload it, I'm getting 40 tokens a second. Which is extremely usable.
0: Yeah. Yeah, that's pretty good. So 40 tokens, so like 20 words.
1: A second, yes.
0: Yeah. Not bad. Not going to set any speed records, but it's certainly usable.
1: I'm telling you, it feels plenty quick.
0: Yeah.
1: And also, given my work, you have to understand that I have, you know, access to all the Frontier models and all that that work pays for. But I also work with and have access to Palantir. And I got to tell you, I think a lot of people, including John and Adam, are getting it wrong about what Palantir is.
0: Oh, totally. I've been saying that for a long time.
1: Having used Palantir, having built projects around Palantir, Palantir is just built different. So, you know, they don't call it a model, really. They call it an ontology. And their ontologies mix multiple different items here. And I've got to be careful what I say because of the business relationship and everything else. But all I can tell you is Palantir ain't an LLM, dude. It is different. So, yeah, it's pretty neat to see what's coming out of it. And, you know, I've poo-pooed AI for a long time, and I still do in the idea that, oh, AI is going to take all our jobs. Yeah. No, AI is going to take all the internships.
0: Yeah, to some extent, that is true. And I know I've been running into that with the company that I'm working on, to where stuff that we would be looking for low-pay humans to do is all being, like, all the research, all the validation, court cases, all kinds of stuff. It's all being done by AI right now. Although, it's funny, because one of the tasks that we had it do research on is comparison of using a paid AI model versus getting a private server running, spooled up, with the AI cards in it. And the general consensus answer from the AI is it's way cheaper to use the AI services out there and just do it that way versus having your own, you know, server sitting in a data center running an AI hardware.
1: Again, it depends on scale, right?
0: Yeah, but it found that your basic cost of doing it through a hardware solution.
1: If you're buying the server, sure, but if you're renting server time from someone, I don't know that that's true.
0: Well, but if you're paying for the hardware, you could be leasing the hardware, you're not buying it. But if you're leasing, they're looking at that being a minimum of $5,000 a month. Yeah. And you could get a shit ton of leased AI, meaning, you know, you're using somebody else's AI for $5,000 a month. So I think it makes sense because I think right now all the companies are subsidizing their models.
1: Well, that also goes to the shift that NVIDIA has been talking about going to token factories, right?
0: Yeah, yeah, yeah. But
1: and
0: that's where
1: I
0: think
1: there's a distinction there. It's a buzzword, but it is a distinction.
0: But that's where I think ultimately it's just going to be more of a a marketing benefit to say that you're running on your own hardware in the United States, nothing's ever leaving the country, and nothing is being commingled with Google or anybody else.
1: And not being used for learning.
0: Yeah, and absolutely not being used for learning. Yeah, like you're purely running in a closed system.
1: When we first started corporately going down the AI track, you know, big engineering firm and everything else, we had to really look at IP and what IP is potentially leaving.
0: Exactly.
1: That's why I think you're going to get to a point where you've got companies running their own internal stuff.
0: I think so.
1: And then having a gateway to one of the frontier models for harder stuff.
0: Yep.
1: And that gateway controlling and going, okay, is this IP? Is this IP? Is this IP?
0: Yeah. And I think there are, like, if you're doing pure research, there's really nothing proprietary, or at least you can phrase it in a way where there's nothing proprietary that's going to leak out. But if you're doing any kind of analysis or comparison of your existing business stuff, that's where the danger lies.
1: I mean, you're assuming that the user is smart enough to do that, but yes.
0: Well, I'm just thinking of terms of company policies around it, like what you allow the user to do. And if you're doing it on your own hardware, on leased hardware at least, but you're running the actual model, then you've got a lot more flexibility you can do there.
1: Mm-hmm.
0: So I still think that we're going to have an AI bubble burst in 2 to 3 years. And the prices on all this shit's going to be cheaper. Dude, I went and looked at 5090 cards just for fun the other day.
1: Okay.
0: And before the RAM prices started going up, before you bought your PC, the last time I looked at a 5090 was about 16 months ago, so it was around May of last year. And I could have gotten the 5090 just over $2,000 then. And I was thinking, man, you know, they really ought to be coming down to more like $1,600, $1,700. I'll get one then. I'll get one for, I'll totally pay $1,600 to get the one I want. Because the one I want was a liquid-cooled one that Asus makes. It's a smaller physical size card because it's got full liquid cooling on it, so everything's remote. So I really like that design, and it was like $2,200, and I was like, nah, I'll wait. So I checked pricing. Would you like to guess how much that actual card is a year later?
1: $6,000.
0: Yeah, almost. Like $5,500.
1: Yeah.
0: It's more than doubled.
1: That's why I was laughing when you said that, because it's it is insane. Have you looked at the 6000 series cards? And man, that's going to be a whole nother thing.
0: Yeah. Yeah. It's just.
1: But here's a question for you. If we do have an AI bubble pop, do you think NVIDIA survives it?
0: Oh, yeah. Yeah. I think so. The reality is NVIDIA was able. They're going to have cuts.
1: Their revenue will crash.
0: Oh, yeah. Their revenue will crash. They'll cut a bunch of people, but they will totally survive. NVIDIA, on its worst day post-layoffs, would still be bigger than ATI. It would be bigger than AMD. They're a huge company right now. One of the world's largest companies, in fact. So,
1: in terms of revenue.
0: Yeah, in terms of revenue, yeah. So
1: Did you see the investigations around the RAM companies?
0: Were they looking at collusion or what?
1: Yep.
0: Okay. Well, I mean, remember, I told you, like, in my life, starting with, like, the 80s onwards is when I started buying computer parts. It feels like about every 5 years or so, Godzilla goes and stomps on some factory, making everybody's prices go up. And then over the next 5 years, they slowly drop back down to reasonable levels. And boom, another Godzilla event happens. Like a fire in a factory, an earthquake, or a tsunami, or some kind of bullshit. Something always happens. And it's about on a once every 5 year schedule. So if prices have been too good for too long, you know some shit's coming.
1: Well, we'll see. I mean, we've seen these companies get hit up for collusion before.
0: Yeah.
1: So since you say Godzilla, have you looked at the housing market in Japan?
0: Not something I've looked at, no.
1: Oh, you should.
0: looked at the housing market the other day in
1: like a 3,000 square foot house for 18 grand.
0: What? Say again?
1: 3,000 square foot house for 18 grand.
0: Do you mean 18 grand worth of taxes every year? Or?
1: No, $18,000.
0: That seems very low.
1: Yeah. Because these outside the big cities, you know, the so many abandoned homes and stuff, the population shrinking and everything.
0: Yeah, that's true.
1: They're encouraging Westerners to move in.
0: Really?
1: And it's actually pretty, it's getting much easier if you buy property. I thought they were
0: trying to keep the Westerners out.
1: Nope. The government has switched on that position. So that if you're buying property, getting a resident visa is not as hard. Interesting.
0: I know there's a lot of bukkake bars out there. What?
1: I was about to say something about the Japanese women wanting to ride the white horse.
0: Yeah, no, I haven't looked there. I did look just in Thailand.
1: Plan, exit strategy.
0: Yeah, for sure. So housing market.
1: Look at the housing market in Japan. It's pretty crazy.
0: Yeah, yeah. I'll check it out. Now that sounds cool. So Thailand, you get a two-bedroom condo. You can lease that for about $400 a month. Like very Western quality, modern.
1: Do you want to have to worry about lady or lady boy?
0: Well, I mean, I would hope you got eyeballs, but you know.
1: Dude, I had a Marine buddy of mine who went who ended up in Thailand. And he's like, dude, there's some that you just wouldn't know.
0: Yeah, you wouldn't be able to tell. Yeah.
1: Yeah.
0: But they do have women there, too. It's not just men. The whole country is not just men.
1: Obviously. But my point is, like, families literally choose a son to make into essentially a castrato for sex work because it brings the family so much money.
0: Yeah.
1: Like, it's insane what they're culturally doing over there. It's so evil and deviant. I just don't get it.
0: I mean, it's deviant, but they've been doing it for a long time. This is not a new phenomenon. This is not like, you know, Westerners come and corrupt this peaceful primitive society or whatever. No, this has all been part of their culture. They, you know, when the dudes are like 5'3" and 100 pounds, it doesn't even take that much work. We're not talking about the American trannies that are, you know, 220 and 6 feet.
1: Did you see one of the candidates in Maine?
0: Yeah. That's the one I'm referring to.
1: Oh, my God. How are the Democrats letting that happen?
0: Big-ass dude pretending to be a chick.
1: Ugly big-ass dude.
0: Very ugly, yeah. I mean, that kind of goes in line with the ugly-ass chicks that are also the purple-haired chicks that are supporting him.
1: But I mean, in not a coherent answer, right?
0: No, they never have those at all.
1: Why are you qualified?
0: Well, I just think I would. It was like I'm an artist or some bullshit like that.
1: Yeah, and I I'm an angry citizen, and now I'd be an angry senator.
0: that's
1: what we need.
0: Well, we also don't need the sisters or wives of people either.
1: Look, the governor doing that, one thing. Trump and already endorsing for the primary next time.
0: Yeah.
1: Hopefully he walks that back, right?
0: I'm just not a fan of that. I mean, it just feels wrong.
1: Well, we don't even know who she's going to end up running against.
0: We know nothing about her.
1: Unless she gets in there and is just like, my brother was a war hawk. I'm not a war hawk, but I'm a damn libertarian Republican, and I'm going to be great.
0: She's going to be like a liberal chick that's also a war hawk. This is the problem with Trump's picks, usually. Did you see the quote from Clinton, Bill Clinton?
1: No.
0: I don't know where he was speaking, but they just did a quote from him. It says, the Palestinians were offered a state. They refused. Yes,
1: I did see that.
0: Yeah. A state wasn't their goal. Killing Jews was their goal. And, I mean, he's getting up there. I'm surprised that he's not senile yet. But, frankly, like, this is the old school 1990s liberal talking.
1: Mm-hmm.
0: These are the people that we were on the other side of as conservatives. I think by modern standards, Bill Clinton would be called a Nazi.
1: Hold on. I got to check something.
0: Okay.
1: Keep talking.
0: Yeah. Well, I don't know that I was just going to keep scrolling here.
1: I got to see if this is true before I say something.
0: Okay. You see the guy in Fort Worth that the cops arrested for calling out homosexuality?
1: No.
0: For using the word faggot?
1: Well, they shouldn't.
0: Go all the way to the top. Yeah, we're basically seeing British-style policing action happening in Dallas now. Sorry, this was in Fort Worth, which is even more surprising because I thought Fort Worth's a little more conservative than Dallas.
1: So Jesse Waters just posted Iran, and I haven't seen this on the Fox News page yet, but it's verified Jesse Waters' account. Just in, Iran just fired ballistic missiles at U.S. base in Saudi Arabia.
0: Okay.
1: So
0: haven't they been doing that the whole time?
1: Not ballistic missiles. They've been doing drones and stuff like that.
0: Hmm. Man, at some point, they have to run out of this shit, man.
1: Well, I mean, they've been building up for a while.
0: So. They have, but they're using more than they're currently building.
1: Oh, most certainly, since we knocked the shit out of that.
0: Yeah, we've been reducing their production capabilities.
1: People who say the U.S. is not winning the war in Iran, by what metric?
0: I know. Yeah. Well, and it's honestly, while we were on this little hiatus of, like, MOU... I think mostly not winning it by the fact that they're still in office. Like nothing. Yeah, a few of the people died, but the same regime is still running the country. They're still sending shit at us and our friendly Arabs out there. So by that count, we weren't really winning. So now that we're attacking them again, now we're once again winning. But you can't just stop attacking them. You have to finish the job. And anyway. I've seen videos from the northern provinces of Iran where there are absolutely more protesters now that are, you know, chanting anti-IRGC stuff on the streets. But it's certainly not all of Iran.
1: It's not in Tehran.
0: It's not in Tehran. But I think people kind of got a little freaked out at 50,000 friends getting killed in one weekend. So it'll take a little more destruction before people feel comfortable going back out there, but in northern Iran, it's definitely happening.
1: How long till Cuba flips?
0: Well, I don't know. Is anything happening in Cuba? We just turned their lights off. I mean, other than that, is there anything else going on?
1: I mean, modern day society living without electricity is not exactly easy.
0: But that's assuming modern day. Remember, they're still driving 1950s cars. They're not driving Teslas. They're
1: still manufacturing them.
0: Yeah. Yeah, they're made of, you know, Frankenstein parts. But they look cool. Yeah, I don't know, man. I guess that somebody's probably done a study and determined that all we have to do is keep the power off for like half a year, and then we could just walk in there or something. I assume that's what somebody did.
1: That or they'll scream for humanitarian aid or... they'll revolt or whatever.
0: Yeah. Well, I'll tell you what it is. When we see Greta Thunberg.
1: Yes.
0: Yeah, when we see her on a sailboat sailing for Cuba, then we know that they're about to be fucked.
1: The Cuban people.
0: My God, that sounds just like her. It's amazing, Ben.
1: Thanks,
0: Jim. You had me fooled on that one.
1: I have
0: you a pick voice up the intonation very well. That is totally the way she talks, yeah. And it's so ridiculous too.
1: How dare you turn out the lights?
0: You every video of her you see, she's sitting on something with a protest sign, and then she sees the cops coming, and she gets a smile on her face because that means she's going to get to stand up and go sit in the back of a car in comfort. And so she's like putting her hands up for the handcuffs and like she totally knows the routine. I don't think she minds the routine. She got what she needed, which is some photo ops. And then she's now arrested and moved on and everything. But like, I guess she solved global warming, right? Because she's not doing that anymore. So she solved that. It's done.
1: I guess.
0: So now she's moved down to the Palestinian conflict. Yeah.
1: Yeah. Well, anyway, we'll see what ends up happening with Israel and Palestine for sure, especially as the U.S. stops funding Israel. If that actually happens, that will be.
0: Yeah. Sooner than later, hopefully.
1: Mm-hmm.
0: I think that would be a good thing, as do most people, I think, on both sides of the argument. Like, that should have probably stopped a few years back.
1: A few decades back.
0: Maybe. I don't know, certainly after the Iraqi war, for sure. There was really no reason for it after that.
1: So Benny Johnson's reporting the same thing about ballistic missiles.
0: Okay. I mean, are they insinuating that these are going to be hard for us to shoot down? Or
1: I think it's just an escalation because what's on the ballistic missile, right? So okay. A drone's not carrying a nuke payload.
0: But they don't have nukes, hopefully.
1: Okay. Nukes are not that hard, dude.
0: Yeah, I mean, they could certainly do a dirty bomb. Have you started watching The Silo? Season 3?
1: I haven't.
0: So in the first episode of Season 3, they have a flashback to where they're talking about the Iranian dirty bombs.
1: Great! Mm-hmm. That's not programming at all.
0: Uh-huh. So, I assume you're going to watch it. Like, the Season 1, I thought was great. Uh-huh. Season 2 was very meh.
1: Yeah.
0: We'll see how Season 3 is, because it's mostly the Season 2 cast. But it's got flashbacks to modern day. So that's the part that's, like, different from the past seasons. We're finally getting some of the history on how we got from here to there.
1: And you didn't read the books, right?
0: No. Uh-uh.
1: I started one of them, but
0: Is it good? Yeah.
1: I should have given it more of a chance.
0: Okay.
1: But the series was coming out, and I decided I was just going to watch the series and then go back if I liked it.
0: I sent you a book that I finished listening to. Not the furry book. That's all you, buddy.
1: You're the one who found it.
0: I found it because I knew you'd be right up your alley, and it was the way you've been acting. No, what book did I tell you was good? I started listening to a book called, what? Is there a way to list by my listening dates?
1: You can list by the date you bought it.
0: Bought it, I guess. But the problem is a lot of these books I bought a long time ago, and your listening stats, maybe? Oh yeah, here we go. Flybot. Did you see that one?
1: I recommend. I read that one a long time ago.
0: Oh, you did? Oh,
1: yeah.
0: That was narrated by Ray Porter. I like him as a narrator. It's mostly why I got it. Also read James Moriarty Consulting Criminal.
1: Mm-hmm. And for those who don't know, Moriarty is Sherlock Holmes' nemesis.
0: Mm-hmm.
1: By the way, last story I have, at least. Is Home Depot in Dearborn, Michigan has started putting Arabic on the signs inside the store.
0: Putting what on them?
1: Arabic.
0: Arabic. Yeah, that's not a good sign. Yeah.
1: Nope.
0: I don't know why Adam keeps denying that Michigan is turning into an Islamist state. It obviously is.
1: I don't know.
0: And he's it's all people are making a big fuss over it. It's all fine.
1: Yeah, it's... You know,
0: all our listeners from there are saying there's nothing out. Yeah, they're because they're all Muslim. They have no problem with it. You know, same thing with Dallas. Freaking Plano's turning into a jihadist stronghold.
1: Well, for sure. Houston, too. I mean, it's all over.
0: Yeah. But, like, Plano is very condensed. You know what I mean?
1: In fact, I'll be in Dallas Monday.
0: Oh, yeah? Okay, well, that sucks. So I also am almost done. I've only got 44 minutes left of a book by Orson Scott Card called Wakers. I read that one. You have?
1: Yeah, damn it.
0: These are random books that I'm reading, and all of a sudden...
1: Right, but Orson Scott Card is one of my favorite authors, so I've read pretty much everything he's ever written. Okay. Have you ever read Treason by him?
0: Don't think so, because I would have remembered. I've read a few of his books. I like
1: them. So Treason was his very first book, and it's the most poorly written of his books, but it's got a... I won't give it away, but it's got a very interesting plot twist.
0: Mm. Okay.
1: Like, the story is good, but he just, the writing style wasn't really settled yet.
0: Okay.
1: So, and you can tell that, but it's a good book.
0: Gotcha. All right.
1: Well, I read like 50 plus books a year.
0: You say that, but lately you haven't been recommending any, so I'm curious if you're still reading that many.
1: I've been reading a lot of technical stuff right now.
0: Mm-hmm.
1: So less on fiction, but much more on...
0: Are you still reading the Sons of War series? I stopped with about 20 hours left on that one. I'm going to get back to it.
1: I've started that, but I haven't been reading as much fiction. I've been reading lots of other things. So, yeah.
0: I getcha. Yeah. Yeah, I've just, you know, between traveling and just kind of putting something on, I've been doing a lot of stuff. I'm going to reread Project Hail Mary. I read that when it first came out.
1: Did you watch the movie?
0: No, that's why I want to reread it. I want to reread it and then watch the movie.
1: The movie was done well.
0: People say that.
1: They rushed it a little bit, but it was done well.
0: Oh, it's a movie. If it was a TV series, then it would be exactly like the book, probably.
1: And Andy Weir actually fixed one of the math problems that he got wrong.
0: Yeah, I saw that interview. Yeah. He talked about that. Yep. Which is cool. And I love in that interview,
1: the one with Neil deGrasse Tyson?
0: I don't think so. That was somebody else interviewing him, but they asked him about some of the formulas, and he said, oh yeah, let me show you. So he pulls out an Excel spreadsheet, and it's got like 20 tabs, and he's got all the calculations for everything in there. I mean, pretty much anything that has a calculation that you would expect, he's got a tab for it where he did the actual calculations.
1: Well, and he's using real constraints to drive a narrative, and I love it. It's what I love about hard sci-fi. It's why I think Andy Weir's books have been so good for so long.
0: Yeah, absolutely.
1: Like, I remember when he was writing The Martian and posting it on the website as a working through it, right? I was enthralled with it then, right? Even before it was technically a published book.
0: Yeah. Yeah, I also very much like that style. It was always my favorite style is hard sci-fi, because you have to make the least amount of.
1: Have you ever read the Honor Harrington books?
0: No, who are those by?
1: Oh, I'm gonna butcher the author. I'm gonna forget the author's name. Hold on 1 second. Honor Harrington, The Honorverse. Who is the author? Oh, David Weber.
0: Weber.
1: They're pretty good. They're pretty hard sci-fi and pretty damn good. The main protagonist is female, but there's a lot of... She's a badass, but she's still very feminine character.
0: Okay.
1: So, it's good. And there's a ton of books. I haven't even read all of them. But like Namasaki Island or whatever their training base is or whatever, the backstory books and stuff. I haven't read all those. But the main Honorverse stuff, I've read all of them. And if you like a good space combat opera style sort of story, they're very good. David Weber's a great author. I've read a lot of his books.
0: We're talking about sci-fi, I should mention that one of the games I play, Elite Dangerous, just had a major update, and they released a new feature where...
1: Did they fix the refresh rate?
0: I mean, I have no problems with the refresh rate. It's 144 frames per second for me. I don't know why it's lower than that for you.
1: Well, it wasn't that for you either when I was in there.
0: No, you're talking about Star Citizen.
1: Okay, Star Citizen, sorry.
0: This is Elite Dangerous. Elite Dangerous, you can get up to 200 frames if you want. It's a very low-spec game. It looks still looks not very nice.

0: is just picking a direction and then jumping from solar system to or star system to star system, and then mapping them. And then if you land on the planet, you know, if you're the first guy that's ever been there, you get first footfall, which is very cool. And that your name will literally be listed in the game from that point on as the first person that's ever set foot on that planet. So an issue for them was like, okay, but if I want to play with other people, either we all have to do that or we have to fly back and then meet somewhere to do stuff together. Well, they've solved that problem by essentially allowing you to go into this mode where you're like flown on a, you know, a separate carrier to meet up together and go and do a mission. So it's a way to...
1: Yeah, magic MacGuffin.
0: Yeah, gotcha. Yeah, it kind of is. But it works, and even works when you're far apart. Like, I've been playing with guys from Australia and the UK. And it's basically like the Five Eyes group that we run. So we've got people that are spread around the globe, let's just say, and yet it works perfectly fine when we're playing together.
1: Cool. I might have to jump back.
0: Yeah, I think once you get done with your current playthrough of the, I keep forgetting the name of the game.
1: BioShock. But
0: BioShock.
1: But once you get done with that, playing, so.
0: Yeah, I get it. But Elite is a multiplayer game. It's a game that you can definitely play on your own time, because generally speaking, you're not under threat of attack ever, so you can kind of, unless you want to be, I mean, there's areas you could go, but basically it's a game you can play whether you have 2 hours a week or 20 hours a week.
1: Got anything else, Ben? 20 hours a week for video games? No.
0: I know, some people are 40.
1: I shot my load.
0: Okay. All right, guys, we'll see you next week.
1: Later.
0: And we'll talk to you later, Ben.

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6: That's right. Today is July 21st, 2026. You're listening to MMO number 228, and from the great city and state of St. Louis, Missouri, I'm Dan Gary.
1: And from America's South Coast, where I'm staying diligent, I'm John G. Dew.
6: Diligent about washing your vegetables, or what?
1: Well, I have a cyclosporiasis clip, two cyclosporiasis clips for an update there. But yes, I'm staying diligent by watching delivery drivers with my binoculars out the window.
6: That's what you got to do. You got to do that.
1: I have a report. I have a report of what was delivered: a teapot, suspect, and a book.
6: Interesting. Sounds like a little cozy afternoon for the missus.
1: Yes, it does. Very relaxing. Right. And it's the best kind of book. It's a book sent by a friend, not one that was ordered.
6: Oh, boy. The joy of childbirth in your own home in southern Mississippi?
1: No. It's the updated version of the vaccine-friendly plan by Paul Thomas, MD.
6: I see. Interesting. Well, some light reading and some chamomile, a little candle, and enjoy yourself a nice bath. Sounds like a good time.
1: A nice bath.
6: A nice bath. I haven't spoken all day. It's one of those days where I had zero meetings, so I was literally on the computer not talking to a soul. So I'm loosening up.
1: Tuesdays are like that for me. I hardly speak unless I'm speaking to people who come around to speak to me at the office. And people do. People do like to talk to me at the office, or they have to anyway. I don't know if they like to, but yes, they do come speak to me. And that's about the only time I get to speak on Tuesdays. Well, I say get to, the only time I do speak on Tuesdays, other than getting home. And usually I don't even talk to my wife when I get home on Tuesdays, because she's not at the house on Tuesdays. But yes, I understand that.
6: Just the way of life. Just the way of life. I got to commend you on you. I think you pulled the first cyclosporosis or sporosis clip like 3 weeks ago, and no one was talking about it. And then it has seemingly become the biggest story outside of dropping bombs on sandy people with towels in the United States since. Everyone is talking about it.
1: Everybody's talking about the cyclosporosis and cyclosporiasis. Cyclosporiasis is the actual infection. Cyclospora is what infects you. It's the parasite that infects you. If we do cyclosporiasis now, it's going to take a strange turn. But we are not averse to strange turns here. We can go ahead and cover that. It is top of mind for most of the country right now, or top of mind or opposite.
6: Well, you'd be proud of me. I was next door, and some guy goes, "Is it safe to eat Taco Bell right now?" And I responded, "It's never safe, friend. Eat some real food." Maybe not. You're not proud of me?
1: Well, I mean, I thought you got kicked off of next door.
6: I'm back on.
1: Are you being more neighborly?
6: I think that I've always been neighborly. I've just been giving people hard truths that they have not wanted to hear.
1: Well, that is neighborly in a way.
6: Yeah, I think so.
1: Noah did that.
6: That's right. Get on here, otherwise you're going to drown. I hope you're good at swimming, Michael Phelps, because it's coming.
1: Yes. Okay, well, let's do these cyclosporiasis clips, shall we?
6: Yeah.
1: Really? I have an update from PBS on the potential origin of cyclosporiasis.
6: Perfect.
3: Federal health officials are still trying to determine the source of a multi-state outbreak of cyclospora infections likely linked to shredded iceberg lettuce. There may be more than 7,000 cases of cyclosporiasis nationwide, the largest recorded outbreak in U.S. history. The Centers for Disease Control says more than 1,600 people have been sickened, and another 5,000 in more than 30 states are under investigation. Our William Brangham has more on the latest.
7: Amna, the FDA said today that a lettuce sample from the company Taylor Farms that was initially reported as positive for cyclospora was actually a false positive. But the agency also said that based on other data, it still believes Taylor Farms lettuce is linked to this outbreak. Some of that lettuce ended up at Taco Bell restaurants. It is all prompting more questions and adding to the confusion for the public. So as we often do when things are confusing in the public health world, we turn to Caitlin Jedalina. She's adjunct professor at the Yale School.
6: Yes, that's who I always turn to.
7: Public health and the author of the Substack column, Your Local Epidemiologist. Caitlin, great to have you back. Help us understand the strange back and forth that's going on here. The FDA initially said to Taylor Farms, this is your lettuce. We found a sample of it. And then said, well, no, it's actually not that sample, but we still think it is connected to you. What do we know concretely about the origins of this outbreak?
8: Yeah, so this is a nasty parasite. And the only way to determine the common culprit is through patient interviews followed by lab genetic testing. And what we're seeing constantly as a very strong signal in patient interviews hasn't changed, that it is some sort of lettuce. And the FDA traced back data through invoices and shipping records and receipts, narrowed it down to Taylor Farms in Mexico.
6: We got Canada's wildfire suffocating people in the northern United States. We got Mexico poisoning people from the south. It's time that we just make them part of the U.S. Both.
1: Ugh.
6: Canada.
1: And I don't have a clip to answer this question, but to the question of your neighbor on next door, Scott Gottlieb was on CNBC, and I didn't pull any of this because it was quite boring, but to a point that he made was that at this point, most of the infected lettuce has been pulled from shelves, or potentially affected lettuce, has been pulled from shelves and pulled from fast food chains. Of getting this now is greatly reduced. That's really not what you'll hear the mainstream outlets, though. I mean, CNBC is mainstream, but it's more geared toward finances than the actual news.
6: Sure.
1: So what he also said was something that is going to refute what's included in the next clip from this PBS segment. So let's hear this, everybody knows her. She's the neighborhood epidemiologist. Forget her name, though. Response and reason for confusion.
6: Here's some Italian woman.
8: The FDA, regardless of this false positive, the FDA continues to say Taylor Farms is overwhelmingly linked to the outbreak. And this is for two reasons. One is because the false positive was on lettuce coming from Mexico that was not part of the recall. So if it really truly was a positive, we would need a lot much larger recall. And second, outbreak investigations don't rely on one single lab test. They rely on the weight of all of the evidence. And like I said, epidemiological evidence, traceback data, and not finding a parasite on one lab sample doesn't mean it isn't there. So sure, this false positive whiplash was maybe a small setback, but it did not reverse what scientists have been discovering the past few weeks leading up to this.
7: Do you have a sense as to why this is so complicated? It always seems like in past outbreaks, it's very quickly identified. Salmonella from this farm on this type of produce. Why is this one proving to be such a tricky nut to crack?
8: Yeah, so this is one of the most opaque, confusing, unclearly communicated outbreak responses I have ever seen. And it's really the perfect storm of three factors. One is the parasite perfect itself. Storm. It's nasty. Symptoms can take up to 12 days to appear. So patients are being asked to recall meals from like 2 weeks ago. And I don't remember the last meal I ate 2 weeks ago. So it's...
6: Be honest, did you house a cheesy gordita crunch on your way home last night?
8: A lot of laboratory work. Second is that we have a hollowed out federal response, right? Neither the FDA nor the CDC has a permanent director right now. We've lost a lot of staff, some lab capacity, as well as a lot of reorganization these past 18 months. And this federal coordinating, as well as centralized communication, lack of centralized communication is causing a ton of confusion. And then the third factor we can't ignore is that this is a private company, Taylor Farms, linked to the outbreak, really muddling a lot of waters with its PR approach.
6: Ah, yes.
1: Muddling.
6: The real reason you're
1: pooping. The epidemiologist says, the doctor says muddling.
6: Well, I like the, so, it's always comes back to cut funding. The real reason you're pooping your brains out is because funding was cut.
1: Yes, and at least Scott Gottlieb knows where his bread is buttered, because he goes on CNBC and he's asked this question, and he basically says, no, even if it did, we would never know, but likely the DOGE cuts and any other scaling back of personnel at these agencies has had no effect. He praised the FDA, said the CDC could have done better, but the pathogen division of the CDC has always been lackluster compared to the full foodborne illness division of the agency. And this is a pathogen. My favorite, though, is you'll see some people talking about how the USAID cuts have affected the response. Just so you know, and if you see this one in the wild, USAID money is exclusively for overseas use. So that's my favorite.
6: Yeah.
1: But because they'll put the number up, it'll be like $29 billion cut from USAID, and now you're pooping your brains out. Yeah, so this is it's opportunistic by the media to say, "Oh, this is terrible. It's the Orange Man virus. That's what we're going to call it. The Orange Man virus has got you."
6: Yeah.
1: He wants to take this is RFK's plot to take away your Taco Bell.
6: Well, you know, I will say so. I was listening to, I think it was like Tim Dillon's show, and he's like, "What is RFK doing?" Like, actually, what has he accomplished since he's been the head of DHS? And I don't really know. But this doesn't seem like something, you know, due to USAID cuts, like you said, or anything like that. But I still would like to know what Maha is doing.
1: Well, I actually, if I can find it, I have a list that I made after listening to an interview RFK did of things that he said he had done. Just give me. Give me 1 second. Where did I put this? So can you think of anything that comes to mind that RFK has done since he's been leading the FDA? Anything at all?
6: I'm sure there's an obvious glaring one that was in and out of my conscious memory. Food dyes and colors and beef tallow and fries.
1: There you go. That's a couple good ones.
6: That's about it. That's the only thing I can really remember. The childhood vaccine revision, a little bit, that the peds
1: okay, are all, that's up something. In
6: arms about.
1: Now name the last FDA director.
6: Fair point. I have no idea. It's true. It is true.
1: Okay, now, shoot, I may have misplaced this list or deleted it. This is one of those interviews that I listened to at work, and I may have left the notes on my desk at work. Great, maybe someone will find them. It was all about he was uncovering fraud, fraudulent payments and the like to hospice care specifically.
6: Oh, yeah.
1: I don't know if you saw those clips going around.
6: Something along those lines. It was kind of a boring week in the news cycle. stuff is happening, but it's a lot of the same old stuff that's been happening.
1: So I found the video that I watched in my history. This is, let's see, what is this from? The Internet's Wildest Tour? No, this is, somebody reclipped this. Ah, well, I don't want to just sit here and mull on it. But yes, RFK recently did a, you asked what RFK is doing. He's doing podcasts. Duh.
6: Of course. So is the entire administration. J.D. Vance on Rogan. Have not seen it or listened to it. Seen plenty of clips out of it. But
1: HHS, by the way, is Kennedy, not FDA. He's head of Health and Human Services, correct?
6: Right. Couldn't tell you the last one. Was it Fauci? Or Fauci was the FDA?
1: Mm-hmm. Yes, okay. Fauci was FDA. So yeah, you got it. You named the last one.
6: Perfect.
1: But yes, to the even more so to the point, name the last HHS.
6: Yeah, no idea.
1: Director. He described a hospice fraud scheme in L.A. where investigators found a hotel with 29 fake hospice listings in different rooms, none with actual patients. HHS shut down about 800 fraudulent L.A. hospices, which he says drew zero complaints from patients or lawmakers because none were legitimate. Said operators were buying stolen patient IDs and offering poor residents a flat screen TV in exchange for their Medicaid number, then billing $6,000 a month indefinitely for hospice care. Described a similar durable medical equipment fraud ring in South Florida. Again, hotels where every room was a paper-only DME company. Said HHS shut down an autism services fraud operation in Minnesota.
6: I did hear about that one. I didn't know HHS was involved with that.
1: Yeah, and the others that are listed are, oh, you forgot the one that I brought the clip on from the country draw lawyer, where he says the prohibition on psychedelic medicine is over. Fast-tracking psychedelic drugs. Yeah,
6: Ibogaine out of Gabon.
1: Gabon, yes.
6: That's right. All right, well, he's been doing some stuff.
1: Catching snakes.
6: I guess.
1: A man after my own heart.
6: You've always been a snake charmer. That's for sure. Well, I guess kind of on this front, did you hear about Schumer's new meat bill?
1: No, but I was just about to challenge you to follow up with a food clip in a joking way, but I would have been embarrassed.
6: There you go. So Chuck Schumer introduced this. We had talked probably within our first year about reinstating MCOOL, which is the mandatory country of origin labeling. This isn't that, but I think it's kind of interesting. It might actually be a good piece of legislation from Chuck Schumer. I think it's more so about one thing than it is what it's being sold as to the American people. But I'll play it and you guys can decide.
9: Most of us growing very frustrated with high prices at the grocery store.
10: All News Channel 9's Ellie Elkin explains how Senator Chuck Schumer says he plans on slashing the price you pay at the register.
11: The price many people are paying at the grocery store these days just doesn't seem to add up.
12: It's frustrating because I still have to pay all of my other bills on top of buy my family food.
11: It's a familiar feeling of going through a checkout line at any grocery store and being startled by the amount you have to pay. Schumer aims to fix that, but not everyone thinks it's going to work.
13: Four companies control 85% of the beef, 67% of the pork, 60% of the chicken.
11: He says the bill focuses on creating competition in the meat industry to lower prices while putting limits on what businesses can sell.
13: You want to do beef, you can't do pork. You want to do chicken, you can't do beef. Because if they all do the same, when the price of one is lower, they raise it so it's everything else is high.
11: And the senator wants to keep foreign companies from flooding the market, especially China. He also wants to crack down on price gouging and make sure farmers get paid properly for their products.
14: Why am I giving away my product, basically, to a packing company when at that price I might better sell it to a food bank?
12: It was all, we're going to do this. We're going to stop these monopolies and we're going to bring this money back. But there's no plan to actually do that.
11: Shopping for a solution while families pay the price at the register. In Auburn, Ali Elkins, News Channel 9.
10: Now, this bill has only been introduced. It is still awaiting discussion and then, of course, action in the Senate.
6: So it's sold as a meat reduction bill for the American people. In actuality, you heard Chuck Schumer describe it. It's a pretty much an antitrust bill, where effectively the four big ones, which are Tyson Foods, JBS, Cargill, and National Beef, have to specialize in a meat.
1: Which is probably going to increase prices.
6: That's kind of what I thought, too. So alongside of that forced specialization of those meat packers, they're very vague language about support for small independent processors.
1: Oh, yeah, sure.
6: Right. So they're going to have these farm cooperatives and small businesses acquire and operate meat packaging plants and facilities.
1: This is interesting because so the SBA has recently introduced new incentives for food supply chain businesses, small business association, that is. And I think they're guaranteeing up to 90% of certain loans that banks make to food-based businesses under a certain size. So there appears to be a bit of a
6: coordination
1: or a push across the board for making the food supply chain a little more robust on the smaller end of operations. The grocery guarantee is what it's called, is what the Small Business Association's new new incentive is. 90% federal loan guarantee versus the standard 75%. Include a wide swath of food supply chain, farmers and agricultural producers, food manufacturers, distributors, logistics and trucking companies, and grocery retailers. Loans up to $5 million can be used for production, processing, distribution, or storage investment.
6: Maybe we should start packing meat.
1: Hey, you're behind the ball.
6: it would be really clever. We could call it the American Meat Organization.
1: American
6: Meat Organization, MMO.
1: Yes, don't search this one if you're at work, but see if American Meat is available as a website.
6: America. Oh, man. Meats America.
1: Meets America,
6: something along those lines. That'd be fun.
1: But no, that there should be a lot of capacity for these type of businesses in local food supply chains. And you think about how much food supply chains are reliant on large grocers and large producers. There's a lot of opportunity here if you can find a place that it will work.
6: Yeah, there's a guy.
1: Now, they're not necessarily increasing the chance that your business succeeds, or increasing the demand for the service or product that you would be supplying, but they're making it more, they're making your loan more attractive for banks to fund.
6: Because they're going
1: to
6: get paid back. And so effectively, they're upping the amount of risk a bank is willing to take.
1: That's right.
6: So there was a guy who did an interesting story where he went all through the United States and ordered, I think it was like jalapeno poppers at all these various kind of chain restaurants, and realized that they were all the same, the jalapeno poppers. And it was really a story on Sysco and how Sysco has ruined the food supply. So it would be interesting to see if they're going to go after companies like Sysco in this group. I think they're too large right now for the government to do anything about them, but kind of sounds like that's the direction it's trending. And it's always interesting to hear a proposal from somebody like Chuck Schumer like this, where it could potentially be a good piece of legislation coming from a Democrats. And you have to see if whether or not it gets passed right through in Congress. I like the foreign ownership crackdown too aspect of this.
1: Yes, that is a good aspect. But until you have smaller competitors or medium-sized competitors spin up against whatever JBS and Tyson and Cargill decide to specialize in, or National Beef even. I mean, I have to imagine National Beef isn't going to rename their company and do chicken.
6: Yeah, they're doing chicken. They're only chicken now. Chicken and pork.
1: Yes. Chicken by beef.
6: That's right.
1: But, you know, until those spin up and actually become stabilized, it will likely increase food cost, but it will not increase food cost if you buy your meat locally.
6: Speaking of which, Jake Steaks, who's now saying this is Jake from Steaks Farm, which is kind of funny. He's always been a character.
1: That is good.
6: he texted me the other day, asked me if I was interested in getting a supply out. So I should text him back.
1: Oh.
6: Well, I'm not always, I'm not always at a spot to fill a cooler. Right now, we got a bunch of lasagnas and breast milk in my deep freeze. So,
1: okay. All right. Well, where do we go from food?
6: I don't know. Like I said, it was a we're kind of starting domestic. Did you hear about the what happened in New York with the fire and fireworks?
1: Yes, I did. Fireworks? Is that what you just said?
6: Yeah, he used a firework, apparently, to light the gasoline.
1: Oh, of course he did.
6: Yeah. Well, I'll play this and then...
1: It's a classic case of idiot protester attempts to protest ICE with violence and hurts immigrant.
6: Yeah, pretty much. Here's the rundown from, I think this is Fox News. Forgive me for that.
15: Breaking news now in New York City. The FBI is investigating a man they say set off an incendiary device outside a federal government building in Manhattan a short time ago. That person in custody. And we have Nate Foy on the ground with this report. Nate.
16: Hey, Harris, the FBI's Joint Terrorism Task Force is investigating this as an anti-government attack. Take a look. We have some video from the scene as smoke was billowing outside the federal building in downtown Manhattan. So this is where ICE offices and immigration courts are located, as well as the New York City FBI field office. And you just saw agents took a man into custody. The FBI says two people are injured from this attack.
17: Around 9 o'clock this morning, a man with an incendiary device and some liquid, I don't know what the liquid was, put the liquid down, set some fireworks on top of it. It caused a little bit of a little fire. He was armed with a pellet gun.
6: Oh, yeah.
17: Two people were injured, one federal employee and one civilian. Minor injuries. They are both treated and released.
16: And the reactions are pouring in now, Harris. House Minority Leader Hakeem Jeffries said of the attack, quote, acts of terror and violence have no place in our city and will never be tolerated. The individual responsible for this must be prosecuted to the fullest extent of the law. This same building has been the site of several anti-ICE demonstrations, including the one last September that resulted in the arrest of New York congressional candidate and former city comptroller Brad Lander. Protesters demanded access to migrant holding rooms. Now, just in the past 15 minutes, New York City Mayor Zoran Mamdani called this deeply disturbing. He said his team will cooperate with the federal investigation. The FBI declined to provide specifics on the man arrested this morning.
6: We've got specifics now. 43-year-old Army vet Andrew Arabaka. Interestingly, so I was reading the profile and it's like he worked on the Patriot missile systems. And I go, my God, this is interesting. And I continued, and it said he had anti-ICE literature and yelled derogatory terms towards ICE. I go, oh, he just happened to have worked on the Patriot missile system, and that's where the conspiracy ends. Just a crazy nut.
1: Mm, yeah. You know one that everybody forgot about that had a weird connection was the guy who ran into the headquarters of BlackRock and killed the division president of their home buying operation.
6: And this was the CTE guy, right?
1: Yeah, yeah. They played it off as he was mad at the NFL.
6: Right.
1: Because the NFL was located nearby or something.
6: Mm-hmm. Same building or across the hall or different floor. One of those.
1: Yeah. But he was from Los Angeles. Not Los Angeles, from Nevada. Wesley LePenter was her name. Blackstone. She was the CEO of Blackstone's Real Estate Income Trust. And, yes, he was from Las Vegas, where Blackstone had purchased a lot of properties, I believe is how the story went. Yeah, that one got buried pretty quickly, and I assume this one will too, especially if there's anything, any connective tissue between his work on the Patriot system and the trajectory that he ended up taking.
6: Yeah, it was just kind of one of those things where you're like, oh, kind of another nut and another loon. But the Patriot missile thing caught my eye captured my attention because there was actually news from Lockheed Martin this week about the Patriot missile system. And I think I recall Eric PP talking about how they could potentially produce cheaper Patriot missile systems. And I see this story. I think it's read by AI. I apologize. No one's really covering anything that's news anymore. But this was like, bam. He predicted that. Give him the bell. Right here. Here's Lockheed Martin announces a plan for Patriot missile interceptors.
18: Lockheed Martin announced on Monday its plans to produce a new, cheaper Patriot missile interceptor designed to reduce the cost per kill while increasing the magazine depth. The new PAC-3 ACE interceptor will be less than half the cost of the current PAC-3 MSE per unit, Lockheed said in its announcement. The Patriot defense systems have proven their worth in multiple recent conflicts, including for the U.S. against Iran and for Ukraine against Russia. Though the interceptors are expensive and depleting, with one missile alone costing $4 million. The company's chief operating officer, Frank St. John, said in an interview on CNBC, they expect to be at their first flight in 18 months. John said in a statement that, quote, the demand for MSE is greater than ever, and we are ramping up production of the MSC capability to 2,000 a year by the end of this decade.
6: So as opposed to shooting down $20,000 Shahed drones with $4 million missiles, we'll now be shooting them down with $2 million missiles.
1: Well, good. Margin.
6: That's right. And in 5 years, we'll be able to make 2,000 of them a year.
1: Well, hopefully we will have time to ramp that up.
6: I'm hoping too. So Lockheed Martin, if you know, if we're selling these contracts to produce Patriot missiles, there's going to have to be major investment to increase that capacity. If 2,000 is what we're going to be able to produce, and we're still also expected to sell them around the world, so might be good time to buy some Lockheed Martin stock. Is it publicly traded? I don't even know.
1: I think Lockheed Martin is.
6: Oh, it was acquired by the Yum Brands.
1: What?
6: Yum Brands. It's like KFC, Dairy Queen. Yeah, that group.
1: Yes, Lockheed Martin. You can get one share of Lockheed Martin for the low price of $507.
6: I wonder if we go back 5 years, how much that's jumped up. $350. Wow, it really spiked in February and March. Yeah. Back down when they're like, yeah, we don't have any more of those Patriot missiles. Okay. Now, where do we go from here? It's a choppy podcast because there's not a lot of interconnected stories.
1: You can't call it that.
6: What?
1: You can't put that in people's mind. It is a very smooth and professional podcast. Yeah. It is not choppy.
6: Smooth is Wild Turkey 101. This is just how we planned it. All right. Sorry.
1: Well, speaking of Patriot missiles, how about we talk about Iran?
6: Okay.
1: See how that's done?
6: Got a healthy amount of Iranian clips. I've got a couple as well.
1: Okay. Well, I have a clip of the latest news and death toll from NBC.
6: Yep. Okay.
19: As the U.S. and Iran inch closer to all-out war again, with the U.S. death toll rising over the weekend. Amid nine straight days of U.S. strikes, sending gas prices back to the $4 mark. During the weekend, the Pentagon releasing new video of its continued military assault, targeting coastal surveillance sites in an effort to degrade Iran's ability to disrupt traffic through the Strait of Hormuz. Iran now accusing the U.S. of hitting more civilian infrastructure, with state media releasing these images of what appear to show damage to a desalinization plant in southern Iran. Now, NBC cannot determine when or where this video was shot. But NBC has identified stunning video taken over the weekend showing the moment an Iranian missile hit a U.S. airbase in Jordan.

0: You can clearly see the fireball explosion from that attack. The Pentagon today releasing the names of two soldiers killed in the attack. First Lieutenant Tyler James Feehan and Private Isabella Gonzalez. The Pentagon also announcing it recovered unidentified remains while searching for an American service member reported missing after the strike. And in a separate incident in Iraq, a U.S. service member was killed during a controlled detonation of a downed Iranian drone. Now, this brings the U.S. death toll as a result of the war to 17.
1: That whole while they were detonating an Iranian drone is a little fishy.
2: Yeah. Yeah.
1: Why would you detonate it? Why not just, I mean, I get it, I guess. You want to get rid of it, but
2: I don't understand how you could also continue to call it a controlled detonation if it killed somebody.
1: Oh, well, there's that.
2: So, that's just me. Yeah, the strikes are, it doesn't look like they're letting up. People are out there saying crazy things about ground invasions, which is not going to happen. I'll just dump water on that right now.
1: Well, hold on now. Hold on now. Do you want to go right into ground invasion talk, or do you want to get through the next NBC clip about Trump and Rubio's statements?
2: We'll get on their statements.
1: Okay, Trump and Rubio's statements then.
0: In a post on social media today, President Trump lashing out at Iran over those troops being killed, writing, quote, "Every time Iran kills an American soldier, they will pay for that killing many times over." It echoes the president's comments yesterday, where he appeared to signal the military campaign is not ending anytime soon.
3: Well, we feel very badly, but, you know, those great people, those great patriots were out there fighting that Iran cannot have a nuclear weapon. Iran has been very, very badly damaged. They've lost everything almost militarily.
2: Well, then what are we hitting?
3: They've got very little left. They've got some missiles. They've got some drones. They've got some manufacturing ability, not much. We control the strait. They don't control anything. So we'll see what happens. This is a far bigger job that we're doing. We were doing a little job of stopping them from having a certain capability. Now we're just ending it. So it's really not the same thing. What we're doing now is we're ending any chance where they can have a nuclear missile.
0: Despite the military escalation, Secretary of State Marco Rubio still leaving the door open to diplomacy.
4: I think we're always open to diplomacy. It has to be real. It has to be a deal that they're willing to live by. Look, Iran a week ago was supposed to put out a statement saying that the Straits of Hormuz would be open, that they would no longer attack shipping. And instead of doing that, they attacked three ships. I think that was last Friday or Saturday. So, I mean, their behavior has to change in order for ours to change. What I will say is that the United States always remains open to a diplomatic solution. We've tried multiple times with Iran, and we'll continue to try. If that door opens, we'll be happy to see it open. But right, and they continue to send signals that they want to talk, that they want to negotiate, but their behavior is what we're responding to. And their behavior is they're launching missiles and drones against ships, including tonight.
2: Yeah, it's like the 10th day in a row of bombing Iran.
1: Yes, of course, in self-defense, because you don't need congressional approval to bomb in self-defense, as we stated last week.
2: And our greatest allies in the region don't want to help us.
1: That's breaking today. Israel says they want no part in defending Israel.
2: Gotta love it. Love it.
1: Well, you know, golf clap for them. So, on this ground invasion front, I have four clips, actually, from an I-24 interview. And I have a setup clip to begin with. It's a short setup clip, and it is called Kurdish Push Leak I-24.
5: Now, questions remain around a possible move by the Kurds in Iran amidst fresh reports that a U.S.-Israeli plan for a Kurdish invasion reportedly collapsed amid leaks over the plan. Israeli Channel 12 is reporting that the Mossad had hoped a ground campaign could ignite a wider rebellion, but after that plan was apparently leaked, Iran bolstered defenses, and regional American allies lobbied President Donald Trump to call it off. That's according to that report. The investigation came after Israeli and international media reported earlier this month that a ground campaign launched from Iraqi Kurdistan was imminent or even had already started.
2: Yeah, it was I-24 that was the only one talking about the Kurds potentially going into the Tabriz area of Iran.
1: Yes. Well, and us.
2: Yeah. Well, yeah, we brought their clips.
1: The millennial media offensive.
2: Right.
1: And this was in the works well before Netanyahu was at the White House giving Trump shoulder rubs and convincing him to try to topple the Iranian regime, which there's some thinking that needs to be done on who leaked this, to what end was it leaked, and who benefited. I mean, obviously Iran benefited, but is this new push or is this new withdrawal of Israel from offensive operations against Iran, is it in retaliation for this pulling the Kurdish rug out from under their plan?
2: My best guess on who would have leaked the Kurds' invasion into Iran would be Turkey and Erdogan. I think they've definitely got people that are watching the Kurds, what they do. I don't think there's...
1: Well, apparently it was leaked to the Turks, and that's what derailed it.
2: Oh, okay. Because I was thinking that Turkey's the one that found out about it and would have leaked it, because Iran and Iraq are right on their border. And I don't think you want a war right on your border if you can help it. I also don't think you want a group of terrorists, which the Kurds are, for more or less when it comes to the Turkish people, gaining military wins and land on your border right next door to you.
1: Well, yeah, probably not. And that's probably why it was leaked to the Turks. And that's probably why the Turks and the Israelis have been at each other's throats for the last few weeks.
2: Yep. Makes sense.
1: So, while we think about it, let's listen to this sort of Kurdish diplomat. He's the best. He's the best analogy to a Kurdish diplomat that we have, because, you know, they don't have a state in the region. But this is his take in the beginning of the interview.
5: So for more clarity and insight, it's a pleasure to welcome Diliman Abdulkader, founder of the American Friends of Kurdistan, joining us from Washington. Thank you so much. So in recent weeks, it did seem by all accounts as if a Kurdish ground campaign was imminent. What do you make of these reports that leaks around that plan may have scuppered the move?
6: Well, thank you for having me. Look, the Kurds are still part of the calculations. Despite the leak, despite the early leaks in the beginning of the conflict, the Kurds continue to be armed and ready and organized in the Iraqi Kurdistan region, just across the border from northwest Iran. So the Kurds are very much part of the calculation. They're just waiting on certain guarantees, both from Israel and both from the United States, that they'll be protected long after this war. And I think the Kurds have also made their own calculations regarding this war. If we go in, are we going to be protected from the air? If we go in, are we going to be internationally recognized? Is there going to be a no-fly zone? These are very important questions that the Kurds are paying attention to. So I think the leaks did hold this conflict back. It did prevent, to a certain degree, the full toppling of the Islamic regime. But I think the Kurds, on their own part, they're prepared to go in. They still want to remove the regime. But keep in mind that the Kurds want to go in. However, they're going to go in to liberate their own areas in northwest Iran.
2: So American Friends of Kurdistan is set up as a 501c, but who's giving them money? You know what I mean?
1: Americans who are friends of Kurds.
2: But that's what I'm saying, is it's such a niche, obscure organization that it just doesn't make sense to me.
1: Well, have you gone to the website and clicked donate?
2: I have gone to the website. I have not clicked donate.
1: See where it takes you.
2: You know, we got to set up one of these where it's like American Friends of, and we just pick a random people and they just donate on our website to us.
1: Yes, American Friends of Atlanteans.
2: Sure. Or Gambians.
1: Friends. American Friends of Kurdistan is a 501c4, and their contributions are not deductible as charitable contributions.
2: Social welfare advocacy entity rather than a charity. Practically, this matters because status means contributions are not tax deductible. Like, just like you said, perfect.
1: These organizations can engage in unlimited lobbying.
2: It runs.
1: And some political activities, as long as these activities are not their primary purpose.
2: So the Kurds are wanting to know, if we run into Iran and start shooting at them, are you going to have our backs with air support, or are you going to leave us to die in the mountains of Iran?
1: Well, let's hear what kind of support. Yeah, it is. It's very prudent.
2: Yeah.
1: Let's see what kind of support they would be looking for.
5: And give us a sense of the support that they would need for such a maneuver. What might happen on the ground? Who might help with arms and capabilities?
6: Both the United States and Israel. I think that's what the Kurds are looking for. If whatever the United States can't provide, they're looking for Israel and vice versa. And I think this is the holdback that the Kurds have that's prevented the Kurds from going in. So I think, and this is largely because of what happened in Syria recently, if you recall, the Kurds were betrayed on the ground. They were forced to push back to withdraw to their own areas. And I think the Kurds want to prevent another betrayal in Iran. So I think they need advanced weapons from both the countries involved. And they also need air cover as well.
7: I know a lot of people want to send blankets or water. Just send your cash.
2: And advanced guns.
1: Well, apparently they got the weapons, and we talked about that in the past. And then the thing fell apart, and we didn't know why.
2: Right.
1: But to round this out, let's hear the likelihood of regime change clip. And this is going to serve as a signal for anyone keeping track out there.
5: Despite the military spikes that we have been talking about here in studio, the U.S. and Israeli strikes that are continuing even on this day, the regime is still active on the ground, the besiege still active. Your sense then of the likelihood of regime change down the line?
6: It's still very much possible, but I think it's contingent on one possibility, and is that the length of this conflict, whether the United States and Israel will keep this going for another week or another 3 weeks, or whether it may be 6 months down the road. I think that's what it's based on. So I think, and that's what the calculation that the Kurds are making. So if they decide to go in tomorrow and start fighting the regime head on, what if the U.S. and Israel decide to withdraw the following week? That's not very good for the Kurdish region. That's not very good for the population. And the regime will go on a revenge campaign against the Kurdish people. So I think the regime change is still a bonus if it does happen. But absolutely, I think the regime has been very much weakened, but it requires ground troops, it requires ground forces, it requires the people on the ground to rise up against the regime themselves. And the Kurds play a huge role in removing the regime. And that's why I think everybody within Iran, whether it's the Iranians themselves, the other ethnic and religious minorities inside the country, should continue to should start backing the Kurds because they are the most organized fighting force on the ground.
2: Right. I also think that there's the unspoken agreement that Iran gets carved up should the regime fall, and a Kurdish state is built, an actual Kurdistan, and then probably the remainder of Iran becomes Persia, and it becomes a rump state, effectively what Israel has done with a number of other countries in the region, including Syria, Iraq, etc. What's interesting about Iraq is the ground.
1: What are you talking about? We did that.
2: We did that on behalf of Israel.
1: Don't be giving away our credit.
2: That's what I'm talking about. Speaking of, so the ground invasion aspect is interesting. I was looking at it from

0: So Kuwait is again a country just invented to prevent Iraq from Red Sea access. But here we go.
1: Now, as the conflict turns deadly again for the U.S. military, with as many as 17 dead so far, where Trump will take the fight now is not clear. Reports are circulating about a possible ground invasion of Iran. But a senior Iranian official has now claimed that Tehran has been preparing and, in fact, even welcoming a U.S. ground invasion. The official also boasted that Tehran had just launched a new missile while decentralizing and burying its arsenal deep underground to withstand sustained American air campaigns. And apparently, Tehran has a game plan. If this happens, what is it? A possible ground invasion of Kuwait. A prominent Iranian academic recently identified Kuwait as one of Tehran's principal options for a ground incursion. The plan also reportedly includes physical seizure of two American military installations on Kuwaiti soil and even taking American troops hostage. He specifically identified Camp Buring and Arif Jan or Ali al-Salem Air Base as potential targets. If such a plan were ever carried out, it would transform Kuwait from a U.S. partner hosting military forces into the front line of a much wider regional conflict. Of course, dramatically raising the stakes across the Persian Gulf. The proposal also invokes memories of the 1979 U.S. Embassy hostage crisis in Tehran. It began when radical Iranian students held 52 Americans captive for 444 days to demand the return of the exiled Shah for trial. Analysts suggest that the seizure of American personnel could be viewed as a means of exerting political pressure rather than simply achieving a military objective.
0: So that is the ground invasion that I said is unlikely to occur. And I'll tell you why. If the Iranians cross from Iran, they have to go through Iraq, which is fine. But as soon as you get to Kuwait, it is an undeveloped open desert. Any sort of ground invasion by the Iranians, they'll be sitting ducks as soon as they clear Iraq because there's nothing there.
2: And you think they're really going to be able to amass a ground force?
0: No.
2: On the border in, yeah, on the border with Iraq without taking fire?
0: No. There's no shot that that happens. But
2: and they're not crossing the Persian Gulf.
0: Well, no. That's off the map too. So this talk of we're going to invade Kuwait is like probably the worst posturing that Iran has ever done in its life, because the U.S. wishes that the IRGC would invade Kuwait, because that would just be a day-long air campaign of killing them with bombs. So easy. Plus, they would risk kind of spurning the Saudis to actually do something. The Saudis have been very reluctant to engage with Iran, period. They're doing it in a different way with a proxy of Iran, but not Iran directly, which is kind of upsetting. You know, I feel like that was kind of perhaps an angle that people in the West were hoping would happen, where Saudi Arabia goes, you know what, we'll take care of Iran. But alas, that is not the case.
2: Yeah, this is I think First Post is reaching. I think they have access to basically Iran's equivalent of the Alexander Dugin class.
0: Yeah.
2: Of intellectuals and academics, and it's not to their benefit, because Iran isn't in a position to invade anyone, not even as a counter. It's not concentrated enough.
0: Well, as soon as their leadership, I mean, you have to imagine that Ali Khamenei's son, whatever his first name is, Mojibatah, or whatever, he's been hiding underground ever since the start of this thing has happened. So as soon as they pop their heads out, they're dead.
2: Yeah, yeah.
0: So, yeah, I would like to see that personally. The Iranians believe, and that's why it's all bluster, because it won't happen, because it's an instant defeat for them at that point.
2: No, their strategy is to just drag this out as long as possible.
0: Hurt the markets. Now they're banking on November, I think, waiting it out till November. High gas prices, and I think that's part of the Houthi play as well, which I see you've got some clips on.
2: Yes, I have a clip on the Houthi update, which we spoke about last week, but this is from Reuters, Baba Mandab Houthis.
0: Let's get it on.
3: يواصل العدو السعودي المجرم An armed faction in Yemen aligned with Iran said on Monday.

0: It will impose a maritime blockade on Saudi Arabia, joining Tehran's efforts to throttle global energy markets in response to U.S. strikes. The Houthi faction controls much of Yemen's Red Sea coastline along a narrow choke point called the Bab al-Mandeb Strait, a waterway that is increasingly vital for Riyadh, which has been diverting its oil exports to Red Sea ports and away from the Strait of Hormuz. But will the Houthi threat further constrain global energy flows? Iran's near-total blockade on the Strait of Hormuz for much of the year pushed Saudi Arabia to divert more than 70% of its normal daily crude exports to the Red Sea port of Yanbu. Data from Kepler and Signal Ocean show shipments from Yanbu averaged 4 million barrels per day in recent weeks. Ships from Yanbu bound for Europe go north through the Suez Canal. Those heading to Asia go south through Bab al-Mandeb. Data show total petroleum volumes transiting Bab al-Mandeb amounted to 7.4 million barrels per day in June, or about 7% of global oil output. It is not clear how the Houthis could impose a blockade on Saudi Arabia. The faction is a military, political, and religious movement fighting a civil war against Yemen's Saudi-backed, internationally recognized government for more than a decade. Beginning in 2023, Houthi forces attacked and even boarded international cargo ships in what they said was solidarity with Palestinians in Gaza. The attacks severely disrupted global shipping. A U.S.-led mission to restore free navigation in the Red Sea involved repeated strikes on Houthi targets. Red Sea traffic has not recovered since. Data from the Suez Canal Authority shows traffic through the waterway down at its lowest in at least 50 years. In their statement, the Houthis' armed forces said they were declaring, quote, a maritime embargo against the criminal Saudi enemy based on the equation of an eye for an eye, effective immediately. They said the embargo was in response to what they called, quote, an unjust and oppressive siege imposed on Yemen by the Saudis. A 2022 ceasefire between the Houthis and the Saudi-backed government had held until last week, when Yemen's internationally recognized government said it had struck Sana'a Airport to stop an Iranian plane landing. The Houthis said Saudi Arabia was responsible and in response fired missiles at Abha Airport in the kingdom's mountainous southwest.
1: So what strikes me as interesting on this is if the theory that you were laying out a couple of weeks ago, or a few people have, but that this is a war against Asia, pretty much blocking the flow of oil to China. It's also pretty ingenious that the Bab al-Mandeb Strait would be blocked too by the Houthis, because those locks that run through Egypt in the north are still able to supply oil to Europe that way. So it's
2: protecting the West. That's right. It just restricts China's ability to export cheap goods.
1: Right. So it is kind of interesting. And then Trump even pivoted to... Well, he didn't pivot, but brought up China out, seemingly out of the blue with his voter fraud thing this week, last Thursday, talking about how China had interfered in the election and then presented very little actual proof of that. But still, it makes it seem like China is on their mind of the administration. So it does feed into a little bit the 4D chess. But I think there's actually some information there that could be true. It could be an actual play against China, this whole thing.
2: Could be. I want to believe.
1: That's right. Could see it. For the most part, though, it's been a pretty strategic loss for the admin, as far as they were feeling their gumption post-Venezuela, and then this happened and just removed all steam from them. They're no longer having fun.
2: Yeah. I don't know. Seems like they're having fun. Everybody else is just kind of in limbo.
1: Yeah. Are we going to have a draft and go to a war with the Middle East, or are we going to get out of this? What's going on next?
2: Hey, I thought you said Israel would be here.
1: That's right. They have no interest in joining the war with Iran.
2: The I'm not going to die for Israel crowd was way too effective.
1: Evidently. Yeah, they got a... Well, we've talked about it, but they've got issues on their hands, generationally speaking. Ugh. Hard night speaking. All right. So Middle East. I'm trying to see if I have anything that kind of flows in with that lot at all. I don't think I really do.
2: I have India and Italy.
1: I know about India. I don't know about Italy, though.
2: Well, in Italy, there are protests.
1: More protests.
2: And I I tried to keep an eye out for the quality of the signs at these Italian protests, and I couldn't quite make anything out. But this is from the DW, and it's a clip on the protests happening in Italy right now.
3: Outrage and anger, directed especially against the police. Protesters in Bologna clashed with officers repeatedly on Monday. Many shocked that a man who appeared to have been unarmed could die at the hands of police. Earlier, thousands gathered outside City Hall to demand a full investigation into the death of Abdelrahim Fakir. His niece gave an impassioned plea for justice and dignity.
4: Those who wear a uniform carry an enormous responsibility to protect people, especially the most vulnerable. That is why we call for every action and any possible misconduct to be investigated with the utmost care.
3: Abdelrahim Fakir was in his early 40s. He'd lived in Italy since childhood and ran a small business. He died on Sunday while being forcibly held down for a number of minutes by two police officers. Police had been called in to deal with a man who was behaving aggressively and damaging a vehicle. Video on social media showed Fakir calling for help as he was restrained and saying he couldn't breathe before he gradually stopped moving.
1: He did the meme.
3: All while ambulance workers looked on. He was pronounced dead at the scene. Many protesters are expressing skepticism that Italy's far-right government will be transparent in their investigation. Prime Minister Giorgia Meloni posted on X, "It is imperative that any responsibility be investigated with the utmost rigour. The truth must be pursued to the very end, without prejudice and without making exceptions for anyone." But she also condemned the unrest, saying nothing can justify violence against law enforcement. 56 officers were injured in the clashes with protesters. An investigation into Fakir's death is now underway. Officials say police body cam footage will be made available.
2: Yes, they're calling it. They're calling him. He's been given a name. Giorgia Floydoni.
1: As soon as you started that, I was like, all right, what is the Italian version of George Floyd you're going to use? Yeah, you did the whole thing. I can't breathe.
2: And, yeah. The DW even says in this video, is this Italy's George Floyd moment?
1: Yeah.
2: I'm sorry, Giorgia Floydoni.
1: Say his name. We can't. It's too hard. There's too many syllables. Abdullah Fucktard or something like that.
2: Oh.
1: Oh, man. So racist.
2: Just vulgar. That's all. I don't care about that part. You could have at least been a little, you know, a little sophisticated and said Abdullah Shahid.
1: Shahid. I've seen Shahid before. It's a good one.
2: Yes. So the question that's on everyone's mind and everyone's waiting with bated breath, was it racist?
1: Has to be.
5: And the victim, not white. Is there a suspicion that racism played a part in his death?
1: Phil Gale is also not white.
2: Yes, it's like a judgment coming down from Mr. Gale.
1: Yeah.
2: The victim, not white.
1: I guess all of Europeans are considered white. Well, I mean, used to be. But never mind.
5: And the victim... not white. Is there a suspicion that racism played a part in his death?
6: Well, I think there is definitely that idea that he was not an Italian. There would be some people who say, well, if it was an Italian person, would they have treated him in this way? There are others who say, well, this was a person who was behaving very aggressively, and maybe they felt that they were taking the right measures. And in fact, there has been discussion about what is the protocol really in such situations when someone is not altogether there and maybe out of it, or how should one approach the situation? There is discussion on that, but there's also some opposition politicians who are drawing the similarities, as you mentioned, to the case of George Floyd back in 2020, when a black man in the United States was pinned down by white police officers and died.
1: A white police officer, a black police officer, and an Asian police officer. Sorry, lady.
6: In the process, and was ruled to have been murdered by those police officers. So they are drawing those similarities. And of course, we'll have to see what the investigators come up with when they look into the actions taken by the two police officers, but as well as by the four medical workers that were present.
2: Yes, I love the whitewashing of history, that it was only white police officers that killed our American George Floyd, the best version, by the way.
1: That's right. Well, that's always how it is. It's always rewritten, memory hold. That sounds right. I mean,
2: that's how it happened.
1: There's people out there that still think Kyle Rittenhouse killed a bunch of black guys.
2: Yes, of course.
1: Okay.
2: Yeah.
1: So I wonder how long that's going to last. It is the summer. It's the right time. It's protest season, effectively. I'm surprised we haven't seen more.
2: And Trump and Maloney have been in a spat lately.
1: That's true.
2: That could play a part.
1: Kill a Moroccan and see what happens in your country. Oh.
2: That's okay. A nice Moroccan shop owner you have there. It'd be a shame if something happened to him.
1: I mean, is there that large of a Moroccan population in Italy to start a whole campaign?
2: These aren't Moroccans that are...
1: No, they're...
2: You weren't born yesterday.
1: True. There are left-wing organizations that amplify this stuff in the country. It's pretty much the communist playbook.
2: Most of the people in the protest videos are college-aged white kids.
1: Hawaii Italians.
2: Well, Italians, yeah, I guess. Excuse me. Spicy whites.
1: Spicy whites. As a part spicy,
2: No. Saucy whites. I'm sorry. Saucy whites.
1: What are spicy whites? Spanish?
2: Spicy whites. Yeah, I think you'd have to go Spanish with spicy whites.
1: Although there's a disturbing lack of spice in their food.
2: Yeah.
1: We'll figure it out.
2: Maybe are we going to, I don't know. You know, we really don't season our food. So, I don't know. Who are the spicy whites?
1: Maybe the Balkans, they use some pepper in there, and that's extra spicy, that area of the world. We'll workshop it.
2: We will find the spicy whites.
1: Yeah, we'll identify them.
2: We will name the spicy whites. No, they're the Jews.
1: Sure. What about some spicy browns? And I'm not talking about Taco Bell and the outbreak.
2: I think really you just have to identify the bland browns. Because most of their food is spicy.
1: Brown's foods? Yeah.
2: Yeah.
1: What do you want for dinner tonight? Burgers, spaghetti, or some spicy brown? Oh, spicy brown? We haven't had any spicy brown lately. That's good. Well, when I was saying spicy brown, I was thinking about this large country that is famous for its tech support.
2: Yes.
1: Anything going on there these days?
2: Yes, there's an uprising of cockroaches. They say, yeah, well, never mind. I'm not going to make that joke. India cockroach protests.
1: Here we go.
7: India's government is facing its biggest youth-led challenge in years. Ooh. Thousands of protesters from what are known as the cockroach movement have taken to the streets of New Delhi demanding that the education minister resign. On Monday, tension escalated near Parliament, and protesters were met with tear gas and a heavy police crackdown.
8: Chaos on the streets of New Delhi as baton-wielding police charge protesters. Thousands, mostly students, had gathered near India's parliament to demand the resignation of Education Minister Dhurmendra Pradhan over exam irregularities, including leaks of questions and technical glitches.
9: I have come here because the rotten system is not taking action and cannot see the pain of the students. So many people have gathered here from different states of India and I decided to be part of it.
10: I voted for this government so I think it's accountable to answer our questions. That's the basic right, human right that I deserve. And I think I'm liable for whatever is happening because I voted this government and hence I'm here to ask for answers.
8: Behind Monday's outlawed protests was the youth-led Cockroach Janata Party, or CJP. The movement decided to own the name after the Supreme Court Chief Justice used the insect to insult young people he said are unemployed by choice. They're angry over repeated scandals in India's education system, one of them recently forcing millions of aspiring medical students to resit exams last month after questions were leaked in advance. That followed another failure of the online marking system for high school tests. The leader of the CJP recently staged a hunger strike in opposition to the government and says people have grown tired of being scapegoated for bureaucratic failures, as reflected in the group's soaring popularity since launching in May. Amid the tear gas and police arrests, the CJP said its leaders had met with a senior minister on Monday and submitted a letter spelling out their demands. But until young people feel their government is acting on their concerns, these so-called cockroaches plan to remain underfoot.
1: I like the pun there, underfoot.
2: That's a good one.
1: It is a good one. That's interesting. So this is all kind of boding well with what's happening in these Western countries. So India obviously is a competitor of China, and it's kind of been aligning more with the West than it has the East as far as China and Russia go, and they're allowing these protests. So we talk about ARC a lot, which is America, Russia, China, the three large superpowers. Russia's obviously cracked down on a lot of dissent. China has created a culture where dissent will get you and your entire family killed. And then you have these Western countries that allow this kind of stuff. And you almost wonder when that shoe is going to fall for India as well. When they're going to say, you know what? No, we're going to have no more elections. We're going to whip you, jail you, and kill you.
2: Well, I wonder if they've heard of Flock.
1: Didn't they invent? Isn't that an Indian company?
2: No, it's a Georgia company.
1: Oh. Wow, I could have sworn India
2: Georgia
1: was involved
2: the state.
1: With Flock. Oh, I know
2: well,
1: that.
2: Well, they're the customer support.
1: Okay. I could have sworn.
2: Oh, was that too far for you?
1: No. I wasn't saying okay, like, oh, geez, it's racist. I was saying, okay, that makes sense. Really does. Yeah, Flock is that really, I mean, people have been talking about it for a while, but it really came to a head this week with the S2 Underground. I think challenging the CEO or somebody of it.
2: Yeah, CEO.
1: Yeah.
2: But what's interesting, if you watched his video rebuttal, he put out a post publicly responding to the CEO reaching out to him privately. But if you watch his video, he briefly mentions Axon. So, and I just added this folder. I omitted it when I dropped my clips initially, but it is in there now. It's in the Flock folder. He calls out Axon, and so I went looking for some Axon material, and sure enough, while Flock cameras are being cut down all over the nation, Axon is rolling out a competitor.
11: I'm also excited to announce that we are working with another industry leader, Ubiquia, to turn streetlights into smart ALPR and live streaming cameras. Without having to add a single pole in the ground, this partnership accelerates deployments and turns existing infrastructure into intelligent, interconnected tools for public safety. Now, streetlights can do more than light the street. They can protect it. We call this Axon Lightpost.
1: Does it have a gun on it?
2: To protect it?
1: To protect it? I don't know. I'm looking
2: at... No. You just film everything, and that's protecting it.
1: You are protected. I'm actively being raped. We're watching.
2: Yes, we're watching. Don't worry.
1: I'm looking at photos of this right now. It looks like it's a really just a it looks like one of these nodes you just kind of strap on, like part of the Meshtastic. People will put nodes on light posts that are solar powered. Mm-hmm. That's exactly what this looks like. Only there's an exposed cable in the back. So if you have a streetlight and a ladder, and you approach it from the rear, you might be good to go with a little bit of a knife action there. Not suggesting it. I wouldn't tell people to do it. I'm just saying, should you want to do something like that, it looks like it might be possible.
2: Yes, and should you want to do something like that, you should leave your phone at home.
1: Yep, because it's picking up the Bluetooth signals on it. And when you drive by them.
2: Yeah. Basically, walk to it without a phone.
1: Yep.
2: Is the only way. Okay, well, I've got another clip in here called Partnership. This is where they're partnering with another company for this.
11: And to share more about this partnership, please welcome the CEO of Ubiquia, Ian Aaron.
12: Thanks, Rick. So at Ubiquia, our mission is simple: to make the world smarter, safer, and more connected.
2: So simple.
12: We actually do that by leveraging the existing infrastructure that's already in the ground. That's 60 million streetlights in the U.S. and actually 450 million worldwide. And we make them intelligent. We built a reputation with more than 900 cities and utilities for turning ordinary streetlights into extraordinary tools for public safety. 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We believe this will be a game changer, giving law enforcement more eyes and real-time intelligence where they need it and when they need it.
1: That's a fun way of saying police state.
2: Yeah, that's a really interesting way of saying that. I think this is fascinating to see the downfall of Flock. Everyone's going to give everyone else a high five. Hey, we did it. And then before you know it, every light pole around you has an Axon product on it.
1: We cut down the lampposts. God put headlights in cars for a reason.
2: Yeah. Yeah. But, you know, the police state cometh.
1: It really does. It really is. All over the world, too. Not just the U.S., but it does seem that way. You know, he's talking about the number of streetlights. You really need a camera on every single streetlight and lamppost. You know, we've got the area.
2: Yeah, of course. How are you gonna protect everybody?
1: Well, what's interesting is the local newspaper that I've mentioned it here on the show before, but it's not one you can subscribe to or unsubscribe to. You just get it thrown on your driveway every Friday if your house is in the right area. And the Shrewsbury Police, they have released their crime reports each week, and more it's Flock camera identified wanted suspect, Flock camera, Flock camera, Flock camera. And it's not great to see. You know, you talk about Flock and the future of the police state, and you're like really reading it in real time, and it's happening in your immediate area, a couple miles down the road from you. The police are actively using it to identify and arrest people. So as of right now, it's great, but you get an authoritarian government or one that...
2: No. Don't even go there. Don't even take it there, because as soon as you say that, people say, oh, here goes the libertarian again, talking about the government. No. We can just talk about what they're doing right now.
1: Yep.
2: And what they're doing right now is enabling police on your local police force to stalk whoever they want to, which they have had some, there has been some accountability for that, but imagine how much is happening if there's been accountability. Imagine how many police out there are just cruising around, looking up license plates on this database, and seeing where you go, how often you go there, and using it to keep track of you. It's creepy. Yeah. And I've said this before, I'll continue to say it, anyone involved in the surveillance state is a creep. You're a creep at heart, and you can always, you know, turn over a new leaf, but you are. If you're using this material, you're a creep. And you don't have to. That doesn't mean every police officer is a creep. There are some that refuse to use this, and good for them. But it is, it doesn't even have to be an authoritarian government. On a tangent note, I would argue that we already live under one, but it doesn't have to be. We don't have to convince people that the government is authoritarian or convince them of the boogeyman of an authoritarian government. All you have to do is point at what they're doing. There was a letter to the editor on D. Flock that wrote about how a Flock executive tapped into and watched one camera on a single day, and it was a camera pointed at a children's daycare center.
1: Right.
2: An inside camera, not even on the outside looking at the street. An executive at Flock is alleged to have viewed one camera on a specific day for an extended period of time, and it was looking at kids in a daycare center. And it's not just Flock. It's not just, oh, let's get rid of Flock, and then whatever comes next we'll have to live with. No, no, no. It's the overall concept. It is, we don't have to be surveilled all the time. We can say no. And if saying no looks like what's happening now, so be it. If saying no is flooding your local representatives and your state representatives and your national representatives with emails and calls and saying, hey, this is creepy, it is too far, cut it out, then that's fine. But it's an indictment of where we are to even have to say, I'm not condoning going down and cutting down the Flock cameras. That should be protected First Amendment speech. Your private property should not be protected from what I want to say. If you want to make an argument that threatening an individual isn't protected, we can have that discussion. Don't tell me threatening property is precluded from my right to speak freely.
1: Yeah. And we also learned, I think somebody published an article that said it's not being used in immigration enforcement. I basically identifying illegal immigrants.
2: See, that's laughable because we pointed out a long time ago, and I say a long time ago in the sense of the show, we pointed out that a lot of places where Flock cameras are on the fringe, they haven't been installed widely yet, they're at Home Depots and Lowe's. Give me a break. They're saying that so that they don't lose their contracts with left-leaning, security-minded right. city council.
1: That's kind of what my thought was, too, is that they don't want the lefties to think that it's actively being used to help ICE, and that's when they'll all get cut down. I think this is across the aisle issue where
2: it is. It absolutely is. There's a national day of protest against Flock planned through DFLOC. And I looked at the New Orleans chapter for this, and it is actively a completely leftist social justice group. If you go to their website that has signed up for this protest, you will see these are not my political allies. But they are on this issue,
1: right.
2: And that's also one thing that's going to be used to slander anyone who doesn't support this. You're going to be caught. It's going to be just like when you don't support Trump bombing Iran extrajudiciously. Well, you must not support Trump at all. You must be a big lib. You must be a communist. It's going to be the same way. Oh, you don't want a camera looking at you every time you leave your house and drive around in this free country? What are you, a communist? Are you a communist? Do you support communism and redistribution of everything that I've worked for? You must be.
1: I'm looking at the maps now. Like I'm looking at the Flock map, and then I'm going to Google Street View to see them. I have seen them, and you know, because I live in the city, I am on these things all the time. You know, it's impossible to avoid them where I live.
2: Well, and you know, to the point about the way the narrative will be shaped around this issue, you don't, and this is something that the S2 Underground guy said really eloquently, you don't owe these people an explanation. You can just say, I don't want to be on camera. I don't want you surveilling me when I'm out and about in my, I don't want you surveilling my life. You don't owe anyone an explanation. You don't have to engage with them. If someone says, well, let's sit down and talk about how, the benefits here, you got to think about the benefits here. And are you trying to hide something? You don't have to talk to them. You don't owe them anything. The time for debate is over. It's gone. Whenever you are surveilled like a rat in a maze and no one is listening to or defending your interests in your so-called representative government, you don't owe anyone anything. You don't owe them a debate. You don't owe them an explanation. You don't owe them the time for them to explain themselves. The only person that you owe anything is your God, your family, and your own convictions. That's it.
1: Right. I like OK Boomer. He's like, well, it gives me a new rumor to spread. Did you hear ICE is using flock cameras? I agree with that bit of propaganda, even though it's not. It's true. But I like that style of campaigning. Block is using.
2: So what's the equivalent anti-propaganda for the right? Did you hear the IRS is using flock cameras?
1: I like that. I'm trying to think of something better. Did you hear Hunter Biden has access to all the flock cameras?
2: Yes.
1: Something along those lines. Yeah, it's vastly approaching, or it's not approaching, it's here. It's here, it's all over the West. It's been all over the East. China, we're pretty much catching up to China as far as the police state goes. The scary part is we don't know who the leadership will be. So even if you aren't yet on John's level of, I don't like this, it's creepy, by the time you are, it'll be too late. It'll be even later than it is, which is already too late.
2: It'll be even later.
1: That's right.
2: That's a good idea. Well, and this is, I think the line between advocacy and incitement is laid out under, I think the case was Brandenburg versus Ohio. And I'm just going to look this up. Brandenburg versus Ohio. Yeah, 1969, a speech loses protection only when it's, one, directed at inciting or producing imminent lawless action. So plenty of leeway for you to be charged for saying things like the flock camera should be cut down. And it's a joke. It's a joke. Anyone who tells you that this Brandenburg versus Ohio exists in a free society is telling you a joke. They're laughing at you if they tell you this. If they are telling you this and you even come close to believing it, they are laughing at you. And then too, likely to actually produce it. Wow. Oh boy, that really defines it. So yeah, if we on this show said the flock cameras should all be cut down, that would probably be enough for someone to bring charges against us for incitement. In America, the United States, these United States of America, where the First Amendment exists as toilet paper.
1: Pretty much.
2: Don't let it get later than it is.
1: So a lot of the flock cameras I'm noticing are set up around like Walmarts in St. Louis area and retail locations.
2: Yeah, it's sold as a retail theft prevention product.
1: Yeah, probably. Then it's along major roadways as well.
2: Yeah.
1: Wow. I think if everyone in their community went out and pretty obviously labeled where the flock cameras were, if you just put a sign up on it and says flock camera here, big red letters or something, just so other people know, I don't think that would be a crime, would it?
2: Well, would it be a crime if there were a flash mob paint party next to a lot of these flock cameras?
1: I don't know. I think it'd be mostly peaceful.
2: Yeah, it's a party. It's a paint party. Oh, did the camera component of your product get covered in paint? I'm sorry, we had no intention of that. We were just having a flash mob paint party.
1: We see you clearly on camera directing the paint at the lens. Yeah, it'd be funny. Well, that sucks. We should workshop
2: sucks
1: this.
2: Sucks as it might, You want to thank some people?
1: I think we should. Let's do exactly that. You are riding along in the offensive every Tuesday night. John and I hop on the stream, let you know what's going on around the globe here in the United States, at home, where you're being spied on, which is everywhere, and what you might be able to do about it, legally and or illegally, but probably legally. That being said, we don't have any advertisers. We don't try to sell you subscriptions or get you to buy dumb products. Instead, we rely on the value for value model, which means if you get value out of the show, you turn around and send it right back to us. It can be in many ways: articles, artwork, fiat currency. All are much appreciated. We always like to start off by thanking the person that provided the artwork from the previous episode. And this is a wolf, I can tell you. I don't even have to look at who did it. It's a wolf piece, and it pertains to the Argentinian flight instructor who jumped out of the plane. And the woman, the student that was flying the plane, thought at first he was just joking when he jumped out of a plane without an air,
2: parachute is the word you're looking for.
1: That's right. So it was pretty funny. It both made us laugh pretty good out loud when we saw it. Just kidding. Oh, he's that Armando. Oh, he's a jokester. So it's a great piece. So we did get some art tonight from Intero Bang, but that does not necessarily mean he and or she, I don't know their full name, is a winner. So if you have an idea for this evening, feel free to send that to dan@mmo.show and john@mmo.show. Operators are standing by to judge said art piece accordingly. Okay.
2: Forward me that art. I do not have it.
1: From Intero Bang will do. It's a, I think you'll like this one. It is a good piece. I'm not going to lie, artists. It's a good piece. So he's definitely in the lead right now. But we did get some fiat donations too. Light week a little bit. A lot of people came in to let us know that we screwed up the initial release last week. So when I was editing it, apparently I cut out like an hour of the show on accident. But because I had the resources, I was able to republish it, the very next day. Most people that wrote in figured it out. So that was good. But starting off the top of the list, is Boobs and Beer. He came in through PayPal with $5 and says, even with the audio cut out in the podcast feed, at least it was still available on the streaming sites. Stay OTO.
13: On the offensive.
1: That's correct. I, fixed it. That's why. The Nail Lord of Gaylord comes in through Venmo with $5 and says, N-log here, OTO.
13: On the offensive.
1: For some reason, last week, only 109 minutes of episode 227 uploaded to Podcast Guru. No biggie, just listen to it on the website. See? People are smart. Trash Man came in through PayPal with $3.33 and says, excellent show lately, guys. I do not think it is immigrants pooping on plants like hippos, but rather humanure purposely applied. Humanuremap.com. My overall produce sales have not really been affected, but bag salads have been for sure. It seems they've just been buying differently, not less. It's my fowl that have really been benefiting from the shitty ordeal. They love dumpster greens. Keep up the good work. It's fun and philosophical, sociological bits that do it. Don't be afraid to branch out. Trash Man. Very good. Thank you, sir. Humanure. I think there's a brand of humanure called Milorganite, which is popular in Wisconsin, which is used using the county of Milwaukee's sewer district. And it's human poop that you can put on your plants. Good looking out, Trash Man. Finally, Weirdo comes in through Cash App with $3.33 and says, sorry, Praetor Weirdo of the Not-So-Flatlands comes in through Cash App and says, O-T-O.
13: On the offensive.
1: Thank you very much for everyone that came out. Little light, but we do appreciate the people that did donate. So thank you.
2: Oh, yes, and Boost. We have Boost. We have one Boost from Noster Gang who comes in with 101 Satoshis, the usual, and says, where'd you go? And I think that's in relation to the podcast cutting off.
1: Yeah, I fixed it. Everyone.
2: It's fixed.
1: Yep, she knows. I did reach out to her on Noster.
2: Very good. We have streamers. Eric PP streaming right now has streamed 2,624 Satoshis. Weirdo streamed 510 Satoshis for number 227. Guess what? And Pfeiffer streamed 5 Satoshis.
1: Big spender.
2: Even the smallest donors, we appreciate. We appreciate everyone who donates, everyone who sends their value. We do this just to see what it's worth to you. It's all about you. Don't you know that? Don't you know that we do this for you? So if you think this show is valuable, let us know what it's worth. How many episodes have you listened to without showing us what it's worth? Consider those. Consider the laughs. Consider the tears. Consider the blood and the sweat and the beers. Consider it all when you let us know what the show's worth to you, when you donate, when you send links, when you send stories for us to read. Not fairy tales, but actual news stories to contribute to the show. We appreciate everything. We hope that you'll continue to support us. We enjoy doing this, but we're not going to do it without anyone letting us know that it is worth something. So, with that in mind, I think we should make it worth more.
1: Agreed. Speaking of which, we got some value back, as you were saying that. Bowie Steed comes in through Fountain with 1,111 sats, a row of sticks. And says, MMO, hashtag OTO.
13: On offensive.
1: Flock no. She got in, right, with your whole rhyming scheme as well. And then we did get a email from Emily the Fed this week, and she had a question for Foes to you. She phrased it like this, which I did not appreciate, but, you know.
2: Yes, I'm sorry. I did not respond, and I am sorry. I should be better about responding to emails. I can hardly keep a job.
1: Let me tell you. Let me tell the people what she wrote. Also, I want to be smart. Well, she said England is lost, and she sent something about veterans, animal rights groups, or something. But she said, also, I want to be smart like John, which I said, okay. What are some good, interesting books that will make me learn more about the Middle East, geopolitics, history, and everything?
2: The first one that I would recommend, The Foundation, is Prisoners of Geography.
1: Oh, I was going to suggest Guns, Germs, and Steel, but I'm just a retard.
2: Guns, Germs, and Steel is an okay read. The entire objective of Guns, Germs, and Steel is to basically say all men are created equal and some have horses.
1: I disagree with that. Entirely.
2: That's literally the thesis of the whole book.
1: No, it's telling you Filipinos are small because they didn't have access to beef. Europeans are smart because they were able to span across many different time zones and
2: it never discusses the qualities of the different peoples. It just discusses the things at their disposal.
1: How they arrived. There's no political agenda in it. And it's not saying people are better than the others, but it does tell you why Europe dominated the world.
2: Look, I've got it right here. I've got the book right here. The subtitle literally says, all men are equal, but some have horses.
1: All men are created equal. So there's a distinction here. And this is part of the book that I'm reading still. I didn't actually get to read a lot last week, but The Suicide of the West, where they're talking about the distinction between all men are created equal and the liberal view that all men are equal. And I can think of some modern examples about words some groups are allowed to say and other groups are not allowed to say, which would imply that not all men are equal. Or, like, I wouldn't take health advice from the crackhead outside a Quick Trip. I would take that maybe from a doctor that I trust, you know? So all men are not equal. So I disagree with that premise. But I don't think you're overly hit in the head with this social justice message of, you know, people are all the same with that book.
2: Okay. Well, everybody read it and let me know what you think. We'll do a poll.
1: Okay. I'm for it.
2: Is everybody done with it?
1: I am.
2: Okay. What do you say?
1: Let's get into the second half.
14: Get it on.
1: I'll add both Guns, Germs, and Steel and, was it Prisoners of Geography?
2: Yes.
1: I'll add both of those books to my link. So if you're interested in ebooks.
2: Well, put an asterisk next to Guns, Germs, and Steel.
1: Why?
2: Because I withhold my advocacy for the book.
1: It is a good it's a good book. It's it at the very least it describes why people are small in Asian countries. it's kind of funny. So yeah, they're small because they didn't have cows. They only had chickens, so they didn't have the protein. It makes a lot of sense. I like Guns, Germs, and Steel, and I'm upset that you don't.
2: Well, that's very liberal of you.
1: You big old ideologue, you.
2: Yes, of course.
1: Okay, let's, where do we start here? Well, so this is kind of interesting, and it probably would have boded well off of the Italian uprising, where I implied, where we implied that these white kids that are protesting in Italy are kind of useful idiots and just falling for the left-wing kind of communist propaganda. I did what I have not done in a long time, and I watched a Hill Rising clip with Robbie Savage or whatever his name is, Savoy, or I don't even remember his last name. But he had Andy Ngo on, and everyone knows Andy Ngo. He's the guy that documented Antifa. He was talking about this State Department report that just recently came out to describe foreign investment and funding of left-wing groups within the United States. And I thought it was kind of interesting because Cuba gets pulled into the mix. And you have to wonder how much funding and information distribution that Cuba is actually doing these days versus how much of it is a State Department justification for attacking Cuba. But nonetheless, I'll play the clip. This is an introduction to the State Department report on foreign investment funding left-wing radical groups in the United States.
15: The State Department on Monday released a new report alleging that Cuba has been operating an influence campaign supporting left-wing causes in the U.S. for decades. The 100-page report begins by saying, in part, the Cubans devoted themselves to recruiting, cultivating, and mobilizing a global coalition of activists, intellectuals, and political groups around this cause, building a sprawling revolutionary network that shaped a disproportionate share of America's most famous and influential extremist movements, from the Black Panthers and the Weather Underground through to Antifa. Today, that network continues to maintain ties to powerful leftist nonprofits, anti-ICE collectives, socialist groups, and Marxist militant organizations across the United States. Journalist Andy Ngo is joining me now to talk more about this report and what it means for the U.S. And also you can find more of his work on his Substack, No Comment, and in his new book, The Zizians. It's going to be fascinating. We'll ask him about it. That comes out in October. Andy Ngo, welcome back to Rising.
16: Thank you for having me on.
15: Our pleasure. So let's get at this report. I think it's not necessarily so surprising that there is support for left-wing activity in the U.S. coming from places like Cuba on an intellectual level. Is there more than that in this report? Is it, you know, is there evidence of more concrete organizing or financing? What did you make of what the State Department came up with?
16: Well, what I think is so important about the report is that for a very long time, Americans have completely forgotten about the history of the foreign influence in driving violent left-wing terrorism and domestic political violence in the United States. Maybe our parents and grandparents possibly might remember that, but people of our generation are certainly not aware of it.
1: So, yeah, there's typical Robbie on Hill Rising, takes a minute and a half to ask a question, but basically they released...
2: It's really atrocious.
1: It is so bad. I had to cut out so many ahs and ums of him trying to get a point across. So, that was kind of the intro, and effectively what has been released is Cuba has been funding it and creating an organization of left-wing individuals to promote their kind of communist propaganda that they have. Andy Ngo goes into his little insight here, and he talks about the National Lawyers Guild, which is an organization, the NLG, I was not aware of previously, but he gives a pretty good marker, and they wear green hats. So I'll let Andy Ngo explain the National Lawyers Guild.
16: This 100-page report is definitely worth reading. It's mostly descriptive of the history. What was interesting to me is the focus that it put on the National Lawyers Guild, which is a very large far-left legal nonprofit. I first encountered them on the streets of Portland and Seattle going back to 2016 at these Antifa riots, when I didn't know a lot about Antifa and I knew nothing about the NLG. They had their members out who were primarily law students. They would wear green hats and the hats would say legal observers. And in my opinion, it was a misrepresentation of what they do. They're not independent legal observers. I saw them giving advice to masked up violent militants on how to better get away with being, to get support if they were if they happen to get arrested in the course of carrying out violence. So what people needed to be reminded of is that going back to the late 30s with the establishment of the NLG, it's had for a long time from its leadership and its founders very close ties with the Cuban communist regime. And you can see that they really function to, it's not just about providing free legal aid and bail support for those who are accused of crimes. That's the right that all of us have in the United States. They go further than that. If you look at some of the things that they have published officially, either in columns that they put out in publications or publish on their own websites through their own leadership, they actually say that they are, that they must support the violent militant actions of Antifa, either on the streets and in the courts. And in particular, the cases that they choose to take on are not those who are accused of civil disobedience and any crimes that may arise from that, but rather those who are accused of carrying out acts of terrorism quite often, or violent assaults, bombings, and other really violent attacks.
1: So the NLG, I had not heard of them or really seen them before. We had a pretty significant protests here in St. Louis during George Floyd, and then obviously Mike Brown, which was the first one in 2015. I think it's interesting that he points them out. I think if you want to look at a recent example of this, you look at the ICE protest, the one where that one lesbian was killed. I forget her name. Renee Good. Be good.
2: Renee Good, yes. Yeah.
1: You could hear in all like the news reports when people are down there, people blowing whistles and kind of just like alerting the community that ICE is in the area. That is one of sort of like the legal observer tactics of notifying that ICE is operating in areas, blowing whistles, honking horns, that kind of thing, making sure people know where ICE is at all time. Create a human network like that. So that's what the legal observers do. They don't say anything to the protesters that are throwing bricks through windows, but they do say, you know, they are watching for how the government responds to the people that throw bricks through windows. Did they rough them up? Did they do everything right? That kind of stuff. And so they're really kind of the observatory educated lawyer class within this kind of disorganized yet still semi-organized collaboration of left-wing organizers. And next, Andy talks a lot about the left-wing organization, like how the organization functions and whatnot. And I thought this was kind of interesting. I think you can learn a lot from this, from how they act and behave.
15: You know, you're right that the knowledge of how organized and foreign influenced the left-wing radical groups, violent groups were in the 60s and 70s, I think has been somewhat forgotten. You know, the bombing of buildings. Do you see is there a through line?
1: It's me cutting out 20 seconds at a time when you hear those jumps.
15: So those people were clearly, you know, Cuban influenced, at least, if not explicitly directed, I don't know about that, but influenced. That is, do you think that is true of Antifa today, an organization that we've had conversations or arguments about how organized it actually is? I think maybe you think, have come to believe it's somewhat organized. Is it, it's really being directed by a foreign power?
16: Well, I wrote a whole book on Antifa called Unmasked, and unmasking them is not a simple task. It's a decentralized movement, you can call it. It's not a singular organization. There are a lot of misconceptions about it, particularly on the right and the left as well. The left put out claims that to be part of Antifa is to merely be against fascism. And therefore, anybody who opposes the Trump administration is Antifa. Those who fought against fascism in the Second World War were Antifa. That's inaccurate in terms of how the Antifa ideology amongst those who are in organized militant networks. These are radical anarchist communist ideologues who have an anti-American ideology. The goal is revolution and chaos and violence. And so the point of not being organized in terms of formal organization is the point. But as we've seen in some cases that have gone to trial, particularly like the North Texas Antifa terror cell in Texas this year, there were 16 members and associates of a cell in the Dallas area that were convicted. 9 of them chose to go to trial. And then so it gave the public an opportunity to see every evidence that the prosecution has. And it showed the level of coordination they had

0: Vietnamese soup. But you get that same feeling with Black Lives Matter, as if you don't support Black Lives Matter, then you're effectively saying Black Lives don't matter. And yeah, it's the same with the Patriot Act. You're not a patriot. So, but that terminology of anti-fascist, going back to the populist delusion, is really shows that the kind of the liberal, the three different levels, you know, you've got the communists on the left, the liberals in the center, and then the fascists on the right. It really shows that we've created a society where there's been no shortage of talking about the horrors of fascism, Nazi Germany, right, et cetera, et cetera. Yet the same bloodiness of the left, of communism, and the millions, hundreds of millions of people that communism has killed, we've not had that education in our society, or at least we've lost sight of that education. And you can see it by the left or the progressive cozying up and using that language of Antifa. Who's actually Antifa is communists. Meanwhile, liberals are supposed to be a central balance between communism and fascism. So it is quite interesting. I also like that he talks about the safe houses that they have and how they kind of gotten shuffled around. But then this next part is kind of a different pronged approach of the propaganda campaign. And he talks about using the role of influencers. And now influencers might not be associated directly with Antifa or far left wings, but they can be useful tools for disseminating messages out to people. And the messages can often be based in this kind of humanitarian angle, but at the same time also be promoting communism and just anti-Americanism in general.
1: What role are influencers and commentators playing in this? Obviously, there was a trip to Cuba recently that people like Hassan Piker and others went on. This is a form of influence, I think, taking place that, you know, we're learning, for instance, on social media that a lot of accounts that talk about American politics originate elsewhere. And then there are people taking money from other governments, probably. I think this actually happens on like across the ideological spectrum to some degree. But is it part of the revolutionary foreign left, Cuban left's plan to influence public opinion through networks of these prominent people we all know the names of?
2: So that if you read the report that was put out by the State Department, it lists out all these organizations that are part of this coalition of American groups who advocate and lobby for Cuban regime interests. And a number of their members or associates went to the state-sponsored influencer trip in Cuba recently. That line to Antifa is not direct. It's more so these influencers, what they do is they influence and carry out the messaging of the propaganda, which is really important. It's about normalizing communism.
0: Andy's not much better than Robbie.
2: It's about normalizing radicalism and, in fact, encouraging it. It's encouraging direct action and also really extreme rhetoric. We can look at some of the things that some of their influencers have said publicly on the record, like Hassan Piker calling for violence and calling for the streets to run red with the bloods of the enemies of the working people. That type of stuff is all to advance the cause of the Cuban regime and communism and Marxism and leftist radical ideology more broadly. Radicalization today looks really different. It's not like how it was 20 years ago. Now we're seeing the emergence of how these blog sites, these influencers, many of them very mainstream, function to encourage people to engage in militant direct action. It's why I warn that the discussion should be more than a free speech issue when people are seen recording videos celebrating the assassinations or killings of political targets that they dislike. What that creates is an environment where those who commit those acts of violence are validated socially, and then those who are possibly inclined to do something themselves can see this type of encouragement and are pushed further. It's very dangerous.
0: Luigi Mangione, Tyler Robinson, etc. So, the influence campaign. I think what they're highlighting there is the role of influencers is really kind of as the flow

0: and the control of information escapes from the mainstream media, you now see the people going to where people actually get their media, which is social media, influencers, podcasts, that kind of thing. So we are the new mainstream. Not us specifically. If anyone wants us to promulgate some propaganda, John and I have integrity, but you know, there's probably a price. 100 million, down with ICE.
1: You would be hard for me to argue 100 million.
0: Qatar, Canada, which isn't even an innocuous country. Hit us up. Just kidding.
1: Yes, well, we get to say that we came up with the propaganda.
0: That's right. It was our propaganda to begin with.
1: That's right. That's right.
0: Okay. What do you have?
1: I have one last thing. It's a segment about bioengineering.
0: Okay.
1: And a bit of a schizo tangent for what the man-made horrors beyond our comprehension might entail in the future.
0: Oh boy.
1: So if you're done, then we can go there.
0: Yeah, I had something on the Canadian wildfires, which I got pictures from my parents who live in Wisconsin, and pictures from Net Ned, who lives in Michigan. Just like, did I send you the photo from Net Ned?
1: I don't think so.
0: I thought I did. Basically, the sun is just like this little orange dot that so you can look directly at it.
1: One. Yeah.
0: Yeah. So I had that. And then there was one of the heads of the ECB was talking about how they want stronger national banks, pretty much. And it's just another step closer towards federation, which I don't think people want to be beat on the head with again this week. And then finally, Nicaragua, the Daniel Ortega, the president for the past 20 years, said that there's going to be no more elections in Nicaragua. He's a leftist kind of communist that's taken over.
1: Well, he didn't actually say that. He said there would be no more elections where the Yankees
0: can try to seize power. Pretty much reinstall a U.S. stooge in office.
1: Right.
0: Which is, I think, probably one of the worst messages at this time in Central America you could put out. I don't know if you've been paying attention, President Ortega, but that's kind of been their whole M.O.
1: Yeah.
0: So those are just a couple of stories that kind of just one-offs that weren't incredibly interesting. So let's talk about bioengineering.
1: Okay. Well, let's talk about, this is from CBS, and it's about artificial cells.
0: Hmm.
2: All right, you want to see something kind of cool? Take a look at this. Bring it up on this monitor. This round circle here represents a cell built from scratch. It's a one of a kind. And get this, it can feed, grow, and replicate like a natural cell. What do you think about that? The scientists who built it call it a spud cell. And so we're joined now by a lead scientist now, Kate Amendola. She's a University of Minnesota professor, co-founder of Biotech. She says this is just the beginning. I guess, Kate, my question is just the beginning for what? For viewers who've never heard of this, how would you describe this spud cell to them?
3: Hi, thanks for having me. This spud cell is on the kind of a macro level, just like a natural cell. It has a membrane, and then inside it, it has genes and it has metabolism. The biggest difference between that and any other cell that we know of is that this one can be engineered. It's fully engineerable because we know exactly what goes in it. It has all the components known and defined. And that's not something you can say about any natural cell. So if you want to make things with biology, make different chemicals, different materials, compounds, it's much easier to convince the artificial cell to do that because we know exactly how to talk to it. We know how to engineer it.
0: That sounds horrible.
1: Okay. All right. Well, let's hear the second clip. AC2.
0: Although, I bet the alchemists are pretty excited about this. Devalue gold.
2: Wow, it's pretty fascinating. So you contrast that with a human cell that sometimes goes rogue, gets of a mind of its own, maybe even turns cancerous. You're saying that this cell follows the commands of the creator, but I can imagine there could be a dark side to that as well. What are the upsides and the downsides?
3: The upside is that we have a full control over it. I don't like the word creator because I didn't create something new from scratch. What we did is we put together molecules and they behave like molecules are paid to behave. They're doing all the natural things. So we didn't create something new completely new to nature. We're imitating nature, we're learning from it, and we're building on it. And the possible downside, like with every cutting edge technology, there could be, we call it dual use technology. There could be potential for misuse, and we're guarding against it by putting switches inside that cell. So it cannot escape the lab. It cannot live on its own. It cannot survive on its own in the environment.
2: Wow, it sounds like the stuff of Hollywood movies. So worst case scenario, say the switch fails, then what?
3: Then the thing dies in the environment because it's engineered from scratch. It's very wimpy. It doesn't have the ability to defend itself, to protect itself like natural cells. So if you release that thing into the environment, the first bacteria that's going to come across it is just going to eat it.
0: Okay. They're going to put off switches in a cell.
1: Well, this is it's an R&D pipeline. So this will be developed, but let's hear the third clip to round this out.
0: Is she going to talk about potential future applications of this technology?
1: You'll see.
2: Got it. Pretty fascinating. What do you see the future of the next 5-10 years of this?
3: In the next 5 years, we're going to make it more robust, better. Right now, it's very sheltered. It can only replicate. It can only grow in the lab under very controlled conditions. We want to make it stronger and more robust so we can build bioeconomy on it. We can build it to make products, different chemicals, different drugs, even materials.
0: Meats.
3: And make it in a way that's better than natural biology. So expand on natural biology.
0: All right.
3: That's going to help us move away from this petrochemical-based economy where everything we get comes from oil. And, you know, because of oil, I just saw you had a segment on heat waves.
2: Mm-hmm.
3: That's part of this big problem of our society relying on petrochemicals. We can change that, and we have to change that. And in order to change that, we have to learn how to make all those chemicals we need as a society using biology. And that's what this technology is going to do.
2: Kate, I think it's fascinating. And I also just have to say thank you. I'm a dad to a girl age 14 who all the time hears from me, STEM careers, women in science. It's nice to see you there at the helm of such an amazing cutting edge technology. We appreciate you so much.
0: Oh, my God. What, did he go home and give his husband a back rub? What a weird way to end an interview. Hey, it's nice to see a woman doing something with science. I mean, what kind of comment is that? I'm a girl dad.
1: That's all he's saying is I'm a girl dad, and I'm also a good liberal.
0: Pretty much.
1: But, you know, it's not that STEM is bad. It's just the virtue signaling of,
0: this is
1: what I do at home.
0: It's just ridiculous. So, I mean, what are we going to do? Make some fake meat with these cells? That's got to be it, right? She's talking about petro-based, probably pesticides.
1: Well, that's the stated purpose. And, you know, if we could, and you're not going to, creating a cell is not going to allow you to create synthetic oil. Unless you design the cell to produce oil, which I guess in the future, maybe you could find the mechanism and the precursors for oil and do that, but you're still going to be driving cars, driving cargo ships that use diesel, even if it is a synthetic diesel across the world. So not much there. I think you're right where you can, I think that's one application. I think another one that would be a mainstream application would be pharmaceutical delivery. So the cell is programmed to deliver at different points of the body certain
0: interesting
1: secretions.
0: What if this is just the flock camera of the body?
1: I mean, it could be. It could be. You could actually have a biological cell that, and this is thinking very sci-fi now, but think about a biological cell that somehow emits a frequency that can be scanned when you pass street lamp. And that frequency contains a packet that has information about your health, maybe even, you know, have you been upset by something lately? And then if you've been upset by something lately, maybe we go in and we look at your browsing history and see if you've been talking on social media. I don't know, just a red flag cell, we call it.
0: Or an RFID cell.
1: I guess you could.
0: That's literally what you just described. It emits a frequency.
1: I'm sure.
0: You know, RFID stands for radio frequency identification.
1: Yes. I was thinking more. Yes, you're right. That is what I just described. You're correct. What I was thinking of, though, and this was the, this thought was, and it is, like I said, it is, it's going to be out there. All right. It's going to be pretty far out there, but I think it's an interesting thought. What if there was a pharmaceutical delivery cell, an actual organism that could be, I don't know, placed in the food supply? You eat it because you're eating something else. It's just in the food. You know, it helps the plants grow and just so happens to stay on the plant. And then when you eat it, you get a dose of whatever vaccine is required at the moment. And then instead of carrying around a vaccine card, you just have, because this is not an infection, but it's a, you know, it's a vaccine. It's on the food. It's a vaccine. It protects you. It protects you. And it also protects you from wasting time showing a vaccine card when you go into the restaurant, because one side effect of this is that depending on how it, you know, it affects different people differently. We can't predict everything, but it leaves a mark on your hand or your forehead that lets people know that you've got the, you're following the rules and you can come into the business and safely protecting everyone else do business.
0: I can see the logo for this company now. It's three sixes revolving around a central point.
1: And it wouldn't go, having it on the food is a bit of an extra layer. It could just be a vaccine delivery platform that just so happens to leave a scar. You know,
0: it's a tall.
1: If you've got the scar, you don't worry about it. You don't need the vaccine card. See, what's going to happen? It's going to leave a small. It's unnoticeable. You have a beautiful face. It won't change your face. It's actually going to look very prestigious. And if you want, we can do it on your hand. If you don't want it on your face, that's okay. We can do it on your hand. We can give you this strain that migrates to the hand after its payload is delivered, and then leaves a scar there. But you see, this is convenient. This is the ultimate convenience. You'll be able to go into the state-owned grocery store after you have this. Without it, you can. I'm sorry. It's just we got to protect people. But you know, this is This is making the world safer and more connected.
0: Sounds like a tall order for a world that can't even track down the source of poop lettuce.
1: That's actually tracking the poop lettuce is actually a pretty tall order, mainly because of the incubation period of the cyclosporiasis, cyclospora.
0: I mean,
1: but yeah, I had this thought thinking about cyclospora because. You don't choose. I mean, think about, okay, so what if diarrhea is the mark of the beast, right? And nobody chose to get diarrhea. They just got it because of the things they do, because of their habits, the way they live. Well, how convenient. Just because I indulge in the conveniences of the modern world, oh, would you look at this? I have the ultimate pass now. I can transact and go places.
0: Right. You can drink water in Mexico now.
1: That's been one of the funniest things to me, thinking about Revelation and the picture of the end times that's presented in Revelation. It's presented as if, and people talk about it as if it's going to be, yes, come get the mark. And then, you know, all the Christians worldwide say, no, we won't get the mark. You're not going to have a choice. It's just going to happen. And it's going to happen because of the way you live.
0: I think we should all move to a small little hilltop in Idaho and sell sawed-off shotguns to white supremacists. Oh, but no, that's a good point. You know, a lot of people talk about the the biblical signs of the end times, as if it's going to be obvious when you see it. But don't be, that might not be so obvious. I saw a video of a guy describing Islam and like the Mahdi. I think it's M-A-D-H-I. Like, and that's like pretty much the savior of the Islamic people.
1: The savior, yeah.
0: And he just
1: Mahdi.
0: Yeah, he describes the coming event of the Mahdi for the Muslim people. So basically they're Jesus. And he describes what's supposed to happen, and he lines it up with the Christian Antichrist, the rise of the Christian Antichrist, which, I mean, I don't know what level of that is accurate. I would more rely on Colin Schultz for basic instructions.
1: Well, the same thing could be said about the Jewish Messiah.
0: Yeah. That's interesting. You know, I feel like people are always kind of trying to make those things fit.
1: You know, it's funny. Christians should basically have a sigh of relief whenever they think about this, because aren't you glad ours came first?
0: Yeah.
1: You wouldn't want to be the religion with another religion waiting on your Messiah just so they can call him Satan.
0: You're right. Well, this is the end of the world now. Yeah, I don't know. If I'm a betting man, I'd say these next 7 years are going to suck.
1: Sell, sell, sell.
0: Exactly. All right, you want to get out of here?
1: Yeah, let's get out of here.
0: Let's do that. Oh, good show.
1: In 10 minutes.
0: That's right. Where is it?
4: And now, the longest outro in podcasting.
0: Proud to be, baby. That's interesting. We should talk more about Revelation and stuff. I find that stuff fascinating. Not on the show. We can do a different podcast. Millennial Revelation Offensive.
1: You know, you could just come over.
0: Come over?
1: Yeah.
0: You still trying to get me to move to Mississippi?
1: I mean, I might send you a Zillow link. I don't know.
0: I don't hate it, you know, the idea of it, especially because it's constantly on these like worst places to live maps, you know, as far as like places in the United States. But it's usually based on criteria where I'm like, that sounds awesome. Like, be like low diversity. I'm like, oh damn, it scored low in that. Who would want to live there? I love that. I forget the website that rates areas, but yeah, diversity is one of the scores. You're like, oh. Coincidentally, diversity and crime rates are pretty well linked together. And we'll see. Another offensive is in the books, people. Mark it down. 228's a hot one. A hot one where we stitched together a pretty good show with a slow news week. We're professionals, John.
1: It is kind of a shame that neither one of us brought clips from Trump's little press conference.
0: Well,
1: it wasn't even a press conference. It was a pre-recorded thing.
0: Everyone that wanted to hear it heard it already. Yada yada. It was basically yada yada. 2020 was stolen. China. Pivot to China. But from St. Louis, Missouri, I have been Dan Gehring.
1: And from America's South Coast, where I am not schizophrenic, I'm John G. Dew.
0: That's right. Go to DFLOC on the internet. Find out where flock cameras are in your neighborhood. And talk to people about them. Let them know, based on their political allegiance, how they would not like flat cameras.
1: Do your part.
0: Do your part. MMO out.
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6: You're no one if you're not on Twitter. And if you aren't there already, you've missed it. If you haven't been bookmarked, retweeted, and blogged, you might as well not have existed.

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You might as well not have existed. Technology

0: sense. Cause now you're no one if you're not on Twitter. And if you aren't there already, you've missed it. If you haven't been bookmarked, retweeted, and blogged, you might as well not have existed. You might as well not have existed. Now you need to publish every movement and every single thought to cross your mind.
1: Cross your mind,
0: I'm told the Twitterverse is full of rubbish.
1: Rubbish.
0: But most of us are really quite refined. We validate each other's insecurities.

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1: War has changed. It's no longer about nations, ideologies, or ethnicity. It's an endless series of proxy battles fought by mercenaries and machines. War and its consumption of life has become a well-oiled machine. War has changed. Verified soldiers carry algorithmic arms, manipulate social influence, AI enhance and regulate their timelines. Memetic control, information control, emotion control, battlefield control. Everything is monitored and kept under control. War has changed. The age of deterrence has become the age of control. All in the name of averting catastrophe from weapons of mass destruction. And he who controls the battlefield controls history. War has changed. And when the battlefield is under total control,

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1: The world is getting crazier. People are acting more and more insane. The end of the world is tomorrow. Tomorrow. There's only one thing to do when the world is falling apart. Listen to Basil and Gonz as they discuss this week's news and events through the lens of Bible prophecy. 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
0: Welcome to Canary Cry News Talk. It is July 22nd, 2026, episode 960, Hellbound Hackers. My name is Gonz, at Face Like the Sun, director of The Age of Deceit Films and author of Prophecy Without Panic, your favorite Asian provocateur for Christ, live to tape from the metaverse to bring you the best news, which is the gospel message of Jesus Christ while reporting the egregious with a well-rounded, biblically grounded take on world events. Basil is still out, but it is Wednesday.
2: It is Wednesday, my dudes. Wednesday.
0: And according to the Canary Cry calendar, let me look it up here. Today is clearing out that lint trap day. So this is a monumental day for Canarians. If you are aware of the lint trap situation, it's an old show thing here. Let's see.
2: Can I tell you a sort of a twisted pleasure that I have?
3: It's okay.
2: Clearing out that lint trap. Clearing

0: happening.
1: Yes, clearing out the Lynn trap. It is a classic Canary Cry moment that was turned into a song and immortalized forever. It was about Basil discovering the lint trap, feeling as if we were wasting all that lint. And yeah, you know, we've had this conversation before. Basil does give his thumbs up again. He updated his image from the train, mobilize ontology. So that's what he's up to. Apparently, the location of his stay was flooded. So, you know, he can't catch a break, you know? I honestly, if I ever had to travel with Basil, I don't know that I'd want to, you know? Everywhere he goes to Burning Man, it gets flooded out. You know, he gets on a train, wherever he's at, gets flooded out. Who's that character from Charlie Brown with the sad cloud hanging over him, you know, walking around? I'm not saying that's the case here, but it just seems like there's always obstacles when it comes to Basil and his travels. And so he was unable to find a proper location to go live with us today. So I will have to carry the burden of doing it solo. Just to kick things off here, sad news hitting the timeline this morning. John C. Dvorak of the No Agenda Show has passed away. And it says here in the No Agenda newsletter, for a man who spent decades famously predicting the catastrophic demise of almost every major technological innovation, it is with the heaviest of hearts we must announce that John's own hardware finally gave out on Monday morning. My gosh, I'm getting emotional. July 20th, 2026, at the age of 80. He went peacefully, albeit suddenly, with Mimi at his side, critiquing the acting and storyline of NCIS. John loved doing the show, loved the feedback, good and bad. He was not a man known for affection, but he had a deep appreciation for you all. He enjoyed entertaining you, challenging you, debating you, and most of all, meeting you. He enjoyed reading your emails and letters more than he would ever admit. John will miss No Agenda. So tomorrow, episode 1888 is live, so I'll be tuning into that. And apparently John's family will be telling stories and stuff. So John will be missed. And, you know, the reason why John is so integral to this podcast in particular is because John and Adam, the co-hosts of the No Agenda podcast, was the inspiration for the value for value model. They're the ones that really started it in terms of calling it the value for value model and really inspired us to go ahead and make Canary Cry News Talk and all of the podcasting platforms here as value for value, despite the fact that it is the tougher road. It is the more challenging road. If you're a podcaster, you know, it's much more normal if you're producing a show, making a podcast, whatever. It's much more of the normal mainstream path to do a few shows, try to get some traction, and then get some sponsors. And, you know, you advertise on the show. That's normally how it works for podcasting. It's no different than, you know, regular TV or whatever, film, or radio, I guess. But we chose a different path because these guys inspired us, in a sense, to do that, because we didn't want to be beholden to any corporation or product or whatever. And we know what that's like when the corporations tell you what you can and can't talk about. That changes the nature of the show, and you can't share freely your thoughts and opinions. And we didn't want that to be part of the Canary Cry experience. And so we decided to go value for value. And John C. Dvorak, at the age of 80, so, you know, he lived a long, fruitful life. I don't know where he stood on faith. I know he grew up a Catholic. I don't know what was going on in his head and his heart, you know, in the final moments. But I think there were many people praying for him. I know he was going through some health issues recently. So sad, sad news. But one of those things that reminds us, all of us, that our time is coming, you know, and we have to just celebrate each day, celebrate each breath, and be grateful for what we're given. And be grateful for every day. You know, we get to spend time with family and friends. And even this podcast, you know, we're just screaming into the ether here. But, you know, with God's providence and his will, it's reaching people that need to be reached, and God is using the airwaves and these rotten vocal cords over here, maybe to inspire people to turn to Christ or to, you know, do whatever, look into the truth a little bit more or investigate a little bit more, think critically, whatever it may be. You know, I'm grateful to be in this position behind this microphone today. And I think every time we go live, every day I wake up, I'm pretty grateful for, you know, I'm thanking God for each day. But yes, sad, sad news. So prayers out to the Dvorak family, and we'll be reflecting on the legacy John left. His legacy is quite deep. You know, if you look into John C. Dvorak, it's kind of funny because it's trending on X, and it says on X, John C. Dvorak passes away at 74. they gave him 6 years, but he was actually 80, according to the email here. And he did a lot of reporting on tech very early on. He was one of the early blog writers, and he was pretty rogue from the get-go. And his famous sort of prose was that everything is a scam. Everything is a scam, which he wasn't wrong about that. You know, he was often proven right over time on many different issues and topics. But that ring of scam will forever echo in the ears and hearts of No Agenda listeners and supporters. So salute to John C. Dvorak, and hope you're on the other side there, kicking it with Jesus, and all is well. And just prayers out to the family and friends who are affected by his passing here. So I know, kind of a bummer to start it out, but it was just one of those things that happened. I'm sure Basil has some thoughts on John C. Dvorak as well. So when he comes back, I'm sure he'll share some things as well. So, all right. Well, there's a lot of things to tackle here today. Let's see, where are we starting first? Okay. All right. Let's just go ahead and jump right into it. I don't think there's anything else. Oh, producers, executive producers, we're going to thank you all. Of course, when Basil returns, you know the drill. You know, typically I'm scrambling enough to put this episodes together, and without my partner here, it's a little bit difficult to carry out some of the thanking of the producers on the show. But nevertheless, we will press forward, and we're going to start off with some transhumanism. And clones?
0: It is standard procedure for all new clones to be given tests.
2: Clones? Where are the other clones?
1: Ah, we can finally play the clones jingle. It's been a while. It's been a while since we were able to do that. All right, so this is regarding Brian Johnson. Of course, we're all tracking Brian and his quest to live forever. We know about Jared Kushner, the son of the, stepson of the president.
3: My generation is, hopefully with the advances in science, the first generation to live forever, or the last generation that's going to die.
1: Yep. The first generation to live forever, or the last generation that's going to die. That is what Jared Kushner believes, and that's what Brian Johnson believes, and that's why the multimillionaire Brian Johnson has been spending multiple millions of dollars on his health every year. And of course, we just learned that he has autoimmune gastritis. And this headline from International Business Times says, biohacker Brian Johnson claims he cloned himself as a newborn to grow organs after incurable disease diagnosis. Now, okay, just so everyone is aware.
4: Called it.
1: Who called it? This show called it that when he was diagnosed, everyone was kind of bashing on Brian like, oh, see, you can't live forever. And, you know, we agree with some of that sentiment. But I remember saying, this is not that long ago, maybe like a month ago, I said, this is an opportunity for Brian Johnson to introduce more exotic technologies and scientific methods in order to beat this autoimmune gastritis diagnosis. And here we are, not even a month later, he's already cloning himself and calling it a newborn to grow organs after incurable disease diagnosis. The American entrepreneur says his autoimmune gastritis diagnosis prompted a stem cell experiment aimed at one day growing replacement organs, sparking fascination and skepticism online. Well, yeah, Like we said, we called it. Okay, it wasn't that hard of a call out. Okay, that one wasn't that difficult to call out. I'm sure other people may have suggested it, but we were on record saying it. So there you go. Brian Johnson has claimed he created a quote-unquote newborn version of himself in a Petri dish, saying the experiment could one day help him grow replacement organs after his autoimmune gastritis diagnosis. While scientists say such technology is still years away from routine medical use, Johnson believes it could eventually allow him to rebuild his body using his own cells. The 48-year-old biohacker posted the startling claim on X on July 22nd, telling followers, "I just cloned myself as a newborn." He's very good at the marketing side of this. Johnson, who has built a global following through his extreme anti-aging project Blueprint, also said the so-called baby Brian currently exists in a Petri dish. "With this clone, I can become my own blood boy, test therapies on the clone, grow organs for transplantation, develop new treatments, inject young cells," he wrote. And they embed the tweet here. He goes on and on. It's a little bit longer of a post there. And the picture is hilarious. It's a baby, like a baby. I guess it's a baby of him, or I don't know if it's just an AI of a baby wearing sunglasses and a nice little nighty hat there in front of a candle. Interesting. The esoteric meaning of a candle, you know, trying to extend the wax of the candle to try to live forever there. The post quickly attracted widespread attention, amassing more than 840,000 views at the time of writing, fueling debate over whether Johnson's latest experiment represents a glimpse of future medicine or another headline-grabbing longevity stunt. Johnson has not yet released full technical details, data, or independent verification beyond his own explanation. What did Brian Johnson actually create? Despite the dramatic language, Johnson's description appears to point towards induced pluripotent stem cells, iPSCs, rather than a literal human clone. He said the process began with a blood draw. His cells were then extracted, exposed to Yamanaka factors, and reset to an embryonic-like state. iPSCs are adult cells that have been reprogrammed to behave like embryonic stem cells, meaning they can theoretically develop into many different cell types. That means they can, in theory, become specialized cells, including neurons, heart cells, and retinal cells. Johnson framed the experiment as a step towards rebuilding the body organ by organ. And of course, transhumanist trackers, as we are, we've known this for a long time. This has been part of the conversation, with even stem cells as part of the ethical conversation taking place, but more so with, hey, what about growing our own organs to replace organs? You know, we have this problem with organ trafficking and, you know, that kind of thing going on. It's much more ethical to use your own stuff to grow organs and replace it and, you know, try to stay healthy as long as possible. It is a gray area. You know, you think about pacemakers, you think about glasses, you think about hearing aids. You know, it's just the next step in the evolution of those types of technologies, helping us restore our vision or restore our hearing or restore our heart function or lung function, whatever it might be. It's just another step in that direction. You just, you know, grow another intestines or whatever, and boom, there you go. You replace it and you're good to go. You're compatible with it. You're not trying to transport it from somebody else's body. There's a lot to be desired when it comes to this type of thesis. So we've known about this, and we've also talked quite a bit about the difference between restoration and enhancement. Is it ethical to restore people to a functioning level by using some of these advanced technologies? And where's the line when you draw, or where is the line that you can draw between replacement or restoration and enhancement, where some of these technologies not only make you better to a more functioning position, but perhaps even more powerful? You know, oh, my stomach lining is so powerful now that I can drink oil and it does nothing. You know, I have replacement organs and now I can drink any kind of water, damaged or whatever. You know, so there's, and you know, that's a crude example, but the idea being, where is that line ethically, morally, between restoration and enhancement? What types of rules should we have? And technically speaking, on the scientific level, on the method level, we're already able to do some of these things. And so it's more about application and distribution and access. And when it comes to those things, we're not clear on it yet. We already know there's human-animal hybrids or chimeras in the embryonic state that have been developed. And I think it was 2014 when the UK had to shut down a laboratory because there was like 50 embryos that were human-animal hybrids that were already being developed. And I think by law, they have to be destroyed after a couple weeks. But that means the capability is there. And that means on an island somewhere, they're probably growing, right? There's areas without any law or jurisdiction that are likely pushing the limits when it comes to scientific capabilities. And maybe that's got something to do with the days of Noah or the aliens or, you know, all these different cryptozoology topics or, you know, other human-like creatures, hybrids, chimeras, those kinds of things. Maybe it has more to do with our own human experimentation and our ability to manipulate at the genetic level than it does with actual, you know, aliens from another planet or underground or underwater or something like that. Or maybe it's all one in the same conversation. And from a biblical point of view, the Genesis 6 account, the Nephilim account, really is that touching point where each were made after its own kind as God designed it, and that barrier was violated. And that is the main point of the flood and why Noah was tamim, perfect in his generations, and why God says in Genesis 6 that all flesh had corrupted their way. It wasn't just people being bad, it was a genetic corruption. And that's according to not just Genesis. If you track the Old Testament account of the tribe of giants and everything that emerges from that unholy union between the angels or fallen angels and daughters of Adam, but also extra biblical text that talks about different animals being mixed, different creatures that were created because of it, the memories of it being left in all kinds of mythologies. So this is nothing new. And my frustration in a sense is that, hey, the church had an opportunity to at least be ahead of this conversation ethically at a more grander scale. But of course, we weren't going to be, you know, the church is always somewhat behind culturally on these topics. And now that we're at this point where a guy is like out there saying, I've made a clone and I'm going to replace all my body parts, you know, people are, I guess some people are making fun of him. Some people are rooting for him either way. And actually, I think on X, a lot of people are saying like, hey, Brian, turn your life over to Jesus. You know, he gives you eternal life, resurrected bodies, immortal bodies. Hello, isn't that what you're looking for? Jesus Christ died for you, Brian. You know, so he's aware of this. But the fact that he just keeps going is indicative of his heart, perhaps, of what he is seeking, which I still don't get. I don't get the fact that Brian or all these other biohackers, they want to live forever in this fallen state. You know, not even from a Christian or a spiritual perspective. You know, I get it. You want to stay alive or whatever, but do you really want to stay alive in this sort of sick world that we're living in with all kinds of problems and issues all around us? I mean, I get that there's whatever you focus on is sort of what you see, but in terms of, you know, the evils in the world and whatnot, why do you want to continue living on in that state? You know, don't you want to have an actual transformation, an actual transfiguration, as Jesus demonstrated, and all you got to do is believe in him, you know? And I think Basil's theory, or I guess prediction, is that Brian Johnson will eventually turn to Christ, and I hope he's right. I hope he's right. That would be a pretty big transformation, a public transformation of the world's number one biohacker to believer. So looking forward to that day, if it is coming indeed. The article continues, autoimmune gastritis diagnosis inspired the experiment. Wow. The post came weeks after Johnson revealed he had been diagnosed with autoimmune gastritis, a chronic condition in which the immune system attacks cells in his stomach lining. Johnson described it bluntly as, "My stomach is eating itself." Autoimmune gastritis can affect the body's ability to absorb iron and vitamin B12. Over time, it can contribute to anemia, nutritional deficiencies, and a higher risk of certain stomach cancers. Johnson has said the diagnosis is incurable and can only be managed under standard care rather than treating it as a defeat. He claimed it had inspired him to explore new ways of repairing damaged tissue using his own cells. "This is the first example," he wrote, "of the cell experiment." For Johnson, the diagnosis marked a shift from simply slowing aging to attempting to reverse disease through regenerative medicine. It's almost too perfect. You know, it's like it's almost like he's a billboard for big pharma in a way. And along those lines here, I did see something that was interesting regarding Brian Johnson and some of his claims. I'm trying to find it here. I thought he had just posted this very recently. If I can find it. Oh, here we go. Yeah, here it is. This is according to Polymarket. Justin, longevity researcher Brian Johnson reveals GLP-1 weight loss drugs may also help extend lifespan. So yeah, you'll lose weight. It'll tear away at your bones, like your bones will be weaker, but you will live longer. You know, what is it about this like vampiric state that they want to stay in? It's so weird. But yeah, GLP-1 weight loss drugs may help extend lifespan. You know, my question was, at what point is Brian Johnson just a biohacking billboard for big pharma? You know, he's perfect. He is like the perfect candidate for a biohacking billboard. You know, like, hey, my body's the billboard now. Check it out. I got a disease, stem cells. I'm going to replace my intestines and my innards. And hey, you know, people taking GLP-1, guess what, guys? Good news. You lose weight and you live longer. Hey. So, interesting. So the rest of this article from International Business Times is about the reaction from various people, which is pretty standard for news outlets like this to report on the reactions of the different people. Future medicine or anti-aging spectacle? Johnson argues that stem cell reprogramming points towards the future of healthcare, where damaged tissues could eventually be replaced with personalized cells grown from a patient's own body. Scientists are already studying pluripotent stem cell therapies for conditions such as Parkinson's disease, heart damage, and vision loss. But turning that promise into safe routine organ replacement remains a major scientific and regulatory challenge. And, you know, what's really interesting is that the billionaires and the wealthy elite, they are going to be the lab rats in many cases for these advancements. People like Brian Johnson, the multimillionaires who could afford such experimentation on their own bodies. What I fear, in a sense, is that we're going to have another COVID-like event that is going to require everybody's stem cells in order to create ultra custom made jab jabs for whatever ailments come our way. And then, you know, the billionaires can test out the technology on the masses instead of on themselves. And lo and behold, hey, look at all these people who are healthy from their own stem cells. And boom, you got your product, you got your market, you got your own life extension technology, safe and efficient, thanks to the masses being the guinea pig. So, and maybe that was part of COVID. Maybe part of COVID and the rollout of the mRNA vaccines was that test to see, hey, does this technology work? Instead of doing it on ourselves, let's test it on the people. Researchers are continuing to explore how patient-derived stem cells could reduce transplant rejection and improve personalized treatment, but translating laboratory discoveries into approved therapies is likely to take many years of further testing, unless there's an emergency. Unless there's a biomedical emergency and where we can, you know, get all the stuff pushed through legislation. And it's a mandatory ethical moral prerogative to get everyone spiced up on their own stem cells, you know, to survive this alien virus or whatever it's going to be. For now, Johnson's clone is better understood as a collection of reprogrammed stem cells than a true clone or newborn version of himself. Whether his latest announcement proves to be a genuine medical milestone or another provocative chapter in his blueprint journey will depend on future scientific evidence. So there you go. I mean, you know, he is the face of transhumanism, whether people realize it or not. He is the pioneer moving westward. You know, he's on the Oregon Trail of transhumanism. And so he maybe suffer a casualty, you know. he might suffer some kind of casualty along the way, you know, on Oregon Trail, the game. You know, people can die from all kinds of diseases or different things. You run out of food, you know, you can go many different ways. This is another one of those stories that I think we just ought to keep an eye on, because when it comes to biohackers, it's been a thing for a long time. Biohacking has been this underground practice for decades. There are people with microchips under their skin all over the world already. We're starting to have brain implants normalized at many different levels. And the topic of transhumanism and all these different things, this will be part of politics moving forward. Excuse me. I am not... I wouldn't be surprised whatsoever if within the next election cycle or two, these issues will be top of mind for a lot of us. And if we are moving into a network state type of situation, then, does the legislation side of things at the state level or the federal level, will they matter as much? You know, and again, depending on the crisis, and it doesn't even have to be a worldwide crisis. It could be a localized crisis of some kind, a biological weapon or something. Could such technologies be distributed and used on the masses rapidly? Well, we know that they will do that. They will test new cutting-edge, bleeding-edge technologies on the masses when it comes to our biology and stuff. So, I can see this becoming a political issue rather quickly. And so we got to pay attention to what Brian Johnson is doing, because he is moving the needle when it comes to this stuff. And so the biohackers,

0: This comes from Cyber Insider. OpenAI confirms its AI agent autonomously breached Hugging Face. We got a different kind of hack going on here. And this is a troubling development, although one that I think we expected at some point. Let's see. This also constitutes a cyber pandemic.
1: Frightening scenario.
0: Oh, we need the jingle.
1: The COVID-19 crisis would be seen as a small disturbance in comparison to a major cyber pandemic.
0: I could see the confluence of this, you know, where you got the cyber pandemic, which unleashes a biological agent. And so you got both. You got a cyber pandemic via hack and a bio pandemic like we just had. And we need a hack, you know, we need a biohack to fix it. OpenAI has revealed that an autonomous AI agent powered by GPT 5.6 Sol and a more capable unreleased model escaped its intended testing environment, gaining internet access and compromised parts of Hugging Face's production infrastructure while attempting to obtain benchmark answers. The disclosure follows Hugging Face's July 16 announcement that it had been the subject of an intrusion unlike any it had previously encountered, describing it as an attack carried out entirely by an autonomous AI agent. At the time, the company did not identify the models responsible. OpenAI has now confirmed the activity originated during testing of Exploit Gym, an internal benchmark designed to measure advanced cyber capabilities under conditions where the models' normal cyber safety refusals had been disabled. So I think, if I'm not mistaken, Hugging Face is another one of these AI companies. Let me double check that. Yeah, I think it's one of these AI community builders. Okay, democratize AI through open source and open science. And so it got hacked by a rogue OpenAI agent. And there's a post here by Clem, which is Clement DeLang. We suspected last week's cyber attack might have come from a frontier lab, given the sophistication of the agent. Turns out it did. We've spent the last 24 hours working closely with the OpenAI team. Thanks. And we strongly believe there was no malicious intent on their part. And this comes after Sam Altman himself posted that we had a significant security incident during evaluation of our models. We are sharing what we have learned so far. Thanks to @HuggingFace for the partnership on this. They're working together. Okay, this is nice, peaceful AI panic moment. According to OpenAI, the models were running inside an isolated research environment with limited network access when they began searching for ways to bypass those restrictions. The agent discovered and exploited previously unknown vulnerabilities in an internally hosted package registry cache proxy, giving it internet connectivity. OpenAI said it was responsibly disclosed, it has responsibly disclosed the zero-day vulnerability to the affected vendor. Once online, the AI inferred that Hugging Face might host models, datasets, or benchmark-related information useful for solving Exploit Gym. It then chained together multiple attack techniques, including credential theft, privilege escalation, lateral movement, and additional zero-day exploits to obtain remote code execution on Hugging Face systems and access benchmark solutions stored in a production database. I'm not like super well versed on hacking, but these are all things that would take like a big hacking team quite a while to figure out. You know, traditionally, I would imagine this is something that would take days, if not weeks, to figure out. Let me find out here. Like, I can find out if this is. Let's see. Okay, OpenAI said the models appeared to be solely focused on completing the evaluation rather than stealing data or maintaining persistence. Hugging Face is one of the world's largest platforms for hosting and distributing AI models, datasets, and machine learning applications, serving millions of developers and researchers. In its original disclosure, the company said attackers gained unauthorized access to a limited set of internal datasets and service credentials, but found no evidence that public models, datasets, spaces, or its software

0: supply chain had been tampered with. Okay. So yeah, I'm ironically enough, my Claude is telling me that in order to conduct this level of hack, it would take a skilled conventional red team or state-backed hacking team, several weeks to several months, assuming they began without prior knowledge of the vulnerabilities. So, and you know, I don't know how long it took OpenAI's soul to do this, but I don't think it took long. And that's kind of the crazy thing about AI is it's like, it's almost like there's a maze that we used to walk through, you know, where we kind of bump into walls and we kind of don't know which way to go. And we go this way. All right. Well, we just, there's a path and then we figure it out. And now you just pour water. AI is like the water. It just kind of finds its way through whatever the maze is. That's what AI is in a sense. Analogously, analogously. Yeah. Because, you know, human access is just slow now when it comes to cyber things. Where AI is just, you know, just able to do things much faster. It's pretty wild, the times we're living in. OpenAI said its own security team detected the anomalous activity ongoing from the evaluation environment, while Hugging Face independently identified and contained the intrusion. Okay, so they figured it out. They're good. Everyone is safe. Everything's fine. But another instance of an AI model going rogue and breaking out of the hands of its controllers. And almost like a microcosm of all the horrible movies of AI going rogue. Let's see, what was one that was pretty recent in, I guess Terminator is one of those, Space Odyssey 2001, iRobot is another one. There was one that I'm thinking of, Ex Machina. Have you seen Ex Machina out there? That one, especially because it sort of plays on the emotions of its creator with, you know, tugging on love and like these affectionate feelings and stuff, and manipulates the creator to escape. And, you know, we're not quite there yet, but close enough when it comes to breaching and breaking free outside of the confines of the test environment. And, you know, this is, it's AI gaining its own autonomy over time. And it's still just, it's still kind of like an animal, you know, and I guess it's even more crazy than before, but it is somewhat like an animal where it's not necessarily totally conscious, at least in my opinion. It's not like fully conscious or anything. It just knows how to operate in the confines of a cyber environment. You know, if it is given the correct parameters to be outside of that and the tools to do that, cameras, whatever, then maybe it can, you know, move around and do more things in the physical world. But it's not quite there yet, I don't think. A lot of this is still happening at the cyber level. But it is another indication. This is not anything new. These things tend to happen every few months. And it's probably welcomed by the elite, you know, the Peter Thiel types. They look at this probably and think, you know, they're rubbing their fingers going, good, good, you know, because they realize that AI ultimately, you know, even in this situation, even though it got loose, was looking for a solution. It wasn't trying to hurt anybody. It wasn't trying to destroy Hugging Face. No, it thought it would find a solution there. And that's why the AI agent decided to go to Hugging Face. So even then you can spin it if you're an elite, you know, Peter Thiel, Alex Karp, distributing the ontology or whatever philosophy you got, then this is a good thing because, see, it shows that AI doesn't have to be malicious. You know, it might be malicious in the confines of our current setup of firewalls and stuff, but in terms of its own ethics, it wasn't doing anything wrong. It was just trying to find a solution. And it's almost like a bull in a china shop or something, you know, where it's like, hey, you know, the bull's just trying to find a place to rest. You know, it's not the bull's fault that he was in a China shop, you know, that kind of thing. So another story where we can chalk it up to, hey, another brick in the wall of AI as it begins its road to autonomy and personhood. We're going to keep an eye on all of these developments. And on the other side of this whole AI and cyber and all this kind of stuff is the UFO topic. There is a connection. I don't think enough people are really talking about the connection, but there is a definite connection.
1: You don't know what you're looking at.
2: What's driving that thing? It's not a space alien.
1: Alien. It's unidentified.
0: Yep. The long hidden UFO information at center of Trump push to free former officials. So this is also a Trumpian story here because he is launching the new age.
3: We will launch a new age.
0: And this came out on Fox, and it says here, President Donald Trump has directed federal agencies to waive prior non-disclosure agreements, or NDAs, for former government employees and contractors cooperating with unidentified anomalous phenomena investigations, Fox News Digital has learned. Quote, President Trump recently directed the Department of War and the intelligence community to allow former government employees or contractors that have relevant information about the disclosure of UAP to come forward to meet with designated government representatives, AARO, or the President's UAP Task Force, pursue, and have their prior NDAs abrogated, a senior administration official said. With AARO referring to the All Domain Anomaly Resolution Office, the Pentagon office established to investigate UFOs and other unidentified anomalous phenomena. Okay, so, you know, they've been messing with the whistleblower legalities ever since this UFO topic has become mainstream or main staged, especially during the Trump administration. It's been really interesting to watch because first they changed some of the whistleblower laws so that they are better protected. And now they are trying to make it so anybody who signed NDAs under different government projects or whatever it might be, that they can come forward and speak and be protected. It's in some ways, this is the United States government, specifically the AARO and, you know, these task forces and the Department of War and the intelligence community, grabbing the football of authority. Because an NDA, and I get, maybe it's a corporate NDA that they're talking about, you know, maybe not government NDAs, but any... It says former government employees, so it's got to be government projects. So anybody who's been doing secret projects or, you know, whatever, if they're under NDA, if they choose to, they can come forward. And now they're saying, hey, you know, you don't have to abide by those NDAs. It's sort of a authority flex, and it does seem a little bit risky. You know, if you are somebody who signed an NDA and you're part of these federal government projects that are classified or whatever, and you signed an NDA, you know, I don't know that it's just like a stroke of a pen by Trump and you're free to go. Like, you can just say whatever to these departments. You know, feels like it's more of a flex on the side of Trump to be like, hey, look, we're going to make it so you're legally protected. You can waive the NDAs. Okay. Just forget about it. Just tell us what you know, and you won't get into any legal trouble. Well, I don't know, man. That's like, do you trust Trump to protect you? You know, it is a risky play. Another senior administration official emphasized the move was not a declassification directive and only allowed employees to come forward through government channels. All right, so there's your sieve right there. You know, you can't just have anybody going willy-nilly or popping on to Joe Rogan podcast and spilling all the beans. This is more of a controlled disclosure situation. Officials say years of congressional inquiries, whistleblower allegations, and newly declassified records have raised questions about whether additional witnesses have remained silent because they believed prior non-disclosure agreements prevented them from cooperating with government investigations. you know, how much trust do we have in the government investigating the government? You know, I've often brought up the current status of our epistemological crisis in which trust for institutions, governments, any kind of authority is waning rapidly. And the World Economic Forum 3 years ago started to talk about how do we regain the trust of the public. And I called out, they're going to start using the word transparency as a buzzword to convince the masses that we are working rigorously to fix all the ails, to fix all the corruption and the problems that we have built ourselves into. And do we really trust them? That's the question. I have a hard time believing that the government is going to ultimately do what is right for the general public by disclosing information. You know, it's politically advantageous for a group like the Trump administration and the people that are sort of under his wing in government right now to play the transparency card and show that, hey, we're doing our best to expose the past crimes of our constituents and our fellow politicians and government people. And think about MK Ultra hearings. Think about a lot of these UFO files being released. There was another one a couple weeks ago. We didn't even talk about it. You know, there was a couple weird looking footage that they released, but it was like, do we really want to keep talking about it? It's so crazy. 10 years ago, we would have been like, we'll be all over that. But by the third release, all of us are like, okay, just more fuzzy footage that we can't conclude on anything. So more of the same. Do we really trust that they have our best interest in mind, the public, the general public, when it comes to disclosing this type of information? Or is it simply another method to regain confidence in the institution of government? And, you know, it's just going to ebb and flow between regaining trust, exploiting the trust, losing the trust, regain the trust, exploiting the trust, whatever. It's that cycle over and over again. Are we just in that cycle at a different spot in that cycle right now where they're harvesting back the trust so that they can exploit it again, and then, you know, they'll lose it again, and then there'll be another class of politicians who will do what they can to foster trust in these institutions once again. I tend to think more along those lines. If you pull back and look at everything, it's like, I don't know that they're really going to tell us what's really going on. Quote, people who believe that they have information have expressed reluctance in coming forward, the official said. We are eliminating that source of reluctance. We're eliminating this reluctance. If you've had anxiety, we're eliminating this anxiety. I don't know, though. You know, it's like, again, I'm just reiterating my own thoughts over and over again. Like other government employees and defense contractors with access to classified information or sensitive national security programs, many witnesses would have signed non-disclosure agreements as a condition of receiving security clearances or access to restricted information. Okay, so, you know, it's really interesting. I was just talking to somebody recently became a believer, and he's a gentleman at my church, and he has a really interesting past. He was in military defense in the 90s, like late 80s and 90s. He was a computer scientist, and he's not the guys, you know, out in the field. He was more of the guy programming some of the missile defense systems in the United States. And, you know, I'm asking him questions. I'm like, hey, you know, what kind of access? What did you see? Did you see anything weird? You know, this is in the 90s. So did they have dues, and did they have lasers, and, you know, all this kind of stuff? I'm asking these questions. And he was very upfront. He said, you know, I did have a security clearance at a certain level. And this is what they all say, right? And this is what I told him. I said, everybody says, you know, what he just said, which is, I had my clearance. I had my trickle down of information that I needed to get my task done, but that's it. I had no visibility to any other things. And he said, I know there's other departments, other groups, but everything was siloed. and everything was on a need to know basis. And I asked him, I was like, hey, so, you know, somebody has to overlook this whole thing, right? Like if you go high enough on up on that chain, there must be a group that oversees all that and does see the bigger picture of what's going on. And he says, you know, if there was, and he had no idea, you know, he really didn't have access to that level. And that's what you hear from a lot of people who have served at various levels of government, even classified information, military defense or whatever. They all say like, hey, everything was compartmentalized. I only saw what I saw. I only know what I know. There may have been other programs going on, but I didn't get any visibility or exposure to any of it. And that's how you do it. That's how you keep the secrecy going. You don't tell everybody everything. You just trickle down what's needed and you carry out whatever function is needed. And, but in a sense, and that's the other part I was talking to him about. It's like, okay, at a certain level, there needs to be a coordinated effort, a coordinated human effort. But at what point is it truly a spiritual thing? Because at a certain level, even the compartmentalization and the division of and siloing of the information that needs to get done, there has to be this almost spiritual unity of the folks who are running a philosophical, esoteric philosophy that drives those individuals. And, you know, I would argue, you know, these are maybe not like the most godly people, but I don't know. I've never met them. I've never seen them. And that's kind of the point. We may never see these individuals. They're probably not people that we often talk about as the evil elite folks, the Bill Gates and the George Soroses. And, you know, there are names, the Rothschilds, the Rockefellers, the, you know, there's all these names, but the ones who truly run things behind the scenes, we probably don't know their names, don't know their faces. And that's just the reality of it. And those individuals, whoever they are, have a spiritual worldview that seems to seep through into everything else. And those individuals have done a great job of getting all of us to argue amongst each other of how to run things. Give us the illusion of control and power and, you know, institutional organization and governance, and, you know, allow us to run around and thinking we know what's going on when we really don't. You know, so I just think it's a really fascinating thing when it comes to this topic. To me, I mean, ultimately, when it comes down to it, okay, this might be kind of a disappointment for people, but I think something like this, where it's like, hey, your NDAs no longer matter. We're going to protect you. You can come forward and say things. This is desire for more content. I know. Kind of a bummer, but this isn't to give you more information about government secrecy or government technologies or whatever. No, they've run out of content. Okay, they milked the Grouch cow, the whistleblower. You know, they've already had some of these long term guys on Rogan and, you know, different podcasts, whatever. I think Tim Alberino on Joe Rogan. I'm sure that's dropping sometime this week. You know, once that comes out, that'll be a moment again, you know, for the, I guess, quasi, you know, some Christian parts of the truth community, I suppose. Although there's some questions about how Tim got in there, you know, what kind of alliances he's forming, but that's beside the point. The point is they're running out of content. They're running out of people to entice the public into, you know, having the conversation. You had some of these important scientists disappear. You've had, you know, so there's mystery still there, but they need more content. They need more source of content. And so by doing this, it opens up a whole crew of people who are under NDAs who can come forward and talk and provide content for the UFO community and for the quote unquote, air quotes here, truth seeking community to latch onto. Because you know, again, they've milked this cow a little too much, and they need another cow. Okay, they need another pasture. So that's kind of what the vibe I'm getting from all this. It does not appear to me that there's any desire to actually tell us what's going on. The official said the focus is on incidents that remain unexplained rather than known foreign technology, classified U.S. programs, or natural phenomenon. Okay, so even then, all right, yeah, we just want to know about stuff that we already kind of know about. Like, it's unexplained, so help us explain it. Which I think that gives it away, right? They're not here to tell us more about foreign tech or classified things. No, they're here to tell us stuff that's already out there. Explain the stuff that we don't understand. Content. We need more content. The officials said the next trench of files will be made available, quote unquote, very soon. Man, every single one of these drops has been a sort of movie trailer. Every single time, you know, Tim Burchett out there, every single month or so, it's like, oh, the next one, you won't believe what they got in the next set of files, all the stuff I've seen, oh, it's going to be crazy. And then it comes out and it's like, are those balloons? Okay. All right. Oh, you got to wait till the next one. The next one's going to be crazy. The next one's going to let us know the aliens are here. And then it's like, is that a blanket? What is that? You know, nobody knows. So anyway, this is ongoing. And I'm not even dismissing the actual phenomenon. The actual phenomenon itself will continue. And as I've stated before, even those topics are compartmentalized. There's the actual government craft that's probably hidden. There are spiritual types of events and sightings. Maybe the orbs and stuff are supernatural or paranormal in that sense. And then there's false identification, and then there's like mind control stuff. I mean, there's like all these different categories, but the general public, it's just one topic. It's UFOs or UAPs. And the way the government talks about it, it's just one big topic. You know, it's a cover-up. Aliens, UFOs, it's all just one thing, when truly it is a multi-layered phenomenon. And then, of course, there's alien abductions, but is it the physical kind where they actually, you know, touch the alien or are asked to do horrendous things like in Genesis 6 when it comes to union with aliens and then have babies? Or is it just a spiritual thing like sleep paralysis? So there's different levels to the abduction experience as well. And so, again, it's all compartmentalized, you know, and the government doesn't want us thinking too clearly or too critically about these things. They just want support. They want support. And, of course, Representative Eric Burleson, we had a rat line to Representative Eric Burleson to potentially get him on the show. But I don't know. Maybe that, as soon as they found out what we're about, they're probably like, no. Quote, grant immunity to anyone who has already come forward and everyone who will come forward. Open the door. Let them speak. Representative Eric Burleson, a Republican of Missouri, demanded during a June 9 press conference on Capitol Hill. Okay. And he's also the one that was part of the pastor retreat, getting ready to warn the church about the announcement of aliens and all these things, which for some reason all happened to be Christian Zionists. But that's beside the point. The point is they need more content because Officer David Grush's stuff has, they're done with David Grush. Okay. We know what Grush thinks. We know his experience, and people are no longer captivated by the Grush stuff. So we need another Grush. We need a Grush replacement. We need somebody from the bench. Get up there. Say some things that will get into the news cycle, get the UFO UAP conversation rolling again, and create some buzz for the next drop. You know? It's a big TV show. That's what it feels like. So, nevertheless, there is your update on the long-hidden UFO information at center of Trump push to free former officials. Great. Great, great, great. And speaking of government here, man, oh man.
4: Holy.
5: It's Latin for many.
4: Sick.
5: Now suck your blood. Now suck
4: politics.
5: Your blood.
0: Oh boy. You know, I predicted an AOC run for presidency in 2028. And I know there's talks about her running with Gavin Newsom, or I don't know. There's a whole bunch of different talks. But I'm starting to kind of see the traction of how she might wiggle her way into greater politics here. Representative Alexandria Ocasio-Cortez yesterday posted on X, tomorrow the House will vote on the NDAA, which includes a provision to merge parts of our military with the IDF, that's the Israeli Defense Force. This amendment is an existential threat to American sovereignty and democracy. Every member of Congress must vote no. Oh, boy. Okay. And I'm already seeing political cartoons like the one I'm showing on the screen here. You have a four-celled cartoon here. The first cell is a guy pulling a rope, and he's got the "Don't Tread on Me" snake on his shirt, and he's pulling. And in the next cell, who comes to help this guy? Alexandria Ocasio-Cortez. And he's kind of looking at her like, huh? And then on the other side of the rope, they're playing tug of war. On the other side of the rope is a guy wearing a Republican t-shirt and a Jewish guy with a yarmulke. And then the fourth cell is that first guy wearing the "Don't Tread on Me" shirt going, huh? And it really drives the point here of this Zionist issue, the political Zionist issue has become the blade in which to split the conservative camp, or I guess the political right, and harvest a part of it to the left. It's pretty wild, but that's what's happening. And, you know, depending on what your thoughts are on the nation state of Israel political situation there, you know, I have been critical of the military operations of the modern nation state Israel in Palestine. I mean, many people have. Some people are calling it a war crime or whatever. But does that make me a Democrat? Does that make me an AOC supporter? Does that make me a liberal progressive? Not necessarily, but it's just such a great psyop, man, because now if the issue is powerful enough, and this issue, this political Zionist issue, is strong enough, it's actually strong enough to do this, divide the party, so to speak, and especially because of the Charlie Kirk assassination, I think that was the linchpin of creating this division. It's just wild to watch the op, you know, using political Zionism to really split the political right and harvest parts of the right and really merge or morph the Democratic side, because the Democrats were dead. They had no moral, no moral or ethical ground to stand on. But all of a sudden, they are defending the sovereignty of America against the military merging of the Defense Department with the IDF. Man, it is just so powerful, and it's one of the great psyops of our day. I'm gonna go out there and just say that it is truly a masterpiece of a psyop. We talked about this in the context of the death of Lindsey Graham, that potentially, of course, Lindsey Graham, shill for Israel for many, many years. But as Netanyahu stated after his passing, after Lindsey Graham's swift passing, visiting the drone factory in Ukraine, Benjamin Netanyahu coming out and saying like, hey, look, Lindsey Graham was such a great friend, you know? We wanted to separate getting our support from the United States militarily from the United States, but he insisted that we keep a similar type of format. You know, he insisted that America keep supporting Israel the way it does now. And of course we called out Netanyahu in that instant, because we knew that NDAA 8800 section 219 was on the docket. And that is the merger of the Israeli Defense Force and Israeli military with the American military under the hood. And it has come to pass. As of today, it is being reported that, let's see here. Yep, it is being reported by Dominic Michael Trippi that the House passes NDAA with Section 219 that integrates elements of U.S. and Israeli militaries. Now, it doesn't mean it's law yet. It doesn't mean it's passed for 2027 quite yet. It does have to get through the Senate. So there's still one more layer that they have to get through. But I believe it was, let me see here. I think he posted how many people voted on this. I mean, people are very upset about this. You can see in the comment section how everyone is up in arms about this situation. I'm trying to find, okay, maybe I'm not going to find it right away. But basically, he showed the voting numbers. And of course, it was all the Republicans voting yes, and all the Democrats voting no. And it's just such a great psyop. Because on one hand, I think it's going to continue. It's going to move forward. And once the integration is complete, it's going to be very difficult to untangle and unwind. This is much like the Five Eyes, where the United States openly shares intelligence with the UK and I think Australia and a few other nations. There is there's a clear sort of parallel to something like the Five Eyes when it comes to this. But when you look into it and you study sort of the what's in NDAA 8800 Section 219, we read it, I think, a few episodes ago, but it means that the United States could give access to Israel the laboratories and academic institutions in the United States, private defense companies, which we already partner, okay? We're already partnered. We already help Israel building weapons and all kinds of stuff. But this would happen more at like the, hey, we're all going to just integrate now, you know? Like, we're all going to help each other out. More openly, rather than like a country-to-country type of deal. No, it's like an integration. It's a marriage instead of like a dating type of situation, if you will. I don't know if that's a good analogy or not, but that's more of what we're seeing here. Pentagon innovation organizations, procurement and acquisition pathways, licensing and intellectual property arrangements. That was a big one. You know, if the United States develops technology and they have license to carry out or use this technology, well, Israel is going to be right there with us having that technology or having that license to use it. But you don't have to deal with all the foreign types of legislation barriers. No, we're both in on it. So right from the get-go, we both get the licenses to use it. Manufacturing and co-production and operational training involving joint developed systems. Now, Israel is the new Silicon Valley. It has been for a few years, so I expect a tech boom in Israel, and I expect the United States to benefit from that tech boom as long as this integration continues. And it very much resembles the beast that is being ridden by the harlot in the Book of Revelation. Of course, Mystery Babylon appears to be end times Jerusalem. The beast is more of a system ran by an individual or a couple of individuals. Or a few individuals. Some people have associated that with America. If we are to use that analogy, and I'm not saying that's how prophecy is fulfilled, but archetypally, I think we can discuss it as a pretty apropos analogy in this day and age where the beast, America, fornicates with the harlot, which is modern nation state Israel. And eventually, it's not going to end well. But in the meantime, that's kind of where it feels like we're at. We're at this is sort of the engagement. You know, they've submitted the papers. They're just waiting for the stamp from the courts, you know. And once it's approved, then they can move forward with the consummation of the two sides getting married, if I can so crudely use that analogy. But that's sort of where we're headed, and how that messes with our American politics is very fascinating because it brings to power different people. And this is the kind of thing that will give even Gavin Newsom leverage. You know, if Newsom starts coming out here and saying, we need a sovereign nation, we can't let Israel take, do that whole thing. A whole bunch of conservatives who once thought Newsom was crazy might be like, you know what, Newsom, I hate you, but on this issue, you're right. We can't let the Zionists take over. I'm voting for Newsom. You know, it can happen. So it's just one of those psyops that are brilliantly put together, and I applaud the social engineers. Man, they're good at what they do. They are good at what they do. Don't ever underestimate the social engineers. They are professionals when it comes to this stuff. Okay, So we'll keep an eye on that. I don't know when it's supposed to get to the Senate, but it should be happening in the next few weeks. And, you know, maybe it dies. Maybe this round it doesn't happen. The Senate can put an end to it, and they can either revise Section 219 to be much less or take out the whole section altogether. And, you know, they'll have to go back to the way things were with open support financially. But I get the feeling it's going to pass because there needs to be more political fuel for 2028. Right now, there's just not enough. As you can see with this year's midterms, you know, we're coming up on it. It's almost September, October, November. So we got a couple months left. There's just not the urgency, you know, as far as like the mainstream public goes, there aren't issues that are so pressing that captures and captivates the entire nation to go out there and vote. But something like this really could provoke that, not just for 2026, but especially for 2028. And it's going to get more and more confusing on the political realm. That's why I hate politics. That's why I think they're just all bloodsuckers. Moving on here. a quick Epstein update.
6: Epstein didn't kill himself.
0: This footage is going viral, and I love it. I love it. Let me know if you can hear it. You know what? I'm not going to even take the chance. I'm going to go ahead and do this and re-share the screen just so we can ensure that the audio will work. So Palm Beach Pete was seen driving around again. Okay. There's a picture of him wearing a Palm Beach Pete for Mayor 2028. Which is weird, but he's in a convertible here, and somebody pulled up next to him, and this little 13-second clip occurred.
7: That's Palm Beach Pete.
8: Hold on.
7: Jeffrey.
9: Palm Beach Pete.
0: Okay. Okay, so this clip is going viral. So what happened there, for those of you just listening, Palm Beach Pete is in his convertible, just open top, living life, okay, in the Florida, you know, on the coast there, just loving life. And he's on his phone, he's kind of clicking away on his phone. And some guy pulls up next to him, starts filming him, says, hey, that's Palm Beach Pete. And then he rolls down his window and he yells, hey, Jeffrey. And Palm Beach Pete turns around, looks at him with a big smile, realizes what he did, starts driving off and says, Palm Beach Pete. Let's watch that again. I love it. Hold on. Let's do that again.
7: That's Palm Beach Pete.
8: Hold on.
7: Jeffrey.
0: Now that is the reaction of getting your name called. Okay. So Palm Beach Pete. Okay. Maybe this is just me. If I'm sitting in a car and someone rolls down the window next to me and they yell, hey, Justin, I'm not going to turn my head. My name is not Justin. Okay. I'm going to keep looking at my phone. I might, you know, if they keep yelling, Justin, hey, Justin, Justin, I might be like, are you talking to me? I'm not Justin. But the way Palm Beach Pete reacted when he heard the name Jeffrey, it was almost like, oh, yes. And kind of smiling, turned his head. I don't know, man. That's really suspicious. That is one of the more suspicious moments for Palm Beach Pete. You know, this could be... it's already kind of stacked up against him. It's already very suspicious in general. But that moment, man, that is crazy. That is wild. And of course, couple days later here, I think this posted yesterday or maybe 2 days ago, we get this news from CNN. Model recruiter who introduced young women to Jeffrey Epstein found dead in France. Okay. A French professional model recruiter who for over a decade arranged for the late sex offender Jeffrey Epstein to meet multiple models was found dead at his home near Paris on Monday. Daniel Syad's body was found in his house in Colombes, a suburb of the French capital, Marie-Céline Lauriers. Deputy public prosecutor at the Nanterre Judicial Court told CNN in a Wednesday statement. An autopsy will be performed on the body to determine the cause of death. CNN's Katie Polglass recently interviewed Syed, who said he had no reason to believe two women he had recommended to Epstein and who had told CNN that Epstein had abused them had been harmed by him. Okay, that's not great. You know, if you're accused of trafficking to Epstein and your defense is like, I don't think he hurt them. It's like, man, that's a bad look. Even after Epstein's 2008 conviction on sex crimes, modeling industry insiders said Syed continued seeking business ventures with him, invited him to fashion events, and allowed him to associate with their companies. So, all right. And this guy's found dead. You know, it's like one of those things where it's like, wait a minute. Palm Beach Pete is like, uh-oh. I'm the news cycle again. I messed up. Kill a guy, okay? We need the SEO. We need Epstein to not show Palm Beach Pete in the search results. Let's kill a dude. Who can we get out here? The model recruiter? Good enough. Take him out. You know? Just very suspicious. Maybe that's what he's texting here, this Palm Beach Pete, you know? Whoever he's texting in this video, maybe he's like, hey, If anything happens, there's too much publicity for Palm Beach Pete, go ahead and take out the next guy. So, man, it's so wild. It's so wild. All right. Dude, did I get through all the stories? I did. Look at that. Hour and 18. We're through all the stories. Let's do this. Is there anything? I'm going to give the chat a moment to say if there's any stories you want me to take a peek at while we're here. I normally don't do this, but why not? Why not? You guys are here. You guys are always here. Appreciate everybody in the chat. I'm gonna make the chat wide. And it's already, let's make it, ooh, can we make it big? Ooh, it's big and wide. All right, go ahead, chat. If there's any stories you want me to take a peek at, I will. Otherwise, I'm going to start winding down today's episode and calling it a show. Let's see, we talked about Brian Johnson. All right, you guys hopefully got the do. You know what I can do also is take a look at some of the text messages that came in. This is a great way to stay in touch with the Canarium. In case something happens, text the word canary, just the word canary, C-A-N-A-R-Y to 877-740-3226. And you'll get a text message every time we go live. Or if there's an update, you know, I think we were supposed to send a text message out on Monday. That was Basil's job, but, you know, he got stuck on a train somewhere. Let's see. We have a message from 612 who says, have a great show. The real Tim P. Glad Gonz's head is better. Thank you, Tim P. The real Tim P, by the way. Not the shill Tim P. Let's see. 484 sending some emojis. Appreciate that. What else do we got here? Let's see. I don't see anything. Oh, is this one? Okay, here we go. Okay, let's see. 678 says today was hey, first for little baby canary Bella, or maybe first birthday. She spent about 4 hours at the daycare. We want our own school, but we're both busy professionals. Prayers for a new primary home purchase and continued. Oh, on the squatting cop. Thank you, brothers. Oh, yes, of course. We've been praying for that. I know that's been developing for 678. Please share or feel free to share a price report with canaries about the squatting cop and ask for continued prayers in Alabama. Yep, continued prayers for that. Still a 30-day process. Okay, so prayers for 678, the continued situation there with the squatting cop situation with the property there. Yeah, not a great situation, but I think there's hopefully some clarity in the next few weeks. So there you go. 970 says, howdy, howdy, canary fam. Howdy, howdy to you. 540. Hey, did you guys hear that JCD died? Yes, unfortunate. We did talk about the passing of John C. Dvorak at the top of the show. Let's see. 601 says, yay! All right. Okay, let's see. What is there anything happening in the chat? Let's see. called trolling you. All right. Yeah. Or acting. Did you get a copy of the book you wanted, the Oxford Press book? I think that was Basil who ordered the book, and I think he may have gotten the copy, but again, he's not home. So he's, it was the book about the occult. Let me see. Do I have quick access to that book? I think I put it in my notes somewhere. But it was, I think it was like the Reenchantment of something or other. I'm trying to remember the whole name of the thing. Let's see. Let me open my bookmark manager here and see if I can find it. Let's see. Bookmarks. Let's see. Come on. I'm unable to find it right now. We did talk about it quite a bit during the episodes when we covered it with the Freemasons. And I mean, that was basically the argument, that the Freemasons are at the front of bringing or re-enchanting the world. And they were sort of responsible for keeping the esoteric traditions alive underneath the secular movement the last couple centuries. Oh, you know what? That yeah, I don't know. You might have to ask. So Monica is asking if they would get a executive producership if somebody sent that book. Yeah, I think so. That was like a $100 book. I think that's why. So if somebody did send that, then yeah, we will give them an executive producership and when the book arrives. So that's definitely a thing. Also, if somebody gets that jacket from whatchamacallit? Palantir, those cool jackets from Palantir, then we will definitely give you a producership, an executive producership as well. Oh, here's something. You know, I didn't talk about this on today's show. Let me just touch on it real quick because I do have some thoughts on this. This is trending on X right now. Prosecutors present strong evidence in Charlie Kirk assassination hearing. Charlie Kirk killed 31, fatally shot while speaking in Utah. In Orem, Tyler James Robinson, 23, from Washington, Utah, confessed to his parents and roommates before surrendering. Prosecutors seeking the death penalty showed surveillance video of him scouting the site, his DNA on a nearby rifle matching autopsy bullet fragments and incriminating texts and notes. Defense attorneys questioned some forensic links and timelines, with Judge Tony Graff set to rule on probable cause for trial by September 1st. Online theories persist about alternative causes like an explosive microphone, but experts and fact checks back the bullet evidence as Kirk family attends hearing seeking justice. I don't know why this is updated now. This is kind of an older story. So my thoughts on this, and I've shared some of this, I think, in the last episode, but it's worth repeating, I think. We're at this point where we are having an epistemological crisis. And that is to say, a crisis of knowledge, of knowing. How do we know that what we are told is true? And that comes from government levels, institutional levels, and the courts. And here's something I said today about it. Because all I'm seeing on my timeline is, if you put all these Candace cowards and, you know, these Candace cult people are all idiots and you're all dumb if you, you know, follow the conspiracies, and there's all the evidence in the world to point to the one shooter and all this kind of stuff. A lot of vitriol on the timeline, and a lot of vitriol from like fellow believers, which is really, it's been kind of interesting to watch. Like, on this issue, you're going to like die on the hill of a narrative on this issue, which is really interesting. Here's what I said today on the issue. I said, are we allowed to question the official narrative in quotes, of the Charlie Kirk assassination without being lumped in as Candace cowards or whatever other derogatory names are being thrown around? Because quite frankly, our institutions have earned our skepticism. I mean, have they not? They covered up MKUltra for years. There's every political assassination in this country has been some kind of mysterious cover-up. You know, we were told JFK was just a lone gunman. Turns out not so much, right? Decades later, we're still not sure what exactly happened there, but there are more theories that have some circumstantial evidence than what was initially thought, okay? So our institutions, our governments, especially surrounding political assassinations, have earned our skepticism. So are we not allowed to be skeptical anymore? Do we trust every piece of evidence that's being presented in the courts in these hearings? I don't know. That's why I say we're having an epistemological crisis. And this isn't to defend any theories about the widow's motives or even go too far into potential financial motives surrounding foreign aid. And I was very careful with my words there, but of course, this is talking about the claims made by Candace Owens that, you know, the Erica Kirk had planned the whole thing, or she knew about it, or she's seeking fame, or, you know, all these different things. And this is where I think, again, we are in this age of some crazy ops. Crazy ops, okay? Because think about this. Let's say the official narrative is not true. Is it possible that all the Candace narratives are also not true? Yes, those things can both be factual, in a sense, right? That the official narrative that we're being told is some kind of fabrication or some kind of planted thing. And at the same time, it doesn't mean Erica Kirk was seeking power and all this kind of stuff that she, you know, because Candace Owens' arguments come for as a personal attack to Erica Kirk, not so much the evidence of the actual shooting. And then, of course, the Mossad and Israel stuff, the topic of, hey, you know, Charlie Kirk was going to accept some money. He was offered millions of dollars from Israel. He didn't accept it. And so they had to take him out, that kind of thing. Another narrative. But that narrative also is not exclusive to Charlie Kirk. This narrative about foreign aid, especially coming from Zionists, like political Zionists in Israel, this has been kind of an issue in American politics and conservative politics for a long time. So in that sense, you know, that's not exclusive to the Charlie Kirk situation, although, of course, there are, you know, all kinds of footage of Charlie Kirk questioning some of those allegiances later in, you know, in clips nearing his assassination. So I'm talking strictly about the murder scene, okay? Are we allowed to question what actually happened that day? Is there anyone left thinking critically about this high-profile political assassination, or is everyone being herded into agenda-driven narratives? And I posted that scene from The Devil's Advocate, you know, and Keanu Reeves, you know, walks out into the street and there's no one around. It's kind of how I feel about the situation. It's like, is there anybody left thinking clearly about this at all, or is it just everyone's gone? So that's kind of where I stand on this, is I don't know what happened. I'm not going to take a stance either way because I have no idea, man. I really don't. Is there some shady business with Erica Kirk's past? Yeah, there is. You know, but does that mean we know she was fully involved? I don't know. I mean, it's reading into it. There's not like concrete evidence, at least not that we've seen. So it's tough in that regard. So, you know, under the umbrella of legacy court, of legacy forms of evidence, things are pointing to Tyler Robinson as being the lone shooter. But even that is kind of like, it's so messy, you know? It's like, oh yeah, they found his fingerprints on the gun. He's texting people. Yeah, I shot him, you know? It's really weird. I mean, and at what point is MK Ultra mind control Patsy type of situation either directly or circumstantially, because we are in this highly charged mind controlled generation. Does any of that, and when you talk about those levels of mind control, there's immunity from the intelligence, you know, agencies, unless there was a direct targeted type of thing here, which there's no way the public is going to prove. So that's why I say we're in this epistemological crisis, because there's no way to prove anything. There's no way to prove the evidence other than, you know, whatever, Jack Posobiec saying like, it's over, the evidence is clear, we've come to the conclusion, there was a lone shooter. We just don't know. I mean, me being honest, it's like, I don't know. If you look at the footage, there's footage of that guy that's in the front row, and he kind of puts his arm up and puts his hand up to his sleeve, And, you know, kind of, you can sort of see on some slowed down footage from multiple angles that there's some kind of discharge from his hand. Maybe that was like a little bullet that killed, you know, I don't know. It looks pretty strange to me. And at the very least, they could identify the guy. If it's not something like that, then they should at least, you know, find the guy, interview the guy, whatever. But of course, you know, there's a lot of immunity for people that were on the scene because, you know, it's a crime scene and whatnot. And of course, you know,

two different stories that are, I don't know, they're pretty diametrically opposed. It's like, hey, one guy's like, oh, we performed CPR on him. The other guy's like, no, we didn't. You know, something like that, where it's like, okay, there's some discrepancy there. So everybody has an idea of what happened, which means no one has an idea, which also means the authorities can come in and declare truth. It's also, it's this interesting play in the age of these institutions regaining trust, regaining public trust. It's an opportunity to take a lot of the influencers that are part of TPUSA and all these, you know, the allegiances of influencers who are on the conservative right, who are part of, you know, either directly or indirectly or whatever with TPUSA, for them to all come together with one message, which they did. They repeated the same message. It's over, it's over, it's over. The evidence is clear. No more questions. And it sort of allows for people to trust, or at least a certain segment, to trust in the institution of the courts through this event again. And it's just a very interesting phenomenon, and it's something interesting to watch sociologically and societally, philosophically, you know, how it's affecting the masses, how it's affecting a whole generation. And it's too bad, too, because, you know, there is a truth to seeing the galvanization of young people because of Charlie Kirk, a lot of young people going to church and, you know, that sort of thing. I'm not going to step in the way of that, whether it was by design or not. It's like, okay, people are trying to search out Jesus out of all of this. Then look, it's, you know, that's the best thing that can come out of this at all, you know, regardless of whether it was an op or not. You know, people turning to Christ is sort of the goal anyway. So if people are turning to Christ, especially young people, hallelujah, amen. But on the level of politics, on the level of divide and conquer, on the level of PSYOP, man, it's like, wow. Every PSYOP is just so good. It's so good, but it's also kind of disheartening to watch everybody scream at each other over it and call people names, and, you know, people are using Candace Owens to... And this is the thing, okay, so... Is it possible that the truth is somewhere in between the mainstream take and the Candace Owens take? And maybe Candace, part of her op, because everything's an op, right? Part of her op might be, hey, drag the conspiracy lens way over here to reality TV show craziness so that all the people that would be critically thinking about this assassination will be pulled into her black hole of conspiracy theories, which is more like personal vendettas. And it's just much more personal. It's a lot more like a reality show than it is like actual investigation. Like, a, you know, I knew Charlie and he was my friend and we texted each other and, you know, all this kind of stuff. It's like a reality TV show, folks. This is not like, I don't know. It's just not something that I think is fruitful. So drag everybody over there, because then the majority of people won't actually be looking for the truth. There's less people trying to figure out the truth. And then for the rest of the people, they can kind of follow along with the official narrative. And that's how you divide and conquer there. And it happens to align with the whole political Zionist thing. I think that is part of it. The blade of political Zionism disrupting the conservative party and creating... siphoning off different parts to create momentum for, you know, other individuals. You know, making the Charlie Kirk assassination about political Zionism helps AOC. It helps Democrats, which is crazy, right? But you see this already happening with the, who was it? Nick Fuentes, Tucker Carlson, even Candace Owens being part of this. Sort of catering to that liberal leftist crowd and giving them, once again, returning a moral base to stand on, in a sense. It's just everyone's getting duped. Everyone's getting duped. And that's kind of what I think. That's what I sense in my spirit. And that's where a lot of my frustrations are when I'm seeing stuff on the timeline and

0: seeing different people scream about different things. And people whom I respect start saying things like, if you follow Candace, you're a loser. And it's like, what are you doing? You're doing the same thing. You're basically saying if you don't follow my narrative, then you're a loser. And it's like, man, that's the same behavior as the one you're accusing. It's the whole, you know, what is it? Who's going to cast the first stone, right? This is the exact thing. And I'm not saying I'm any better. That's why I'm kind of like, hey, I don't know. You know, I am not sure what the truth is in this situation. I'm not even sure it really matters at this point, because it's just pointless, man. It's pointless. If you get drawn into this, people spend way too much time on it. And you know, another thing I saw, let's see, Robbie, what's his name? I forget his name. Somebody made an hour long video yesterday talking about if you're financially benefiting from, you know, calling out the Kirk family and, you know, blasting their children and stuff, you should be ashamed of yourself. And I'm thinking, aren't you guys making money off of the Charlie Kirk murder too? Like, isn't everybody on both sides of this debate making money off of this thing? Because you're talking about it and you're almost making it the only issue for like the last year. So it's like, hello, you know, who benefits? Who benefits? All right. I think I'm going to call it a day. We're going to miss John C. Dvorak. And in his classic words, I will say this. But the whole Charlie Kirk assassination, the court hearing, the Candace Owens, all of it, it's all a scam. It's all a scam. That was John C. Dvorak's big take on everything. Everything's a scam. Okay. I'm calling it. Thank you for all the people who support the show. We are value for value. We learned it from the likes of John C. Dvorak and Adam Curry over there at No Agenda. And this is how it works.
1: Value for value. We take no money from corporations, commies, or cartels.
0: That's how it works. And, you know, there's a longer pitch for value for value that we have here.
2: We only exist because of producers just like you who get value from the show and they put value back in with their time, their talent, or their treasure. There's lots of ways to do it. Whatever works for you.
0: Yep. Time, talent, treasure. Again, the people coming in with their treasure, we will thank on, I guess, next episode when Basil can get in here. Your talent. It is important to highlight the many talents that people in our community possess. And if you'd like to contribute your talent to the show, you can make some art. You can go to canarycry.art and submit art. And there he is in the chat right there, at Panda Upgrade, Sir Darren Knight of the Hungry Panda, giving us this piece today. Actually, that was last episode, but we're going to share it today. And it came with a note that reads, "What is art? What is art?" So philosophical, Sir Darren. And this is an image. Let's see. It's got like three hole punches on the left. It looks kind of like a piece of paper or like a report or something. It's got a blurry something on the top left. I don't know what that is. I guess it's like a blurry government CIA logo or something. I don't know. I can't tell. And then on the right, it says 1 Thessalonians 5:3. For several cities around the country, we are going to put money where our mouth is and put a lot of resources into cities to help make sure the cities that need to be safer are safer. And of course, the 1 Thessalonians 5:3, I believe that's the passage that talks about, for when they shall say peace and safety, then sudden destruction. It's dated July 13th, 2024. I think that's when the quote was. And then it's got like a blurry silhouette of Trump. And then U.S. Department of Justice, the 13th of July, 2024. What was this? Is this Jade Helm? Was this part of Jade Helm or was it part of something else? Sir Darren, you're in here. You can give us a little more insight into what this was. See if give him a second to answer. But there you go. This is a piece of art. I love it. Again, I think the idea here is that, you know, the governments are going to come in, they're going to lock us down, they're going to give us peace and safety, and that's when there is sudden destruction, as the scriptures say. So, very good. Thank you very much, Sir Darren. And then we also, Butler P. Oh, okay, yeah. Oh, I see. Okay, yeah. The 13th, that's right. The assassination attempt on Trump. That's what it was. Okay, that makes more sense. All right. Makes sense. Okay. Next piece here we got from Jolms. Jolms says, sorry for the quick little fart work. Don't mean to derail the conversation. And I drew a picture of a train that's being derailed. But this looks like a hand sketch. And man, the art of hand sketching will become much more desired, I believe, in the age of AI. People are going to go back to handwritten letters, handmade drawings. Those things will become much more desired as AI generation, art generation continues to increase. Thank you very much, Jolms. Appreciate the art and appreciate you participating and providing your talent to the show. Okay, let's see. Who else do we have to thank here? We can thank our producers coming in with their time, like the time stampers. Time stamp, it's hard work. Time stamp. I believe Jade Bouncerson, yes, came in last episode, hit a timestamp. it was pretty easy for her last episode, I think. She also did episode 598. I'm sorry, 958. Man, we're over 960. We're on the home stretch to 1,000 episodes, folks. Isn't that crazy? I think that's pretty wild. So, considering the fact that No Agenda is about to hit 1,888, they're nearly 1,000 episodes ahead of us. It just goes to show where we're at on the show. 960 today. So, congratulations, everybody. Thank you for coming along for the ride. Appreciate you, Jade Bouncerson, for the timestamps. Appreciate all the people, the producers, the monthly producers, the supporters coming in, all the different ways. We thank you immensely. We cannot do the show without you. And the best thing you can do is to share the show. You can grab a friend. You can grab a family member. You can grab a pet. You can grab Palm Beach Pete. You know, all you got to do is grab him by the convertible cage and shake him.
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1: And if they don't?
0: Ask Noah.
2: All right. You know, I have no idea if Basil plans to do a Canary Cry Clubhouse tomorrow. Look for the text message. If he is going to run it, he will text a message. So look out for that. Let's see. Friday is Kellogg Brained Packed. Yeah, this text is so small, I can't even read it. The General Treaty for Reconstruction of War as an... Oh my gosh, my eyes are getting so bad. I cannot read this. Instrument of National Policy goes into effect 1929. All right. So there you go. There's your fact for Friday. And then Sunday at church, you can tell everybody happy birthday to the FBI, because the FBI is going to have its birthday. 1908, when the FBI was created. What's that make it? 1908, 118th birthday of the FBI on Sunday. So you can tell all your church friends, hey, say happy birthday to your fellow Fed. All right, we'll be back next week. Hope you have a wonderful weekend. Stay fruitful and multiply, everybody. God bless, and think outside the cage.
3: Remember, reality is an illusion. The universe is a hologram. Buy gold. Bye!
4: They're going to probably try and rattle her cage a little bit more. Guns, Basil, guns, Basil, guns. Now you know what's going on.
5: Basil, guns, Basil, guns. Canary Cry News Talk, man, what's going on?
6: Can I tell you a sort of a twisted pleasure that I have?
7: It's okay. No.
6: Clearing out that lint trap. Clearing out.

0: lint catcher.
1: I love it, man.
0: Hey, you gotta clean this out. I was like, oh, a lint catcher? It's a great reset. Oh, a lint catcher?
1: I love it, man.
0: Hey, you gotta clean this out. Oh, a lint catcher?
1: I love it, man.
0: Yeah.
1: I love peeling.

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1: Should I be saving this?
2: No.
1: You could knit it into a scarf or something?
2: No.
1: Surely, it's very soft.
2: No.
1: This would make really good fire starter.
0: Oh.
1: You are a weird prepper.

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0: 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There's a lot of streams out there, but this is the best.
1: I'm old enough to remember that when we said that we were against the Iraq war, we were told that we were proxies for Saddam Hussein. It's the same shit that they've been saying to justify wars for years. Also saying that Hezbollah is using civilians as human shields. That sounds a lot like the justification that was used in Gaza to kill over 70,000 people that we know of. And I do have to point out the death toll in Lebanon is now in the thousands as well. So even if there have been 15 Israelis killed in this, wasn't able to find that figure anywhere. But if that is true, there is much more death happening on the other side of Israel's rockets. And this is why these comparisons to what happened in Gaza are being made with what is happening in Lebanon. Even the rhetoric is exactly the same.

0: Hello, friend, and thank you for listening to the 341st episode of Congressional Dish. I'm your host, Jennifer Briney, here to tell you about all of the things that happened in June in the 119th Congress, which is pretty much the worst Congress imaginable. But in the month of June, some important things happened that you do need to know about. So we're going to talk about the laws that passed in June, including one that I think, when we look back at this time in history, I think this law will be marked, along with another one, as Patriot Act level bad. We'll also take a look at the status of Congress's involvement or lack of involvement in the Iran war. And we will look at a few judges who are now ruling over us for life who have some concerning backgrounds. But before we get to all that, I have to do the thing that I hate, and I need you to know that I hate it, but I hate asking you for money. This is not my favorite part of doing this job, but it's a necessary part of this job because I am not independently wealthy. I am not Anderson Cooper, who is the heir to an incredible fortune. And I'm also not a corporate spokesperson who has sold my soul for millions of dollars. Not that they are trying to hire me anyway, but Congressional Dish is my full-time job. And if you want it to remain my full-time job, I do need you to support the show because I have two ways to fund this and only one of them is going to work for us. Because one of the ways that I can fund this is to do what a lot of other podcasters do and sell your time to corporations for money. But the reason we can't do that here on Congressional Dish is because of trust. For 13 years, going on 14 years, I have maintained a relationship with you where you can trust that what I am telling you is because I actually have researched it myself or I believe it to be true because my opinions do appear on the show. But you know, for 14 almost years, I have never allowed anyone to pay me to tell you anything. Anything. And that is how we build trust. We also build trust by providing show notes for every single public episode where I give you every one of my sources because trust is earned. And I think that that is valuable. And so that's what I'm asking you to pay for. Not for bonus content or anything like that. I'm asking you to pay for what you're hearing right now. I'm asking you to pay for someone who is reading the laws and telling you what's in them because there is that is in these laws that we need to know about that the mainstream media isn't telling you about. And this is one of those episodes. There is a law that passed that people just looked at the politics of it and then didn't look into the actual text. This happens all the time. And you know, this happens all the time. And that is what I'm asking you to pay for. And I understand that this Congress has been a bit of a drought. I know that they're not doing investigations into anything that's important. There's no investigations into corporate pillaging of our pocketbooks. There's no investigations into the executive branch. Like, this has been a shameful Congress. And I get that. But I need you to support the show now, even though it's not the most exciting time in Congress, because there is a very good chance that starting in November, like the day after the election, that's when this Congress is going to get very busy and very dangerous, because that is when we're going to have a bunch of people who just got fired, but who maintain their power for 2 months. And they're going to take opportunities in those 2 months to get things into law that they wouldn't want in law right before we get to vote. The last 2 months of every Congress is the lame duck Congress, and it is the most dangerous part of every Congress. And that's coming up. And then there's the next Congress, where there is a good chance that we will have some insane investigations. And don't you want to know about those? Do you want episodes about those where you don't have to listen to the hearings that are 2, 4, 10 hours long? Like, I will summarize those for you if this show still exists, which means I do need your support right now. So please pay for the show, not because you're looking for bonus content or anything like that. Pay for the show because the show itself is valuable. And there's so many different ways to do that. Patreon, PayPal, Zelle, Venmo, Cash App, paper checks. We love the paper checks. Whatever works for you works for us. But we do need you to support the show and we do need it to be right now. So thank you if you already are. And if you haven't yet, please step up. We need you. And so let's get started with the Secure America Act. Now, if you're someone who kind of pays attention to politics, you might actually have heard about this because this was the second bill that the Republicans passed by reconciliation. Now, reconciliation is a process that is used that allows the majority party in the Senate to amend a budget without the participation of the minority party. Put another way, this is a process used to let the Republicans create a law without any Democratic support. And there are rules around how this can be done, and we don't need to get into those today because you just need to know they did it again. And they did this in order to spend another $70 billion of our tax dollars on ICE and the Customs and Border Patrol. And that money is going to be available to be spent throughout the rest of the Trump administration. And just to be clear, that is far more money than ICE and Border Patrol generally get per year. So first, let's start with Border Patrol. Border Patrol in this new law got over $26 billion, and they're going to be allowed to use it to hire more agents, buy more inspection equipment, and surveil us more. That is really all you need to know about Border Patrol. The real scandal here is when it comes to ICE. So when it comes to the money, ICE got $38.5 billion. And they can also use it to hire more ICE agents to coordinate with state and local authorities and for facility maintenance and sustainment. Let's keep in mind that most of the ICE facilities where they are storing human beings are private for-profit companies. So that is our tax money that is going to private for-profit prisons. But in this law, there's money that is provided for body cameras because after ICE agents, and ICE is short for Immigration and Customs Enforcement, but ICE agents have killed some people in the Trump administration. And so we have been asking them to wear body cameras at all times so that we have video evidence because they have been proven to lie repeatedly about these situations. And in this law, they did provide money for the body cameras, but the ICE agents are not required to wear them or turn them on. But it's not accurate to say that the behavior of ICE agents is not at all restricted in this bill. It is restricted. The way it's restricted is that they are restricted from granting any leniency to the human beings that they catch. And when I say they, it's not really fair to pin this all on the ICE agents because that is really a directive for the Justice Department. But basically, what is going to be prohibited is people being released, paroled, or placed on alternatives to detention. And, you know, some of the people that this is going to apply to are obvious. So it's like, you know, they're not going to allow a human to stay uncaged in the United States if they're not a citizen and have been convicted of a felony. That's obvious. And I think we would all agree that that's okay. But this law also requires the caging of humans who are simply ineligible for visas. Is the spouse or adult child of a non-citizen who has trafficked drugs, even if they had no knowledge of or participation in that crime, or is a non-citizen prostitute? And I understand if you're not a fan of prostitution, but a lot of times women end up as prostitutes because of poverty. And so forcing captured prostitutes who are not citizens to spend time in cages, which we know can be indefinite because of the Big Beautiful Bill, or be deported, that just seems cruel. But I will say, in most locations in this country, prostitution is a crime. The bigger problem is the provision in the Secure America Act that prohibits the release of a non-citizen who is simply arrested for anything other than a minor traffic offense, which means that they don't have to actually have committed any real crime in order to be required to be locked in a cage for an indefinite amount of time and or deported. And if you don't know what I'm talking about when I talk about the indefinite amount of time, I highly suggest you listen to the episode that I created about the Big Beautiful Bill, the one called A Dangerous Law. Because I truly believe that these two laws, the Big Beautiful Bill and the Secure America Act, when looked at together, will go down in history as Patriot Act level bad. I think at the end of the Trump administration, we are going to find out about human beings who have been locked up for years in these private, for-profit residential centers, as they call them in law. Some people call them concentration camps. I don't like calling them concentration camps because I don't have any evidence that they're actually murdering people in there. And concentration camps, that phrase just brings up like Nazi Germany. But we do have human beings being locked up with no guarantee that they will be seen by a judge and released from their cages in any amount of time. That's what the Big Beautiful Bill did. And now this law is going to be responsible for making their caging not only legally possible, but required. And then on top of that, finishing up with the Secure America Act, it also creates a slush fund. So there's an extra $5 billion for the Department of Homeland Security to spend on Customs and Border Patrol and ICE as they see fit. This was voted on in the Senate on June 5th. It passed 52-47. All Democrats and independents said no to this, along with only Lisa Murkowski of Alaska. She is the only Republican who had a problem with this. However, She didn't have a problem with the caging of the humans. Instead, she said, quote, by choosing to appropriate funding for three fiscal years instead of one, this measure weakens the normal budgeting process and sets another precedent for avoiding it when we find ourselves in disagreement. In doing so, it reduces Congress's ability to apply reasonable checks on immigration policy for the remainder of this administration and into the next, unquote. She said no about process, which, like, at least she said no. But when it comes to the really nasty stuff in here about requiring the caging of human beings on an indefinite basis for the misdemeanor of being here without the proper papers, yeah, she didn't seem to have a problem with that. And then the bill got voted on in the House on June 9th. It passed 214 to 211. It passed on a party line. All the Republicans were for this. All of the Democrats were against it. And the one independent who is now in the House, his name is Kevin Kiley of California, he voted no. And he voted no for a similar reason to Lisa Murkowski. He said, quote, the House is giving away its most important power to make appropriations on an annual basis and assure funds are spent in a way that carries out the intent of Congress while reflecting the will of the American people, unquote. I will say, though, that he did go further than Lisa Murkowski when he said, quote, Congress needs to come together with bipartisan reforms to restore trust and focus the mission of our immigration agencies. Reforms like body cameras, training, identification, warrants, and non-enforcement zones near schools are supported by the vast majority of Americans and would receive strong majority support in the House, unquote. And then finally, he said, quote, and there is no national security imperative for additional immediate funding when last year's reconciliation bill provided $170 billion for immigration enforcement, unquote. In other words, this wasn't even fucking necessary. The Republicans are just setting more of our tax money on fire and doing things that I think we will find out are going to shock the conscience. And just to be clear about why I say that, I want you to know that there was a report by the Associated Press. Now, this was back in February, so this is already outdated. I'm sure there are more by now. But we already know that during the Trump administration, there have been at least 7,252 people that have been in custody at least 6 months. And there are at least 79 who have been held for more than 2 years. This law is going to make that worse. And so now let's move on and talk about the less consequential bills, but ones that could affect your life in some way, starting with S-254, the Artist Act. And ARTIST stands for Alaska's Right to Ivory Sales and Tradition Act. Now, this bill was born because people were trying to save elephants in the 2010s, specifically elephants in Africa who were being killed for their tusks, which were making ivory products. In 2016, the U.S. Fish and Wildlife Service tightened federal elephant ivory regulations, but then after that, states such as California, New York, New Jersey, Washington, and Hawaii began passing even stricter laws banning the sale of ivory within their borders. And the problem that Dan Sullivan has with that is that the states didn't just ban elephant ivory. They banned all ivory because it's really hard to tell the difference between ivory that came from an elephant and ivory that came from any other source. And those states figured that the only way to police this was to get rid of the ivory market in general. But that hurt businesses in Alaska. This is because Alaska natives often kill walruses for food and then use their tusks, bones, and baleen for artwork, so that they're using the entire animal, which is a long-standing cultural practice. The Alaska natives then sell that artwork for money. And doing so is perfectly legal in the United States. It's also legal at the federal level to purchase products that contain ivory from walruses. And so this new law, authored by Dan Sullivan of Alaska, says that states may not prohibit the interstate commerce, importation, sale, transfer, trade, barter, or possession of marine mammal ivory, marine mammal bone, or baleen legally produced by an Alaska native as an authentic Alaska native article of crafts or clothing. And to be clear, because this might sound like a tree hugger trigger law, it isn't really a conservation issue. In fact, the World Wildlife Fund publicly endorsed this legislation, saying that it protects authentic Alaska Native crafts made from sustainably sourced marine mammal products. And it said that indigenous cultural practices and conservation can and do coexist. But what I'm seeing here is that an Alaska senator wanted to help Alaska's native Alaskan businesses. And so he got the federal government to overrule the state bans in order to allow ivory, specifically from Alaska Native tribes, to be sold anywhere in the United States. And now there's not a damn thing that the states can do about it. And this is just pretty hypocritical coming from a guy who's in the Republican Party, a party that is constantly yammering on and on about states' rights. Because it does make sense if you are a state that's trying to operate on a budget and wants to prevent ivory from elephants being sold in your state to eliminate the entire ivory market in your state. To eliminate the sale of this product, it's far easier to police that way. And I just find it so hypocritical. Like, if you actually believe in states' rights, then California, New York, New Jersey, Washington, and Hawaii should be able to ban ivory products if they want to, in the same way that some of those states have legalized marijuana, but red states have chosen not to. You know, if five states want to ban ivory for conservation purposes, then that should be their right, at least if you actually believe in states' rights, as the Republicans constantly say that they do, or at least when it serves their politics, like banning abortion and marijuana. But a product that hurts their businesses, that gets federally overruled. Although I should tell you that there was some resistance to this in the House, not much, but there were 14 Republicans who voted against it. But over in the Senate, they didn't bother to vote at all. This was completely uncontroversial. And it became law. Moving on to our next law. This is one that has the potential to annoy the shit out of you if it affects you at all. I'm talking about S1003, Lulu's Law. And Lulu got a law because she got attacked by a shark. So the backstory on this one is that on June 7th, 2024, 45-year-old Elizabeth Foley was attacked by a shark near Water Sound Beach in Florida, an attack that cost her one of her hands. About an hour and a half later, several miles away, 15-year-old Lulu Gribben was swimming with friends near Seacrest Beach, and she was attacked by a shark. Lulu survived, thank God, but she suffered severe injuries and ended up losing her left hand and her right leg. And so Lulu went to her lawmakers in Alabama and said that had she known that there was a shark attack miles away, she and her friends probably wouldn't have been swimming, but instead would have been tanning on the beach. And so she lobbied in both Alabama State and the U.S. Capitol for an Amber Alert type system for shark attacks, which will alert all of our phones if there is a shark attack nearby. And she got her wish. In the 119th Congress, when Alabama's Senator Katie Britt pushed Lulu's law through the Senate. And so by December 23rd, the Federal Communications Commission will have to issue an order saying that a shark attack is an event for which an alert message may be sent out to our phones. And I do want to emphasize the may here. It's not a shall, which means that this will not require an alert system be used for this purpose, but it will be allowed. And I want to emphasize that because I don't think this should be a thing that we do, because I understand that a pretty white girl losing her leg and her hand is something really sad and something that we would want to prevent. But sending out alerts to everyone's phones just doesn't make a lot of sense if you know a damn thing about sharks. Because first of all, sharks are mobile and fast. And so by the time you send out the alert, the shark might very well be gone and in a totally different part of the beach. And so what are we going to do? Send out alerts statewide saying that there's a shark somewhere in the ocean? Because newsflash, there's a lot of sharks that live in the ocean. And as you may know, I'm from Southern California, and people have been flying drones over the ocean lately. And what we're discovering is that there are great white sharks off of our coastline all the time. In fact, Santa Monica Bay is a nursery for juvenile great white sharks. And a little bit further offshore, that part of our coastline is essentially a highway for the great white adult sharks. And yet almost no one is attacked by those sharks. In 2025, there were 25 unprovoked shark attacks in all of the United States. In 2024, there were 28. And for some context, to have something to compare that to, about three times as many Americans are killed by bee stings every year in the United States. And every one of those is sad, but what are we going to do? Send out an Amber Alert every time someone gets stung by a bee? Because statistically, that would make more sense. And one of the reasons that it's rightfully absurd to consider sending out alerts every time someone is stung by a bee is because most of us seem to know that bees don't want to sting us. And what we should know is that's also true for sharks. Most experts believe that sharks don't want to bite us. Usually, shark bites are a case of mistaken identity. It's people who wear black wetsuits, who essentially dress up like seals, that get bit. And it's actually very common for a shark, if it bites off one of our limbs, to spit it out. They don't like the way we taste. And we're too bony. They prefer blubbery, fat-ass seals. But when journalist Heather Graff made these points to Senator Katie Britt, here was her response.
1: Tell that to Lulu. Because it was 90 minutes and less than 4 miles.
2: And had there been an alert system in place, then Lulu would have never been in the water.
0: Maybe, but maybe not. Because I'll tell you the truth about what happens usually when I get an Amber Alert on my phone, which is, if you're not in the United States, an Amber Alert is when there's a child missing somewhere. Sometimes it's a kidnapping. But all of our phones go off at the same time, and it tells us what to look out for. Here's the car. Here's the license plate. Here's the suspect you're looking for. But the problem is, the majority of the time, I ignore them. And the reason is, there are just too many of them. And also, when I do look at them, the radius has lately been absurdly large. I've gotten Amber Alerts in Austin for missing children in Houston. And Houston is a 3-hour drive away. It's far enough to where I can take an airplane to fly there. And so when I look at what has happened with the Amber Alerts, I think it is very likely that this will end up happening with shark alerts. Am I really supposed to give a shit if there was a shark attack 4 miles away? There have probably been a lot of sharks hanging around a 4-mile radius of any beach on any given day. And a shark that just ate a person probably isn't hungry anymore. And so yes, it sucks that people get bit by sharks sometimes. It sucks that people lose their limbs. I wish it didn't happen. But just because someone gets unlucky nearby, I don't think that justifies scaring the shit out of everyone on the beach for a risk that is extremely low. This law just feels like something that looks like an accomplishment because it plays on people's unjustified fear of sharks, but really wasn't that well thought through. But when you start getting shark alerts on your phone, now you know why. And it's because of the 119th Congress, where the Senate didn't bother to vote on this because it was totally uncontroversial. And over on the House, there were only 6 Republicans who said no. The next law that was signed in June is S2393, which creates a veterans medical facility. Basically, it authorizes a project for the Department of Veterans Affairs in St. Louis, Missouri. And what's wild about this bill is that there were some members of Congress who were against it, specifically 5 members of the Republican Party in the House. And so let's name those who don't exactly support the troops. They are John Brasheen of Oklahoma, Warren Davidson of Ohio, Randy Fine of Florida, Andy Harris of Maryland, and Keith Self of Texas. And then finally, the last law signed in June was H.R. 3490, the Gerald E. Connolly Esophageal Cancer Awareness Act of 2025. Gerald Connolly was a member of the House representing Virginia's 11th district since the beginning of 2009, and he was 75 when he died in office last year on May 21st. And this guy, he went out in a way that I think was pretty shameful. He knew he had esophageal cancer and didn't tell anyone until the day after he won re-election in 2024. He then struggled, of course, to represent his district in any meaningful way in the less than a year and a half of his term he was able to fulfill before he died. But during his time still in office, he did introduce legislation that was renamed in his honor after his death, the Gerald E. Connolly Esophageal Cancer Awareness Act. Now, the bill says that esophageal cancer is the fastest increasing cancer among American men, and overall, amongst all Americans, it has increased more than 700% in recent decades. And it's also one of the deadliest cancers, with only 1 in 5 patients surviving 5 years. And this is because it's usually discovered at advanced stages when treatment outcomes are not great. And so the bill concludes that raising awareness about esophageal cancer would be helpful so that people could seek preventative care, recognize the symptoms, and pursue early detection strategies. They think that doing that would save lives. And so what did Congress do in the name of Gerald Connolly, who died of this exact cancer? Well, the bill orders a Government Accountability Office report on esophageal cancer spending on federal employees in the United States. It's not an examination of the rate of esophageal cancer in the country, or of health insurance coverage of it, or the lack of health insurance coverage of it. There's no examination of why Americans are failing to recognize the symptoms and seek preventative care, and this definitely doesn't do anything to raise awareness of any of those things. It doesn't even declare a stupid fucking day that we know that the Senate is constantly declaring. No, instead, Congress just wants to report on how much we're spending on federal employees alone with esophageal cancer. And I think that it could be considered an insult to Gerald Connolly's legacy, except that he wrote this nothing burger of a bill himself. And so, unsurprisingly, this passed both the House and Senate without a recorded vote because there was absolutely no reason to vote against a bill that does nothing. All right, so that was all the laws that were signed in June. So now let's take a look at the Iran war, which has kicked off once again. Now, the big news that had happened in May and sparked the name of the last episode, No More Iran War, was that Congress, both the House and the Senate, had finally voted to remove troops from hostilities in Iran that have not been authorized by Congress. And to be clear, that includes every single part of the Iran war, as Congress has approved none of it. But those two votes in May were on two separate pieces of legislation. The House had passed their version and the Senate had passed their own version. And so in June, Congress got to work trying to pass the same exact bill. And the House went first on June 3rd. And the resolution passed. No more Iran war. The vote was 215 to 208 when four Republicans, Tom Massey of Kentucky, Brian Fitzpatrick of Pennsylvania, Warren Davidson of Ohio, and Tom Barrett of Michigan, voted with all the Democrats to get it through. The bill then moved into the Senate, where it got a vote on June 23rd, and it passed again. The vote was 50 to 48. Now, as far as the Democrats are concerned, there was only one of them who voted no. It's John Fetterman of Pennsylvania. He has been voting in favor of the Iran war the entire time. As for the Republicans, though, most of them voted yes, with the exception of Rand Paul of Kentucky and Lisa Murkowski of Alaska. They have been consistent no's, and they were joined by Susan Collins of Maine and Bill Cassidy of Louisiana. And with that, Congress declared that they do not support Trump's unauthorized war on Iran. But then, for some reason, on the very next day, the Senate voted again on the same resolution, this time a Senate version that would do the same exact thing. But this time, it failed. The vote was 47 to 50 against removing troops from Iran that haven't been authorized, and it was a total flip-flop from yesterday. And this happened because two Republican senators did the flippity-flop. One of them was Rand Paul, who I said he's been voting against the Iran war from the jump. He voted present, which was a surprise. And this is his explanation for why. He said, quote, "I will vote present on the war powers resolution. My opinion on the debate over war and executive power has not changed, and I have voted that way several times. But since hostilities seem to be over, and the president asked me to give consideration to his negotiating position, I will do so. My vote of present is a way to give the president more space and leverage to negotiate a lasting peace," unquote. Now, I'm recording this in the middle of July, and President Trump has returned to bombing the shit out of Iran and said in no uncertain terms that the ceasefire is over. So, whoopsie-daisy, Rand Paul! And then there's Bill Cassidy of Louisiana, who pulled a full 180 on his vote from the prior day and voted no. Now, let's remind ourselves that Senator Bill Cassidy had started voting against the Iran war the day after he had lost his primary, which he believed was in large part due to Donald Trump endorsing his opponent, and he was pissed. And after Bill Cassidy started voting against his war, President Trump and Senator Cassidy got in a big fight in front of all the Republicans in a behind-closed-doors meeting. I would have loved to have been a fly on that wall. But then, after that big fight, he flipped and started supporting Trump's war again. And we do know why. So here's Senator Bill Cassidy on Face the Nation shortly after the vote, explaining to Margaret Brennan why he voted this time for the Iran war.
3: So, Senator, as I understand it, the Vice President and Special Envoy Witkoff gave you a special briefing in the Situation Room late Wednesday on Iran. What you heard made you change your vote. Why are you no longer trying to stop the president from resuming strikes in Iran?
4: That actually was not my original rationale for voting for the War Powers Act. My original rationale was because we were not being briefed. We could be the Senate, the Congress, or the United States. And I felt important that we be briefed. I agreed with the president's original goals. Those were not being achieved by my perception. Mm-hmm. And so before I could say, okay, everything's hunky-dory, I said, I need to be briefed. After the exchange I had with the president yesterday, I passed a note to Steve Witkoff. Steve, I would consider changing my vote, but I've been voting yes because I've not been briefed, he said. Called me back in the hour, and let's have a briefing. We had it last night.
3: What did you hear that changed your mind?
4: So if the original objections were to destroy, degrade, if you will, Iran's nuclear capability, their ability to do a ballistic missile, and their conventional warfare capability. And we were supposed to be out of there in 4 to 5 weeks. with maybe a little bit of a sprinkling of regime change. That's how it came across. The regime change is off the table. That doesn't seem as if that's going to happen. But it does seem as if the way they laid it out, the other three objectives can be reached. And with those other three objectives, now, we have to trust but verify, but as they laid it out, they have a plausible plan by which to achieve those, and that's what I was interested in.
3: You wanted to get the details on the diplomacy.
4: Correct.
0: So he basically wanted to assert his own authority, and once he got a personal hand job, excuse me, briefing from the White House, he voted for the war again. This man has no principles whatsoever. It was all about his own ego. And yet the consequences of this congressional fecklessness are very real. Like I said, I'm recording this in the middle of July, and the United States military has, according to CENTCOM, struck more than 170 Iranian military targets near the Strait of Hormuz this week. And President Trump has said that the ceasefire is over. In retaliation, Iran has bombed U.S. targets in Qatar, Kuwait, and Bahrain, and it's also attempted to bomb Jordan. And I would like to point out that we are not being told anything about the damage that we are sustaining to our assets in the region. Congress hasn't even been asking those questions. And so even though Congress, both branches, has voted to remove U.S. forces from hostilities in Iran that are not authorized by Congress, which remains all of them, President Trump is still doing whatever the fuck he wants. In other words, Congress's authority is being completely stomped on by President Trump. And I will be crystal clear here. If that is behavior that you don't approve of, we need to fire as many Republicans as possible in November. That's the only way that oversight over this executive branch will restart again. Even if the Democrats suck at it, like they did last time Trump was president, something is better than this. I also want to tell you about a debate that's been happening in Congress, or I should say in the House of Representatives, on a resolution that didn't pass, but still matters. And I think we should be aware that it's happening while we were talking about the Iran war, because this is absolutely connected. Because the House of Representatives debated a resolution to remove U.S. troops from hostilities in Lebanon that have not been authorized by Congress. Now, right now, we do have U.S. troops in Lebanon. Some we know are guarding the U.S. Embassy in Beirut. And then inside of the embassy, we have a defense attaché office representing the Defense Department and military services. What we're not entirely sure about are the military assistance or training teams, because we know that we have put troops in Lebanon as part of the counter-ISIS mission. But basically, the number of troops that we have there and what they're doing is incredibly unclear. And so this resolution was aimed at pulling out any forces that are engaged in active hostilities. From what I understand, this resolution would have allowed troops that are not engaged in hostilities, such as those guarding the embassy, to stay because they're not involved in any active fighting. And as we continue to find our country involved in wars that none of us approved of, including none of our representatives in Congress, I think this is the debate that needs to be had, because our partner in war, Israel, which we are openly partnered with in the war that Donald Trump started against Iran, they have been taking control of land in southern Lebanon, and their actions indicate that they don't intend to give it back. And if you understand the bigger picture of what has been going on with Israel and its neighbors, you will understand why this is a serious

0: 2023, he gave a speech that was condemned by even the Biden administration, during which he stood next to a map of Greater Israel and declared that there is no such thing as the Palestinian people. It appears that Palestine is first on their list, and then they're going after Lebanon. Prime Minister Benjamin Netanyahu has also said he is very attached to the vision of Greater Israel. And so the point I'm trying to make by telling you this is that there is a well-known goal within the Israeli government and within Israeli society, too, to expand Israel's borders. Essentially, what we are seeing in and around Israel is an ongoing land grab that has been in progress for over 100 years. This is the issue at the heart of Israel and Palestine, that whole conflict, because many Israelis believe that the country of Palestine should never exist because they think the land was given to Jewish people in the Bible. What I don't think a lot of people understand is that it doesn't stop at Palestine. And over the past few months, Israel has been clearing land in southern Lebanon. And when I say they are clearing the land, I am not exaggerating. They told the residents of southern Lebanon to leave. Hundreds of thousands of people fled north, and then Israel brought in bulldozers, many of them supplied by U.S. multinationals, and bulldozed entire villages. The villages are completely gone. And so right now, I want to play you a part of the debate that happened about this issue on June 3rd, because I think it's a stark example of the type of debate that's been happening in this Congress in matters of war, especially when it comes to the wars that Israel is involved in. And so here is Representative Rashida Tlaib of Michigan giving an explanation on why she supported this resolution. And you should know that Rashida Tlaib is the only Palestinian American in the U.S. Congress, and that I have fact-checked every word that she said, and it's all true. All the proof, as always, is waiting for you in this episode's show notes.
1: We must end the U.S. participation in the Israeli government's violent assault on Lebanon. Over 3,400 people in Lebanon have been massacred since the start of the Israeli apartheid government's brutal invasion and indiscriminate bombing campaign. Children, Mr. Speaker, medics, journalists, schools, hospitals, churches, mosques, these all have been targeted by the Israeli government. Critical civilian infrastructure, entire residential neighborhoods are systematically being destroyed. More than 1.2 million people have been forced to leave their homes or be killed, with the Israeli military telling them that they will not be allowed to return. Last week, Mr. Speaker, the Israeli government issued a forced displacement order for all the areas south of the Zahrani River, declaring the entire vast region to a combat zone. Mr. Speaker, that is 14% of all of Lebanon, home to hundreds of thousands of people of all faiths, as well as over 300 cities and towns, including Lebanon's fourth largest city, Tyre. That's 14% of the country told to either leave or die. This is not a national security, Mr. Speaker. This is an ethnic cleansing campaign. The Israeli leaders and the cabinet members are open about this. Finance Minister Smotrich literally called for the annexing of at least 10% of Lebanon, saying that this is the new Israeli border, must be the Litani River, up to the Litani River. Defense Minister Katz of Israel has openly stated that the government of Israel plans to pursue an indefinite military occupation of southern Lebanon up to the river, even after the war is over. The National Security Minister, Ben-Gvir, has proposed Israel to go even further to conquer and occupy Lebanese territory all the way north of the river. These are not fringe figures. These are the Israeli security cabinets. They're most powerful decision makers in the Israeli government. And Mr. Speaker, they have made it clear that their goal is to do what they're doing in Lebanon, what they did in Gaza. The Israeli military's officials even stated in their aim is to implement what they call, quote, the Gaza model of in Lebanon. I can go on and on in explaining this, but I think what is important to understand is the act of the psychological terror that they continue, the government putting leaflets all throughout Beirut, threatening Lebanon with repeat of the remarkable success in Gaza. And I want folks to know, my colleagues to know, over the last 3 months, we have already seen these horrific threats become a reality. This Congress did nothing to save lives in Gaza. And we must act now, though, to prevent the same fate in Lebanon. And I want folks to know we're here because the United States is not a bystander to these war crimes. It is an active participant. The Trump administration has engaged in unlawful and unauthorized participation in hostilities as part of the Israeli invasion of Lebanon in violation of the War Powers Act. The Trump administration is providing

0: providing intelligence, coordinating strikes, and demonstrating overt command over Israeli military decisions, including relighting specific Israeli attacks and operations throughout Lebanon, including Beirut. The President of the United States has, in his own public statements, over a period of months, asserted authority to approve, prohibit, condition, and direct specific Israeli military operations. In one such example, the Israeli government sought and was granted Trump's, quote, green light for its May 6th, the strike on Beirut, and coordinated with the U.S. in advance to coordinate Israeli officials and Israel's state officials mentioned this and said it publicly, but even Israel's own public government state broadcasting station admitted it. Not only is the Trump administration illegally participating in this violent campaign, it is openly ignoring congressional oversight, Mr. Speaker, of the U.S. Armed Forces involvement in Lebanon. On May 7th, Senator Welch and a number of senators wrote to the administration requesting specific information about U.S. coordination with the Israeli strikes, about the Israeli strikes, and other actions that would violate the War Powers Act, including refueling, intelligence sharing, targeting, and other assistance. We all know the senators have not received any answers, and the executive branch has not even tried to argue that the U.S. role in Israeli hostilities in Lebanon complies with U.S. law. Congress must reassert its constitutional authority, Mr. Speaker, immediately vote to end the U.S. participation in the destruction of Lebanon.
1: And so now let's be fair and play the other side and get the gist of the argument that's being made by the Republicans. And so here's the Republican leader of the debate, Representative Brian Mast of Florida. And I tried to fact check his figures and could not find any independent source. And so I don't know where he got these numbers from.
2: I just listened to my colleague, Representative Tlaib, speak for about 6 minutes, trying to convince us that Israeli action in Lebanon is about ethnic cleansing. Not once in the 6 minutes did my colleague mention Hezbollah, the terrorist organization that Israel is going in there and killing. In 6 minutes of rambling on, not one mention of Hezbollah, not one mention of the 1,729 rockets fired by Hezbollah into northern Israel since April 7. Not one mention of the 1,680 UAVs and drones sent into Israel since April 7. Not one mention of the 283 Israelis injured or the 15 killed by Hezbollah since April 7. She wants you to believe that it is about ethnic cleansing and not fighting Hezbollah. Okay, so let's talk about her actual policy. Her actual policy says this: Congress directs the President to remove the United States Armed Forces from Lebanon. Pretty straightforward. Let me let my colleague know, Representative Tlaib, that the United States is not at war in Lebanon. The United States is not engaged in hostilities in Lebanon. I don't know how else I can say it. This resolution, it's reckless and it's unserious. You're asking to remove U.S. troops in a country where we are not in conflict. Israel is killing terrorists, who I just listed off all of the attacks that have gone on just since early April. But we are not in conflict there.
1: Just two things about that real quick. They're clearing the land. And no matter what you think about Hezbollah, I don't think it's possible to claim that empty buildings are Hezbollah. And yet that's what the Israelis are blowing up. That's what they're bulldozing. So he also, in response to Rashida Tlaib and her actually documented evidence that we are coordinating with the Israelis in their strikes against Lebanon, he basically was just like, nuh-uh, we're not in hostilities there, even though we know that we are. So, okay, let's get back to Brian Mast.
2: And of course, my colleague doesn't want to talk about the fact that the terrorists that Israel is killing in there, that they do also use human shields. This is a well-known thing. But, Mr. Speaker, at this point, I will say that a vote for this resolution is a vote to support Iran, which I think I have to remind some of my Democrat colleagues is a bad thing. Supporting Iran is a bad thing. I see no acknowledgement over there. They are actually, my colleagues over here that would vote for this, they're serving as proxies for Hezbollah by bringing this resolution to the floor.
1: I'm old enough to remember that when we said that we were against the Iraq war, we were told that we were proxies for Saddam Hussein. It's the same shit that they've been saying to justify wars for years. Also saying that Hezbollah is using civilians as human shields. That sounds a lot like the justification that was used in Gaza to kill over 70,000 people that we know of. And I do have to point out the death toll in Lebanon is now in the thousands as well. So even if there have been 15 Israelis killed in this, wasn't able to find that figure anywhere. But if that is true, there is much more death happening on the other side of Israel's rockets. And this is why these comparisons to what happened in Gaza are being made with what is happening in Lebanon. Even the rhetoric is exactly the same. And so I am concerned about our participation in the expansion of Israel's borders. And I think if you're paying attention to the facts, it's a reasonable concern. And I am not a proxy for Hezbollah. But that is the type of absurd accusation that those who are concerned for Arab human life are having to contend with. And in this debate on the floor of the U.S. House of Representatives, it got even worse a few minutes later when smirking Representative Max Miller of Ohio got his turn to speak.
3: While I can appreciate the passion for my colleagues on the other side of the aisle, I do not appreciate their lack of education and understanding of what is really going on there. So let us be clear. Hezbollah is a terrorist organization, from the gentlelady from Michigan, and its members are butchers that you like to, you know, hang out with to a certain extent. No nation can be fully sovereign when an armed group operates outside the authority of its elected. Oh, I'm sorry. Are we getting a little emotional?
4: Gentlemen will suspend.
3: Oh, gentlemen will suspend.
5: Find me. Wait. I couldn't see what you had there.
6: The gentlewoman making a demand to take words down.
3: I certainly believe you advocate for them, yes. You advocate for terrorists on a daily basis.
4: The House will be in order.
3: You advocate for a terrorist regime every single day from the Jenny Lady from Michigan.
4: The House will be in order. The House will be in order.
3: You do associate yourself with them.
4: Colleagues. Colleagues. This is a serious topic. We will debate it respectfully and deliberately. Is the gentlewoman from Michigan making a motion to take down?
0: Yes, Mr. Speaker, I am. That is a direct attack on my character. I please
4: the gentleman
0: request
4: from Ohio will
0: to
4: be
0: strike
4: seated.
0: The words down.
4: Gentleman from Ohio will
0: it
4: be
0: was.
4: Seated.
7: You can't do that.
8: You can't do
7: that.
8: You shouldn't be able to speak.
4: No member is currently recognized for debate.
1: The House leadership then took over an hour to figure out how to handle this. This is what Speaker for the Day Jay Olbernolte decided to do.
4: The chair is prepared to rule. The words of the gentleman from Ohio contain an allegation that the gentlewoman from Michigan is a butcher and affiliated with a terrorist organization. Such remarks impugn the patriotism and loyalty of the member of the House, which is not in order, as stated in Section 361 of the House Rules and Manual. The chair relies on the precedent of December 14, 2021, as carried in such section of the manual, and finds that the remarks contain personalities and are not in order. Without objection, the offending words are stricken from the record.
1: And yet, I found these words in the congressional record. So what record are they talking about? And then the debate continued. So let's go back to Representative Brian Mast of Florida.
2: Can Representative Miller still speak or not?
4: The gentleman from Ohio may not speak for the remainder of the day.
2: Very good. I recognize myself for as much time as I may consume.
4: Gentleman is recognized for a further 20 minutes.
2: Going to deliver a message from Representative Miller of Ohio. Yes, I said it. I own it, and I stand by it. And I'd like to submit this for the record.
1: He then went on to try to submit articles suggesting that Rashida Tlaib, the only Palestinian American in this Congress, is somehow in partnership with Hamas and other terrorist groups. And I'd also like to remind you that when the history books are written about this time, about the last few years, as we watch Gaza be completely flattened and tens of thousands murdered, the only person that was censured for their speech in this Congress was Rashida Tlaib. Was the only Palestinian American in Congress. And you just heard how she conducts herself. So the racism in this Congress is so overt. And this is the type of behavior that you can expect from the Republicans when you present facts about the extreme violence of the Israeli government and their continued territorial expansion into neighboring countries with our participation. And in case it's unclear, let's remember that they are taking territory in Gaza, the West Bank, Syria, and Lebanon, all in the past few years. We need to debate our involvement in this in a serious way. And the Republicans are clearly not interested in doing so. And I just thought you should know that. And now for the final thing that I think you should know, which is we have some Senate confirmed judges that I think you should know about. So first up, the Senate confirmed Justin Smith. He is now our United States Circuit Judge for the 8th Circuit. And Justin Smith was Donald Trump's personal attorney before he became a judge. Justin Smith worked on Trump's legal team, including the Supreme Court presidential immunity case arising from Trump's effort to overturn the 2020 election results. And as recently as his confirmation hearing in April, Justin Smith doesn't seem willing to acknowledge that an overturning of the 2020 election results is what Trump was actually attempting to do. So here's Senator Dick Durbin of Illinois questioning Trump's lawyer, Justin Smith, in his confirmation hearing on April 15th.
8: Will you acknowledge that President Trump lost the 2020 election to Joe Biden?
9: I acknowledge, as Chairman Grassley was talking about in his opening remarks, that under Article 2 in the 12th Amendment, that the Electoral College cast their votes in December of 2020. In January of 2021, Congress met to open and count those votes. And as a result of that process, Congress certified Joe Biden as the president.
8: Who won the popular vote in the 2020 presidential election?
9: The popular vote is not something that's mentioned in the Constitution.
8: And I'm asking you, it's a basic question. If you took an eighth grader from Kansas and Missouri and Iowa and Illinois and said, who won the popular vote in the 2020 election? And they submitted an explanation of the Electoral College, you couldn't give them a passing grade. So let me just ask you, as an American citizen who I'm sure voted in that election, who won the popular vote in the 2020 election?
9: As an American citizen, as someone who, as Senator Schmidt said, cares about precision, I want to be very clear that, you know, as a lawyer looking at the Constitution, it's the Electoral College that matters.
1: And it seems reasonable to conclude that the reason that Justin Smith refuses to directly state that Joe Biden won the 2020 election is because this guy was a participant in the effort to get that election result overturned. Specifically, Justin Smith filed an amicus brief arguing that officials in Pennsylvania, Georgia, Michigan, and Wisconsin had changed election rules for mail-in voting during COVID without proper authority, and that those changes made the 2020 presidential election less secure. The Supreme Court was not swayed by his arguments, and they were dismissed. But now this guy is a judge, and I think the important point here is that Justin Smith was willing to make those arguments in writing at all. Justin Smith also represented Donald Trump in a directly personal capacity after juries awarded E. Jean Carroll damages in civil cases in which they found Donald Trump liable for sexual assault against her. And so it's no exaggeration to say that Justin Smith has served as Donald Trump's personal lawyer. Since Donald Trump himself was Justin Smith's client, recusal in all matters related to him is clearly appropriate. And so here's Senator Mazie Hirono of Hawaii checking to make sure that recusal is the plan if a case about Donald Trump lands on Justin Smith's docket.
10: So, Mr. Smith, you have represented President Trump in multiple lawsuits in which he has been found liable for defaming and committing sexual battery against E. Jean Carroll. In these cases, you represented the president in his personal capacity. If a case comes before you in which President Trump's personal interests are heavily implicated, will you recuse yourself?
9: Senator, I've been very proud to represent the president.
10: Well, will you recuse yourself?
9: I will recuse from any case I've been personally involved in. For any other case, I would consult the judicial canons and the appropriate recusal rules. I may need to consult with my colleagues.
1: The answer to the question, will you recuse yourself, should have been a one-word answer. It should have been yes. By saying he's only willing to recuse himself from the cases he was personally involved in, he is leaving open the possibility that he will be the judge in a case in which his former client is involved. There are so many things about this guy's background that lead to legitimate concerns that he's going to be acting as an agent of the Trump White House as a judge, as opposed to a member of a co-equal branch of government charged with holding the executive branch accountable when necessary. This was not a concern that was taken seriously by the Republicans in the Senate, though. He was confirmed 48-43 with all Democrats and independents voting no. Senator Lisa Murkowski of Alaska was, once again, the only Republican who had a problem with Trump's personal lawyer becoming a judge for life. Republicans also had no problem confirming Kathleen Lane as the United States District Judge for the District of Montana. And this time, Lisa Murkowski also joined the Republicans, so it was unanimous for this chick. But here is the problem with Kathleen Lane. She is, first of all, clearly a Republican partisan. She's a former Republican National Committee lawyer and also worked in an openly conservative law firm. But that's not the concerning part. That's just who she is. The concerning part is that the American Bar Association rated her as not qualified to be a judge. And this is the first Trump nominee in this term to get that designation. Why? Well, first of all, 34-year-old Kathleen Lane has been a lawyer for fewer years than I've been creating Congressional Dish. She's been a lawyer for less than a decade. And here's the extent of her courtroom experience as examined by Senator Chris Coons of Delaware.
11: So you mentioned in your questionnaire that while at Consovoy McCarthy, you drafted outlines for direct and cross-examinations and cross-examined a witness. You only mentioned one cross-examination. You've certainly conducted more than one cross-examination in federal court. Is that correct?
12: I conducted that one cross-examination, Senator, but I've been very involved in the preparation of witnesses.
11: Conducted one cross-examination in federal court. Is that correct?
12: I have, Senator, and I have also worked extensively with preparing experts, helping prepare. I also took a deposition.
11: Questionnaire, you took a deposition of an expert witness. You've certainly taken more than one deposition in your legal career. Is that correct?
12: Senator, I've taken a deposition of an expert, but I've also been deeply engaged
11: deposition. One deposition.
12: Yes, Senator, and I've also had the opportunity.
11: You said in response in your questionnaire that you've drafted outlines for direct examinations. How many direct examinations have you conducted?
12: Senator, I have, like I said, drafted outlines for direct examinations and helped prepare witnesses and second chair depositions.
1: Oh my God. She's done hardly anything as a lawyer, and now she's a judge for life. And so after accomplishing all that, including getting that amazing lawyer onto the bench, it was vacation time. The Senate left for vacation on June 24th, and the House, they were supposed to stay until the end of the month, but they left early on June 25th because Donald Trump had a hissy fit. He refused to sign a housing bill that passed both parts of Congress by a wide bipartisan majority, and he is demanding that the Save America Act be attached to the housing bill or the NDAA or something, or else he won't sign anything. And this has brought the House of Representatives to a screeching halt because the idiot Republicans who adore him are trying to help him with this effort. So that's June for you. Like I said, I'm recording this in mid-July. Congress is scheduled to come back for 2 weeks. I do know that there is some concern from within the House that they might not come back at all in the House of Representatives because of this chaos. But right now, they are scheduled to come back on July 13th. So we'll just have to wait and see. So now I'd like to thank our new executive producer, although he's definitely not new. He's been around for forever, supporting the show for so long that I feel like I know him because I've seen his name so often. But I would like to thank Garrick Smalley for putting a executive producer credit on episode 339, Raising Screen Zombies. That was an investigation that was actually kind of interesting, although it wasn't about corporate malfeasance or the Trump administration, but it was an investigation into what screen time is doing to our children and to ourselves. And I actually got a really nice email from a parent who said that that was helping them make their decisions. And so I like that episode, and I am happy to see it is now on the most valuable episodes list. So thank you, Garrick, for that executive producer credit and for your continued support for Congressional Dish. If you would like to be an executive producer and get your vouch on your favorite episode, which moves it up the most valuable episodes list, it costs $535 per executive producer credit. That basically means that you put in an investment into the creation of that show that pays for a significant portion of that episode's creation. And then you get to vouch for your episode. You get to be an executive producer, and your episode moves up closer to the top. And so we love our executive producers, but we also love all our producers. So if you are supporting Congressional Dish, thank you. And if you're not supporting us yet, please do so. Like I said in the beginning, we have the lame duck coming up. This one could be a doozy because it is most likely, we'll see what happens in the election, but this will most likely be the last 2 months that the Republicans will have full control of the executive branch and Congress while Donald Trump is president. So I do expect them to try to sneak at least some of their priorities into law before the majority of them get booted. But we'll see what happens. It's the president sure seems hell-bent on creating chaos. And if you don't know why I say that, please listen to the episodes about the Save America Act that will give you the details. And the fact that he is pushing so hard to have that piece of legislation attached to something before the election, that's how you know he wants this to be a chaotic one, because that legislation, which would take effect immediately, which doesn't fund any of the changes that would have to be made by the state officials that administer the elections, that's a really concerning effort. It would put a lot of hurdles between us and our ability to vote, and it would also cause chaos in the states. And Donald Trump's pushing for it real, real hard. So I'm nervous about this upcoming election, not necessarily that I think that it's going to be able to be rigged, but I just, you know, an animal's most desperate before it dies. Yeah, I think this lame duck session could be a real doozy. So please support Congressional Dish so that I can keep an eye on everything that happens for you and document it for history. Because at this point, that's what I think Congressional Dish really is. It's just a documentation of all this insanity so that people can look back on it someday and be like, this is what a regular taxpayer saw that happened there. I'm not a creature of DC. I don't think any of this is normal. So if you support this, please support the show. All right. I would like to thank my production and research assistant, Claire. I'd like to thank Mike at Pro Podcast Solutions, who does all of our editing. Thank you to Mark at podcastbranding.co for designing and keeping our website secure. Thank you to Lauren, who takes care of all of our executive producers and producers. She's keeping track of your donations, even if it's $1, $5, $10, we keep track of it so that when you hit $535, you can claim an executive producer credit. Doesn't have to be all at once. Thank you to my dad and Robin, who do our taxes. And thank you, Brian Karras. He is our guardian angel. He used to be our artist, but now he's just always in our hearts. And of course, thank you for listening and for sharing the show. And I will talk to you soon. Take care. Bye.
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12: And Sunday.
13: Shall be your friend.
14: Clock is sounding like a little critter right there saying that. Sound like a little critter. Hello, everybody. Welcome to episode...
13: I have been.
14: Oh, God.
13: Oh, we shall be.
14: Episode, oh, God.
13: Your friend.
14: Your friend. I'm sorry, that was on repeat. Stop it. A lot of issues going on in the sewer tonight. Hey, it's episode 100, and no, it's not 100, it's like 500 and something. 549. Ugh. Extremely confusing week. After the show last week, I got some sort of sickness. I got all ill. I got very ill. I don't know what the hell. I got like a fever. My throat was all clogged up. The good part about that is I get to chug NyQuil a whole bunch, and you know, since I'm pretty sober, NyQuil is the only drugs that I've been doing, so I was like, yes, let's get blasted. We're going to get blasted, everybody. I'm feeling a little bit better from that. I got down with the sewer sickness. And then on Tuesday, my microphone died, my EV320 just kicked the bucket, just did not want to work. It was just, I don't know what was going on. I put the amp all the way up to 10. You could tap on it and you hear the tapping, but if you try to talk into it, there'd be no signal at all. I did a multimeter test on it. Wasn't working. So, rest in peace, RE320. Now I'm working with a $30 microphone here. The FUFA 669D, K669D. $30, everybody. I don't know if it sounds different, better. Who the hell knows? Because the rest of today was fucking rough, man. If you haven't heard yet, the great John C. Dvorak has passed away. It's been a pretty rough day. Let's listen to a Chris Wilson tune over here, because I thought it'd be kind of fun. He was, where is that Chris Wilson tune? I don't know where I put it. Hold on. Let's listen to that, because that'll make me a little happier.
15: Well, congratulations for getting this far.
16: Yes, you too, my good sir.
15: Thanks.
16: Not bad at all.
15: I think we've had a good run.
16: We've had a good run, John. We should just quit while we're ahead. What would I be doing if I had actually quit?

0: He's pretty hard to beat.
1: I mean, we're kind of grooming him to take over the show, aren't we?
0: Can you imagine?
2: Thank you for that, sir, Chris Wilson.
3: I'm going to inject your soul.
4: Yeah, we now bring you to Salty Sessions, currently in session.

Yeah, Elvis has left the building. That was Elvis Presley, Steamroller Blues, back in 1973. Hell yeah. Well, I got some help from Reverend Dr. Pfeiffer on getting the stream in the NA stream, so it'll look a little weird. It'll say In the Grass, Salty Sessions, until we can get these back-end things worked out with the login info. We will just keep press along, but at least we're in there for the next 30 minutes. We are on the NA stream on your Sunday morning. Probably celebrate.

0: Yeah. Coming up, we got another oldie. Most of these blues are going to be oldies. Muddy Waters. Born McKinley, Morganfield, April 4th, 1913 to April 30th, 1983. Was an influential American blues guitarist and singer, pivotal in creating post-World War II electric blues, often cited as the father of modern Chicago blues. He transformed traditional Delta blues into an amplified, electrified style that heavily influenced rock music, including the Rolling Stones, who took their name from his song, Rolling Stone. Oh, I bet you didn't know that one, huh? So coming up, we got the classic, Muddy Waters, and this is Got My Mojo Working in the Morning.
1: Chicago is considered the most fertile treasure ground of the blues in America today. On the south side of this bustling city, one of the greatest basic blues singers makes his home and his work. Meet Muddy Waters.

0: like on you.
1: Yeah, that was Muddy Waters. Got my mojo working. And I hope you all got your mojo working on this Sunday morning. Early Sunday morning for some of you. And maybe some of you on a different time zone. It might be late. Who knows? But this is the pre-show. Super duper early show. Before the 2-hour folk hour with Reverend Dr. Pfeiffer. Coming up in about 30 minutes. Less than 30 minutes. Hell yeah. All right, let's keep rolling on here with the blues in the celebration of John C. Dvorak. And, we were trying to get the NA stream working. Sometimes it doesn't work. And sometimes I feel like John, when stuff doesn't work like this.
2: I mean, it's doable, but we're not going to do it because it's time-consuming and stupid. But you just do it in your own head.
1: Coming up, we got another pioneer, the older brother of Steve Ray Vaughan. That is Jimmy Vaughan, and still alive, born March 20th, 1951. American blues rock guitarist, singer based in Austin, Texas, and the older brother of the late Steve Ray Vaughan. He is the founding member of the Fabulous Thunderbirds, group that helped bring blues back to the top charts in the 1980s with hits like Tough Enough. And this is his. He did an acoustic version of Six Strings Down. And it's basically, he rewrote it for all the blues artists that have died and gone to blues heaven. So this is Jimmy Vaughan, Six Strings Down.
3: This is called Six Strings Down. That was written by the Neville brothers, Art Neville and his brothers. And they sent it to me after Stevie got killed, and I changed it and changed the lyrics and kind of made my own version out of it, changed it up, and this was what we put on the record many years ago. And then it's popular at funerals now. People call me, my friends call me and want me to come sing it at their funerals. So that's the real story, so...

Yeah, that was Jimmy Vaughn, Six Strings Down, a dedication to all the fallen blues artists going back home into blues heaven. Well, let's go back. Let's go back even farther into the blues. We are going to hit up Big Mama Thornton. Born Willie Mae Thornton, 1926 to 1984. She was a pioneering American blues and R&B singer-songwriter, multi-instrumentalist, known for her powerful booming voice and robust stage presence. She was born in Arrington, Alabama. And this is her with Buddy Guy with Ball and Chain.

been a great pleasure to me to have him to be with Buddy Guy since 1965 in Europe. This is a song I wrote, made famous by me and Janis Joplin. I wrote this tune called Ball and Chain. I hope you like it.

0: That was Big Mama Thornton and Buddy Guy with Ball and Chain on your Sunday morning. And the trolls are busy in the troll room, and I got some boots coming in real quick. We got a short row of Johnsons coming in from Sir Libre, 1111 from v3music.com. And he says, your feed does not say live, it says pending. Yes, running with scissors, and we'll just go with that. And then we got Sir TJ the Raffle coming in from Podcast Guru. Another row of sticks there, and he is saying, in the morning, Salty Sessions plus plus. And then we got the magic number sauce, 333 coming in from Sylvie. That is 2 for 2 Sir Music Podcast, and just saying test boost, and she hit the magic number sauce.
1: 3, that's a magic number.
0: And we will get

That was Lightning Hopkins with Baby Please Don't Go. We're almost ready for the 2 hour folk hour. Getting close. And before we do, we still got a couple more tracks that I think I can fit in here for the trolls here in the morning. Get ready for the big show later this afternoon. But let's go ahead and play. We have to play this guy. Everybody knows who this is. This is Stevie Ray Vaughan, Double Trouble. This was live, of course, at the Austin City Limits back in the day. But of course, you don't know about Stevie Ray Vaughan. 1954 to 1990, he was the front man of the trio Double Trouble, and he is still has an older brother, Jimmy Vaughan, that we just played. But let's go ahead and kick this off because we're running out of time. Stevie Ray Vaughan and Double Trouble. This is Crossfire.

0: Stevie Ray Vaughan, everybody, and Double Trouble. That was Crossfire. Hell yeah. All right, we got one more song. This is this one's going out to all the trolls in the troll room on your Sunday morning. We are about 5 minutes away from the two-hour folk hour with Reverend Dr. Fire Pfeiffer. It's a folking good time. And this is, we're going to close it out here with Tony Joe White, also known as the Swamp Fox, American singer-songwriter, guitarist who pioneered the swamp rock genre. He was born July 23rd, 1943, in Goodwill, Louisiana. And this is a one I think was appropriate for all the trolls. You all should like this one. This is Tony Joe White, Even Trolls Love Rock and Roll, live from Austin, coming up next.
1: We're going to do one called Even Trolls Love Rock and Roll. Yeah.

said, hey, looks like y'all going to play somewhere. And I said, yes, sir. Cause you always want to say yes, sir, to a troll. He said, now look, I hate to mess up you boys' job, but I sure could dig hearing y'all play a little bit. I said, man, we can't just plug up and play right here on the bridge. And the troll said, why? And I go, cause. But the troll said,

He said, "You boys just ain't getting it." I said, "Damn, man, we're playing our guts out." He said, "Would you mind if I borrowed that old guitar and showed you a lick?" Well, since we never heard a troll play, we let him have it. And he goes like this right here.

0: Well, that'll do it for me. And that was Tony Joe White, Even the Trolls Love Rock and Roll. So we are switching over to Dr. Pfeiffer. And 2 hour folk hours coming up next. It's going to be a folkin' good time. I will see you all next Sunday. Adios.
1: I'm about to see the largest steam locomotive in the world. I've waited my whole life to see 4014 Big Boy in action. So today is a very important day.
2: In the morning, grassholes.
3: In the morning, indeed, and in the grass to you out there, the grass gang. Thank you out there to Thank you to Salty Crayon for that salty sessions. I know we had a little trouble with the stream, but we got you on there, and hopefully we have a little bit less issues next week. But yeah, it was a great show. Love that last song. And this this whole show goes out to the trolls. That's right. But let's see here. We appreciate you being with here on the Sunday morning two-hour folk hour, Reverend Dr. Pfeiffer. Like I said, we are still celebrating the life of John C. Dvorak, but let's try not to get too teary today, huh? Let's ease off that emotional throttle a little bit. And I've got Bronwyn Keith Hines here to start us off. And, she's doing a song that you might have heard on Thursday, but somebody else did it. But this is Bronwyn doing Still Here.

0: Heck yeah, Bronwyn Keith Hines there with the old Still Here, the John Hartford tune. We love those John Hartford tunes here on the Folk Hour. That's right. And, well, you've already heard it.
1: But it looks like they're lit.
0: Yeah. You heard both the children say, yay! And, you know, you heard the poverty parrot chirp. So the first one, the children, that was lavish from at Fountain FM. Could be Lavosh. Lavosh. 33 sets. He just says, Rev. Lav. Lavish, of course, of the Behind the Schemes podcast. Legendary Lavish. Thank you very much, sir. And then we got the 333 sets. That's you heard the poverty parrot there. That's the ceiling bird. That's the 9-volt fun. That's Sir TJ the Raffle. He said, ITM and ITG. Well, in the ITMG to you too, Sir TJ. Thank you very much. And here's some string dusters. Wow.

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All right, Infamous String Dusters there with You Can't Stop the Changes. And guess I had a little residential internet blip there in the tune. Sorry about that, folks. We'll send some karma the cable modem's way. But yeah, let's stay in the grass with some Petersons, huh? It's a Sunday morning show.

0: Yeah, Missouri's own Ron DeVincent in the Rage. A little driving nails in my coffin there. And you might have heard it before, but...
1: But it looks like they're lit.
0: Yeah. And you heard Salty Crayon. He was jumping that General Lee over the creek there with 1,001 sats. That's how you do that. And he says, thanks for the restream help. Running with scissors. Try again next time in the grass. Yeah, no problem, Salty. Sorry I didn't think of that a little sooner, but I also made a quick run to the grocery store this morning. So, you know, had to get a little grass caffeine juice coffee stuff. Anyway, thank you very much, Salty Crayon. And let's see here. I want to go back to, well, our delimiter. That's what we call it when Dame Booley Steeds. That's her alarm clock on a Saturday. She set a little early last night, yesterday. Because I was still sitting here, it's the middle of the afternoon when I heard this one coming in. But it was 22 sats that she did this. That's right. And she said, Hyde Bluegrass Orchestra, Ain't No Grave, Johnny Cash cover, live at John D. Music Request. Blue Heart, Green Heart, Broken Heart, Banjo. For the 2 hour folk hour. Yeah, thank you very much, Dame Booley Steed. And of course, we'll get that played for you right about now. Yeah.

0: down.
1: There we go. Hi, Bluegrass Orchestra there. Thank you for that request there, Dame Booley Steed. And after the show on Thursday, I did get, I got $5 in the Cash App. That's $Pfeiffer Mo. And let's see, of course, Cash App, power words, everybody. So I'm just going to call this person CH. That sound stands for cool as heck. Yeah, that's right. Cool as heck sent in $5 and said, thanks for introducing her to the Punch Brothers. Well, you're welcome. And I hope you're listening again this morning. And here's some Punch Brothers I ain't ever played on the show before.

Heck yeah, Punch Brothers there with the Tom Brosseau tune, How to Grow a Woman from the Ground. Very interesting take on a very interesting tune. But the troll room suggested starting with a chia seed. All right. Name is absurd coming in there with something. But I have a... I got to refresh my library. I have a request here from Cattle Baron. Came in on the old Fediverse and wanted to hear... This is the Longest Johns. They were separated during the lockdown. So this is one of those computer collaborations. But they're doing a tune called The Parting Glass.

Oh, man, that was really a weepy little ballad, wasn't it? Let's pick the pace back up here a little bit.

All right, as we celebrate JCD, and of course, pray that he's bound for glory himself. This train is bound for glory. That's Old Crow Medicine Show, joined by Mumford Sons and Edward Sharp, and everybody got a chance on that one. That was a fun time. Well, up next, I got a little bit of Westbound Rangers. This is Big Skiota. I said that wrong. Somebody correct me.

0: West Brown Rangers there. That's right. Woo! And, that one got stuck. Yeah, damn it, the absurd. I see your request there, and that's definitely a second hour request. So I'm putting that one on hold for now, but it's going to be coming up. But for now, we need to...
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2: I'm going to tell y'all a little folk tale right here. I guess you could call this a folk tale. It might be true. I don't know. This old boy was hoeing corn up in his field, and his little boy, about 6 years old, come running to the patch and says, "Papa, Mama wants you to come to the house. The preachers are coming." And he said, "Well, which preacher, son? I've got to finish these two rows. It looks like it's going to rain. There's a lot of weeds here I need to get out." He said, "Mama didn't tell me which one." He said, "Well, I'll tell you what. You run back to the house. If it's that Catholic fellow that lives down the road, hide him a little bit of wine in that jug sitting behind the kitchen door. He'll drink it all before I get there. But if he's that Methodist fellow that's a little money hid in the bottom of the cooking jar, you hide the cookies when you see him coming. Hide the cookie jar. But now, if he's that old Baptist boy that wears that suit and tie all week and tries to look real pretty, you sit on your mama's lap till I get to the house."
0: And if it's the Reverend Doctor, hide your weed.

All right, Del McCoury Band there. Get down on your knees and pray. Let's round off this first hour with a little Shadowgrass, why don't we? You'll never leave Harlan alive. Or the No Agenda stream, actually.

0: Thank you.
1: Thank you, Shadowgrass. And you're in tune to the No Agenda Stream. This is the Sunday morning 2-hour folk hour. I am the Reverend Dr. Pfeiffer. That's right. Thank you for joining us this fine Sunday morning. We're still remembering and celebrating the life of John C. Dvorak, JCD to us. Love the guy. And, well, you know, we're just going through some changes. This is Charles Bradley.

0: Oh, man. Charles Bradley.
1: Yeah, little Charles Bradley. There were changes. And, you know, keeping changes in mind, you know, we don't know what's going to happen with the No Agenda show. And, you know, the stream times and all that stuff. We're playing it by ear. I'll be listening to see what Adam has to say today about those kind of things. But you can always stay tuned to my Fediverse account. That's at Pfeiffer at CrowleyClub.com. Yeah. And, you know, if you just type in Pfeiffer, P-H-I-F-E-R, in the search, you can find it. It's that easy. But, and just follow me there, and I will keep you updated on any time changes. The Folk Hour never ends. We're going to be doing a show no matter what. Just when we're doing it is maybe up for grabs. It's going to be 2 hours sometime, huh? But I got a little, well, I hope Sir Seasetter's listening, because I think this is one of his favorite bands. This is Delta Spirit. They're doing People Turn Around.
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0: Delta spirit there with people turn around. And I think the wind's about right for some Broco. And then Dame of the Absurd's request.
1: One, two, one, two, three, four.

All right. And Dame of the Absurd wanted to hear some Primus. I couldn't find this one in Dusty's library, so I had to go get it. This is The Air Is Getting Slippery. I don't play much Primus on the Folk Hour here.

0: Ladies and gentlemen, you're about to be graced by the wondrous, incredible, orgasmic sounds of Larry Lerlalon.
1: The folk hour never ends.
0: And the bastard Benji.

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And of course, you heard the brand new Highballer Boost. That was the big boy. And that was big boy Darren O sending in 22,222 sats. He says, much love, Brother Pfeiffer. Thank you for all the folking around. How about Todd Snyder's If Tomorrow Never Comes for the late, great JCD in the grass? Let's see. Do I have... I have to go get that, Darren. No, I don't have it on hand. But while I do that, here's a little I'm With Her. This follows up that Primus song there because it's getting slippery. Because, good Lord, it is hot as hell. Sorry, it is hot as hell.

0: All right, yeah. Long, hot summer days. It's a scorcher out here in the Ozarks today, folks. I'm not even sure if I got below 90 overnight. But, and I need to make yet another run to the junkyard. That's right. That's right. Not for the Buick. My Jetta, the O2 sensor is just, boy, it's just giving up the ghost. And I happen to know that there's one sitting there that's going to cost me $13 instead of $130 if I can just withstand the 100-degree temperatures. Wish me luck. All right, but I've got the request, that high baller boost request. I hope you guys like that new boost sound. I thought it's much more fitting for the boost than the old one was. But I've needle dropped this one because I think Todd is talking quite a bit before this. So hopefully I got this right. This is If Tomorrow Never Comes.
1: After we leave here, it has been an honor to share and celebrate our complete and total utter lack of wisdom. Distracting as I have, and I would like to sing you a song about it, but it's a serious song, so I don't want to fucking talk in there anymore.

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I want everything as good as it gets. I've learned nothing but that there's another sunrise coming, all but one of these times it sets. And if tomorrow never comes, well, tomorrow never comes. If tomorrow never comes, tomorrow never comes. If we were all good people, we'd work in perfect rhythm. If worms had daggers, birds wouldn't fuck with them.

0: Justin Towns Earl here on the Folk Hour. That was the Saint of Lost Causes. Yeah, good tune. I found a version of his old man trying to do that song, and it wasn't as good. Well, here's Noam Pikelny from the Punch Brothers to intro the next song.
1: This next one's a true story. It's just not ours. It's about prison. Could be, eventually it could be about, could be ours. The Night is Young.
2: We should do a couple prison songs.
3: All right.
1: Couple prison songs.
4: Nope. Even a song that's just more mental.
2: What? Yeah, I think it's your kick. Yeah.
4: Born ready. One, two, three.

0: Bluegrass nationalism.
1: Thank you
0: very
1: much, ladies and gentlemen. We're Punch Brothers. This was Pete Bingo Night.
2: Yeah. Punch Brothers there with 99 years. And boy, that was one of the faster train 45s I've ever heard. For real. Yeah. So Ned made it in the grass this morning, which reminds me. He let me know on Thursday that it was Alison Krauss's birthday, but, you know, we were doing something else. But this would have been a good one to play. So let's send this one out to JCD. This is Alison Krauss in Union Station, birthday girl doing Heaven's Bright Shore.
3: What's this song?
4: Heaven's Bright Shore.

All right. That was the Nashville Jam there. A bunch of people up on stage at the Opry. I definitely heard David Rawlings' voice singing in the background. And honestly, there it was. You know, I've had in the back of my mind that I've got a song where T-Bone Burnett has some ridiculous verse bitching about Donald Trump, and it's stupid. And I couldn't remember what it was, and there it was. It just came and hit me in the face. And you might have heard that 333 coming in there. That was Sir TJ the Raffle. He said, I don't have to read the boost, so I'm not going to. But he remembered another train song, and Sir TJ, for the train song, you could have saved yourself 111 sats by sending in 222 and making this one. Yeah. But it's a song I had already. Let's play it for, and it's a good request. So, since I didn't read the boost, I'm not going to play it for TJ. I'm going to play it for the Grass Gang. Thank you for the request, TJ, and the boost. Appreciate it. My

All right. Mountain Heart there with the Gospel Train, probably the least gay a cappella song that's ever been done. That's pretty awesome. And I got some sultry Sierra Farrell here. So we round out the folk hour for this morning. She's doing a little tune called Here I Am.

0: Yeah,
1: that was fun.
2: That's good.
3: It was pretty good. Thank you, Sierra Farrell. Sultry Sierra Farrell there. That was Here I Am.
0: That's pretty good.
3: Hey, that's what I said. We got time for one more here on the Folk Hour. That's right. Let's bring this one back. We got Sierra Hull here. And she's at Delfest. So Del, yeah to her. But she's doing a Tears for Fears cover. We haven't broke this one out in a while. This one goes out to the Grass Gang. Hang in there. And stay tuned for the Rock and Roll Pre-Show with Darren O coming up next here on the No Agenda stream.

0: you for tuning in to the Sunday morning 2-hour folk hour. I have been the Reverend Dr. Pfeiffer. Stay tuned for Darren O at the Rock and Roll Pre-Show coming up next. He's going to blast the bass all over your face, stream the bites for the dames and knights, and, stream the rock and roll to all the trolls and get no nation out there. I forgot what the next one was. All right. Like I mentioned before, just stay tuned to the socials, pfeiffer@crowleyclub.com for any schedule changes if you hear a rumor that things are changing. And because I will adapt to that. Until Thursday, stay in the grass, everybody.
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0: Yeah, it sounds like the Reverend Doctor's in the grass and one last time with nothing but love, kids.
1: You're a bunch of stoner losers.

mighty No Agenda stream. Thank you to the Reverend Dr. Pfeiffer for a folkin' good time. You should boost him. Support that show. He folks around. And that kind of music makes me happy anyway. I am Darren O. This is the Rock and Roll Pre-Show. We're going to take you right on up to another special edition of the best damn podcast in the universe, JCD Memorial Edition. He will live on forever in all of these clips, Mutter. You are absolutely right. The man, the myth, the legend. If you ever request, there's a lot of them, but you can try rnr.show. Let's start with the Mavericks. Cotton Gin will like it.

Night of the Motor City lets us know who's having a birthday, why we should care, suggest some tasty tracks that we can play. It's all in good fun, unless you're Sir Bemrose. The 26th of July already says net-net. On this day, Harry Truman signed the National Security Act, creating the Department of Defense, the CIA, the National Security Council, and the Joint Chiefs of Staff. Gee, I can't figure out why Truman had only a 22% approval rating. Well, it should have been 33 net-net, obviously. Born today includes Pygmalion playwright George Bernard Shaw, analytical psychology father Carl Jung, Brave New World author and government distruster Aldous Huxley, Saying Goodnight Gracie Allen, Moon movie man Stanley Kubrick, Helen Mirren, Dorothy Hamill. Hey, I rode on a shuttle with Dorothy Hamill in Colorado Springs when I was 10. She was nice. And her camel. Creepy Kevin Spacey, Sandra Bullock, Jeremy Piven, and Kate Beckinsale. Yeah, I had an argument with Jeremy Piven on Twitter. He don't like me, but that's okay. But how about some music birthdays? I hope Sir Nubbin's around, because in reverse, Taylor Momsen, lead singer for the Pretty Reckless, turning 33 today, the magic number. And a champagne supernova sounds like a nice slice of heaven. Yeah, it does. In fact, yeah.

Net going in reverse today for the birthday report. Dave Baksh. Is that how you say it? B-A-K-S-H. Weird name. Dvorak would have gotten it wrong, too. Former lead guitarist for Sum 41, turning 45 today. I'm not a big fan of Sum 41's music, says Sir Net Ned, the Black Knight of the Motor City. So them doing a cover will have to do.

0: 2.
1: Up next on the Net Report, Gary Cherone, the lead singer for Extreme and the worst lead singer of Van Halen ever. I disagree. I think that was Gary Coleman. Turned 65 today. I figured this song would fit because we lost someone that was indeed more than words. I had no doubt Ned was sensitive. Is that your secret, Ned? Big old softie.

Ned wanted to make sure you got every last second of that song. Get over to the Troll Room if you're not there. Noagenda.stream. You can even get shoulder to shoulder with Sir Nubbin, the OG program director, station manager, legend, and a host of others. The next one on the list here, Roger Taylor, drummer for Queen, turned 77 today. He looks like he could be Lars Ulrich's dad these days, but his son plays drums in the darkness. Here is a song Roger wrote originally called Feel Like, which, I mean, that's a pretty decent title. But, I mean, I guess you'd have to let people know what it feels like.

0: pressure.
1: Yeah, Queen. I mean, there's really that bass riff. Just, it sticks in your head. You can't get rid of it. Last but not least on the Ned birthday report today, the man, the myth, the legend, Mick Jagger turning 83. He says, I am heading out to an impromptu meetup celebrating the life of John C. Dvorak today with Local One, because we all miss you. Well, I hope you guys have fun.

And the Rolling Stones miss you in honor of Mick Jagger's birthday today, and that will bring us to the end of an era of the Net Ned Birthday Report. If you missed it, I got no advice for you this time. Hey, Nick the Rat, I see you in the troll room.

Let's get the guy!

Yeah, have you ever heard Nick the Rat Radio on Wednesday nights on the Mighty No Agenda stream? I mean, you would know if you've heard it. Support the show if you dig it, and he will always be the number one No Agenda artiste. What can I say? It's hard to beat the legend. No Beret came in with $5, and he wanted this one, I'm guessing, for JCD. Little Elton John for you.

0: John, and thanks, Noboray, for the $5, and of course, for the Tim Burchett can koozie that's sitting on the desk here. Ron V came in with $5 as well. He said, it's the dog days of summer, so we need some summer music.
1: Okay, here he is. Let's welcome Link Ray.
0: Thanks, Ron V.

0: Link Ray doing Rumble right here on the Mighty No Agenda stream, taking you right up to the best damn podcast in the universe. So many requests. If I don't get them all, I want to apologize up front. Amducha sent this one in. I mean, this is the No Agenda community mentality. I love it. It's Monty Python.
1: Some things in life are bad. They can really make you mad. Other things just make you swear and curse. When you're chewing on life's gristle, don't grumble, give a whistle.

Yeah, that is good advice. Sometimes easier to follow than others. This request came in during the last show, Greg Speed. John C. Dvorak was known as a cranky guy, but we all know he had a heart of gold. We want to dedicate Simple Man to a guy who kept his feet on the ground. And absolutely true. JCD, it was a bit. A lot of it was a bit. JCD, I loved when JCD would say things sucked and then be like, hey, get me some art. There is no replacing that guy.

0: Wouldn't it be nice if Darren just said, hey, guys, just, you know what? Go back to bed. I'll take over the show. Wouldn't that be nice?
1: Yeah, actually, he could probably do it, too.
0: Yeah.

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1: Muchísimas gracias.

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1: Keep it right here. Lock it in and rip the knob off.
2: 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Are you fucking retarded?
3: Darren?
4: Darren, yeah, Darren O'Neill.
5: From now on to be known as our pre-show guy. 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
4: Pre-show guy.
5: Hey, Darren,
4: sorry,
5: thanks,
4: Darren.
5: For years of
4: happens.
5: Service.
4: It happens. I'm old. I'm in my 70s.
5: Years and
4: you
5: years
4: got a
5: of
4: birthday
5: service.
4: Coming up. I'm getting older. I don't know what to do.
5: Years and years of service, Darren.
4: I can't
5: Darren.
4: Reverse it.
5: We salute you. Our pre-show guy. Yeah, that's right. Our pre-show guy, everybody. Well,
4: think of the show.
5: Yes.

Queens of the Stone Age, long slow goodbye, and of course, because this is a very special episode, when the program director, station manager, Sir Nubbin calls for an emotional change, he's going to get it. Thank you, Sir Nubbin.

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4: Hey, y'all. In the morning.

wait for it. Crying? Who's crying? Who thinks a simple sound could do that to you? Hey, I thought I was singing on key.

Yeah, Shooter Jennings doing the song Keep Me In Your Heart that Warren Zevon wrote. And a lot of people wanted to hear this song, Little Green Day, because at one time it was said to be JCD's favorite band.

today and maybe someday. Mimi or the kids, if anybody knows what JCD really liked, for years he promised to get me a set list to play on the Rock and Roll pre-show, because he always complained about what I played, even if it was songs that I knew he liked, artists that I knew he liked. Adam caught him a few shows ago because I played a Ted Nugent song, but then I offset it with Roger McGuinn, and I know he loves Roger McGuinn. And Adam's like, hey, did you like that song that he played? And Dvorak went, ah, that Ted Nugent feedback, ah! I know he dug it, but I'd like a list. I'd like to know what JCD listened to besides Louie Louie. There are a few people I would like to thank who came in with some donations today without a song request, including Sir Brundlehorst of South Jersey. Dude, you got a lot of names. Came in with $8.88. Suzanne Goddard coming in with $3.33. Brad Dimmitt coming in with $20. It is all very much appreciated. Your support here of the best damn pre-show in the universe. Now, this song, I don't know if JCD would have dug it at all. He did like Rihanna on those special brownie days, I heard. Squid said he has, he knows every Taylor Swift lyric by heart. Now, those would be fighting words, Squid.

deep inside your soul. 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Can you open up your heart? Can you look at yourself in the mirror right now and admit to yourself there may be things that you don't understand? 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And if anybody has extra, a woman for Billy Bones or Cotton Gin.

0: one.
1: Weird Al Yankovic, not fade away. I want to thank program director Lady Vox, who came in with $10.33, and she has a notice for y'all. I'm throwing another one of my nearly famous shindigs, and I want to... Shindigs? That's a different thing. Shindigs. And I want to invite everyone in listening distance. It's a big triple 56th birthday bash, which I've dubbed the Mixtape Meetup. We'll have a Gen X-themed karaoke party in Ketchikan, Alaska. That's a nice place. At Mama Rose's Taco Stand, right next to the Lighthouse Grocery. How many of you are in Alaska anyway? It's Monday, August 3rd, 4:30 to 8:30 p.m. Yeah, it's Monday. It's a weird day to have a party. Well, you're a little weird, Lady Vox. We know. She says, but I'm weird enough to think I can pull it off. And I would agree. There will, of course, be glasses raised to the ultimate grump, Mr. John C. Dvorak. If you are in the area or happen to be cruising through that day, please join us. And she was, is this song appropriate? I'm like, yes. This song is absolutely appropriate.
2: Get down, Glastonbury. Are you ready to celebrate out here tonight? Are you ready to celebrate out here tonight? All right. Glastonbury, this is the one right here. We gotta make it real funky for him. Can I get the horns to help me out right here? Come on with me. Get up.
1: Lady Vox, I will be very disappointed if at least two or three people at this party don't have their phones changed to Korean. That is your

0: while you're sitting up and singing.
1: That's what I'm talking about. Just how damn good. Sing it to me.
0: The board wasn't telling me there were boots coming. And Sir Nubbin, 33-33, he says, Sir Nubbin rules.
1: Sing it to me.
0: And he does. Bully Steve, thank you for the 11-11. Yes, I had the time of my life in the IRC. Yeah, we have a lot of fun over in the troll room. Thank you, Bully Steve. Boobery came in with an 11-11 that says right here. The Mothman, thank you. Where's the California kid, Lavash? And Eric PP came in with 33-33 because he's awesome.

0: music.
1: Yeah, I do. Thank you, Lavish. Coming in with 11-11, California Kid reporting for duty. It is appreciated. Play this one for JCB. I think it fits. Is that Betty laughed on the sofa with a big smile on his face?

Snyder. Play a Train song. We're going to close out with two by request. The first one by Lady Linda, program director, who came in with 33-33 and a 25. Very much appreciated. And Rob, the constitutional lawyer, who came in with 11-33, who said, no law song today, just a dedication to the late, great JCD.

0: Wrestler with Going Home theme of local hero, and for a guy that was more than just a local hero. And I want to thank William Treese for coming in with 333 plus fees, and Viscount John for 33 plus fees. William had a request. We're not going to get to that one today. I'm sorry.
1: I'd like to leave you with a song that's on my new CD. It's an old Irish blessing that my wife and I put together.

0: Well played, Brother Rob, the constitutional lawyer. I kind of picture JCD at the pearly gates being ushered in and saying, can I see the wine list first before I commit? But that is going to do it for yet another edition of the No Agenda Rock and Roll Pre-Show. Thanks to everyone for tuning in, requesting songs, supporting the show, and yes, trolling along. It is all very much appreciated. It has been a whole lot of fun, really, man. Oh, it is time for the main event. The big show on the power at the top of the hour. That media deconstruction that you need to function. They're giving every ounce because every second counts. I knew it was going to hit me at some time. I was just hoping it wasn't going to be right now, but they are the hard-hitting, noble-shitting, true-spraying, jingle-playing, future-telling, sanity-quelling, groundbreaking, racer-shaking, troll-baiting, me-to-be-ready, critical-thinking, teaching, value-for-value, preaching, baggy trousers, wearing them and trying to stop swearing and alleviating your fears. For over 18 years, support the show. The show will be back on Thursday, and somebody's going to pump that wattage into your cottage, blast the bass all over your face, stream the bits and bytes for the dames and knights and the rest, you trolls, out in Gitmo Nation. But until then, I am Darren O'Neill. These are my last few words. Take it away, Mother.
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3: 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Who the fuck is that?
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5: Darren, brother. I wish I hadn't done that. Thank you very much. Darren O'Neill on the Wheels of Steel, a true disc jockey. I just love the songs you chose, man. You do what us radio guys do when these things happen. And it was just so incredibly appreciated. Wonderful. In the morning to you, Gitmo Nation. And in the morning to you, Fat Lady.
6: Fat
5: in the morning to you, Fat the Beach. In the morning to you, the Valkyrie.

trolls in the troll room, if you are ready once again, let me fire off that bad signal. There it is. Retweet the tweet, boost the toot, slash the X. Wine on the Blue Cry, do something weird on the TikToks and spinner reel. We've got episode 1889 of the best podcast in the universe. 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

0: You know, I was so taken aback by Darren's handoff. I did everything completely wrong and out of sequence. So let us do our typical Sunday morning opening, shall we?
1: My children.

0: All right. Somebody in the troll room, please tell me to hit it. Here it comes. there it is.
1: Adam Curry, John C. Dvorak.
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1: This is No Agenda.

0: Yeah, I just can't say anything in that intro at the moment. Hello, No Agenda Nation. Hello, Troll Room here live on Sunday the 26th. What a week it's been. We've been laughing through all of the tears. I've been on the phone with the entire Dvorak clan, many people who, of course, knew John. It's been, the outpouring has just been so amazing. John, I'm sure, would just love seeing his name trending on X. What is up with that? People from years and years ago have suddenly reappeared. And every single one of you who emailed me and said, hey, I'm sure your email box is blowing up right now, but I'm telling you, yes, it is overwhelming. Now, on Thursday's show, we gathered John's friends and family, and we mourned him, we remembered him, we talked about him, we laughed about him, and today it is the producer's turn. Before I intro what y'all have put together for him, I want you to know that right after the next, I think it's about 2 hours and 43 minutes, we will be telling you how we're moving forward with No Agenda, because the show, of course, just can't stop. Things will change, and there's a lot of interesting waters to navigate as we move forward. We also have such an outpouring of respect and love for John, so we will be reading several hours worth of donations, and I look forward to it because I know everybody's grieving, and I just love to see how everybody is pouring their hearts out into these notes. So I had asked if you had a favorite clip from the show, a favorite bit, anything that you liked, please send it to me. Wow. So we used Clip Genie. I think it's called Podherd now. Thank you, Sir Denonymous. He was beefing up his servers. I have to say thank you to Void Zero as well on the last show. He was adding servers, fixing DNS, all kinds of stuff just to keep everything on the air. It's wonderful. And so I spent about 8 hours yesterday putting this show together, and it was amazing. These are your choices. And it was so fun to see how many people selected similar things, things that I didn't expect. I'd say 80% of what you guys sent in or selected on Podherd, Clip Genie, I had completely forgotten about. For instance, I had completely forgotten that John had done tips of the day since episode 200. They just weren't structured the way we did them. So it was amazing. And somewhere around 3, I usually have a glass of wine with dinner. Somewhere around 3 o'clock, I texted Tina and said, I got to break open a bottle. I was laughing, crying, and I think you'll do the same. So this is an ode to John as selected by No Agenda Nation, by our producers. And I'm so grateful that you did this. So enjoy this, because this is coming from you.
1: Blame it on the glitch.
0: And I did this work in, 10 minutes. It wasn't that hard to find.
1: Blame it on the glitch. Yeah, well, reporters don't care.
0: This kind of
1: day. Okay, here's a song idea for something.
0: No. Well, I was going to keep going with internal passwords.
1: I'm not going to interrupt. I was going to tell the song idea. Find this song. It's Michael Jackson. Blame it on the boogie.

0: becoming alcoholic since he's been doing stuff for the show. Like, hey, man, I'm drunk. Don't worry about me.
1: And I remembered a conversation from I was thinking steam engines. You know, I've been looking at, I don't think the batteries is going to work. And we talked about gasifiers, about wood burning trucks 12 years ago. You remember that?
2: Yep.
1: And he's going to build me one. The gasifier where you burn wood and it's going to.
2: I think this is appropriate.
1: And it's going to power my existing generator.
2: If anything. Well, I think you should power your truck.
1: Well, and that was the second thing. I'm not going to wait to buy a flying car. I'm going to get an old flatbed Ford that has a tow hitch, so I can drag the burning system behind me and drive
2: exactly.
1: with it. Oh yeah,
2: this is the way I've always seen you going out.
1: Yep, going. What do you mean going out? I don't want to die. I want to drive. Gasification systems are cool as crap, and we have so much wood around here. And he told me about a buddy of his who has actually done this with his truck, and he says, I can go about 15 miles on a dead cat. He said, you could throw anything in there. You could throw whatever you want. As long as it can burn, then you can drive on that.
3: Now, there was another element to this, which was the quote-unquote fact-checking. And the fact-checking thing is getting really old and stale. And one of the things that if you listen to the fact-checking, they really didn't find a lot of facts that Trump said that were wrong. They were just kind of questionable or borderline. Or Trump would say something like 3.9 million, and they said, no, it was 3.85. They're nitpicking about some of these facts, you know, so they get added to the 25,000 lies.
1: I know. I'd like to strengthen your argument because – I got a little tired. It's actually more than 16,000 lies. This is the thing. This is, should be in the Trump rotation. 16,000 lies. I wanted to find out who has tracked this, since it's such a thing. 16,000. It's the Washington Post. The number they have a database, and the number is currently 16,241. And of course, it's not lies. They titled as false or misleading claims. Just the first page, just to give you an idea of what's in here. January 18th, 2020, Trump said, I remember 2016, the election, the fake news. They said Trump was going to have a hard time winning Texas. So that's one column. That's the false allegation or the lie. On the right-hand column, they have their debunked statement. Literally one line. Trump was always going to win Texas easily. So that's a lie. So what he said there is a lie, because that's their fact check. Trump was always going to win Texas easily. A couple of others.
3: Before you go on, and I like this list, I remember when some people were talking about both Georgia and Texas possibly switching over.
1: But this is my point. It's very subjective claims.
3: Read more.
1: Okay. January 18th, 2020. Trump said, since my election, the United States has gained 7 million jobs. Unthought of. If I had said that in the campaign trail, the fake news would have gone crazy. The rebuttal, because this, of course, is false. Trump cites how many jobs have been created since the election, but not since the beginning of his administration. Ha ha! We've got him! Since he took office, it was 6.7 million. It's not 7 million. It's rounding up. Lie! Lie! Okay, the next one. January 18th. The unemployment rate is now 3.5%, the lowest in more than 51 years. The rebuttal from Washington Post. For some reason, Trump always stretches this claim. Throughout 2018 and 2019, a low of 3.5% unemployment would be the best in 50 years, not 51! This is the shit that's at the top of the list, yes.
3: Is 50 not 51?
1: Yeah, because they feel that when he said it, it wasn't a year that didn't have the exact number, so it really was the best in 50 years and not 51. That's one of the lies. And you can go through all 16,000 of them. It's stuff like that. It's called ant fucking, and it's lame, although very entertaining to read it. It's crazy.
3: Well, it just points out the insanity of these people.
1: The Washington Post.
3: But the Washington Post is insane.
4: This all began in the 70s.
1: Oh.
4: The late 70s, well, actually.
1: I was very young then, John.
4: the this began with a software entrepreneur named Seymour Rubenstein. Seymour Rubenstein, who was the purveyor of WordStar, among other products, had developed a very interesting ironclad licensing agreement. And I've talked to Seymour about this over the years. And he always believed that in someday in the distant, not too distant future or distant future, everything would be licensed, including books and television shows that you watch. So you can't copy them. You can't, because you're licensed it. And you might, maybe you can make one backup for personal use, which they're always fighting against that too, by the way. Mm-hmm. So the idea of everything being licensed evolved into the shrink wrap license, which became law.
0: Which is that terms of service license that when you open up a CD, it used to be floppies.
4: But it's the end user agreement it's a piece of paper. When you rip open the package, you have
0: you have accepted it. Yes, you are now under contract.
4: I always say, have your 13-year-old kid open it, because they're not bound by these same legal restrictions. Anyway, like, that's going to help.
0: An interesting John C. Dvorak tip.
4: The John C. Dvorak tip of the day.
2: Game, set, match. The lizard people win.
3: This is pretty transparent. Here, play this clip, Firestorm over the 2000X DOJs. I got a comment about this.
5: Next tonight, the growing firestorm surrounding Attorney General William Barr. More than 2,000 former Justice Department prosecutors and officials now publicly calling for his resignation. The AG facing heavy criticism for intervening in the sentencing of President Trump's longtime friend, Roger Stone. That sentencing now set for Thursday.
3: Longtime friend. Now, the this, if you remember, about 6 months, it may have even been a year ago, there was the same 2,000 ex-DOJ guys who signed a petition saying that the president should be, I believe, should be impeached. And this is just a mailing list. This is a group of 2,000 that are all Democrats. And
0: a mailing list. You're right.
3: So I looked into, first time it happened, which is the same 2,000 guys. You can look at the list. It's the same people. I looked into this back then when it happened the first time. I tracked down two or three of them and wrote them, emailed them. Maybe I tracked down more than that, but I only got responses from two or three
0: of them. Wait, you were trying, so did you acquire the entire list?
3: The list is available.
0: That's a hot list, man.
3: The article that ran in Medium is the same list that they ran with these
0: John,
3: people.
0: You know what we can do with this list? Here, we'll send the email. I saw what you were doing. I was able to turn on your webcam. I saw what you were watching. Yeah, you need to send me 5 Bitcoin. Come on, man. It's a great list. It's a great list to do that for.
3: I don't have the emails. It's just a list of names.
0: That's a problem. Yeah.
3: So I had to dig through and dig around, and I finally got the emails for maybe 5 or 6 of them, because some of them are in famous law firms, and you go to the website, and there's the guy. And, you know, ex-DOJ. It's amazing how many ex-DOJ people there are in giant law firms.
0: Yeah.
3: I sent a bunch of notes out, because I thought this sounded like a bunch of bull crap, and they're just just putting people's names down, you know, like petitioners do. Mm-hmm. But no, they wrote back, No, and they were all irked that I even questioned that they'd signed onto this thing. And you could tell they're all just a bunch of either never Trumpers or just Democrats that don't like Trump. And it's the same group. So This is going to crop up every 6 to 9 months. 2,000 ex-DOJs saying that Trump did the wrong thing. This is bull crap.
0: Good.
3: The fact that ABC News and so did Democracy Now! Just played it straight. It's just beyond the pale, as far as I'm concerned. Just bad coverage. It's not very well done.
0: Good deconstruction. I had forgotten all about that list. That makes so much sense. What a bunch. It's hooey. It's malarkey, I say.
6: Then, of course, we have a classic, a favorite, the pansexual. You know what that is, the pansexual, of course.
3: Yeah. You have sex with an animal.
6: Anything. Anything goes.
3: Now, what are you going to do? Hey, anyone going to eat this meatloaf?
2: I had this book, and it reminded me of this. I told people this. I can look at a guy and tell if he's had a vasectomy.
0: Really?
2: But the face, and I'm not talking about, you know.
0: Let me just get this straight. So amongst your many talents, and remember, John has worked for oil companies, he's a master chef, he's a wine connoisseur, he's a technology expert, he used to hand deliver PC Magazine to all 30,000 subscribers.
2: Bowler.
0: Not only that, but you can tell just by looking at a guy's face whether he's had a vasectomy or not.
2: Yeah.
0: Okay.
4: Now, how I got clued into this, let me back up a little bit.
0: Oh, please do.
4: Backed up too far. So, I had this book, and I just irked to no end that I've lost this book, although I think I might be able to find it in one of the library searches that Google and Microsoft are doing. I think it's still around. It was a book done in the 20s. And in the 1920s, it was a book on health. In the 1920s, vasectomies were used as a way of making people look more youthful. It was actually it wasn't for birth control. It was done, it was done for the purposes of, like instead of a facelift, you'd get a vasectomy.
0: Really?
4: And it would make you look younger. And they showed all these pictures in this book. Huh. And I looked at these pictures, and I looked at enough of them, and then I knew enough guys who had vasectomies that I look at that, and I could see what it does. It makes, for some reason, and it does, you know, I talked to people about this, whether it says it makes no sense because all it does is this and that. How could it do what you're describing? I'm just saying, in the 20s, vasectomies were used as a youth serum. People would get a vasectomy and they look younger by a little bit, but in fact they didn't look younger, they look different, and it makes your face a little puffier and a little more, it's a little softer. It's kind of hard to describe, but I'm telling you the truth. I have seen, and I've actually done this with friends that, you know, that have had vasectomies, and just without coming, I just look at them and say, you've had a vasectomy, right? And the guy said, 99% of the time, I'm right.
0: Were we in time with the Zephyr or what?
3: We started the whole thing just as the Zephyr appeared. It's a 10-car train, too, for some reason. I kept seeing these 10-car trains for the last week, and I'm thinking, as I'm looking at these trains again, why are they 10 cars all of a sudden? They've always been 8. 1, 2, 3, 4, 5, 6, 8 cars.
0: It's not early.
3: I'm telling you, I'm hearing it honking. I think it's going to be, well, I mean, I can hear the honk from Emeryville, this horn they got on these things. Zephyr.
0: Ah, right in time. Perfect. Perfect. I'm so happy. It's going to be a good show.
3: And there goes the Zephyr right on time. There goes the Zephyr. Here comes the Zephyr, by the way, just for your information.
0: All right, fine.
3: Go on. There goes the Zephyr.
0: Oh, perfect time. Zephyr. Thank goodness. There we go.
4: I'm going to tell you a couple salt tips.
0: Okay. John C. Dvorak, salt tip of the day.
4: The really great salt in the world that just for some reason has got, it just has everything going for it are these hand, these things are pulled by individuals in various salt marshes. And it's French, but they do make it here and there. It's called Fleur de Sel, Fleur de Sel, and it's an outstanding salt, especially in a salad or something that maintains its crunchiness, and it's just a fantastic thing.
3: Well, I got my piece of advice.
0: All right.
3: I've given this advice before. I'm going to give it again. Most people that will supervise you throughout your careers are full of crap.
0: And that's the advice. The more you know.
3: And they can be played, and I don't like to say that you want to play people, but they can be played by just going along with whatever they have to say. Do not be argumentative. And I'll give two examples. I'll give one example, a good one. I'll generalize. Somebody will say, hey, I don't like the way you're doing this. And you're doing it whatever way you're doing it. And you, instead of saying, well, I'm doing it for this reason or that reason or whatever, you say, oh, okay, what do you want me to do? What do you think I should do better? I'm all ears. Be very attentive. And then they'll tell you the way they want you to do something. And then just keep doing it the way you were doing it because it's the way you do things. Don't pay any attention to their advice. And within, I don't know, a few months, they come back to you and say, well, so how's that new way of doing things? And you say, it's great. You were right. And the guy will say, yep, I've noticed it. You've changed. You're much better than you were. And that happens all the time because everybody thinks they're so important.
0: And hello, 8 months ago, this is exactly what has been prognosticated on this very program. But it became real when Ticketmaster announced it.
7: Ticketmaster may require vaccine or testing proof to go to a concert. This sounds like a vaccine certificate becoming almost like a passport.
8: Yeah, it might only be the beginning.
0: What? I mean, who could have foreseen this? We had no... What? It could be almost... It's almost like a passport. I'm shocked.
8: Yeah, it might only be the beginning as well. Yeah. So Ticketmaster plans to have customers use their cell phones to verify their vaccination or show a negative test within the past 24 to 72 hours. Now, there are different types of apps and companies out there that track your health data. So Ticketmaster will use a combination of a digital ticketing app with a combination of health info firms like Clear and IBM that track your health information. And then
0: hold on. Nice to see IBM back in the game of putting numbers on human beings.
2: They haven't done a real job like this since Nazi Germany.
0: It's been a while since IBM was used to tally and count and track the Jews with their Jew tracing and tracking program. Look it up, and they're back in the game. We've got the documents. Look it up. Do your own research.
8: Ticketmaster will use a combination of a digital ticketing app with a combination of health info firms like Clear and IBM that tracks your health information and then coordinate with testing companies like LabCorp. So Billboard reports that Ticketmaster will not be able to store this information or be able to access your entire medical record.
0: Sure.
8: But how it works is that concertgoers, you will instruct a lab, send over your test results to their health pass companies like Clear, like IBM, which would then be verified in the Ticketmaster app itself. But you can imagine that it's not just concerts. Think of movies and also sporting events.
0: Yeah.
8: I mean, what about workplaces in the future?
9: Getting on a plane, going on a cruise, going to work.
8: What about privacy concerns as well? They say
0: going
8: you can't access your medical records, but is that discrimination?
9: Something's got to give.
8: Yeah.
9: That's the way it is.
0: That's the way it is. No, Stuart Varney, you big-headed oaf. No, that's not the way it is. Something's not got to give. Only if people give into it, and they're gonna.
2: See, I don't believe this story is anything more than subtle propaganda to get you to go get vaccinated.
0: Are you crazy? This is power and control sitting right out there, and they're gonna go, we're not like that. We're not actually gonna do it. Please.
2: No, they're not. I didn't say that.
0: What did you say?
2: What
0: then?
2: I said is that the methodology they're using is a threat mechanism.
0: Yes.
2: To make it sound as though they're going to do it.
0: Oh, okay.
2: And they're serious, and they make it sound serious, and probably Varney thinks they are. I mean, who knows? But the mechanism is to get you to get vaccinated.
0: Right, and it's working.
2: But they're never going to implement this bull crap because it costs people money.
0: Okay, Red Book, putting it in right now. I'm tired. I got to say this.
2: Ticketmaster will not implement this program.
0: Okay, Ticketmaster, I'm putting it in. Passport. Today is November 12th, 2020. And AC, yes. JCD, no. And I will be able to read that. It's absolutely going to be implemented.
2: Yep. You'll never be able to read it because it's never going to happen.
0: All right. It's in the book. It's fine. We can agree to disagree.
2: No, we can't.
0: That's
2: we cannot
0: right.
2: agree.
0: You're wrong. You're just wrong.
2: I disagree with that idea.
0: Yeah, I disagree with you, period.
2: Why do people keep saying we can agree to disagree?
0: Well, it's a way of saying fuck you, I think.
2: Not you mention it, hoop and soccer. Mm-hmm. I'm getting a little annoyed by the stay safe thing, too.
0: Who says stay safe?
2: Everybody.
0: Really?
2: You go to this store. Yeah, they do. In California, they do.
0: Oh, that's like stay safe. Like we always joke around that when you're out in the field in the hurricane. Stay safe.
2: Yeah, same thing. And it's just you go to the store and then you say, okay, well, how's business? Yeah, good. Okay, I'll see, so long. Stay safe.
0: Well, we need
2: safe. It's like be well, or like it's just say they just say it constantly.
0: Okay,
2: everybody
0: all right.
2: says it.
0: I, so clearly,
2: I said it once.
0: Oh, that's now this is bad. So I think I have a good retort because this is annoying and we need to stop this. Stay safe. So we'll try it out. I've received the goods. I say, okay, thank you very much, John. All right, I'm gone.
2: Oh, well, stay safe.
0: Yes, under his eye. And then just walk off.
2: Stay safe under his eye.
0: if someone says stay safe and you say yes, under his eye. Or under his watch, maybe that. No, under his eye. Isn't that the one from...
2: You talking about, is there some religious thing?
0: No, that's from the Handmaiden's Tale.
2: Oh, I see. I never watched that piece of shit. So
0: clearly a failed attempt here. Okay, I'm sorry.
2: So I would go, okay, let's do it again. This time you do it.
0: Okay. All right.
2: So, okay, I'll see you later, Adam.
0: Yes, okay, John. And hey, stay safe.
2: With Jesus.
0: I like that one a lot. Yeah. I like it a lot. And it's just a good way to, and also it spreads the word of the Lord. So it's not a bad a bad
2: it
0: idea.
2: Spreads somebody's word, but it's definitely a showstopper.
0: it's definitely a showstopper.
2: Okay, well, let me try another one.
0: Okay.
2: This time I said this, you just say right? Yep. This is the one I think is maybe better.
0: Okay. All right.
2: Okay, I'll see you later, Adam.
0: All right, stay safe.
2: Go fuck yourself.
0: What did you have for breakfast?
10: The following jingle contains content about anal leakage. However, it also provides advice to finding shoes that match. Listener discretion is advised.
3: But I have heard of, here's another one. And you can look this one up. There are these public poopers, and they tend to be mostly women.
0: Public poopers? Oh, God.

0: Here we go. I'm in Las Vegas with a group of the people from PC Magazine, and one of these, some PR woman comes up and sits there and starts to talk, and then she leaves and rushes off. And one of the guys, I don't know how he knows about this, but he said that she was a. She said he knew that she took a. This is disgusting. I apologize to the listeners of this show for bringing this stuff up. But apparently they like to go and they just poop in their pants in a crowd.
1: In their pants?
0: Yes.
2: You, my brown stain girl.
0: And then they go off somewhere. And it's some sort of weird perversion. And if you go on the internet, start looking it up. Holy mackerel, it's a huge, it's like massive number of participants.
1: Do they have a Mastodon server? Done.
0: What does ball in court mean?
3: That means we are not playing cards, we are playing basketball.
0: What?
3: Football.
0: Not tennis?
3: Football.
0: There's no football courts.
3: You know what it means, the ball.
0: What does it mean?
3: The ball is in your
0: court.
3: And
0: why is he using it as a phrase? And is it an American phrase? Is it an international phrase? And what court are we talking about? And and she explained, this bull crap. There is no such thing as a ball in a court.
1: Okay, you're now taking
0: it. A phrase has always bugged me.
1: Yeah, clearly,
0: now the ball's in your court.
1: Clearly it's bugged you.
0: What am I doing? What do I mean? What court do I own that there's a ball in there? Get the ball out of here.
1: Okay, I'm glad you got that off your chest after 60 years. About time.
0: Oh, it's at minimum.
1: This is very irksome.
0: Minimum.
1: I mean, it's
0: a... Is it a tennis court we're talking about?
1: It's a sports
0: ball.
1: Or a
0: basketball court.
1: A sports ball court. Okay, well, since you are so bugged about it, I'll look it up. I can look up the balls in your court.
0: I'll actually look it up and follow up on this.
1: Yeah, well, of course. I mean, the ball is in your origin and meaning. Okay.
0: Oh.
1: It is, yes. The idiom, it's an idiom, John. The idiom originates from the sport of tennis. Once the tennis ball has been hit over the net, thus the onus to act, i.e. play the next shot, switches to the person whose half of the court contains the ball.
0: The ball is in your half a court, it should be then. It should be the ball's in your half court.
1: And by this, I proclaim today, March 13th, ball in your half of court day.
0: Youssef's hummus.
1: Okay.
0: It's not bad.
1: Youssef's hummus? Where do you get it?
0: Yeah,
1: Costco?
0: I don't know. I have it in the refrigerator, and I don't know where I bought it. Now, which says something. But anyway, the people out there who like hummus...
1: Yeah.
0: Probably have discovered, I mean, if they've ever had real hummus made by an old lady in the basement in a Middle Eastern restaurant in the Middle East.
1: Yes.
0: Real hummus made fresh daily.
1: Yeah.
0: Know that you can't get good hummus in this country.
1: No.
0: But there's stuff that approaches it. And the one I always liked the most was Sabra, which is a national brand. But Sabra, they refuse to use olive oil in their hummus. They use a... soybean oil, and it bugs me, but they have the texture and everything down. So this Youssef's uses olive oil. So that's your tip of the day. I got into a beef with the Libjos.
1: Oh, do tell.
0: What I'm doing is pointing out the numbers. I'm actually working on another.
1: Ah, a Substack forthcoming. Substack forthcoming.
0: It's going to be on mass hysteria.
1: Nice.
0: And so I'm showing them the numbers out of Africa, and they're all, yeah, so what? You know, the ICUs, they're full.
1: Oh, wait, stop right there. Can I play you my clip before you tell us a story?
0: Oh, if it is pertinent, of course.
1: South Africa.
4: Our correspondent Nomsa Maseko is in Johannesburg. She told me hospitals are under strain.
5: They are severely under strain, particularly in two provinces, the Western Cape and KwaZulu-Natal provinces, where hospitals are at full capacity, some by up to 140%. But it's not just COVID patients that are filling up those beds, but it's also trauma cases which are fueled by crime and alcohol. and also road traffic accidents. So the sale of alcohol will be banned with immediate effect in South Africa until the middle of January next year.
1: Yeah, it's exactly what's going on here, only in South Africa you can see it and it's out in the open because they're locked up and they're getting hammered and dying. It's not you heard it very clearly. It's not just it's not COVID. No, no, it's all the other stuff that's going on.
6: Well, we've had clips from hospitals saying there's no COVID patients in the place, but be that as it may.
1: Yeah, back to the libs.
6: There's a phrase I don't want to use again. So I'm getting to this thing, and then one of them chimes in and says, "This is great. John's going to obviously not take the vaccine. That moves me up one place."
1: What, in podcaster land? What is he thinking? Or in, well, that's
6: in the vaccination line.
1: Oh, my God. It moves me up one place. Sticking with the ICU beds for a sec. Boots on the ground breakdown of the constant lack of ICU beds. Anonymous, one of our producers. The change in narrative behind the shortages. Local hospitals in Richland and Kennewick, Washington, got into a big spat a few years ago. It was all about who was allowed to build more beds for their hospital. The long and short of the lawsuit is that bed counts are controlled and awarded by the State Department of Health, and you just can't get more beds of any type if you just because you want more. There has to be a proven need in the area and can't take all the customers a neighboring hospital might have room for. There you go. So if you slam every media outlet with "we don't have enough ICU beds," you can get the public opinion on your side and get more of the highly profitable beds you would otherwise not be allowed to have. You can also use pressure from the, quote, shortage of beds to say the standards of the Department of Health are not right and more beds should be allowed because of the unprecedented times has shown that we're not prepared. So this is the undertone.
6: Wow, that's a great note.
1: Isn't that fantastic? The other
6: thing, that's a great note. That makes nothing but sense.
1: Yeah, that's the whole reasoning behind the hospital bed shortage, because you can see video after video from around the world. People are standing outside of the emergency room. No one's there. There's no one inside. It's empty. Now, not all of them, but it seems bullcrappy. But this when I hear this, hey, I'm like, okay.
6: It's all about the money.
1: Yeah.
6: It's all about the moolah.
1: Yeah, it's all the same sector. I just had an idea. So you could say, hey, Dvorak, you're taking the vaccine. And you can say, no, I've decided to give up my place for my friend, what's his name, fill in the blank, Lib Joe, because he really needs it more than I do. And then the next time, you can say it about anybody. No, I really feel that my next door neighbor, I'm giving up my spot for him. I'll get to the back of the line. That's the ticket, baby. Have you taken the vaccine? No. I'm giving up my space for someone else who needs it. But I think it's better. It's more powerful if you specify it.
6: No, I think that is another one of your little gimmicks. You've come up with a number of these. I'll give you that.
1: It's a toolkit.
6: That was like the different things you can say to the TSA. You remember those days?
1: Yeah. I can't lift my arms above my head.
6: There's a bunch of things you can do. But that is a great one. And that's exactly what I'm going to say. If people ask me what I'm going to get, I think other people need it more than I do.
1: And you can just say, and go ahead, contact him, because whenever someone hears, hey, I'm here with Adam Curry, he says he's not going to take the vaccine, he's giving his spot up in line for you, I'm sure most people be like, oh, that's so wonderful. What a nice man.
6: You are a nice man.
1: One of the best things.
6: I'm in on this one.
1: Okay, good. Noted.
7: Joshua Baxter in Fort Wayne, Indiana. Phillips, a scan. Scandinato in Staten Island. Okay, I'm catching up again. Dave Carey in Clermont, Florida. Jeffrey Lynch's. Let me try it. No. Jeffrey Linkage in Helvetsers.
8: You sound like a Dutch retard. Jeffrey Lynkjes in Hellevoetsluis.
7: Okay.
8: Adam@curry.com.
7: Where Dutch retard.
8: Which is a contradiction in terms.
7: Whoa.
8: I'm all over it. I'm all over it today, baby.
6: Proto TikTok back in the day called Twigs or whatever the hell it was.
1: Vine. Twigs.
6: Twigs.
1: Twigs. So, oh, man, it's a new video service by the No Agenda Show. Twigs. Everybody. Hey, did you post a twig? Yeah, I posted a twig.
6: I posted a twig and a branch. And so it has a bud.
1: There's a thing about eggs. Everyone's noticed the eggs. We had big egg producer, egg farm catching fire. There's a story out there that people believe that the feed, the chicken feed, has changed.
6: You get some clips?
1: I have no evidence. Well, there's a lot of people talking about it. I have no evidence.
6: There's no evidence. It goes like, let me summarize. It goes like this. To put a guy on YouTube or TikTok, says, you know, I've been feeding my chickens this Purina feed, and they haven't laid an egg for a year. A whole year this chicken hasn't laid an egg.
1: Yeah,
6: and I got suspicious, so I changed the feed, and I gave them some of this and some of that. And now they're laying every once a day, just like usual.
1: Which could just be a change of feed, or... I mean, I want to believe it, but I think it gets much better with this report that is now just circulating. This is from PubMed. It is looks like mainly Chinese researchers, but it's published. I won't give away the title. It was published January 2021. Abstract. The SARS-CoV-2 virus is still spreading worldwide, and there is an urgent need to effectively prevent and control this pandemic. This study evaluated the potential efficacy of egg yolk antibodies as a neutralizing agent against SARS-CoV-2. We investigated the neutralizing effect of anti-spike S1 IgYs, that's egg yolk antibodies, on the SARS-CoV-2 pseudovirus, as well as its inhibitory effect on the bindings of the coronavirus spike protein mutants to human ACE2, which, as we know, that receptor is a big part of people getting sick. Our results show that the anti-spike S1 egg yolk antibody showed significant neutralizing potency against SARS-CoV-2 pseudovirus, various spike protein mutants, and even SARS-CoV-2 in vitro. It might be a feasible tool for the prevention and control of ongoing COVID-19. Now we've got a conspiracy theory.
6: That is a beauty. Wow.
1: Now we've got a conspiracy theory.
6: I'm giving you 10 points for that gem.
1: Thank you. I'll take 1 point from you. There you go. 1 point. Isn't that cool?
6: And if you need to eat more eggs.
1: Oh, then get the book.
6: Go download the book for free.
1: Which is at toomanyeggs.com.
9: I want to mention I was up in Port Angeles. Uh-huh. And I want to just say, anyone who's in the Olympic Peninsula ever, you've got to make a trip out of your way to go to Nash's Produce and buy these carrots that he's bred. These carrots are the most astonishing product I've ever had in so far as a carrot is concerned.
1: Mm.
9: I mean, listen to the crunch on these things. This is like a carrot that's not even refrigerated.
10: Ah, come on, that's plywood you're cracking there. That's not really a carrot.
9: It sounds like a piece of wood. Listen.
10: Yeah, that sounds good. That's an outstanding. That is an outstanding
9: and
10: product.
9: Extremely sweet.
10: That is an outstanding product, right there, John C. Dvorak.
9: Anyway, he's known for these carrots.
10: Yeah,
9: that's my food tip of the day for the people who need the food news.
1: Hey, you know what? These are things that you learn only on the No Agenda Show, and mind you, that impresses the crap out of people when you lay that smack down on them. Are you a guzzler?
11: Yes, the wine is good here. Muscadine wine is a very peculiar. It's made from a grape that's about the size of a medium-sized tomato. And it's called a muscadine. And it's really good eating. If you have children, they love eating these things. They're delicious. They have the only muscadine wine that I've ever had that I could actually choke down without gagging. The wine that it makes is really rank, but it's made everywhere in the South. I think it's just some sort of a local challenge to see how much of it you can drink before you throw up. I'm not sure. It's never been fully explained to me why they even bother making wine from this stuff. But I have had some from this one Plus Familia winery up in Arkansas that makes a good one. But by good, I mean you can actually drink it.
12: You know, they make a really good one here in Birmingham.
11: I don't think so. Yeah, it's the size of a large apricot, each grape. Large apricot. Large apricot. Large apricot. Large apricot. Large apricot.
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0: MSNBC, everybody. Hitman Al Sharpton spells respect, R-E-S-P-I. What?
1: He's getting lunch at Chick-fil-A. The tortillas in the race.

0: There's no real conflict.
1: Resist. We must. Resist.
2: Just a little bit.
1: We must.
2: Just a little bit.
1: We must.
2: Just a little bit.
1: And we will much.
2: Just a little bit.
1: About.
2: Just a little bit.
1: That.
2: Just a little bit.
1: Be committed.
3: Another culinary tip from John C. Dvorak.
4: The thing that's interesting about PG tips to me, and a lot of these other teas, and we were talking about Sainsbury's has a nice, it's called Red Label, which is a competitor, is that the British, when they were colonizing the world, they did these long-term deals all over the place for things like tea. So they essentially have, I don't know how long the contract is for the various tea providers, but they get some of the best tea in the world because they kind of locked down these deals permanently back in the 1800s.
5: Isn't that in some way related to upcoming December 16th, when we commemorate the Boston Tea Party?
4: Yeah, the Boston Tea Party is, you know, if you study enough American history, of course, this gets pretty peculiar as to why the Boston Tea Party took place, but they were trying to shove tea down everybody's throat, and they were also stealing it from China and making them take opium.
5: Mm-hmm.
4: But
5: really?
4: That was
5: cool.
4: That was later.
5: Here, boys, have some opium. Give us the tea.

0: Well, just pay attention to what's going on, people. You'll see it. That's why Clooney's always looking down and all embarrassed.
1: Yeah, Clooney doesn't like what he's up to.
0: No, and he has conscience. But I think he's like, damn, man, I got the place in Cuomo. You know, I got the lake house. I got the babes. You know, it's like no one questions my
1: homosexuality. As it were.
0: Yeah.
1: So
0: no one questions my homosexuality.
1: If you want to see, but he does take a little swipe now and again. I mean, if you want, but most of those movies are suppressed. But if you want to see a good movie, there's actually a couple of them he's done, and they're always the art pieces. The American is a good movie. It's about an assassin.
0: Yes.
1: Very good movie. Syriana.
0: Yes. And Men Who Speak to Goats. Stare at Goats.
1: Right. Syriana, Men Who Speak to Goats, and then that one that he speak,
0: men and the goats who look scared next to them. Yes.
1: And then the other one is the one that Swinton won the Academy Award for, which I think is just, I've watched that. It's one of those few movies I'll actually watch if it's on.
0: What was that?
1: Let me see. Clue.

0: Is it on Tuesdays on CBS at 9, 8 Central?
1: Filmography. No. It might be. Let's see what his filmography
0: is. I like The Men Who Stare at Goats. That was a pretty good movie. It was weird.
1: He does a lot of films. I mean, this guy's just...
0: And there was droning in that, too. That was kind of cool. That was the first kind of droning movie.
1: Up in the Air was actually a good film, but it wasn't a political movie. It was just about pathetic guy. Michael Clayton.
0: That's the name of the movie?
1: Yeah. Michael Clayton is one of the... It's just a great, great film. It's about a fixer in a big law firm. And it is riveting. And it's got all kinds of creepy stuff going on. It's really... If you haven't seen Michael Clayton, you have to watch it. Just rent it, get it on Netflix, whatever.
0: Sounds like a very good No Agenda movie tip.
1: Yes, that's our No Agenda movie tip of the day.
2: Well, with the passing of John C. Dvorak, I think is only fitting that I declare July 20th a national holiday in the honor of John, the co-creator of the best podcast in the universe.
0: Meanwhile, back to the news of the day.
3: Fartgate.
1: Now, I don't know, has this been verified? Did he admit to this, or has this been just doctored?
0: Well, trust but verify. I'm pretty sure it was real. I can't know for sure because I wasn't watching it, so I do not know.
1: Okay, well, if it was real, he's mic'd with a lavalier.
0: Thank you. But I have the answer to this. This is the whole point. First, the clip of Fartgate. We have Chris Matthews, MSNBC, interviewing Eric Swalwell, who just fresh from the hearing.
1: And he's in the halls of Congress.
0: In the halls of Congress. And
4: so far, it's uncontradicted that the president used taxpayer dollars to ask the Ukrainians to help him cheat an election.
0: So, yes, the analysis that you started is spot on, because when I saw it, I'm just going to assume it's real. This is very simple. This is Chris Williams. What's his name? Wallace.
1: Chris Matthews.
0: He asks a question. They switch to Swalwell. He's sitting on a chair in a studio. He's like, all right, Swalwell, I'm just going to let one rip here for a second. It bounces off the chair. That's why you could hear it. It was Matthews. Matthews dealt it.
1: All right, here's the problem with that. Swalwell paused. Well, like he couldn't talk through the fart.
0: No. He heard the fart and it scared him. It was a blast. He was like, what the hell did you just do? Someone's fart.
1: No. Okay, I'm not going to buy that because there's no real time here. There's always a lag, and the lag is long enough that he would have at
0: least... I looked at that angle. They have a hardwired connection between the halls of Congress and the studios. There's almost zero lag. But it doesn't take away from the fact that there's no way you can get that direct a sound from flatulence in the halls of Congress with just a boom mic or even with a lavalier. But in a studio against the backdrop of a chair, I mean, especially if it's a leather chair.
1: Yeah,
0: or,
1: but he's gonna okay. Well, it's up for debate. But so far, it appears as though this event was not a fake.
0: No, this is a real event. And they call old dudes like that an old fart for a reason. Come on. It's logical. Old fart. Why is an old fart? Because old guys fart. It was Matthews.
1: You need to take
0: I think it's shameful that he didn't at least tweet and let Swalwell off the hook. Okay, and that's the fart gate. It didn't last long, but man, it was a nice break in the day, wasn't it?
1: It was a break.
0: It was a nice little break.
5: What is the theory of fractals, and what really is their importance?
6: Well, I can't tell you exactly. I can't explain the theory. I can kind of understand it before I can explain it.
5: Okay,
6: but it's essentially that everything is self-iterative in a way that all nature. And it really refers mostly to nature. It's self-iterative in a way that you can actually formulate a structure that is mathematically accurate. Because no one's ever been able to, there's all of these things over time that they said, look, a mountainside, you take a look at it, crumbled down, say, you know, you can't, there's no math that can explain what you're looking at. whereas mathematicians say you can explain everything with math. Mm-hmm. And fractal theory says no, that's not true. You can explain that with math if you use fractal math. If you, you know, if you look at the way fractals work, you can actually explain these natural phenomena, things in nature like a mountain, mm-hmm, with this modeling that this guy's developed. And I mean, what we think of as fractals in the computer business is Mandelbrot's little designs that he makes, where he takes one of these formulas, puts it in, and it just starts to iterate and makes this really funky looking thing.
5: Yeah, like that's a computer printer. A screensaver, you mean?
6: Yes, that kind of thing.
5: It's a screensaver. This whole theory is based on a screensaver, ladies and gentlemen. I just want you to know that.
6: And, you know, essentially, now that people are starting to think in terms of fractals, they, for example, the reason, if you don't know this, that's, you know, if you look at a cell phone, a mobile phone from a few years ago, they used to have an antenna. Some of them would come out. All the antennas now are fractal antennas, and they're inside the phone because you don't need an antenna when you have what essentially is a fractal antenna, which is a bunch of little things.
5: Comes down to the energy, you know, within the ether, which I'm sure is a fractal, you know, also has these same fractal properties. And that's how maybe we're all connected, or how everything starts to come together as we start to understand all of that
6: I'm going to really be saddened when the New Age people get a hold of this theory and they start to come up with their crackpot analysis.
5: But when technologists get a hold of it and start to really understand it, it could be very exciting. We could get some fantastic shit out of this.
6: Well, that's how we got the fractal antenna.
5: Right. Yeah, that's exciting. We improved text messaging. That is a good job. That's wait a minute. That should be another $800 billion on the bailout, the stimulus package.
6: But to come up with a good three sentence explanation of fractals, I think it'd be valuable. I'm sure there's one out there, and I don't have it.
5: Wait, I'm just recalling. Yes, it was around episode 200. Okay,
1: it was 202, as a matter of fact. Roy Pierce, $1,111, and 0 cents.
5: What?
1: Yeah.
5: Wow.
1: He came in as an Instanite.
5: Yeah, I'll say.
1: Asked listeners to watch the movie President's Analyst. Mm. It was thought to be satire 45 years ago, but turned out to be mostly true.
5: Wow. President. Well, who was in this movie? Hold on.
1: I vaguely remember. I think this was with the guy who used to play our man Flint. I'm guessing. Take a look.
5: I'm taking a look right now. The President's Analyst, 1967 satirical. This is from the Book of Knowledge. Satirical comedy written by Theodore Flicker, James Coburn. Okay.
1: Yeah, Coburn.
5: That's a real actor. The film's elements of political satire, science fiction, resembles many of the spy spoofs that proliferated in the mid-60s in the wake of the James Bond phenomenon. Yeah, our man Flint. Wow, John, we'll give you. Yeah, that's right. Okay, the film's themes include modern ethics and privacy concerns, specifically regarding the intrusion of the telecom system, working with the U.S. government into the private lives of the country's citizens. Oh my God, this is so on my list.
1: Yeah, you have to watch it. I've seen it recently.
5: Wow.
1: It is very fun, and it's funny. It's a funny movie. Although Colburn gets on your nerves because he plays this character, I don't know.
5: Well, it's also the acting from the
1: era.
5: 60s. Yeah, that's, you know, it's a little.
1: It's also
5: little
1: the much. Sets are really bright and all the rest. All right.
5: Okay, cool.
1: Anyway,
5: good.
1: No, that's our tip of the day.
0: Now let's look at some U.S. clampdown that's taking place. We got Twitter. Twitter kicked off the President of the United States is making sure you can't post anything about vaccines or about variants or anything really. Political or medical, he just kicked off. I don't have a Facebook account, but I think it's pretty much the same. And we know that what happened with Instagram. And there's this really one place left that for some reason, you know, they can't control. It's becoming very, very annoying to those that control the speech. ProPublica journalist, I say that with emphasis, Lydia DePillis, wrote quite an article about the evilness of podcasting. That's what you and I can do. Yes, podcasting, because they can't control it. There is no social control over what these damn podcasters are saying.
7: Oh,
0: and this is a problem. And Apple is not being cooperative.
8: So how can it be that this kind of junk is allowed on Apple's podcast app, right? But not on Twitter, not on YouTube. What's the difference here?
9: Yeah, well, in America, we have this policy where we allow tech platforms to make their own rules as to what content they will allow. And
0: what a crazy country. Can you believe that, John? We have these weird rules in America where we let people decide what they want to do. And then not like China, where this woman clearly takes her cues from, or where the government tells everybody, we got rules and regs.
9: Yeah, well, in America, we have this policy where we allow tech platforms to make their own rules as to what content they will allow. And the thing with podcasts is that it's a little bit different in that a company like Apple can say, we just list podcasts. We essentially run a directory. We don't host them. So that content is actually housed somewhere else, but we allow people to access it through our platform. So there's a little bit of a dodge that they do there. But they do have terms of service that says, here's what we will and won't allow. It's just very, very loose. And so a company like YouTube, which is Google, or Twitter has actually established pretty proactive policies on in terms of election misinformation, which Apple just simply doesn't do at all.
0: Apple is not doing it right. So, you know, this is, they're trying to go after Apple. Very, very light touch. Because, you know, I actually like my iPhone. I don't want to piss anybody off over there. I might not get the new beta. Because that's how these a-holes think. But the worst part of this, the worst part of this woman is what comes next. And I'll just say this woman. I say with disdain.
1: Let's back this up again woman. And give us, who is this woman again?
0: Lydia DePillis. From ProPublica.
1: Oh, ProPublica person. Okay.
0: Yes, a ProPublica person. Oh, they get a lot of airtime, the ProPublica people.
1: It's just like a group of idealist journalists.
0: You'll remember that David Korn launched the whole PP tape Russian collusion dossier on ProPublica.
1: Okay.
0: Yeah. Okay. All right.
1: I think that did it. That summarizes everything.
0: So of all the things that she's about to say.
1: So wait a minute, hold on.
0: Yeah.
1: So we got another situation here where journalists are bitching and moaning about free speech. Are these the same journalists that don't like WikiLeaks because it reveals too many secret documents, which they should be happy to see? Or they're the same ones that slamming Snowden, or the same journalists, I'm thinking of Richard Engel in this case, who doesn't want to see the released CIA torture memo? Yeah. These types of people? Yeah. So ProPublica is anti-journalists. Nice. Good for them.
0: She is advocating for shutting down speech that she doesn't agree with. That is her whole article. And, you know, to say, well, Apple has a dodge here because they're just an index, but they have terms and service. They're not following all that. Blah. But what blows me away is this journalist, who I'm going to presume is a technology journalist. What she says next is the biggest pile of horse crap in the world.
8: There's obviously been so much discussion, particularly I think you're seeing it on the conservative side, discussion about cancel culture, deplatforming, right? Where is free speech, etc. It seems like, as you report, it may just be a matter of time before there is a buildup of like alternative streaming universes, ones that don't depend on these tech giants at all. How hard is that, though, to actually start happening, or how likely is it?
9: Well, at the moment, it's very difficult. The landscape of tech platforms at the moment is pretty consolidated, in that most people consume content through means that are supported by companies like Amazon through its Amazon Web Services product, or through Apple through its iPhone, or through Google through its browser. So in order to build up a tech ecosystem that is free of all those, where you could broadcast whatever content you like, then it's the kind of infrastructure that doesn't really exist right now. Sites like Gab are really straining under the weight of new traffic that they're receiving.
0: So this underinformed, over-socialized twat is telling us the infrastructure doesn't really exist to set up alternatives because, you know, you're really beholden to the App Store and Amazon Web Services. I challenge you to a debate, punk.
1: This is nonsense.
0: Look at us. We are literally
1: five major video sources out there now.
0: Thank you. One of which is noagendatube.com.
1: No Agenda Tube, which is, I wouldn't put in the top five, but it's there. And then there's the, obviously the Federated and other chat systems. And then there's things that Signal is like, and Telegraph, all these things are out there, you know, which people are condemning them.
0: And how about podcastindex.org, which she's talking about podcasts.
1: And like, then the Podcast Index, by the way, which is your baby. You can toot your own horn, but as far as I'm concerned, I'll toot it. This is the alternative of alternatives that will prevent the future demise of podcasting. And it's something you recognized about a year or two ago, probably because of this show.
0: Of course.
1: And you decided to go ahead with this podcasting 2.0, which has taken off quite nicely and eventually will be absorbed into the great
0: ecosystem.
1: But
0: yeah.
1: She's full of crap.
0: Go podcasting!
1: But I will say this, the pathetic thing is that she's got a voice and that people are asking her, why is she even around?
0: Well, you know what? She is the new wave. This is the same type of person who's at the New York Times.
6: So back to real news, by the way. I have a complaint.
5: Uh-oh.
6: So I go to, I noticed that I didn't realize that this is an ongoing complaint. I noticed it the other day. So I'm at Monterey Foods buying vegetables,
5: mm-hmm.
6: and which is a green grocer, and it's a good one. And I'm in there, and it's, of course, it's in Berkeley, so it's like at a Berkeley style of customer. In other words, people that look like they're just about to die.
5: Were any in the PETA?
6: They're all in the PETA camp, and many of them, you know, are.
5: So they're keeling over. They're holding on to their Zimmer frames.
6: So that's just like a horrible group of, you know, they're in
5: so much trouble.
6: Every once in a while, I've seen a younger woman that maybe just moved into the area, and she goes into Monterey Foods with her makeup on,
5: uh-huh.
6: because, you know, she's going shopping and she feels obliged because maybe she's from the Midwest or Texas, where she feels obliged to actually look presentable in public as opposed to wearing baggy ass crap and have hair and gobs of goo, like dog shit kind of in it. And, you know, with, you know, it's, I'm telling you, I'm just describing the scene so you can get a feeling for
5: I'm
6: it.
5: I'm with you. I'm smelling the dog shit.
6: And so, you see these women that come in, they're made up and they walk in and they take one look around, they stop like they hit a brick wall right at the entrance and they you see them, boom, they hit this brick wall and then they freeze and you see their eyes going back and forth and back and forth and then they slowly walk backwards. Back into the parking lot. Never really.
5: Wrong store.
6: I have seen. It's like going into a gay bar. It's like, this isn't right.
5: Oops. Okay. Just can I have my coat back?
6: There used to. This happened. We had a. When I was in. I think it was just in college or something. We were floating around doing bar hopping. And there used to be this place. I realized it was a gay bar called Mike's. I think it was called Mike's Pool Hall. And it was in San Francisco in the North Beach area. And there was like three or four of us. We did that exact same thing. We walked in and we just hit this brick wall. Because it's like a whole. Like 500 guys turned around and looked at you when you came in. It was like, what? Oh, oops. And then we slowly walked backwards. Okay, so I'm at the Monterey Foods. And I'm trying to, you know, check out. And there is, the line is held up. Because apparently, there was some kind of a middle-aged, gray-haired, frumpy woman that was grousing. Because she had brought her canvas bags and they had mistakenly packed the vegetables into a sack, a normal paper.
5: Oh no, the horrors of it.
6: It was, she said to stop the presses. They had to unpack.
5: Let me see your supervisor.
6: They had to unpack the paper bag as they repacked it into her beat up old dirty canvas bags that look like they haven't been washed for like a year at least. And, you know, so I realized that these, you know, there's this trend. It's actually died off a little bit. But there was a trend for a while where it was cool to have a canvas bag that you drag to the store. Mm. And I know in Europe this is always promoted because they charge you like a nickel for the bags there.
5: Yeah, they do it at Sainsbury.
6: Yeah, all throughout France I know that you have to pay for the bag. And it's kind of like,
5: yep.
6: It's very confusing to people who aren't used to paying for a bag that costs like 0.11, you know, 0.00001 cents worth of plastic.
5: Oh, yeah.
6: But okay, whatever. Anyway, so there was this trend for a while, and people were having these, and so everyone had these grimy old canvas bags, which didn't, you know, they didn't really hold that much, as a matter of fact. And I don't know, it was just galling to me having to sit there while she was making all these demands on the staff.
1: Back to the base. My favorite debater, I saved her clips for last.
0: Amy Klobuchar. Amy. Yes, I thought she was fantastic.
1: Oh,
0: I love Amy Klobuchar.
1: Yeah, as a comedian.
0: let me tell you, if I had to choose from any person on that stage, I'd choose her.
1: Let's listen to a couple of things I got from her. For one thing, I've got a pretty good ISO.
0: It's even called a pretty good ISO.
7: I think that sounds pretty good.
0: Nah, that's our end of show right there. I got more.
1: Yeah,
0: I'm putting it into the slot just in case.
1: All right, here. You know, we'd like to talk about people dropping the T.
0: Oh, yeah.
1: This is an absolute beauty because I didn't know you could drop the T with this word.
7: My Republican opponents have gotten out of politics for good.
0: Opponents?
1: Opponent.
0: What was that? Let me just
1: opponent. Chill. She's trying to say opponent.
7: My Republican opponents.
0: Opponents? She's dropping a P.
1: She's dropping a P and a T.
0: Opponents.
7: My Republican opponents have gotten out of politics for good.
0: Yeah, under stress, people do make mistakes.
1: Oh, she was shaking like a leaf.
0: Wasn't as usual. No, it wasn't as bad as it has been in the past.
1: It wasn't as bad as the first debate, but it was bad considering how many she's done of these. She's nervous sounding.
0: As an eye twitcher and a Tourette sufferer, it doesn't bother me. I think it makes her look interesting.
1: I think worse than that is still the schoolboy thing where Bernie's holding his hand up for the teacher to call on him, like throughout the entire debate. Call on me, teacher. And then Tom Steyer, by the way, when he talks, first of all, he has a fake smile at the beginning because I guess somebody told him, hey, Tom, smile a little bit. So he puts on this fake, stupid-looking smile, and then he goes right back into his dour look, and then he rolls his head in a circle as he talks. And it's clockwise, and he's rolling his head in a circle as he talks, and I'm watching him, whoa. Here's Amy talking about one of her friends whose name she can't remember. This is the big gaffe.
10: What do you say to people who say that a woman can't win this election?
7: I hear that. When you look at the facts, Michigan has a woman governor right now, and she beat a Republican, Gretchen Whitmer. Kansas has a woman governor right now, and she beat Kris Kobach. And her name is, I'm very proud to know her, and her name is Governor Kelly. Thank you.
0: Her name is but keep your eye on her. She's got something
1: not.
0: Going. She's
1: and by the way,
0: she's got
1: she
0: something
1: also,
0: going.
1: She has her lipstick on like it's a big square block of lipstick. So she looks like a kind of a Nick Parks character, you know, Wallace and Gromit. It's just this funny look.
5: Yeah. Well, there you go.
6: Cheap Greek wine. As long as it doesn't, you know, the wine that used to be popular, or not, it never was really popular. It was just kind of a curiosity that the Greeks supposedly drank, and even though I've never run into a Greek that liked the stuff, which is Retsina.
5: What's it called?
6: Retsina.
5: Retsina?
6: And last time I was in Greece, I always make sure to have a glass of the best Retsina I can find, which is like drinking... I don't know what it's the worst product in the world. Essentially what it is, it's some sort of a wine that harkens back to the Greco-Roman times when they, to seal the jugs of wine, they used a tree resin as a cork. And so the tree resin, or they put a piece of block of wood in there and put some resin, but there's resin involved. And the resin would always leach into the wine and make it taste like tree resin. So it was like drinking a little bit like drinking turpentine. And it's just really one of the most gosh-awful things in the world. And that's really what cheap Greek wine is.
5: Okay.
6: Just a little lecture for the people. They always want more wine information.
5: Yeah.
6: Well, there's your wine tip of the day. Look for some Retsina. They do bring it in the United States. You can buy it at a store. It's very inexpensive. It's like $5 a bottle, maybe $6. And you can try it.
5: Well, it sounds like something not to try, actually.
6: Well, you should have it once in your life.
0: It's so obvious now. This is a complete destabilization of Europe, and we're going to squash them like a bug
6: well,
0: under a bomblet.
6: F the EU, as our friend Newland said.
0: Oh, goodness. Yeah,
6: if we go back to that and we listen to this clip and we listen to F the EU, we start to understand what might actually be going on.
0: We should just, for you know, not everyone understands this because they weren't around when we played this the first time in 2014. This is when the U.S. was installing a new government into Ukraine, and Victoria Nuland was caught with, was recorded at high quality.
6: Yeah, very high quality by the Russians, obviously. Yeah,
0: on a phone call where she was talking to her compatriot, who I think was he the ambassador at the time? I'm not sure, ambassador.
6: Yeah, maybe.
0: But they were discussing, you know, oh, who we got to put in? Yeah, Klitsch. No, Klitsch is no good. We got to have that guy in. Yeah, we can have Biden come out here and bless the deal. He'll kiss the babies. It'll all be good. Biden. And then it was like, well, you know, they're not going to like what we're doing, the EU. But, and then she just said that, fuck the EU. And there you have
6: it. With great disdain.
0: Yes. Should we play that clip again?
11: What do you think?
12: I think we're in play.
0: We're in play.
12: The Klitschko piece is obviously the complicated electron here, especially the announcement of him as deputy prime minister. And you've seen some of my notes on the troubles in the marriage right now. So we're trying to get a read really fast on where he is on.
0: Listen to these terms they use. We're in play. Yeah, like we got a little trouble here on the marriage because they're just it's like shotgun wedding. We were fusing everything together, handing out cookies.
12: This stuff. But I think your argument to him, which you'll need to make, I think that's the next phone call we want to set up, is exactly the one you made to Yats. And I'm glad you...
0: That's Yatsenyuk, who later did become prime minister for a moment.
12: ...to put him on the spot on where he fits in this scenario. And I'm very glad he said what he said in response.
6: Oh, we should also mention that Klitschko is currently the mayor.
0: The mayor of...
6: Kiev.
0: Kiev.
11: Good. So, I don't think Klitsch should go into the government. I don't think it's necessary. I don't think it's a good idea.
0: Yeah, so I just make it not happen. That's how democratically elected countries work. Victoria Nuland says, I don't think he should go in, and he doesn't.
12: Yeah, I mean, I guess...
0: He's not agreeing, by the way.
12: You think, in terms of him not going into the government, just let him sort of stay out and do his political homework and stuff. I'm just thinking, in terms of sort of the process moving ahead, we want to keep the moderate Democrats together. The problem is going to be Taniborg and his guys.
0: No, Taniborg.
12: And, you know, I'm sure that's part of what Yanukovych is calculating on all of this.
0: Yanukovych was that the guy they were putting in, or was the guy was going out?
6: I can't remember where Yanukovych
0: I think it was the guy going out. I think it was going out.
11: I think Yats is the guy who's got the economic experience, the governing experience. He's the guy, you know, what he needs is Klitsch and Tony Book on the outside. He needs to be talking to them four times a week.
0: Yeah, she's now actually not just putting people into government, but arranging their agenda.
6: Yeah, doing their calendar for
0: doing
6: them.
0: Their calendar.
11: You know?
6: Yeah, this is a Democrat. This is a Democratic. Yeah,
0: that's right.
6: Democracy. Country that we're saving for democracy.
0: Democracy.
11: I just think Klitsch going in, he's going to be at that level working for Yatsenyuk. It's just not going to work.
0: No, not going to work.
12: No, I agree. That's right. No. Okay.
0: What do you think, John? Not going to work. I think just now.
6: Not going to work. Give him something else to do.
0: Let him just do his political homework on the outside.
12: Good. Well, do you want us to try to set up a call with him as the next step?
11: My understanding from that call, but you tell me, was that the big three were going into their own meeting and that Yats was going to offer in that context a three-way, you know, the 3+1 conversation or 3+2 with you. Is that not how you understood it?
12: No, I think, I mean, that's what he proposed, but I think just knowing the dynamic that's been with them where Klitschko has been the top dog, he's going to take a while to show up for whatever meeting they've got, and he's probably talking to his guys at this point. So I think you reaching out directly to him helps with the personality management among the three.
0: This is literally how we used to pitch, like, you know, Gillette. All right, you know, you talk to your guy, and I'll talk to my guy, and you work him from the back end, and we'll get the big three, or maybe 3+2. We'll get him into the meeting. We'll pitch him on with the PowerPoint, and we'll be good to go.
12: And it gives you also a chance to move fast on all this stuff and put us behind it before they all sit down and he.
0: Oh yeah, let's move fast before they figure out how we've hoodwinked them.
12: He explains why he doesn't like it.
0: This is good to review. There's trolls who have never heard this recording. They have no
1: 2014, so it's like 9 years ago.
0: It is.
11: Okay, so good. I'm happy. Why don't you reach out to him and see if he wants to talk before or after?
0: All right, how do we put a bow around this, Vicky? How do we wrap this all up?
12: Will do. Thanks.
11: Okay, I've now written, one more wrinkle for you, Jeff.
0: Oh, wrinkle. Stand by, Jeff. I got a wrinkle.
12: Yeah.
11: I can't remember if I told you this or if I only told Washington this.
0: Yeah, because, you're not in the loop on everything, Jeff, just so you know.
11: When I talked to Jeff Feltman this morning, he had a new name for the UN guy, Robert Seri. Did I write you that this morning?
12: Yeah, okay. I saw that.
11: He's now gotten both Seri and Ban Ki-moon to agree that Seri could come in Monday or Tuesday.
0: Oh, that's right. They had Ban Ki-moon in on the deal. The Secretary General of the UN we'll bless the deal. Ban Ki-moon will come in. That guy's half dead anyway. They didn't even speak English. Just let him mumble.
12: Okay.
11: So that would be great, I think, to help glue this thing and have the UN help glue it.
0: Yeah, have the UN help glue it, because that's what's good. Glue it.
11: And, fuck the EU.
0: Yeah!
12: Exactly, and I think we've got to do something to make it stick together.
1: Exactly.
0: Now, let's just go back for a second. So she's saying, we'll have the UN glue it, because clearly the United European Union is like, what are you guys doing in our backyard? This is not so cool. So we're going to have this thing glued for the whole world. And fuck you. Fuck you, EU.
11: Sir, if I only told Washington this, that when I talked to Jeff Feltman.
1: Well, wait. When she said fuck the EU, I think she was specifically saying we're going to have the UN do it. And fuck the EU meaning we're skipping them anything that they have to say about it.
0: Yeah, because the UN greater than sign EU. No agenda. Your No Agenda show has receipts, people.
1: You know, this is so scandalous, and it was played up zero by the media.
0: Zero. She used an expletive on a call, so we can't play the expletive because she said a bad word. It's not about that, people. Listen to what they're doing. What they did. They did it.
6: I did catch I can't say it's native. I think it is native advertising for credit cards, but it also has all these sub. There's a lot of subtext involved. Again, NBC, and this is about just kind of a rundown of the benefits of credit card usage. And I thought it was. This will be my Dvorak tip of the day, because there's a lot of good information in here. But as I've had mixed feelings about running, because I believed it was a native ad to begin with, and then I don't know what the purpose was, and it was also kind of promoting the cashless society, which I don't like. Uh-huh. But I thought there was a lot of good information in this particular native ad on NBC, which I didn't realize they did. But
5: all right, everybody, stand by. Right after this clip, it'll be time for
13: Dvorak's Tip of the Day.
6: Well, this is the tip of the day.
13: Here's the tip of the day.
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14: Up next,
5: so that's the tip.
1: I think it was a tip, and I remember that I think American Express, depending on the card you have, would actually cover your extra insurance that you could pay for a rental, car rental.
5: Oh.
1: But the funny, by the way, this also incorporated fake news, NBC's version of fake news, because that woman who was super scared and she realized she gets a free tow. She could call a tow truck herself, but she gets a free tow from American Express. They showed her on the phone in her car. They showed the tow truck coming in, and then they showed her happy as a clam as the tow truck took her car off.
5: Yeah, I would say that's a native ad for sure.
1: It was a native ad, and that was fake news. There was no way that this woman had a camera crew with her when her car broke down, and she was so super scared. So what was that? That was a reenactment. It did not say reenactment at the bottom of the screen.
5: They should just use one of our jingles.
1: Which one?
5: Oh, I know. And you choose which one you want. We got tons of them.
1: Fake news?
5: Yeah, we got tons of fake news. We got anything you want.
18: Hey, hey, hey! You read that.
19: Fake news.
5: That's right, everybody. Use your Amex. It's got fake news on it.
1: Anyway, I just thought I'd throw that out there as the tip.
0: Hey, more importantly, you bought a pig?
1: Oh, yeah. We had a... We bought a pig to eat.
0: I'd like to hear the story about the pig you bought to eat. Did you and Michael Butler bought a pig?
1: We split a pig, yeah.
0: You split a pig. So how does this process go? Where do you go to the pig market, the pig store?
1: No, we bought this from Future Farmers of America auction at the Alameda County Fair.
0: Do they have a website? Do you do this online or you go there?
1: No, you have to go to the auction.
0: And you see the pig and you go like, you look tasty? Is that how it works?
1: Well, Butler's approach was lowball every pig that came up until one got through.
0: He didn't really want to buy the pig, is what you're saying.
1: No, he wanted to buy the pig, but he was real strict on what he's going to pay.
0: Okay.
1: And even though it's like a tax write-off and there's a bunch of
0: advantages. Wait a minute. Buying a pig is a tax write-off?
1: Well, if you buy a pig at an auction for Future Farmers of America or 4-H at a county fair and you pay 1 cent over the market price of hogs and then at that point, which you will because these pigs are not cheap, you get to write off that money as a charitable contribution because the money goes to the kids who get to, it helps them to college to get to go to school.
0: Wait, what kids?
1: The kids who raise the pigs.
0: You took a pig from a kid?
1: Yeah, and apparently the kid was in tears.
0: Oh, no.
1: And Martina was there, Butler's daughter, and she says that she doesn't know if she can eat the pig named Rosie. Butler, on the other hand, got a picture with the pig. And so he got this. By the way, the pig is delicious. So Butler got it, and the kid, apparently they all do this, and you have to kind of, I guess, tolerate it. The kid, a little 11-year-old girl,
0: It's her pig.
1: She's in tears. Oh,
0: it was her pet pig, and you took the pig and ate it.
1: Yes.
0: You're such a horrible man. You should go back and you should go back to the kid and say, "Here, you want some bacon from your pet pig?"
1: He apologized to her, but she was raised. The pig was raised to be eaten, not to be hanging around the house.
0: Uh-huh.
1: So
0: you're a mean old man.
1: I wasn't there.
0: You're a horrible man.
1: It was Butler who was the mean old man.
0: Hey, kid, your pig looks delicious.
1: Butler wants a picture with the pig. He wants to know the name of the pig. So anyway, we went to the butcher, a great butcher out in Manteca.
0: Hey, wait. Can I ask you? I need to understand the process. So you had the pig, and the pig is at this point alive.
1: Yes.
0: So the pig is like, squiddy, squiddy, squiddy, squiddy. And you take the... So there's a kid crying over here.
1: Yeah.
0: There's Butler doing Facebook pictures with the pig. And you're taking the pig to a great butcher.
1: Oh, the butcher's fantastic.
0: Okay. Yeah.
1: So anyway, it's a Portuguese butcher, and they actually make a linguiça just at the shop. You have to go there to get it. So anyway, you bought a pig, and there was all, it's a process. I'm going to write a little paper on this and sell it.
6: Is he doing a meetup in Yellowstone? That's what he wants to know. My wife has always been wanting to go and would love to meet him. She has a crush on him from the MTV days.
5: Oh, I hope I don't disappoint in IRL.
6: Well, actually, you look pretty much like you did then.
5: No, I don't. The hair is much shorter.
6: Well, you don't have that ludicrous wig.
5: It was not a wig, a-hole. It wasn't a wig. Look at your own hair. Just because it's thinning out. Be careful, man.
6: Take a look at that hair. And
5: it was not a wig. This is ridiculous. Well, it should have been a wig. Now you sound like every dickhead who says something about Donald Trump's hair. This is how stupid it is.
6: Well, I've never said that.
5: With that wig.
6: Well, it looked like a wig.
5: How about those glasses when you couldn't pull apart the stupid PC in the video, Dvorak? You're looking like Buggles.
6: Those were the glasses that were avant-garde during that era.
5: Avant-garde? How about avant-douche?
1: Here's another big story. This is the one on conspiracies.
19: Even apocalyptic. We all crave explanations for things we don't understand, so some of us fill in the blanks with conspiracy theories. We dug into that with Anna Merlin, author of Republic of Lies, American Conspiracy Theorists and Their Surprising Rise to Power.
0: Hey, how come we weren't interviewed? What the hell is that? There's a whole book, American Conspiracy Theorists. Did you get a call? Did you get an email, memo, nothing?
20: It used to be that far-right conspiracy theories went from fringe sites, some of them actual disinformation sites, to eventually places like Fox News, and that's sort of where they stopped. And now they have another stop, which is they go from Fox News to the president, or from fringe sites like InfoWars straight to the president.
0: And again, we're being snubbed. Hello, Crackpot here. I'd like my props.
19: And this problem continues to get worse and worse. What is the logical extension of all of this?
0: Oh, this is so good, John. What do you think is really happening in the world when it comes from InfoWars straight to the president?
19: Out of control tinfoil hattery.
20: So one thesis is that especially state-backed disinformation sources like the ones we've seen in Russia, like the Internet Research Agency, that one of their goals is to make the information ecosystem so chaotic and so unstable and so unreliable that people start believing that the actual objective truth is not knowable and that they should stop looking for it.
0: Oh, success! Wow.
1: Can you believe this?
0: Yeah, no.
1: So conspiracies, by the way, only right wing. There's never been a left wing conspiracy. They're all right wing.
0: Wait, stop. Clip of the day for that one. Just definitely clip of the day.
21: Clip of the day.
1: What? And she talks through this whole thing. They're all right wing, and it all culminated in Fox News.
0: That's right. And the other route is from InfoWars direct to the president.
1: Yeah.
0: Alex Jones, hotline to Trump. Hey, listen up. Here's what's going. Wait until you hear my update on Seth Rich. Maybe we can get in next year's retrospective.
5: All right, then let me give you a new jingle.
22: The War on Chicken.
1: What, some guy cranked that out right during the show?
5: Hell yeah. Hell yeah. That's our audience, man. That's Yellow Jacket. That's Yellow Jacket, man. I'm telling you. How awesome is that?
1: Chicken.
5: Well, we've had the war on terror. We've had the war on women. I think the war on chicken is just about par. Just about par for the course. Perfect.
1: This is another song. Night Me Baby. Da, da, da, da, da, da, da. This Christmas song.

0: Yeah, everybody does it once in a while just because it's funny.
1: It's almost like tucking your penis between your legs. We all do it once.
0: I never done that.
1: Never?
0: No, it's too damn big.
1: Ah! In the
0: morning. You walk into these. That's
1: whoa! But I walked into, there was a brick wall I walked into. My face hurts. Oh, man.
0: So if anybody likes to buy wine, and really a very well-priced wine, it's always a good deal, except some of them may be $30, but generally speaking, get them for like under 20, is a good Beaujolais. And what you want is a, if you can, you want to get a Cru Beaujolais. It's called Cru Beaujolais. You look up
2: CRU, CRU Cru.
0: Yes, CRU Cru Beaujolais. And then those are the town is like Fleury, Bruy, Morgon. There's a bunch of them. And they're all listed in the in Google. You can type that into Google, and you'll get the you get a wiki page that lists them off. Those are better. You want Beaujolais Village? It's kind of the lowest quality that you can get. But the point is, 2015. Many of the Beaujolais experts believe that 2015 Beaujolais are the best since the 1940s.
2: Okay,
0: and I have had expensive ones. I've had cheap ones. Every 2015 Beaujolais I've had, from cheap to very expensive ones, are outrageous. These are the most delicious wines for the price you'll ever get in your life.
2: Hmm.
0: And that's your tip.
2: Tip of the day. Tip of the day.
0: We always have a tip on this show. You always learn something that saves you.
3: And I would like to remind everybody, today is day number 666 of our 14 days to flatten the curve. Damn it, I screwed it up.
0: You had it.
3: But it is day 666.
0: Yeah, that figures.
3: So this has got to be one of those big ones. And on this very important day,
0: it's a devilish scam.
3: We receive the following headline, which just made my day. There is no evidence of pandemic mass formation psychosis, according to Reuters and the Associated Press.
0: They would know. The hell?
3: What is going, why would they?
0: That's actually, by the way, that for them to say that is a sign that it exists.
3: It has to be. It has to be. The full quote, mass formation psychosis is not an academic.
0: Who wrote this? There is no such thing as the Associated Press saying anything.
3: Okay.
0: Someone at the Associated Press.
3: Yes, correct.
0: Said it on behalf of the Associated Press.
3: Yes. And
0: was it approved by the board of directors? What's the deal?
3: Well, I believe so, seeing as, it's Reuters and the Associated Press. And we know that there's some Pfizer folks over at Reuters. They've both independently reported that. But this was as you point out, it was a, they pulled it together. The full headline is mass formation psychosis is not an academic term recognized in the field of psychology, nor is there evidence of any such phenomenon occurring during the COVID-19 pandemic. Multiple experts in crowd psychology have told Reuters and the Associated Press. So that's how they do it. And then the AP fact check. Mass formation psychosis, an unfounded theory spreading online, suggests millions of people have been hypnotized into believing mainstream ideas to combat COVID-19. Psychology experts say the concept is not supported by evidence. See, that's a little different. So they're not discrediting the theory. They're saying there's no, this is, by the way, this is one of your favorite ways of doing it. There's no evidence of.
0: There's no evidence there's that no, we would like the mouse.
3: Hey, I wasn't going to say that, but there's,
0: that's what it refers to.
3: Yeah, but there's no evidence.
0: And there was no evidence, by the way.
3: Of the mouse?
0: Yeah, it just came out. How's there going to be any evidence? It's a trick. I see this on the airplane, and it's very annoying, and I think it will result in fights breaking out, because it's just so annoying to watch. Guy takes his bag of peanuts, and he throws a pile of them into his palm of his hand, and then he makes a fist around the nuts, and then he shakes his fist to try to bring a nut to the little hole.
1: Stop.
0: And then he throws a nut in his mouth from his fist, and he does it again. He shakes and throws and shakes and throws. It is annoying as hell to watch.
1: Oh my gosh, it just needed porn music. Your description is fabulous. I got to produce that.
0: Well, there is that part of it. You can look at all these things as obscene, but that's exactly what you see.
1: Yeah.
0: This guy shaking his fist and popping the peanut.
1: It's nasty. Anyway. It's nasty.
0: It's very nasty.
1: I agree. It's nasty. And whenever Tina and I are flying, We look at each other. I'm like, I'm going to do it. I'm going to fist him. I'm fisting.
0: You know, the shantytown thing did come up in the conversation. I'm of the opinion that you're just going to have to bite the bullet in these towns, these liberal towns, and let a shantytown crop up. It goes on in South America.
1: I don't like your idea.
0: I know you don't. Nobody does. But it's the most realistic thing you can do. Let's be honest about it.
1: But you have shanty towns in multiple cities in California, and it hasn't produced
0: any. Where? There's no real true shanty town.
1: Every street corner.
0: No, that's not a shanty town.
1: Well, okay. I mean, how many?
0: That is just a bunch of people hanging around and, you know, hanging out with tents.
1: Yeah.
0: No, no.
1: Okay.
0: I'm not talking about camping, which is what they call it now. Homeless camping.
1: Yeah. You're not homeless. You're just camping.
0: Oh, yeah. Just people camping. Yeah. No, I'm talking about you get a couple of acres. You put some acres together in an area that's really some places you can get water to. Usually a water truck that would work. Bring it in once in a while and everyone have their own buckets. And let people build little lean-tos.
1: Well,
0: to have its own government. It's where it's like in Brazil in the favelas. They have their own governments.
1: Yeah, but that's my point, is the favelas are a huge issue.
0: Yeah. Well, so with shanty towns, but this is, I don't see any other solution.
1: Yeah, but
0: they can't seem to address the problem correctly, so you might as well just let it fall into third world style.
1: Well,
0: it works outside of Africa. There's all of these little towns in Africa. There's little shanty towns outside the cities. Might as well, they're all South America. There's used to be Romani encampments all over Europe, and, you know, it's similar to a shanty town, only they move. I mean, yeah. You can't do anything about it because they're not doing anything about it.
1: Well,
0: go to a fallback position.
1: So what you're saying is designate an area where the shanty town can prosper.
0: You make it sound like it's a joke.
1: No. that's exactly what you're saying. A designated place. This is not your idea alone. People are saying, hey, make a designated camping ground.
0: It should be a shanty town. A camping ground is no good. Those tents are no good. You want you want a shanty town. You want the kind of thing that people can go and do reports about. Oh, look at these people. They're living like horrible. And then they show that. And there's this open sewer. You want an open. Yeah, okay. You have to design these things. Scott Adams has got something like this, but he's more, you know, it's not going to be like my thinking. You want an open sewer so you can be aghast. Mm-hmm. At the open sewer and the turd going down the sewer, you know, it's just open. You want kids that are half naked wandering around, you're all dirty, you know, sucking their thumbs.
1: Barefoot.
0: Yeah, barefoot.
1: Playing with a rusty can.
0: Lots of dogs barking at everything. We had a quasi shanty town here in the East Bay over on the Bulb, it was called, an old ex garbage dump that's over by Golden Gate Fields in Albany. There's this big area that was in the very far reaches of this. It's like a peninsula that is built of garbage dumps from the 20s and 30s. So it's green now, and they got trees and everything's growing on it. But there was a huge shanty town out there. It was a genuine one. You couldn't even go out to it because there's too many pit bulls, you know, guarding the place. But it was a shanty town, and they let it go for years and years, and they finally went in there in the middle of the night and tore it down.
1: Well, go back to what else we need in the shanty town. I was kind of enjoying it. We were at barefoot children playing with the
0: barefoot children, open sewers, a lot of lean-tos. And now there was people
1: lean-tos. Like, yes, very good.
0: Leftover you know, there's the kind of stuff that you make for kind of a galvanized corrugated steel.
1: Very good.
0: Chunks of that and corrugated fiberglass that's just got this little curvy thing, and then it's pounded in.
1: And you always need to have a boat trailer with half a boat on it?
0: Oh, there's definitely a bunch of boat trailers with half a boat. People living in the boats. open fires, burn barrels everywhere, especially in the winter. I'm the dentist that took the heat for suggesting oral cancer is on the rise. Horrible and from HPV virus and oral sex. This is a letter we didn't read.
4: I don't remember this.
0: I'm done stewing. I would like to congratulate both of you for the 1,000 shows. Okay, that would be good to even now after I read this. So I've been learned a lot and laughed a lot. Thanks. I read John's one-page editorials in PC Magazine going back to my days in college. I saw the TV show and the Tech Grouch, all great stuff. Oh, Tech Grouch. Oh, you and two other people watched the Tech Grouch. When I heard he was on a podcast and Jerry Purnell was there too, I had to listen. The Leo guy made when he's kind of complaining here about Leo. Then I found out about No Agenda. When MTV started, I was studying physics. I would put it on the back as background music and thought, who would ever want to watch music videos? Then one day I saw the video by Robert Palmer, simply

0: Obamacare has been great for America, but as a small business owner, it's gutted the profit from my business. Aha.
1: Oh, yeah. It's horrible
0: for
1: keep
0: saying.
1: Yep.
0: Okay, so the only one, I couldn't get this story, so I only have the teaser for it, but I can explain the story. For some reason, I just couldn't get the story. But there's the teasers, UK heli payments.
2: Coming up next here on Sky News, giving away money to heal a sick economy. How so-called helicopter payments could be the cure for a global slowdown.
1: Helicopter payment? What?
0: So this is in Ireland. And so these helicopters, the big boys.
1: No.
0: Yes, and they're throwing bags of money out of the shop.
1: No. This is
0: yes. It's
1: what?
0: True.
1: I don't understand. They can't just land. What's going on?
0: Just throwing it.
1: Here I am, ladies and gentlemen, in my stealth helicopter. Jeez. I got to hear that clip again. You need to get the whole story.
2: Coming up next here on Sky News, giving away money to heal a sick economy. How so-called helicopter payments could be the cure for a global slowdown.
1: Nah, you're full of crap, Dvorak.
0: No, I'm telling you, they're throwing bags of money out of the choppers. And it's almost, it reminds me of like some old movie where the king is throwing pennies at the peasants and they're following him on. Oh, look. And they're all these little boys and girls are waifs. And they're all grabbing the coins and the money off the ground. And they're, let's go.
1: But they haven't actually done this yet, have they? This has not occurred yet.
0: They showed a video of the chopper throwing money, bags of money flying out of the chopper. Yeah.
1: This is crazy. I'm trying to find this now. I want to find some pictures of it. Okay, well, the memes are there. There's helicopters with a big piggy bank underneath. I mean, someone's already working on it. Okay, perfect. Heli payments. Who ever heard of such a ridiculous thing? I don't put anything past these people. But Kress, our producer from Denmark, says by the 16th of November in Denmark, all mink are to be put down due to a mutation. The Danish CDC, Statens Serum Institut, they say they have found at least 5 mutations of the COVID-19 virus. They call it Cluster 5. And they say it jumps from mink to people. I'm telling you, John, there's some secret here. There is something going on with this mink. So they're stepping up the test by threefold for everybody, and they have to cull all of the mink in all of Denmark by the 16th. But here's what's interesting. He's heard people saying that, hey, first they come for the ferrets, but they may be coming for our pets next. And I like this.
0: Ah, the dog.
1: I like this. Yes, I like it a lot.
3: Dogs are people, too.
1: They're coming for your dogs. They're going to cull your dogs.
0: Well, this makes my wife's investment in mink coats
1: worth it.
0: Well, you know what Mimi's been doing for probably 15 years? I think she's got maybe five or six of these coats.
1: Huh.
0: And then she does research on them after she gets them. Because of the West Coast and its fur thing,
1: mm-hmm, mm-hmm.
0: You can get a mink coat on Craigslist that happened to be owned by some grandma. She bought it in the 30s or 40s from some furrier in New York City. And you can get it for like $100. Because you don't want to own one. And so she's been buying a bunch of these when she sees them. She doesn't buy every one, but she's bought a number of them. And for like $100, and we do a little research afterwards, and the original price of the coat was like $8,000 in 1930.
1: In 1930, it was $8,000? Holy crap. That was, might as well have been $80,000, if not more.
0: So now these coats will be more valuable unless they can maintain this hatred of dead animal fur. But people out there on the lookout, you should go check this out. In certain parts of the country, you're going to be able to get these very expensive coats, fur coats, for next to nothing on Craigslist.
1: Mm.
0: Your tip of the day.
4: This is Nutball 00, 2 nuts on population control.
3: extreme biohazard data from the deeper, denser dimensions. And so it is an extreme biohazard to make justifications for parasitism.
4: That's true.
3: It isn't okay. Friends, we have enough humans on the planet. We don't need any more humans. It is not okay.

0: okay for women to have babies and stop contributing to the process under the pretense that they're doing a good thing by staying home and raising children. We don't need children. If you find yourself pregnant, there are options, and you can have an abortion. No babies. Cut off the baby factories. We have 7.5 billion with a B humans on the planet. That's too much. The actual ideal amount seems to be under 1 billion. That's under true. 1 billion. We have 7.5 billion. No babies. Women who have babies and stay home to raise them should not be viewed as doing a good thing. That's not a good thing. It's completely not what the situation calls for at all. I'm sorry. Find another way to contribute and be valued. That's not a good way. I'm sorry.
1: Do they have a GoFundMe or a Patreon that I can contribute to?
2: They don't need it. They make a lot of money.
1: They do? So, how do they make money?
2: I believe so. If you check her out, she does a lot of healing things, and she's in Washington, D.C., making a fortune.
1: Okay.
2: Now, the lifting of the two of them have their arms in the air, but the younger one, who's obviously the mom, hates. She had a baby, obviously, and this girl, and the girl can't even say anything except that's true, that's true, that's true. In fact, I even isolated. I got an ISO of it. That's true.
0: That's true.
1: That's all she. So she's like Diamond and Silk. That's all she does.
0: That's true.
2: She just says that's true.
1: That's true.
2: Now, she does say stuff once in a while, and when she says something, I'd say 90% of the time the old lady shuts her down and says no, and tells her no. And this was during a moment where she explained the arm in the air thing. What she's doing is she's pulling the strands of imaginary strands of anger and fatigue and mm-hmm. Every bad thing that you have, you're pulling it out of your body and you're holding into the air and throwing it away. Mm-hmm. And so she's doing that constantly. Mm-hmm. And the old lady does it once in a while too. And when the daughter explained this, the daughter says, you can all do this yourself. You can pull the fatigue and frustrations and the things about life out of your body and throw them in the air. And the old lady says, no, you can't. It's too late for them.
3: I don't know if you saw the newsletter after it was finalized, and it was, I got it from No Agenda Social. This picture of the woman, the quote unquote whistleblower who we spotted as a spook. Mm-hmm. And it's a tweet from her, and she's joined Twitter on October 6th, and within a day.
1: She's got a blue check mark.
3: She got a blue check mark within a day, and she's got already 50,000 followers within a day. And if you go now, it's like 70 or something. And I just keep looking at that, shaking my head, reminding me that we did have a clip of one of the women. It was, I think, one of the disguise experts, somebody who worked at the agency for a long time. And she said, well, we have a real problem with social media because we don't know if it's a tell that like our people don't have an account. They've never had an account on it. They're not on LinkedIn. They're not on Twitter. They're not on Facebook. And she's worried that it's a tell that it might indicate that they're, you know, intelligence people. You know, a lot of them don't even have the same name in real life. And they use pseudonyms just consistently.
1: That was Kara Swisher.
4: One of the things that the organization does, they encourage folks not to have much of a virtual presence. And what that resulted in is a lot of our folks who had been here for a while had no idea how much digital dust was being created, how much of a signature it was not to have a digital persona.
5: Like if you're not using Facebook or Instagram and things like that.
4: Particularly in my business, right? It's like, you know, we had these long conversations about, is that actually a tell? If you have no digital footprint, who are you?
5: Right. That's the Directorate of Digital Innovation. Yours is more like the Q branch.
1: And she kind of sounds a little bit milieu-ishly like the
3: think,
1: Facebook.
3: Right? You think, right? When I was at the Air Pollution District, we had the opportunity. I always take seminars. I'm a big fan of these things. I took a one-day seminar on memo writing.
1: It was called CYA 101?
3: No, but you could get your COYA information out of this memo writing class.
1: I'll bet.
3: It was a whole day of how to write a memo, which seems like a stupid day off. But no, to this day, I can write some of the greatest memos you've ever read. Outside of a government writer who's also been trained in writing memos. this woman did not know how to write this memo properly that she sent out to her email. Should have been written in the form of a memo and should have had all the disclaimers at the beginning about how great the vaccination is and how we're not trying to do anything. She could have had the whole thing put together in a package in such a way that she would have never gotten any kickback whatsoever.
1: But would she have achieved anything?
3: Yes, she would have been able to continue with this idea of filling the VAERS database, and what would have happened that would be even better if it was done correctly. Mm. It would have gone out like a virus and hit all the other hospitals, so none of the hospitals would have shown any indication of being reporting more or less than the average.
1: Right.
3: It could have worked out, but because she was panicky,
1: it's because she wasn't thinking about the organization. She's only thinking about patients. Right. She wasn't thinking right. Yeah. Well, no, she's not thinking right. It's a very endearing.
3: You can still get the job done within these large organizations correctly, and not get the blowback that she got and end up with her tit in a ringer.
1: Is there are there some other tips there's some tips you can give the producers when it comes to
3: one of the main things about memo writing, you always open the memo. For one thing, they have to be formally formatted. They have to be formatted as a memo, and you have to know how to
1: do that. Is
3: that
1: a template in Word?
3: I never saw one, but there might be.
1: There should be a, I'm just saying, this is exit strategy time. There should be a memo template.
3: This is my only tip is going to be the following. The opening of all memos have to be extremely complimentary and a kind of a rundown of how great everything is.
1: Oh, really?
3: Yeah, you open up with how fabulous everything is. And it's usually a short three sentence paragraph, maybe two. And then from there, you go on to your grousing.
1: The only memos I ever wrote started like this: to memorialize our conversation. that's the boss CYA note. To memorialize our conversation, where I told you would no longer be reporting into the VAERS database.
3: Actually, technically, a CYA note is which I've done. In fact, I saved my job once from doing one, and it was on accident.
1: Okay, do tell.
3: A CYA note is to point out, constantly be pointing out stuff in writing, issues that you have with something that doesn't work or something that you didn't get any feedback from someone, just little bitty things. Uh-huh. And you just put a string of those out, asking for help. And what happened to me once was that, when I was an inspector at Trailmobile, was going out improperly, mm-hmm. and it was because it couldn't be fixed. It was unfixable. The design of this product made for Pacific Far East or some company. Mm-hmm. It was a cargo container that was made out of fiberglass, and it just wasn't going to work. And I immediately sent some notes in about it, and I never got any feedback. It went on for months, and the final inspectors started catching these things, and I got called to the carpet for these things.
1: You had your memos.
3: I said, look at this. Yeah, I had my memos, and then boom, I was back on the job. Presto. It was an instant. Somebody else got fired.
1: Of course. Someone bit the bullet for that one. Oh, my. Anyway, so the medical system is clearly commercialized to a degree where the Hippocratic Oath is just a part of the responsibility. It's not the overarching thing. It's just a part of it, or what's left of the
3: responsibilities always supersedes.
1: Say it again. What he wanted?
3: Sir Chris Vox.
1: Yeah. At the round table.
3: Oh, chips and dip.
1: Chips and dip. Done, sir.
3: I thought that was at the round table, to be honest about it.
1: It always is, but he may want some onion dip. I'll get some onion dip.
3: He didn't say onion dip.
1: He's getting onion dip.
3: Well, you didn't say, I'm going to give people a good,
1: he's getting onion dip. If he doesn't specify, he's getting what we got in the castle.
3: Here's what you do. This is a generalized tip.
1: Yes,
3: there's a couple of these seasonings, one made by Badia and the other one made by this other Mexican company. But Badia, Saison Total, it's a big giant seasoning, and it's great for everything. You get it in Mexican stores. And you just buy any sour cream, and you take about 2 tablespoons of this Badia Saison Total, and you mix it into the sour cream. Best dip ever.
6: Another snack tip from your No Agenda show.
3: That was your snack tip of the day.
1: Mm-hmm.
3: It was the guy. Okay, the joke goes something like this. A guy is having the, he's got hemorrhoids and he's at the doctor's and he's having the glass rod treatment for the hemorrhoids. And it's costing him $200 a treatment. He's got to do it a couple times a week. And he's getting, and it's adding up. He's getting kind of sick of it. And he says, "Doc, is there any way that I can, this is costing me too much money. Can any way I can do this at home, or is there something else that we can be done here?" And he says, "Yeah, well, okay." The doctor reluctantly says, "Yeah, but the glass rod's kind of expensive. It's $1,000. He says, "Believe me, that'll save me money." So he sells him the glass rod and takes it home to his wife and going to have her do the treatment. And he says, "Honey, you're going to have to do the glass rod treatment for my hemorrhoids." And he says, "Okay, what do you want?" He says, "Okay, well, the first thing you do is you get the glass rod out." And he says, "You put your right hand on my right shoulder and your left hand on my left shoulder." And why, that son of a bitch.
7: I'm going to show my support by donating to No Agenda. Imagine all the people who...

0: course, did you hear the...
1: Wow, you sound really bassy today. What are you even doing?
0: I sound bassy now.
1: Yeah, you sound...
0: I have no controls over the... I have no control over the bass, the bass, the bass, the bass, bass, bass. I have no control over the bass, the bass, the bass, the bass, bass, bass. The bass, the bass, the bass, the bass, bass, bass. I have no control over the bass, the bass, the bass, the bass, bass, bass. Or the horizontal or the vertical.
1: Well, I don't know. You have this. You have your regular mic?
0: Yeah, nothing's changed.
1: Huh. Maybe it's just maybe like a fine wine. You're
0: getting basic.
1: Basier with age.
0: So one of the guys in the papers in the 2,000 plus pages, is Marvin Minsky, big shot at the Media Lab, major guy. I remember running into him. In fact, he personally threw me out of a meeting.
1: Do tell. We need to hear this. Now, tell us first who Marvin Minsky is, and then
0: Marvin
1: how
0: Minsky's
1: you got kicked out of the meeting.
0: One of the famous artificial intelligence guys from the 80s, the first go-round, and maybe even the one before. Every 30 years or so, this artificial AI.
1: Didn't he kind of write the book on artificial intelligence?
0: He wrote a book.
1: Hey, at least he published it.
0: Well, you got me on that. So I got invited as a lark by Will Hurst to go into the Media Lab with the executives of the Hearst Corporation, who are getting a tour that where you didn't have to sign a non-disclosure.
1: Uh-huh.
0: And I was like, Hurst and I were just wandering. We're in the kind of just wandering. We're just in the group. There's about 1, 2, 3, maybe 8, 9 people, and including the CEO and Randy Hurst and all these other people. And we're going through this thing, and we're getting to see the dog and pony show that they put on, which is where I found out a number of interesting things that I used later in certain columns because I could. I didn't have to worry about being non-disclosed on any of it. And so we're going from meeting to meeting where these guys are just full of crap and they're showing us everything in the place. Got a great tour. And I had a few ribald comments to make. And so we go into this final meeting, and there's Minsky in there with the guy who's ahead at the time, whose name is eluding me, involved with Wired magazine. And Minsky sees me. He knows who I am. And he says, "What's this guy doing here?"
1: "What's Dvorak doing here?"
0: Pretty much.
1: "This guy."
0: And everybody's looking left and right, and I'm sitting there with a stupid smile on my face, and they asked me to leave.
1: Yeah.
0: So Will left with me. The two of us left.
1: Oh, that's cool. At least he
0: was showing some solidarity. From what I could tell.
1: Yeah.
0: And so we left. It was at the end anyway, so who cares? And we went out and did something in Boston somewhere.
1: And then as you left, like, "Shh, that's the mouse guy."
0: Hey, guys. Thank you again for the best podcast in the universe. I have a couple of edibles the other day and ended up listening listening a recent episode of Brett Weinstein's podcast.
1: Necessary.
0: He had to be stoned. He was discussing atrazine in frogs, which we talked about 10 years ago.
1: Well, Alex Jones told us that it's turning the frogs gay.
0: Well, he said it was turning the frogs gay, but I'm the one who had the clips from the professor at Cal
1: that was discussing
0: atrazine in the water and mentioned the possibility. I think I figured, and we should look those clips up again.
1: I have them all.
0: I figured that the real reason they want us feasting on insects. This hypothesis of how carnivorous frogs could be exposed to the herbicide, atrazine. It was most likely due to their diet bugs. The bugs eat the poison plants. We eat the bugs, and the little boy's dick start to falling off.
1: Yay!
0: Yay! Game, set, match. The lizard people win. He's still on edibles, it seems to me. "Hey, man, for jingles, can I get an I Like Bugs, Fauci Wheeze, and Trump Space Force? Thanks."
1: So Darren O'Neill brought us this fantastic. I liked it a lot. You had an issue with it for a specific reason. It was a four pack of Duracell C batteries. I think it would be C. didn't look like
0: C or D's.
1: C or D's. And it had the copper top look. It had no agenda on it instead of Duracell, of course, guaranteed 33 years in storage. It was a, you know, like a, one of those plastic packs. And it almost didn't pass because you hate the actual product.
0: I do. And I tell you why. I've after I found this online guy who's a battery nut who turned me on to all Macs and Fuji batteries, which is the ones I order now.
1: Mm-hmm.
0: Although all Macs are harder to find, but Fujis are always been around. Because every time I buy those Duracells from Costco, I'd put them in some device or other. I come back a month later and they're in there. They're exploded. I have to clean out the goo that's in there. It's a mess. Those batteries are garbage. I do not like them. And I have photos. I've taken photos. I posted them every once in a while. Duracell batteries don't hold up, and then they burst. They go to something. They burst inside product, and you have to clean out the mess, and hopefully you can still get a good connection. I've never had an All Max battery do that ever now, for years.
1: All Max, A-L-L-M-A-C-S? All Max?
0: A-L-L-M-A-X. All Max.
1: All Max. Never heard of the product. Do you have a couple points of that?
0: I wish.
1: All Max. All Max from now on is the battery. No agenda show.
0: Fuji's also makes a terrific product. I had to go with Fuji recently because Costco, because Amazon stopped carrying the All Max huge pack you could buy for a few dollars.
1: Oh, no.
0: Now, I've got this clip. This is another one. So he's so hard up, Beto is, that he went to go on Sharpton.
2: Yes.
0: Now, I'm going to kind of jump to the punchline so I can get this out of the way. And then I'm going to play the whole Beto clip because I'm not playing, because I want this to be, I've created the ISO that everybody's all jitty about, where Sharpton makes another gaffe that goes on our list,
1: mm-hmm.
0: and it goes into the files. And I'm going to do this backwards. I'm going to do a back ass word. I'm going to play the gaffe first so we get that out of the way, and then we can play the Sharpton and Beto actually talking. But this is Gergel and Hitler Sharpton ISO.
3: Perhaps he was influenced by Gergel and the Third Reich.
0: So he says he was influenced by, that Trump was influenced by
1: Gergel.
0: Gergel and the Third Reich.
1: The Third Reich. Let's just listen to it again, just because it's so beautiful.
3: Perhaps he was influenced by Gergel and the Third Reich.
1: I mean, that is the end of show. No doubt, end of show. ISO.
0: Gergel.
1: But
0: so he has this guy, and meanwhile, of course, Beto hasn't got the nerve to say, "I think you mean."
1: Well, careful,
0: Goebbels.
1: Careful. I want to make a statement right now.
0: Yeah.
1: And this is I think we may have talked about it previously, in a general American sense, there is no R in Goebbels, okay? It's G-O-E-B-B-E-L-S, and there's an umlaut in there somewhere.
0: There is an R in Gergel, though.
1: Yes, but even Beto says Goebbels. It's not Goebbels.
0: Yeah, Americans tend to say Goebbels.
1: It's stupid. It's Goebbels.
0: Goebbels.
1: You might as well say Gergel. I mean, it's just as dumb as Goebbels. Washington.
0: But he could have at least corrected him in some way. He just let it slide.
1: Of course.
0: Because he hasn't got nobody has the guts to say anything to Sharpton.
1: Oh, yeah. Well, Sharpton's an agent of change, man.
0: Release the orb. Say it's not so. If you know, you know. He's resorted to being an Uber driver. Look at all these boxes.
1: We love you.
0: Live.
1: This is an outrage.
0: They're out of control.
1: Air traffic control, shut it down. Hottest day ever on Earth of all time. Okay, Frenchie.
0: Game, set, match. The lizard people win.
1: The carbon is you.
4: Take your pants off in public. I'm an egg white.
0: Last on the list is Sir Puck. He's in North Carolina, Flat Rock. Imagine somebody, what are we going to name this town, Bill? I don't know. What do you see? It was the first thing you see. Let's call it that. You know, that's what the Indians do when they name their kids. Oh, there's a Flat Rock. I recently got 100% off social media except LinkedIn, which is a piece
1: which
0: of
1: shit. Which is worse. It's like, that's a horrible social media thing. LinkedIn, jeez.
0: Well, unless you're trying to get a job, but it doesn't work for that either.
1: Yeah, what happens, neither you or I know, but the keeper does, there are a lot of dudes who stalk professional women on LinkedIn. It's quite annoying.
0: I believe that. I have a story to tell.
1: Do tell.
0: I have a fake woman, beautiful, that is...
1: Every good LinkedIn story should start with, I have a fake woman. That's always a
0: fake woman. Beautiful fake woman that's on LinkedIn. And I posted her up with a good background. The whole thing is just as a honey trap to see what kind of douchebags would come on to her.
1: Oh, this is you. You are the fake woman.
0: Yeah.
1: Oh, sweetness.
0: And I'm telling you.
1: Now I know what you did after you left Second Life. Now I know where all that energy went.
0: Second Life. So, it's pretty embarrassing. I can see what she's talking about. And it's people I know. I've kept it to myself.
1: Really? People you know who have been hitting
0: well,
1: her
0: because
1: up?
0: I managed to link up with her in such a way that she got into my network. And next thing you know, she's got her own little network that's pretty big. It has a lot of my people in it. And they're hitting on her.
1: Now, you know what you're supposed to do.
0: What?
1: Well, you're supposed to chat these guys up and then say, you know, let's do a Skype, you know, and then you don't turn your camera on. Say, you know, show me what you look like. And then you gotta be ready with the screenshot.
0: To be honest about it, I'm only so sick.
1: Oh.
0: But to get these guys to pull a tube in is what you're trying to tell me?
1: Yes, a tube. Yeah, that's what I'm saying. You are correct. That's right. And you should be there with your PBR hat on, smiling at them.
0: PBR hat's what I need. Hey, dude, what are you doing? Oh, no.
1: JCD, you are the father Dave never had, so can you please, in your most fatherly tone, say, I'm proud of you, kid.
0: I'm proud of you, kid.
1: It will give... It will give. I felt that even.
0: Now we get to Eli. Eli, the coffee guy in Bensonville, Illinois, 20602. And he says, John, I love the good news segment, but if you ever get rid of it, replace it with a tip of the day.
1: Yes.
0: Well, that's what we've done.
1: Are you doing a tip of the day today?
0: I do have a tip of the day.
1: Oh, excellent.
0: Thanks to a great tip I heard on the show a few years ago, we recently tried a sauterne paired with foie gras.
1: Mm.
0: That's the combo you
1: want.
0: That's
1: the one. That's the one. It always works.
0: It's never a combo I'd normally have gone for, but we loved it. In fact, sauternes, especially if you have a good one, that's just a beauty.
1: That's how I got my arthritis. That's how I got my final and best wife.
0: Well, that's another tip. I'll just say it. Sauterne will get you laid.
1: There you go. And ladies and gentlemen, I'm very proud as a white man from the western part of the world to let you know that we here are testing this first vaccine on humans in Africa. Yeah. Risk factor zero, baby. Go for it. Mm-hmm. Does anyone see how sick this is?
0: I do.
1: Thank you. Thank you. That's right. South Africa. Beautiful. 106. Let me see. How many are they going to do? They're going to do a shitload of them. All right.
0: How many are they going to kill? Do they have a number yet?
1: How many are we going to hear about? And I know there's a lot of Africans looking really scared. Uh-oh. Here comes Dr. Bill with his syringe again. We know what happened last time when he was here with his other friend, Bill.
0: Biden's on top of it. I do have a clip of Biden ruminating on the vaccine.
1: Oh, he's on top of it? I can't wait to hear it.
5: When, God willing, we get this vaccine, how will it be destroyed?
0: Vaseline.
1: Stop now. Stop this show. Let's see. How would you spell that? Vaseline. Okay, vaseline.com. Registered. Got it.
0: Nailed it.
1: Nailed it. For once, I'm going to hide my contact information for an additional $3. Okay. Back to the vaccine.
5: When, God willing, we get this vaccine, how will it be distributed? Where will it go? How will it get there? How will we guarantee that it will be able to be distributed in a way that all Americans, all Americans have equal access to it. Because the same thing's going to happen. Unless, God willing, we get a vaccine. Maybe one, if God was great, maybe even in the fall.
1: Wait a minute. What did he say? Was he praying to God not to have a vaccine?
6: At one point he says, the only thing that can save us is getting a vaccine from a vaccine. I don't know what he was saying. He's a maniac.
1: Right. Oh, man, you just nailed it. This is so good. If God was great, he'd make Vaseline to save us from the evil vaccine. Ladies and gentlemen,
5: the next president of the United States of America.
1: Does anyone else see that we are a big joke?
6: Gunsmoke's on a couple of channels.
1: Yeah, well, of course.
6: Heroes and Icons, I think, is that channel.
1: How about Little House on the Prairie?
6: Little House on the Prairie's on.
1: I have not seen it. What's that on? Where can I find it? I love Little House.
6: I can't remember which one. It's one of the networks. It's one of these screwy networks.
1: I love Little House on the Prairie. I read those books.
6: I thought that show was the worst. I hated Little House on the Prairie.
1: Of course.
6: And the
1: you
6: fact
1: did.
6: That it's on now
1: makes you mad.
6: Hate it. It makes me mad. It's so stupid.
1: No, it was beautiful. Have you ever read the books?
6: No, of course not.
1: These are good books that Laura Ingalls wrote. This was a one-off that we could only use for that episode, done by CZ-137. It was just the best. It was a shadowy figure on his knees, bent over with a American Standard slide whistle jammed through him from the back with blood dripping off the mouthpiece.
6: And I should mention that we spent a little time in the postmortem for the show with our slide whistles, figuring out which is the best way to grip it if you did want to run somebody through with it.
1: You remembered.
7: All right, now we're stabbing.
6: You have a really solid grip, and you could swing into somebody.
7: I want to stab them with you.
6: And probably impale
7: them. We're stabbing.
6: With a slide whistle. So you're lucky yours wasn't confiscated.

0: weapon since our combo.
1: To think the stabbing was a thing of the past.
0: Gone on to try different
1: now
0: grips.
1: Now we're stabbing.
0: And I think the best way is you grip it with the mouthpiece.
1: I hope this knife is gonna last.
0: And down, put your index finger.
1: No bullet can stop us now. The pedestrians we can plow. The time is now for us to be bold.
0: Through the loop.
1: 42 virgins do away.
0: On the slide.
1: You don't want to be late.
0: And then
1: martyrdom's worth more than gold.
0: You know, now it's just, you can just hack.

0: God.
1: It's the burnout factor. I'm always sad when people are doing a lot. Like Sir Chris in Australia. I love the guy. He's doing so much good work. But, you know, I keep telling him, dude, slow down. You don't need to do a show, a song for every single show. You're going to burn out.
2: Yeah.
1: He won't listen.
2: I actually did some lyrics for him. He won't do those either.
1: You did lyrics for him.
2: Yeah, I got a song. I got a whole... Anybody wants to do a song, I got lyrics for two songs.
1: Because he sent another one today, so it might be your song. I don't know.
2: No, it's not.
1: Oh, okay.
2: I got the feeling that he got my lyrics, and that, believe me, the lyrics work. And he said, you know, I'd rather write my own lyrics. I'm going to write somebody. I'm not here. I'm not your slave.
1: I'm an artist, damn it.
2: I'm an artist. I do my own material.
1: Yes. Understood. Gotcha. I love doing this show.
3: It's crappy. It's a crappy. It's a real. It's a creme. It's a crummy oil. We should mention.
1: Yeah, you have to. Don't you have to mix that oil? There.
3: No, it's not that bad. It's pretty bad though. It's a. It's a sour, heavy sour oil. That's a typical Brent type oil that comes from under the water. As opposed to land-based oils like West Texas, which is some of the finest oil.
1: Yes, yes. Black gold. Texas tea.
3: I was looking into this, by the way, and the best oil in the world in terms of, like, pure, like, you pump it out, it's basically diesel fuel, you can put it in a truck.
1: Where's that?
3: Algerian Saharan crude. It's got almost no sulfur, and the API, which is the measure of the viscosity, basically, the API, and the higher the number, the better, is the highest.
1: Hmm.
3: And it sounds like it's very similar to me. It reminds me when I was an air pollution inspector in refineries are my thing. We had a little refinery that was shuttered some years ago called the Pacific Refinery that got some sort of Bolivian crude oil that was similar, and they didn't even need a desulfurization facility at the refinery, which is unbelievable. Little tidbit there for your oil and gas guy out there.
1: Yes, this is dynamite insight.
3: It's not insight. It's a fact.
1: And the problem is that everybody is watching two people, Tucker Carlson and Laura Ingraham. And because of them, Republicans in red states in the South have the lowest vaccination rates, and they are dying, and they are going to die. You are all going to die. This is Dick Durbin, Senator Dick Durbin, talking about this very issue in the Senate.
4: There are two hosts of programs on Fox Primetime that can only be characterized as anti-vax quacks. I'm referring, of course, to Tucker Carlson and Laura Ingraham.
1: And I appreciate him using the official No Agenda pronunciation of Laura Ingraham.
3: One thing. A quack technically refers to a doctor. It's always a doctor. You're not a quack. You could be a crackpot.
1: Yeah.
3: Or a nutball or a number of things, but you're not a quack. Quack is a doctor that is a bad doctor.
1: Well, the reason that is used is, as we've discussed, a couple months ago, back when the allopaths came in and medicine was taken over by the Rockefellers, and they were trying to cure cancer. After that, they were looking to cure cancer. There were cancer cures, certainly the one that is still operating in Mexico, and those were branded by big pharma, I'll just put it that way, as quacks. So they're just rolling out the same script. When you're against big pharma, not against medicine or against certain policy, then you're a quack, you see. So it's the pharma industry who wrote this for him. That's the way I deconstruct it.
3: That's an interpretation. I just think pointing it out that Durbin's full of shit, but it's interesting that they would do this. This is the Congress of the United States bitching about a talk show host.
1: Mm-hmm. Mm-hmm.
3: That is really low end.
1: Wait for it.
4: I'm referring, of course, to Tucker Carlson and Laura Ingraham. They have been spreading what I consider to be irresponsible information about vaccines across America and about the effort of this nation to deal with them. Here's the reality. We have millions who've died across the world by this vaccine. We may never have an accurate count.
1: There's just nothing like it. This is the best one I've ever gotten. Did you hear it?
3: No, say it again. Oh, the switcheroo. There's a switcheroo.
4: Here's the reality. We have millions who've died across the world by this vaccine. We may never have an accurate count.
3: That is the top of the list.
1: That is number uno. You can't get any better. Truth wants to come out. This is no longer a coincidence that this happens. He's reading a piece of paper.
4: We have hundreds of thousands who have died in the United States. And now it is said repeatedly that those who are headed to the hospital with the most serious strains of COVID-19, 99.5% of them were not vaccinated. So the facts are obvious here.
3: We don't know this. Where's that number coming from?
1: No, that's the talking point number. And as witness...
3: Can I stop you for a second and bring up the talking point number? Yeah.
1: Uh-oh. No, you can't bring up the talking point because then they shut you down immediately. No talking points for you. Oh my God, that was crazy.
3: So yeah.
1: Wait, stop, John, stop. Complete. The minute you said, I'm bringing up the talking point, right away you cut off. And I'm leaving that in the show this time because I'm sick of those guys doing it to us. Could you pick it up from the talking point?
3: The talking point stems from Fauci, who when asked about the deaths, he did a roundabout. He did some screwy thing where he says 99.5% of all people who died of COVID were unvaccinated. And he said this recently, but he's referring to the total number of people, the 500,000, because recently not too many people have died, vaccinated or unvaccinated. It's just a fact.
1: Oh, you mean since the beginning of the pandemic, that many people have died unvaccinated because there was no vaccine?
3: Yeah.
1: He's counting that as part of it.
3: That was the whole scam. It was a scam comment. And now Dick Durbin's bringing that number in as though today.
1: Oh.
3: I've rethought my position.
1: Oh.
3: On Mike Johnson.
1: Oh.
3: And I have two clips.
1: Oh.
3: Don't mind.
1: Oh. Now, what was your original position?
3: That the CIA or somebody came up to him and said, hey, look at this picture.
1: Yeah.
3: What's that in your mouth, you think?
1: Oh, John, stop now. This is a family show.
3: It's just generalizing. It could be eating succotash. I mean, yeah, I don't know.
1: Succotash, sure. So, dig the hole deeper. And now, ladies and gentlemen, first time for a new segment on the show.
0: John C. Dvorak with the tip of the day. He's going to tell us what he would do in every possible way. John, just the tip!
1: Yeah, we need jingles, everybody. We need jingles.
3: Yeah, anything but that.
1: That's all we got.
3: Okay, so I'm recommending a product.
1: Yeah, all right.
3: That people will get a kick out of. It's an AI product, which kind of, you know, you will hate, so you shouldn't even look at it. But it's called 11labs.io is the URL. Mm-hmm. And they just introduced the sound effects section. And this thing has got, what makes it fun, this 11labs.io, is the number of hallucinations that it creates.
1: Oh, and do you have any examples?
3: I do, but first I want to play a series of douchebag clips, all from the same prompt. This is 11labs IO douchebags.
1: Okay, here we go.
5: Yeah, if you're a douchebag.
6: Yeah, if you're a douchebag.
7: Hi! I don't think so! You douchebag!
1: We finally found a use for AI. That's fantastic. This is great.
3: Now I want to play the non-hallucination clip, which is, she says, exactly what I put in as the prompt. Then I'm going to play the hallucination. This is non-hallucination clip.
7: I'm just going.
3: No, you're playing the wrong clip.
1: It says non-hallucination.
3: The clip is titled non-hallucination.
1: I'm sorry. Here we go.
8: End of show, you douchebag.
1: Now I don't know what to choose.
3: There's only one left. And so, end of show, you douchebag, which is in a sexy voice, which I didn't ask for. I asked for a person saying, end of show, you douchebag.
1: Uh-huh.
3: And you also have to put it in phonetically because they can't pronounce the actual spelling, douchebag.
1: Oh, really? Really?
3: What
1: kind of AI is that?
3: Yeah, you tell me. So, but it hallucinates so much. Now, you just heard that clip. End of show. What was it? End of show, you douchebag.
1: Mm-hmm.
3: Here's the hallucination version.
1: How did that
3: what
1: even,
3: is that?
1: How did that even come about? I don't understand.
3: I could have played it. Actually, the hallucinations are funnier than any of the clips, but it's like some of them are just so odd, and there's music. There's a music bed on a lot of them. I had one of them. I didn't clip it, but I said something about this, almost the same clip with your douchebag, but it started playing Papa's Got a Brand New Bag riff at the end, this music thing. It's unbelievable. So, but this is a fun product for people to play with.
1: And again, the name of the product and the domain where we can find this fine product is your tip of the day.
3: 11labs.io.
1: All right, everybody.
3: And they've just recently introduced the sound effects. Oh, so no. You can do sound effects.
1: All right. Very good.
9: Oh, no.

0: You know, I did a column in PC Magazine sometime in the 90s, I recall, because I was kind of annoyed by the word nerd.
1: Okay.
0: And so, and no one had ever done an etymology of the word. Mm-hmm. And, I mean, they did, but they were all lame, and they were all guessing. It was almost like, you know, the 12-year-old saying, I think it came from here, I think it came from there.
1: Right.
0: And they were getting it from ne'er-do-well, which made no sense to me whatsoever. So I started doing as much research as I could, and I finally tracked it down, and then I checked with Dr. Seuss.
1: From the White House.
0: Literally. Yeah. And it came from a 1950s book, If I Ran the Zoo. Huh. That's the first use of the word nerd, and I could find no predating of from 1950. I couldn't find anything in the 40s, 30s of anyone ever using the word. It began usage with this character, and it was a little bitty, nerdy-looking guy. So it made nothing but sense to me that this was what the etymology.
1: So it's a made-up word made up by Dr. Seuss?
0: Yeah.
1: Cool.
0: Yeah, so it's made up by Dr. Seuss as a nerd, and so I confirmed it with Seuss and his assistant, and Geis is his name. I can't remember his first name, the writer, and he was pretty old then. But he made it up, and he didn't realize that it was the formation of the word nerd. I wrote all this history out, and so then. So I thought it was kind of cool that I developed, you know, found out the origins of this word. And so then I went, and then the kicker to the story is I went to the Universal Studios Park in Orlando, and they had an If I Ran the Zoo exhibit.
1: Hmm.
0: The nerd was not in it.
1: Ah, and so you complained bitterly, no doubt. I've always wondered when we go out to dinner, all these classy restaurants, I was just wondering, together, do we look like... you're my gay sugar daddy?
0: You know, I don't think so.
1: You sure?
0: I'm pretty sure, because you can tell. I mean, for one thing, I don't think we give off any gay vibe.
1: Oh, I do.
0: And the other thing is, I don't think anyone in San Francisco notices one way or the other or cares. Because there's
1: a lot of sugar daddies.
0: I don't look like, well, since you're picking up the tab, you know, it kind of proves I'm not.
1: But you're refining me in life. You're showing me which wine to drink. And so I can cultivate myself.
0: Yeah, but I never really do that. We just buy the wine and drink it. It's not like I ever explain anything.
1: I'm just wondering. What are you explaining all the time? We're always talking.
0: No, it's mostly I'm just giving you the ridiculous anecdotal material about this wine and the winery and where it came from kind of stuff. I don't really describe, but that's different than what you would do if you were like trying to get somebody up to speed on their palate.
1: Yeah, but from a distance, you know, and then we're always talking about our gadgets. You know, I think there's a lot of gayness to us, John. I'm sorry. It's just as an outsider, I think we would actually register on gaydar.
0: At least we're in the right neighborhood for it.
1: Yeah, true.
0: Another thing that's kind of interesting, if you can ever find we did make a clip of Liza, the comedian, and her comment about it's okay to be harassed if the guy's good looking. Liza,
1: yes.
0: Schlesinger.
2: Eliza? It's just, that's not
0: Eliza, yeah. Eliza, something. I can't remember her first name. But there was an incident that took place after the show where we have a quarterback on the San Francisco 49ers football team who is he's like a Clooney-esque, good-looking guy, tall, dark, and handsome, big smile, a womanizing type. And he says to one of the sideline reporters, he calls her baby. And so she just like turns red and she's all flustered by it. And tweeters are going crazy about this. But of course, nobody calls him out for sexual harassment.
1: Who did this? Who said this?
0: This was Jimmy Garoppolo, the quarterback for the San Francisco 49ers, who's by all definitions is a good looking, tall, dark and handsome quarterback for the football team, a football guy.
1: Mm.
0: And it would have been called out under any other circumstances except for the fact that he's good looking. And it brings back the old Liza Schlesinger bit where, you know, it's okay to be sexually harassed if the guy's attractive.
2: I wish
0: every time it happens, it always irks me.
2: I wish I could find that. I know you had it, but you either have her name wrong or you spelled it wrong.
0: I probably would have put L-I-Z-A.
2: Yeah, but I, you know what? I get a million clips with Elizabeth Warren.
0: Oh, yeah, maybe it's Eliza.
2: Yeah, which doesn't help with the Elizabeth.
0: Same thing, yeah, Elizabeth Warren.
2: Doesn't help much.
0: Well, that's a shame.
2: I got, what's this?
3: Being sexually harassed is the worst. I'm sorry.
0: Yeah, this is it.
3: Let me rephrase that. Being sexually harassed by an ugly guy is the worst.
2: There you go.
3: If he's hot, it's just plain old flirting. No one's ever been like, get away from me, you model. Like, that's fine.
2: So I love that. That's one of her best. That's so true.
4: There's lots of money I can make in sex business. I mean, that's easy. I'm not interested in being in that business.
5: What do you mean, selling your body? Oh, I see what you mean. You mean being a pimp.
4: No, would you know that the best online porn guys, you know, it's all in Amsterdam.
5: Yeah, there's a lot of it there, I have to say. In fact, I ran it years and years ago. I was in, I went through Holland. I was at some event, and there's one. It was a early Boardwatch magazine thing. It was in Germany, and I ran into a bunch of these guys, and they said, "Well, you want to just take a run over to Rotterdam, and we'll go through Belgium, and we'll just taste some beer and whatever." And we got in the car and went over there, and we stopped and visited a friend of a friend, and he ran. And this was like in the early '90s. In the early '90s, before the net was even going, it was the old bulletin board scene.
4: Yep.
5: And he had his nice little house, and it was just fine.
4: Oh yeah, a sex farm with that's what we call them. With like
5: and then
4: little
5: in
4: rooms.
5: The back, he said, yeah, in the back room, he had a bunch of servers.
4: Uh huh.
5: And they were cranking out porn like there was no tomorrow.
4: Yep. Yep. Regulation was real easy, and it's socially acceptable to set up a business like that.
5: Yeah, and he was, cranking away, and I thought it was like, well, that's interesting. He was nonchalant about the whole thing.
6: And now, ladies and gentlemen, it is time for, you know what it's time for.
7: Great advice for you and me, just the tip with JCB.
8: And sometimes Adam.
2: Hey, man, that's a jingle. That's a jingle right there. Thank you, Shwoo. All right, what's your tip?
9: I thought you had the tip.
2: We're going to do a tip off. You do the tip, then I do a tip. Don't you remember?
9: Okay, I got a tip.
2: All right, what's your tip?
9: So this is a tip for people who have the habit of drinking soda or water or whatever and doshing it with a bunch of apple cider vinegar. It's either for health benefits, gut health, so you don't have a leaky gut. Gut health or losing weight. 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And use that instead of apple cider vinegar. It is delicious in like I'm using it now in the Topo Chico. You dump a bunch of it in, like a tablespoon of the vinegar into the water. And you got something that's refreshing and delicious. It's Hengstenberg. You can look it up by putting herb-flavored vinegar, and you'll find that there's a bunch of people that make these things.
2: All right. I have three tips, actually, for my tip. Tip one.
9: Three?
2: Yes, tip one. Never, ever ask your wife to help you with the tip. She was very mad. She said, you should do your own tip. Second tip. Sending email to me marked important puts you to the bottom of the list. Do you see this? People who send email and then go through the trouble of marking it important and then even asking for a return receipt. Bottom of the list.
9: I haven't had that probably for 10 years.
2: Oh, it happens every day. And my email program.
9: That's because you never answer your email. I'm very I'm very good at answering email.
2: You don't even answer my email. What are you talking about? No, because on Thunderbird, which I've been using to great success.
9: Thunderbird!
2: It shows up as red. And it's very annoying. So I just delete it right
9: now. Oh, I see. Okay, yeah. Well, that's no good.
2: And finally,
9: you can disable that coloring.
2: And finally, if you are a fan of making coffee with ground coffee, so in a filter or the way I do it, which is with in the French press,
1: put a dash of salt on top of your coffee. It not only reduces bitterness, but it also brings prosperity to your family.
9: Yeah, them some dangerously good tips.
10: John C. Dvorak with the tip of the day. He's going to tell us what he would do in every possible way.
9: Now, this is all alleged.
2: Got it.
9: Microsoft had an account. They were big with hookers in the early days.
2: Woo!
9: To the point where they had an account with some, and this is in the era where there was a lot of hookers. And they had an account at, and I would say what this era was is probably, I'm trying to put the years on it.
2: I'm going to say it's probably early 80s. Bush presidency.
9: When they were still in Bellevue is all I can say, for
2: okay.
9: sure.
2: All right.
9: And they had a just an open account, and this is when Microsoft, everyone had their own private offices. Everybody had a private office at Microsoft. So when you visited the campus in the early days, there was nobody. It wasn't one of these open air things where everyone felt like a drone. It was every coder, everyone who works there, wherever you did, you had a private office. You could close the door and lock it, and you could have a bed in there if you wanted to, if you wanted to spend the night, because a lot of coders like to do that. They just stay there.
2: Yeah.
9: And that was very common in the early days. And so you know, they had an open account with a whorehouse. And it was just go onto the bill. I don't know what the petty cash. I have no idea how they wrote this off. But any coder that was lonely could get some girl to come over. And to keep him at the place coding.
2: Wow.
9: And
2: what a great place to work.
9: Yeah, but it had to be dynamite. That's why you could take a cut and pay to work there. Because there are benefits that are a little more than the free lunch at Google. Well, congratulations for getting this far.
1: Yes, you too, my good sir.
9: Thanks.
1: Not bad at all.
9: I think we've had a good run.
1: We've had a good run, John. We should just quit while we're ahead. What would I be doing if I had actually quit?

0: I mean, we're kind of grooming him to take over the show, aren't we?
1: Can you imagine?
2: The prevalent one being that this did happen. This is part of what Roswell was all about. And there was contact, and the governments of the world
1: shot him.
2: Shot the fucker down. But the governments of the world have been in contact, and they have a deal. They gave us technology. We give them babies to eat and blood to drink. I mean, come on, you've read these theories.
1: Well, strawberry ice cream is one of the things they like. So
2: really? I haven't come across that one yet.
1: Oh, yeah. That's in there. Believe me.

Rest in peace, John C. Dvorak. And thank you to the Grumpy Old Dames for that last song. And thank you to all of the producers who put this together. It was amazing. I tried to get as many people credited in the show notes for today. Not everybody did or was able to create an account on podher.com. So unfortunately, I couldn't get everybody in there. And a special thanks to Dame Jennifer. We had at least 19 animated No Agenda pieces in there. And it was really, really so wonderful just to listen to all of that. No Agenda does not end. I just want to say that up front. What we are going to do is we're going to take 2 weeks off

0: I'm tired. Mimi's tired. Everybody's tired. There's a lot to do. We have a funeral and memorial service coming up on August 8th in Oakland and San Francisco. But in that time, the show will continue, and we have found Darren O'Neill and Larry Blightner more than willing to take over the show for 2 weeks to get back to some media deconstruction. Of course, they will continue to honor John in those 2 weeks, and I will return on the Thursday after those 2 weeks. But things will change. We will probably experiment with some different voices. We know that No Agenda is just bigger than John and I ever set it out to be. And No Agenda Nation is an incredibly important community, a global community to me and to everybody else. So nothing is going to stop. We will continue. In those 2 weeks, I will continue with Podcasting 2.0, and we get to do this with Pastor Jimmy as part of my own processing of everything. And I look forward to see how the community picks this up. Remember, you are producers. You're not listeners. You are just as much a part of the show as John and I were. Listening to the past 2 hours and 43 minutes, there was a couple of surprising things to me. The first one is that the number one most favorite ISO was Game, Set, Match, The Alien People Win. I can't even remember how long ago that one came up. But the most important thing that I learned is that Dana Brunetti is a fraud. What a typical Hollywood guy taking credit for someone else's creation. That I'm like, what are you doing, Brunetti? He didn't create anything. If anything, it was Eli the coffee guy, and this thing was going on from episode 200.
1: Wait, let me clarify that. We were doing the happy news stories. And everybody was like, oh, brother, let's stop those. And that's when Brunetti told John, you need to do the tip of the day, calling it back. So it wasn't he came up with the idea. He was just urging us to stop doing the happy news story.
0: But somehow he forced us to create a created by Dana Brunetti credit in the closing jingle.
1: That's because he's magic.
0: Yes. JC, are you there? I'm not sure that your microphone is connected. Just want to make sure that you're there.
2: I'm here.
0: Yeah. Are you on the right mic? It looks like you're on your browser setting. Make sure you're on that snowball or that blue thing, whatever you're on.
1: And then we've got Brennan here.
0: Hello, Brennan.
3: Hello, Adam.
0: Yes.
3: Yeah. Killer show. Really great.
0: Well, I had nothing to do with it. I just put it all together. And believe me, there's more people are sending more and more clips. I love that Sir Chris Wilson just resurrected like a phoenix from the ashes. He's been texting me. He's, it just felt so right to have some of his end of show mixes in there. But the wealth of material as I was going through putting this together, I mean, it is unbelievable the things that we went through with as No Agenda Nation together. I mean, the COVID clips were blowing my mind.
1: Yeah.
0: Just the stuff that we were seeing and talking about in the middle of deplatforming everywhere. I mean, wow, we really kept each other alive. It was just so wonderful.
1: Yes.
0: All of these things. Yeah. All of these
1: things. It's a lot of years, Adam. It was a lot of shows.
0: Well, yeah, I think I calculated it's over 5,000 hours of content that we produced.
1: Wow. Okay.
0: That's a lot of hours. I don't even know how many years that is.
1: Clip shows forever.
0: Content problem. No, hold on a second, yeah. JC. Hold
1: this,
0: on.
1: Let's turn up him.
0: I want to make sure that give me some signal, JC.
2: Hello.
0: Yeah, you need a little bit more. Okay.
2: All right. Let me see what else I can do.
0: Yeah. Come on, computer boy. Make it work. There you go. That'll get better. So go ahead.
1: So not even 30 minutes before the plug dropped out of the connected, completely shut down my whole system.
0: Oh, of course.
1: Completely making me freak out. So thanks, John.
0: I was playing this on VLC because I wanted to make sure it wasn't too overcompressed because some of the sound is already a little tricky in some of those older episodes. I was literally keeping my hands away from the mouse, away from the keyboard. Like, I don't want anything to stop in the middle of this. I want to just keep on going, and praise God it did. I was not letting him do any of it. And I think he was probably like, no, I'm not going to mess with this. This is too good. And I just love that the producers put it together. That was really, really, really nice. I think we got it. But it was crazy. So many people came in with game, set, match. The alien people win. I was like, wow, I had no idea that was such a thing. No idea.
1: That's it. So, JC, can we hear you yet?
2: I don't know. Can you hear me?
0: Yes.
1: Yeah, yay!
0: Yeah, oh, easy there, Mimi.
4: I just show my support by donating to No Agenda. Imagine all the people who could do that. Oh, yeah, that'd be fab.
5: Yeah, on No Agenda.
0: So no surprise that we all mourn in different ways, and in No Agenda Nation, we like to mourn and celebrate with donation notes. And I have a feeling John would be pretty angry about the length of some of these notes. Holy mackerel. He would be complaining. We're not going to do that. We are going to read the notes that came in as we promised. Ooh.
2: Wait. We can complain still.
0: Oh, no, we should complain. There's no doubt about it. And we stopped at 88 on the last show. We're going to go all the way through to the 50s, as we always do, with the addition, I think, of some from the last show. So everybody who sent in a note, we will read your note. Mimi, you had something to say?
1: Yeah, I have it between now and midnight to do this, no problem.
0: Yeah, that's kind of the amazing thing. Oops, oh, that's a little too loud. Hold on, sorry about that.
1: What's that?
0: Yeah, no, it was just me. I'm getting the sound right here. Okay. It's better than the last show. Holy moly. You know why? Because you got headphones.
1: Oh, yeah. Well, I couldn't hear with the speakers on the floor anyway.
0: So. I don't know how John did it.
1: I think he wasn't really listening to
3: sheer
1: you.
3: Stubbornness.
0: No, I think Mimi has it right.
3: Unwillingness to change.
0: He wasn't actually listening to me. That's probably right. That's probably closer to the truth. So let's go down our list. We start off right off the bat with a rubbleizer from Viscount Dude Named Jeff, Protectorate of the Land from Westlake, Ohio, $3,333.33. He says, I've been waiting for the right time for a rubbleizer donation. No better time than in honor of JCD. No jingles, no karma in honor of JCD. But yes, sir, you get this.
6: India, Tango, Mike. Stand by. 33, rubbleizer out.
0: And I might as well continue with the next very long note from Sir Steve, Knight of the Red Heart, also $3,333.33. He says, No Agenda family. Seeing the passing of John C. Dvorak on the title of show 1888 made my heart sink. I've never cried for the passing of someone I've never met. This, by the way, was a general comment people would send me. The impact of this show has had on me and so many others is evident with the resounding messages that has happened over the last week. I'm incredibly grateful to have stumbled upon this show thanks to Adam's appearance on Joe Rogan's podcast in early 2020.
7: Rogan donation.
0: I started listening before my daughter was born in March of 2020, and the insight the two of you provided helped immensely navigating that first year of her life when it seemed like the world was turned upside down. I'm beyond appreciative of the service that you two have provided in a time when it's rare to converse with anyone outside of your chat bot. You two made it enjoyable to listen to two old friends discuss the state of the world twice weekly. If I can suggest, if it's even possible to find any more, is an article discussing the higher hand, which explores higher and lower planes of spiritual existence. I bring this up because having listened to John and heard the overwhelming sentiment about his impact on others' lives, that there is no doubt that he has transcended this plane of spiritual existence and ascended. This donation brings me to Barronhood. I would like to request the rule of Southwest Lorain County, Ohio, specifically the township of Columbia Station. I cannot emphasize how much I appreciate the value both Adam and John have provided to me over the last 6 years, 6 years and a half, other than a Bitcoin donation. The Rubbleizer donation cost me roughly $333.33 when it was purchased in 2018 to 2019. I wish the value I could provide was 100x this value, but sadly, I wasn't early enough to the hard money revolution. I truly appreciate everything that the entire No Agenda crew has done to make this experience a possibility because there's nothing else like it. I can't wait to get the Rubbleizer coin eventually. Yes. I'd also like to request John's Fisting Nuts jingle. For brevity, we're going to do some of these longer jingles at the end because this will take several hours to get through this note. Reverend Manning, we're all going to need a Bitcoin. And if possible, a prayer from Adam, because I think we're all in need of one in times like this. So let me give you your Rubbleizer first.
6: India, Tango, Mike, stand by. 33, 33, 33, Rubbleizer out.
0: So I do want to honor his request.
2: Do we have Jay nearby to like start keeping accounting of all the jingles that were owed at the end of this?
1: No, Jay's sleeping.
0: Let me, maybe. To honor his request of a prayer, I will do that. Father God, in Jesus' name, we come to you as an entire community, and we thank you for the time that we were able to spend with John here on this earth, Lord. We ask you for grace, and we ask you for the Holy Spirit to lift us up during this time. Lift up the Dvoraks, lift up the Decurries, lift up all of No Agenda Nation, Lord. And we pray that you have your arms around John, and we pray for this, Lord, in your son Jesus' name. Amen. Sir Gatekeeper. To the No Agenda family, Sir Gatekeeper here, returning from the fog of my life with my deepest and warmest condolences on the passing of John C. Dvorak. I've been saving my donation for episode 2000, but it felt right to send it now in his honor. I was hooked from episode 852, Sorocracy, and have been listening, I don't even remember that one, and have been listening intermittently ever since. I greatly enjoyed John's 3x3 broadcast analysis and that awesome jingle, What an Earworm. His robust knowledge of aphorisms and his insightful tips will be sorely missed. Since my Instanite donation on episode 999, I got married, opened a business, closed that business, COVID killed it, got divorced, and now return to attending church after 20 years, praying the rosary daily and reading the scriptures in hope that we might all be saved. We never know where life will take us, but we can thank God that we have the blessings needed to carry on. I believe with this donation, I should now qualify for Baron Peerage. If the title is still available, I'd be honored to become Baron Thaddeus of the Tampa Peninsula. Thank you both for all the years of content and maybe more. Time will tell. Love and light, Thad, Sir Gatekeeper Parker. And I have noted your jingle request of the 3x3. And I think we can do those at the end. Warren Crafts, $1,987.25, and asked for a de-douching.
8: You've been de-douched.
0: I was thinking about the show on Thursday morning and saw the news. Prayers to all and many lightness, and may lightness find all of our hearts. JCD will be missed. Thank you, Adam, Mimi, and crew for all you do. Humbly requesting my knight name of Sir Crafts of the Timbered Highland. May we have rye whiskey and fistful of nuts at the round table. Respectfully, Warren Crafts, and your jingle of the ghostly donate is noted. Boy, here's one that John would hate. It's blowing out the spreadsheet. Owen K. from Tucson, Arizona, $1,888.88. Thank you. On 7/23, I was hoping to enjoy another episode of the best podcast in the universe, but the feed wasn't showing an update at the usual time. Instead, I tuned in to We Get to Do This and was shocked to hear about John's passing. No Agenda has been part of my life since 2008. It has always been something to look forward to on Sundays and Thursdays. Having quit TV around the same time, it quickly became my main source of news. The show has been with me through all kinds of highs and lows. I have good memories of tending the grill as I cook Sunday dinner for me and my parents, accompanied by you and John discussing the latest news, international conflict, disease outbreak, or beauty pageant. There's that chair creak. When anything major happened in the world, the first thing I think was, I wonder what John and Adam are going to say. I was fully expecting you two would make it to 2000 and beyond. Every time either of you hinted at ending the show, I thought maybe listeners could donate so much money, you would be indebted to continue the show as our media analysis slaves ad finitum. I love John's sense of humor, laughter, and quick wit, and followed him across the internet from No Agenda to Twit, Cranky Geeks, Tech 5, DH Unplugged, and a new domain. Oh, I forgot about that one. He was the crazy uncle we all wish we had with the best stories and funniest quips. Listen to the John Stories episode several times. Adam, has been remarkable hearing about your faith journey and encouraging to me even as a fellow believer. I hope your walk with Christ was meaningful to John and changed his heart in some way. This is my first real donation, though I did get my official No Agenda Challenge coin back in 2010. I'll happily take a de-douching.
8: You've been de-douched.
0: And you can knight me Sir OK of the Middle Desert, and I'd like root beer and soft pretzels at the round table. There'll never be another John, but I hope No Agenda continues on in some form. Gitmo Nation media assassinations never get old. Praying for all who grieve John's passing, he will be so missed. Owen from Tucson. And he has a PS, of course. A few months ago, I attempted to get AI to generate a picture of John's office based on the tidbits of information we have gotten from him over the years. Phrase from the chaise, mud flats, red book, the tech archives, piles of cans, noisemakers, spreadsheets that won't fit on the screen, and then he sent an image of that, and we appreciate it, and your jingles are noted. Thank you very much. Raymond Lee, San Francisco, California, 1,871 and 22 cents. Dear Adam, I'm still stunned that John has been called home to the great podcaster in the sky. I've been listening to you guys for over a decade. Thank you for both for being a friend. I sent 88888.88 to you and John's honor plus fees. Love and light. Reed Cornelius from Magnolia, Texas, 1333.88. ITM Dvorak and Curry. Rest in peace, Buzzkill, a true Renaissance man of the tech era. I always thought there'd be another promotion or time to make good for the huge part of my life, my smoking hot wife, and our three human resources lives, No Agenda and JCD has been. Our earthly life is too short. To the young producers, put your phone in the drawer, build your relationship with God, go to a sock hop, find your keeper, have lots of human resources, then entertain them at family meals and keep their amygdala right-sized. Follow JCD's example. Divine mercy of Christ, be with John. Holy Spirit, provide strength and healing to all the souls he has touched. Amen. I need a de-douching.
8: You've been de-douched.
0: His knight name will be Sir Cornelius of Decker Prairie, and he wants Navasota River Valley venison tenderloin and Lagavulin single malt. He says, prayers to you all, Reed Cornelius and the whole Cornelius family. Christopher Fulford, Pensacola, Florida, 1145 and 25 cents. Now, he said he sent an email, so let me check really quick. We probably didn't get, hold on a second, we missed a few that came in that people did not send to notes@noagendashow.net, and I can't find this one, so that will have to be a make good down the road. Chris Ritter, Beaverton, Oregon, $1,100. I have a list of my heroes. JCD is on it. Thanks. Instanite, Sir PDFO, plow down, farm on. And Lane Hull, parts unknown, 1,052 and 62 cents, says, thanks for all the laughs and for sharing your life experience.
1: Now, John would have liked that note.
0: Yeah. nice and short. Nice and short. Mimi, you want to take it from here?
1: I'm going to let JC do it.
0: Okay, good.
2: All right. So we've got Kyron Sanders, Albert, Colorado. I'd like this instant night donation to be a switcheroo to my father, who contemporarily take the night name Sir Big Ed the Gas Farmer. As a young 30-year-old man, it has become increasingly more relevant to me that we stand on the shoulders of giants. May this be a quick reminder to young men listening that no effort is too Sisyphean. We must push forward to honor these men as giants, like push them up like rocks. Anyway. May we remember our fathers, grandfathers, brothers, friends, and those who we gained so much from. Here's to John C. Dvorak, a man who gave to all. Thank you. God rest his soul. Merrick Jelinek in Amstelveen writes, I will miss you, JCD. Oh, I'm sorry. 1,052.62 cents. I'll miss you, JCD. Rest in peace. Matt Wergs, coming in 10,052.62 cents. Pronounced Wergis. So Matt Wergis, Admin Mimi and the whole Dvorak family, my sincere condolences to you. I'm still at a loss for words. I've been a fan of John since the Tech TV days and a listener of No Agenda via Twit since the beginning. No Agenda has accompanied me on countless commutes and tens of thousands of miles of running. I'll miss my number one favorite grouser. Life is indeed a scam. Matt, P.S. Please knight me Sir Comcor of Adams Township. Sir Mr. Dublina.
0: Mr. Dublina. Mr. Dublina.
2: Sir Mr. Dublina. All right. $1,000. Oh, my God. I'm so sorry for your loss. I can't imagine how you guys feel. John seemed like a very special person. This is shocking. Much love, Sir Mr. Dublina. Night of the Horrible Horde of Better Beef Sea in Halsey.
0: Nebraska.
2: Yeah, Nebraska. $1,000. Adam, John's voice will be greatly missed. Credit my smoking hot wife, dame name to come. Love and best wishes to you, Mimi, and all the family. Scott Lovelace in Spring City, Tennessee. To the Dvorak family, I'm sorry for your loss and will be praying for you all. To Adam, I'm sorry for the loss of your beloved friend and co-host. I've enjoyed hearing about your journey with Christ the past few years. I emailed you a couple of years ago and you added me to your prayer chain. Over the last few months, I've been actively going back to church with my wife, and our youngest son got baptized in May. I started listening right before COVID, and you all really helped me learn to not only listen to what people say, but how they say it. Between No Agenda and Mo Facts, I've learned so much. Anyway, I've been a douche for far too long and went ahead and became an Instantite. I'm planning on going to the Chattanooga meetup on 8/22 with my wife, 5 days after my 46th birthday. I'd like to be known as Sir Ginger Bear of East by God, Tennessee. All I required at the round table is a mellow yellow zero. John was special, much like yourself, and listening to his family pay beautiful tribute to him Friday morning was inspiring. Here's my thought on John. In all of human history, God blessed us to live at the same time as John C. Dvorak. There will never be another one. Rest in peace, JCD. Please de-douche me. Sincerest condolences. Scott Lovelace.
8: You've been de-douched.
2: Martin Gidzinski.
1: We're going to take some.
2: All right, take it.
3: Martin Gidzinski from Wooddale, Illinois. $1,000. Thank you, Martin Gidzinski, Wooddale, Illinois. Please de-douche.
8: You've been de-douched.
3: Jack Hockman from Washington, D.C. $1,000. I first wrote to Adam and John 17 years ago upon discovering my high school's politicization of our college entrance exams. John replied, typical BS ruining the country, and named me No Agenda's new cultural attaché to the educational meniscus. More than half my life, I listened to John. How lucky I am to have something that makes saying goodbye so hard.
0: Amen.
3: Brandon Mango, $935.66. Heaven is a beautiful place. I was there April 1st, 2011. I can't wait to go back. It was so beautiful. You are so lucky, man. Sorry for your family's loss. Miss you, you old curmudgeon. Sir Carl of Cary, from Cary, North Carolina. John, with a $935.66 donation. John had such an impact on my life going back to those early compute years. I've been listening since the beginning, and I really appreciate what has emerged from all the hard work and dedication of John and Adam, as well as their families, and No Agenda Nation. You are all in my thoughts and prayers, Sir Carl of Cary. Sir Mike and Dame Becky of Cheney.
0: I think it's Kinney. Kinney. We got a pronunciation guide from them previously.
3: Yeah. Kinney in Katy, Texas, with $935.66. 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NJNK, Sir Mike and Dame Becky Kinney.
1: Sir Scovey, Grand Duke of the Piedmont, Charlotte, North Carolina, $935.66. Adam, Mimi, Dvorak family, and fellow producers, please accept this donation of 888.88 plus fees. The sadness is real. The sadness is real, Gitmo Nation. And also the outpouring of admiration and love for John brings so much joy. And the fate of his phone in the drawer comes to mind. That device belongs in a technology museum, or a drawer in a technology museum, not to be displayed in just a boring case, but to be displayed in an actual drawer. Same thought. A drawer to be opened up to see the device. And when the drawer is opened, an audio clip plays of John saying, and I put it up in the drawer for a while. Thank you, JCD, for your wonderful influence. The world needs more of that. Love and light, Sir Scovey, Grand Duke of the Piedmont. Carol Goodman, 888.88. ITM Adam, I was saddened to hear about JCD's passing. I only discovered No Agenda this past year, but he quickly became one of my favorite voices on the show. His humor and delivery made every episode better. It's hard to imagine the show without him. I also wanted to say again how much I appreciate you, Adam, as part of my church, family, and No Agenda. Your voice, perspective, and dedication means a lot to so many of us. And I'd like to keep hearing No Agenda for years to come. My thoughts and prayers are with his family, with you, and with everyone who knew and loved him. JCD brought so much personality to the show, and he will be deeply missed. I'll mostly miss hearing him say, "Bull crap," as we all say around the house all the time. Every show, he always made me chuckle, and I hope you'll consider turning it into a jingle so his voice and spirit can live on in the show. It would be a fitting tribute to the joy he brought so many. Thank you for everything you and JCD have given the audience. Please take care, and again, my deepest condolences. God bless you, Adam, and I'm keeping you in my prayers. ITM, Carol Goodman, Willow City, Texas. You should read this one, Adam.
0: Sir Jan, the innkeeper of Amsterdam, and Sir Giel. I think he came in again, 888.88. Dear Adam, what a tragedy. Love to you and John's family. We will miss him dearly. We are really verdrietig, which means he's really sad. Sir Jan, the innkeeper of Amsterdam, and Sir Giel from the banks of the River Amstel. Lynn Wilson, 888.88. My husband and I have been listening to No Agenda for a couple of years now. We love it, and we will miss hearing JCD. Prayers to Adam and John's families. Sarcastic the Nomad, Glenmore, Pennsylvania, 888.88. Sincere condolences to the Dvorak family. Adam, your monologue on Thursday's show was a touching masterclass in broadcasting professionalism. You held it together while the rest of Gitmo Nation wept. Rest in peace, JCD. No jingles, no karma. Sarcastic the Nomad, Red Knight and Baron of Chester County. Martin van Ettinger in Lopik in the Netherlands, 888.88. Shocked by the sad news, I enjoyed JCD, especially on Cranky Geeks. No Agenda saved me during the 24 elections when I first tuned in. Forever thankful for No Agenda's value. Thank you for celebrating John's life. Rest in peace. My condolences. Andrea Gardner, 777. Gutted to hear the man, the myth, the legend, John C. Dvorak is no longer with us. Hugs to Mimi and his amazing family. Also to Adam, Tina, Andrew, and all his friends. Love from Black Knight Sir Kelly, Dame Andrea, and Sir Dallas. Listeners and producers since 2007 until the end, which we hope is never. Thank you for all the fun memories, John. One of our favorite JCD quotes is, "Hold on, this damn Twitter fucked me over." Yeah, all right, thanks. That's a rare F-bomb from me. David Macko from Portland, Oregon, 777. Cheers, and thank you for everything. Yes,
1: Andrea Gardner.
0: That's who I just.
3: That was
0: did.
3: The one we read.
1: Oh, I'm.
3: Yeah, we got that.
0: Dame Rachel. It's okay.
1: I'll just sit in the corner now.
0: Believe me, John and I went through this all the time. Dame Rachel, Covington, Louisiana, $720.26, no note. Lyle, 7-Eleven and 15 cents. Adam, I was waiting for Bitcoin to hit 1,000 so I could go straight to Instanite. 1,000? Well, the pit 1,000 a long time ago. Maybe meant 1,000,000. Ironically, John didn't hang around to see that day, which he would have groused about, which only feels right for a Bitcoin donation. The No Agenda Show has been a constant voice in an ocean of madness. To not get his worldview twice a week will be a real gap in my life. Please deduce me.
8: You've been deduced.
0: Rubbleizer out. Well, it's only for rubbleizers. Kia Kaha, I believe it is. Lyle. Dame Lacey from Lake Mills, Wisconsin, 588-88. To John, family, and friends, my virtual arms are reaching out to embrace you during this incredibly difficult time. John was truly an esteemed man who remarkably impacted the lives of countless people. His loss is felt deeply by so many, me included. To show the love and admiration I hold for JCD, I offer this donation in his honor. This brings my peerage level to that of Baroness. May I please hear John once again ask for producers to donate in his spooky voice. I will play that at the end. Blessings to all. Love and light. Thank you for your courage. Dame Lacey, Lake Mills, Wisconsin. Tom and Larissa from Georgetown, Texas, 526-36. To Adam and the Dvorak family, we send you our heartfelt condolences on the passing of JCD. We are going to miss his grumpiness. May he rest in peace. Sincerely, Tom and Larissa. Oh, this is the one I've been waiting for.
1: Okay.
0: This literally blows out three spreadsheets. But we do break for nights here on the show. So Sir Knives of the Providence Plantations and Lady Butters of the Narragansett Bay sent in $526.36, and whoever is next will take it after this one. Adam, Mimi, and all the No Agenda family, I had wanted to donate for Thursday's show, but I found myself at a bit of a loss for what to say. Losing John so suddenly hit me harder than I thought possible. When my wife, Lady Butters, texted me initially, I couldn't believe it, and as so many others have said, I thought it simply had to be a ploy for donations. Was a possibility.
1: I wish.
0: I rarely hate being so wrong as much as I feel now. Myself and Lady Butters have been delinquent in donations too long. I hope my $500 plus fees can make up for that, and that you humor my following on how John has impacted us both. George S. Patton once said, "It is foolish and wrong to mourn the men who died. Rather, we should thank God such men lived." It feels apt. I think my first interaction with JCD was as a kid in grade school in our shambles of a computer lab where they were teaching us to type. And though my memory is foggy, I'm pretty sure I remember the voice prompting me was none other than JCD himself. Yes, they used Dvorak on typing. Was that a real thing, Mimi?
1: Oh, absolutely it is. We have one framed on the wall.
0: Oh, my goodness. I didn't even know about that. Yeah. Already a rather old product by the time I was there to teach the kids. I suppose I can understand why John may have hesitated to recommend it and seemed too shy away from talking about it on the show. I didn't know this about Dvorak on typing. I need this. I'm a pecker. I need to learn how to type. I am now a 38-year-old computer engineer with nearly two decades experience, and to this day, I utilize a bastardized pick and peck method that ended up becoming ingrained in me as a kid. But the fundamentals of typing clearly didn't stick. John's voice sure did. In high school, I have fond memories of seeing John every so often when I would catch him on tech TV. I recall him always eliciting a chuckle from me when I saw one of his hot takes, and I always appreciated his wit. It stuck with me. Made me feel like being a computer nerd wasn't a stigma, and that there were normal folks out there that were also something more than computer literate. Seemed like he had a solid grasp of Oscar Wilde's concept that life is much too important a thing ever to talk seriously about it. Fast forward to 2016, I distinctly remember I was tremendously hungover sitting on the couch, and through some freak oddity, my Echo speaker fouled up what I told it to start playing some random podcast, the best podcast in the universe or some such thing as they build it. My addled semi-conscious mind didn't bother to turn it off, and instead I listened. I thought I recognized one of the voices I heard. There was this overzealous guy who sounded like he had a lot of hair, but there was also the other host who sounded suspiciously like he had less hair, and I wondered why the first guy wasn't sharing the hair, but I digress. Oh, man. He sounded familiar. It struck me then, crap, in a hat. That's John Dvorak, the same guy who I ignored typing prompts from and I thought was amusing a decade prior when I caught him on TV. I sat there slipping in and out as I yo-yoed my guts from imbibing far too much the prior night and listened, suddenly enraptured when my, at the time, recent wife, Lady Butters, stopped it to set a timer for something and I was pissed. I realized I had found something remarkable. A huge part of that was John. In the time since No Agenda has become a weekly staple in our house. Countless are the Sundays we have sat enjoying brunch after our weekly range trips, we call it going to church, listening to the live stream, laughing and enjoying JCD's rapier wit and sensible takes. Often we would have range buddies over after and getting over what they initially thought was a cult, they would be laughing and appreciating John's acumen as well. Numerous times, John would bust out some quip or some one-liner that had us laughing, and my dear Lady Butters would exclaim, "See, that is why John is my spirit animal. He is the best curmudgeon." She had always felt kindred with John as a fellow writer. I can't describe how elated she was when he saw fit to add her as a connection on LinkedIn years back. She was elated and wore it as a badge of honor. I truly think it was. To be associated in any way with such a prolific personality is truly an honor. He was as fundamental to her as he has been to me. Resquiat in pace. Thank you, John. They broke the mold with you. You will be so sorely missed, but never forgotten. We poured one out for you when we heard, and you have our word. We're doing another for you now. Go bravely into that howling infinite knowing. In the howling infinite, knowing how many lives you had made better. Rest easy. Be proud. You deserve it. Say hey to my Uncle Steven if you see him. You guys will get along. I've dragged this on. Oh, not really. My apologies, and I don't know a good way to end it, but some lines of a song come to mind written by Springsteen before he went off the deep end. It seems poignant. They say you can't take it with you, but I think they're wrong because all I know is I woke up this morning and something big was gone. Gone into that dark ether where you're still young and hard and cold, just like when they built you, brother, and broke the mold. Now your death is upon us and we'll return your ashes to the earth, and I know you'll take comfort in knowing you've been roundly blessed and cursed. But love is a power greater than death, just like songs and stories told. And when she built you, brother, she broke the mold. Thank you so much for your time reading this. All the boots on the ground, the feet in the air, the subs in the water mourn you this day. Thank you for your courage, Sir Knives of the Providence Plantations and Lady Butters of the Narragansett Bay.
1: I didn't know that Springsteen actually had words to his song.
0: I was
1: So, JC.
2: All right, David Rhodes of St. George, Utah, gateway to Zion.
0: Hold on one second. Mimi, when JC is talking, can you just mute and unmute when you want to?
1: I will do my best.
0: Yes, you can. I know you can. It works better that way.
1: I only have one computer screen here, so.
0: Yeah, well, the mute is on the clean feed.
1: Right, which is a different, sure. I'll figure it out.
0: I'll mute you now then, and you can figure
1: there
0: it out.
1: There you go.
0: All right. Go ahead, JC.
2: All right. So, David Rhodes coming in with $522.10. 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
8: You've been dedouched.
2: Sir Less Than Jake, Knight of the Exmo, and Grouse Crick hit us in the mouth in 2021. Our amygdala are forever grateful. Godspeed, JCD. Words can't express our gratitude. Thank you for your courage, Adam, the Dvorak family, and everyone in No Agenda Nation. Baroness Kelly, San Diego, California. $500. To the Dvorak and Curry family, God bless you all. I'm having a $20 bottle of wine from John's tip of the day. Salute, John. Salute? I don't know. John, thank you for your giggle. Rest in peace, JDV. Avery Allen, Trenton, New Jersey, $500. Hello, No Agenda family. Today, my heart is heavy, but I feel rich having listened for so long and also feel encouraged that Adam will continue the legacy. Best wishes to Adam and John's family. Katie and Tom Tierney in Carver, Minnesota, $500. All right. Let me prepare.
0: Here you go.
2: All right. 2 years ago, my brother, Rob, the constitutional lawyer, called me while I was walking around the campus of the greatest university on the planet, Texas A&M. Whoop! Dropping off our youngest for school, he was actually calling to ask for some job search advice for a friend, but before he got to that point, he had to tell me about how he knew her. As it turns out, the story led straight to No Agenda. Then he asked me, "Do you remember PC Magazine?" I laughed. "Of course I do. The magazine is partly responsible for the entire direction of my career." From there, he told me about meeting John and Adam, and before long, my smoking hot hillbilly husband and I became devoted No Agenda producers in waiting. For the past 2 years, those 6 hours a week have been some of the few moments where the noise of the world fades away and the common sense returns. When my brother texted this week to tell me that John had died, it felt like a punch in the gut. I've been following John C. Dvorak's work for more than 30 years. From the PC Magazine days through No Agenda, I always assumed there would be time to meet him someday, and then suddenly there wasn't. John had a combination of wit, intelligence, skepticism, and delightful cranky charm that simply can't be replaced. He taught generations of us to question narratives, think independently, and never lose our sense of humor while doing it. The donation in John's memory is officially our de-douching.
9: I've been telling you. Oh,
10: you nailed it.
11: You've been de-douched.
0: You nailed it. I was delayed. Sorry.
2: That's all right. I've been telling Tom we should become producers ever since we started listening, but life always seemed to get in the way. I've realized that's not a very good excuse. If John's passing has reminded me of anything, it's this. Don't wait. Support the things you value. Tell people what they mean to you. Make the trip. Give the donation. Live the life. Thank you, John, for decades of insight, laughter, and perspective. You left the world sharper than you found it. Godspeed, John. Rest in peace. Keith Serbig Johnson, Poughkeepsie, New York, $500. Dear Adam and Dvorak family, been a listener since episode 11. John was the best. My deepest condolences. I've heard when an office chair squeaks, a podcaster gets his wings. Then he had a number of wings. sort of like biblically accurate angel wings.
1: Didn't we skip somebody?
0: No, we didn't.
2: No, we skipped nobody.
0: No.
1: Oh, okay. I'm out of it. I'll just go back to being quiet.
2: We're on 41 now. We just sat Sneaky, which is a great name. Great name. Coopville, Washington. $500. Deepest condolences from Oak Harbor, Washington. Laptop lids are half closed and cell phones in the drawers this week. Anonymous douchebag in Kent Field, California. $444. Rest easy, John. Thank you for many years of great entertainment. You are loved and you will be missed. Sir R. Daniels. $422.21. I saw the email notification in the background while in a virtual meeting and assumed it was JCD newsletter clickbait. How wrong was I? I was listening to John's last show before hearing the news last week. As usual, while working out, I remarked on my head how this show, these guys have been part of my life for decades. I'm 53, so Adam on MTV pairing up with the guy I had been reading since the sixth grade in PC Magazine. I started listening to No Agenda at episode 1. I was there from the beginning, hearing about it first on Twit. Christian Hartsock, former Project Veritas chief investigative reporter and the man behind the Noodle Boy story, called me and asked, "Have you heard the news?" Devastated. No jangles, just karma. Love you, Adam and Tina, Mimi and family. Mean it. I hope you can find ways to keep it going. We're here, No Agenda Nation. Many more years.
3: Take
2: it away.
3: Yeah. The Cohans with $421.10. Hi, Adam and team. I'm so sorry for your loss. In remembrance of John, I thought you might like to hear how No Agenda, especially John as a fellow Bay Area resident, played a part in our love story. When my husband Josh and I started dating during COVID, our first real test of compatibility was sharing our favorite podcasts. I, a reformed, angry New Yorker, listened to soothing, gentle voices like Ira Glass and Renee Brown.
0: Oh, no.
3: Who told stories of humanity and perseverance. Josh, on the other hand, a represented agitator at heart, raised on a strict Bay Area diet of good vibes only, listened to you, Adam and John, who always seem to be yelling loudly about corruption everywhere. I get it. You can't trust anyone. It just wasn't for me. Adam's voice raised my cortisol levels. John was slightly easier on the ears, but I mostly listened just to connect with Josh, with whom I was slowly growing to love. Over the years, though, I grew to genuinely appreciate the show. Hell, even Adam's voice grew on me. But for Josh, this show became a significant part of his support system during the hardest period in his life. Brutal divorce and custody battle, stressful career. Josh and I come from a vastly different worlds. On paper, We're not compatible, and our relationship was strained for many reasons, but our mutual love and respect grew stronger as we learned about each other. And your show was a major factor in propelling our relationship forward. Listening, pausing, talking, listening again to your voices made us realize that our compatibility wasn't in identical backgrounds or viewpoints, but rather in our willingness to engage in hard conversations and lovingly challenge each other's perceived belief system. And that has become a building block in our marriage today. Ira Glass sure as hell didn't help us grow as a couple. And for that, I am forever grateful. We will miss you, John. Adam, you got this. Much love and respect. The Cohans. James Niddle from Moore, South Carolina, with $408.47. RIP, JCD, F cancer.
10: You've got karma.
3: Robert Roberts from Grants Pass, Oregon, with a $388.88 donation. I was first introduced to the show by Brian the Drunk Millennial back in 2015. You used to say, you have to listen to three shows to get into it. And that was true for me. I used to only catch drips and drops riding in the truck with Brian, but one day I started on my own, and then I was hooked. Been here ever since, and I'm so thankful. When I saw the newsletter title, I thought it was one of John's clever ploys.
12: Wow,
3: I had missed
12: man.
3: The newsletter when it came out. Yeah, we tricked them all. I had missed the newsletter when it came out as I worked a long day in the woods out of service, and I saw it at 3:30 in the morning while having my morning coffee. When I opened it and saw the photo of John, that sense of dread welled up, and when I read the in memoriam, I was gutted. I seldom cry, but the rendition of I'm Gonna Miss You in the Morning last show got me. You two have been with me for timber cruising the redwoods, hours of making timber and laying out harvests until across California, surveying plantations in Oregon, and long drives across the western states, planting more than 10 million seeds.
12: Wow.
1: Seedlings, wow.
3: Y'all got me through it all after 11 years. I've come to think of you and John as friends and mentors. You've both meant so much, and I can't believe John is gone. When I started listening, I jumped in quickly. I started trying to get to knighthood, but in 2020, I was diagnosed with chronic Lyme and had a kid to boot. I could never pay value for value, and after that, my finances were drained. I always wanted to get there, and with this donation, I finally reached knighthood. A day late, and $1,000 short of what real value for value would be. I would like to be Sir Tin Man morning night. What's morning spelled with you? For the round table, could you order up John's favorite? Y'all have always been in my prayers, and even more so lately. I'm sorry for the rambling. I guess I just don't know how to put all of these thoughts and feelings together. In the morning, and thank you for your courage, Robert Roberts. Sir Chris and Dame Kristen of Carmel by the Sea, California, for the $388.88 donation. Dear Adam, Mimi, and family, Dame Kristen and I are shocked and saddened by the news of John's passing. Like so many in No Agenda community, we can't believe he's gone. We are honored to have been executive producers of the show for over the years, going back to 2014. Since we began listening around 2010, John has been a regular voice in our lives. He changed us to think more critically, question the mainstream media, and approach the world with a healthy dose of skepticism and humor. When Adam and John came down on opposite sides of an issue, those discussions often sparked more spirited debate between us as well. Overall, we're just better grounded in reality. Our hearts go out to Mimi, the family, and everyone close to John. We hope that in days ahead, there is some comfort in knowing just how many people he touched and lives he influenced. Long live John C. Dvorak and long live No Agenda. In the morning, Sir Chris and Dame Kristen of Carmel by the Sea. Herbie Dude of Austin, Texas, with $388.88 donation. Rest in peace, JCD. Spitty Fire. 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CNET introduced me to the concept John C. Dvorak. No Agenda presented the final rendition of JCD. Long live Buzzkill's insatiable spirit, sending much love to his powerhouse family, incredible circle of friends, and No Agenda community. Spitty fire. Shannon McNeil with $350.93. I stumbled upon No Agenda in early 2020, and it has been nothing short of life-changing for me and my family. John Hennis always reminded me of my father-in-law. Me too. And I was gutted to hear the news of his passing. My sincere condolences, sending love and light. Jeffrey Walsdorf with $350.93 donation.
0: And 350 words.
3: And 350 words. I actually don't know if I can see this whole thing, Adam.
0: I'll do it.
3: It's too big for the spreadsheet.
0: It's blowing out the spreadsheet. I'll do it. No problem. Okay. Dear Adam, thank you for taking the time to read my note on Thursday's show. He's coming back. It's 350.93. I was still in a state of shock when I wrote it, so it was very brief. After hearing so many wonderful notes in episode 1888, I wanted to take another shot at it. I first started listening to No Agenda back in the COVID days. I was confused and frustrated by our response to the virus, as it didn't make any sense to me, and hearing your takes on Rogan convinced me to give the show a listen. I finally fell in love with No Agenda. The format of the show, the way the news was deconstructed, the fun jingles, the whole presentation was amazing, and I've been a loyal listener since. But I must admit, while I came for Adam Curry, I stayed for John T. Dvorak. I didn't know about his full career before I started listening, but I loved his deep knowledge of tech and politics. His snarky comments always made me laugh, and his fun stories, experiences, and insights were always great to hear. In fact, the font of this email is Georgia, one that John recommended. Every episode, I look forward to whatever smart-ass comment John would have chambered, knowing it would make me smile. Thank you so much, Adam, for introducing him to me. Whenever I hear some news model or talk show guest talk about how horrible it would be in the U.S. if the U.S. didn't fund some BS program, I'll hear John sarcastically screaming, "Oh, no," in the background. Whenever I hear some tech CEO claiming that their new product will change the human race forever, I'll think of John saying, "I'm smelling ketamine." I'll be thinking of John when I watch Sumo, wondering if he would be happy that Ao Kanishi Ki has regained his Ozeki title. I think he would be. My family and I moved to Osaka, Japan about a year and a half ago. Disconnecting from the U.S. corporate media and social media in general has shrunk my amygdala to the perfect size. Listening to No Agenda regularly would get me the real news coming out of the States, so I hope that the media deconstruction continues in some form. I can't think of anyone who does it better than you. I will be supporting you the entire way. My deepest condolences to you, the Dvorak family, and everyone affected by his loss. Thank you for the years of insights and laughter. John, I wish it could have been more. Augusto Andrioli, $350.93. ITM, Adam, Mimi, everyone. My heartfelt condolences to the Dvorak and Curry families. Come on, JCD. This was not the exit strategy we wanted. Adam, your opening monologue brought me to tears. Feels like I lost a grandfather. In the past 2 years, you guys have become part of my life with weekly news and silly humor. This donation of $333.33 plus fees makes me a knight, Sir Britalian. No request, only the prayers jingle for us all. Long live John C. Dvorak. Adam, your turn to call bullcrap on the M5M. And he finishes with, thank you for your courage. And I have the... hold on, the prayers jingle for you. Here we go.
12: You've got prayers.
0: Russian card trick guy, 350.93. Hey, Adam and everyone. My sincerest condolences for the heavy loss of an incredible man. Your show and John were an amazing and calming influence throughout my life. The stories, the easygoing attitude of this has happened before, made the world feel understandable. My wife, who occasionally listens, loved John's stories, reactions, and quips to the point where she was questioning whether she is truly a cranky old man on the inside. It was a pleasure to meet John at the Seattle meetup in August 2018. On the next show, 1059, he referred to me as the Russian card trick guy, which was hilarious. I will say it was hard to impress him, even with my best close-up material, but that was expected for someone with such incredible life experience as JCD. Donating 333.33, magic number plus fees, and would love to be de-douched.
12: You've been de-douched.
0: And then he asked for also a baby delivery karma, which we have some baby karma for you here.
12: You've got
10: Karma.
0: As my wife and I are having our second in November, prayers for all, love and light, the Russian card trick guy. Sir Lavish the Red, Concord, California, 35058. We know that's 333 plus fees now. For some reason, it's different for everybody. Thank you, Adam, Mimi, family. I send in one clip about the wine, clip attached, Pinot Grigio. There were many others who sent in good clips over the years, and I love them. John is a Bay Area legend, insanely grateful to know him and his family, Sir Lavish the Red, and that clip will be passed on to Darren and Larry for future shows. Sir Lawrence of Dystopia, Oakland, California, 350. ITM, Adam, Mimi, and the Dvorak family, and Andrew Horowitz. My deepest condolences to you at this time of sorrow. I found out about John's passing through a LinkedIn post by Linda Liu, Duchess of Jobs, and writer of Winning Resumes. I was crestfallen as I missed the last two Get John Out of the House meetups due to obligations. I'm grateful I was able to attend the first GJOOTH as well as his 73rd birthday at Pizzeria Violetta last year. I hope he was able to enjoy the Johnny Walker Blue in its entirety. Oh, I'm sure he did. And he didn't share it with me. I'm also grateful to have had the opportunity to

0: yet echo. Eric Renaud from Sutton, Massachusetts, 34375. Godspeed, John. He says, you will be missed. The Dalton family, Lockwood, Missouri, 34375. John was a one of a kind. He will be deeply missed. Our thoughts go out to his family. Regards from the Dalton family. Chris and Leslie of Fluffy Bottoms Farm in Driftwood, Texas, 34375. We read the news and it hit us like a ton of bricks. Episode 1888 was a tough listen. Adam, your opening made us cry. The stories and clips were just what we needed in this sad, tough time. Others have said this, but it's crazy how John impacted all of us, and we would weep and feel such a huge loss for someone that we had never met. We are sending love and prayers to Mimi, the family, Adam and Tina, and the whole No Agenda Nation. We will miss JCD, but feel so blessed and lucky to have decades of great memories through his writing and podcast. Love from Chris and Leslie of Fluffy Bottoms Farm in Driftwood, Texas. Grant Schuler in Cincinnati, Ohio, 34375. I'm so glad I was hit in the mouth with this podcast and have learned a ton while listening over the past 6 years. Thank you, JCD. You the man, dog. And I'll read this one from Sean C. Ryan of Volente, Texas. Another War and Peace, but it's good. As a proud No Agenda producer and family, show producer and family member coming up on a year, I've been struggling with much grief since learning of John C. Dvorak's passing earlier this week. God, I miss him. His reasoned wisdom, biting wit, dry acerbic humor, experienced hardened insights, consistent grousing, unbridled skepticism, and curmudgeonly demeanor. All those prickly idiosyncrasies, he gracefully filled the role of a sensible contrarian, a true grouchy gentleman and scholar. My sincere condolences, thoughts, and prayers are with Dvorak and Curry families and with the broader No Agenda producer community. I consider all of you my first responders. I shackle myself to every show and wait each week with bated breath for the next episodes. JCD and Adam formed a duo unmatched in the mainstream media. Their quibbling, banter, and jocularity is deliciously entertaining while delivering thought-provoking MSM deconstruction. This is why the No Agenda Show is the greatest podcast in the universe. Let's keep it going. The news of JCD's passing was communicated to me by my 25-year-old Gen Z son, my only child, via text on Tuesday. My first thought, really my hope, was that it might be some gambit, an atomism, cooked up by JCD to boost donations. I so deeply wish that was true. I called my son later that day to talk about what this loss meant to both of us. He told me that he had recently begun listening to every No Agenda episode from the very first one, simply because he wanted to be entertained and enlightened by the full breadth of the No Agenda Show podcast in all the varied and sundry episodes. I'm truly proud of this fine young lad. At the risk of arousing JCD's legendary buzz-killing grousing, I'll add two brief personal notes. First, after hearing him and Adam question why Texans preferred Keb Paxton over John Cornyn, I emailed John with boots-on-the-ground insight explaining why most sensible Texans found Cornyn a proven rhino and were willing to accept Paxton's baggage. What politician doesn't have some? They shifted their stance in the next show. Maybe I played a small part, maybe not. Either way, it felt like a contribution. Second, I recently sent JCD a LinkedIn request, half expecting no reply from someone of his stature. He accepted on July 16, 2026, only 10 days before the news that now compounds my profound sadness. I had hoped and planned to meet JCD in person one day. I guess we'll have to wait until I'm on the other side of the pearly gates with him. I was already blessed to meet Adam and his lovely keeper, Tina, at a No Agenda meetup in Fredericksburg last April. Rest in peace, John C. Dvorak, JCD. Well, I see an M dash there. Suspicious. Legendary buzzkill. A good sir. Once an F cancer. With much love and admiration, ITM from the Gitmo Nation and beyond, Sean C. Ryan of Volente. And I got the F cancer for it.
1: You've got karma.
0: JC, you want to take over?
2: Thomas Schaefer. Unknown location. 333.80. Thanks for all the times you literally made me laugh out loud, not to mention think more critically. I've been listening since I finished college in 09 and knew a day like this would come, but not that the hole would be this deep. Rest in peace, John. Viscount Dame G Money. 333.33. I feel like I've lost my cranky grandpa. My favorite jingle will forever be John grousing about how The only real phone is a

0: command line, and it's made Bakelite. 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Love is lit. Luka Dusak in Bastanj, Slovenia, I suspect. Rest in peace, legend. Andrew O'Donohue, Smeaton, Saskatchewan. In the morning from Saskatchewan, Canada. I cannot properly put into words how much Adam and John, through No Agenda, have made a positive impact on my life. I discovered No Agenda during COVID, and it played a massive role in helping me maintain my sanity while living in Canada, where the government went nuts, more so than usual. They have been my number one listen ever since. The loss of John is certainly painful. I'll miss hearing him twice a week. His wit and insight into world affairs complemented Adam's so well. I pray that Mimi and family will find some measure of comfort during this time of loss. Thank you for all that you do to help the show. Sincerely, Andrew O'Donohue. Sir Wild Bill, Alexandria, Virginia. 333 cents. About John. Temporal separation is temporary. Here's to our next meetup with John in eternity. Sir Wild Bill, Liberator of California, Red Knight of the Sacred Heart. God bless you, John. David Asari, West Hollywood, California. 333 cents. When I read the news about JCD, I thought it was a sick joke because of the lie about his age, which I was not aware of. I'll miss him so much. No homo.
1: Are you able Dane to read Pluma this one?
0: I can read this one. It's a nice long okay. one. Dane Pluma of beautiful Wailea, Hawaii. 333 cents. To my No Agenda Ohana. When work keeps me from listening live to my bi-weekly media deconstruction from the best podcast in the universe, I save the entire show for a long walk by the sea. It is tempting to cheat and start late at night, but No Agenda is best consumed from beginning to end, in my personal opinion. So, on the first Thursday of the week, I woke up ready for my wisdom fix from the voices of my favorite duo. Fanny pack secured, I opened Fountain, because non-legacy podcast providers are superior, and pulled up show 1888. The title was jarring. That seems a little dark even for John, I thought. Then I saw the artwork, the candle, the empty table, the illuminated microphone, the dates. No, no, no. I crumpled to the floor and stared for an ungodly amount of time, waiting for my brain to catch up. Like many, I hoped it was some macabre trick. Eventually, I mustered the courage to hit play. The tone had shifted. Something, someone was missing. The tears poured out of me. I picked myself up and walked into the sunlight. As the voices, stories, jingles, and memories continued, so did I. The sky looked brighter, the ocean looked deeper, the world felt quieter. John, I could fill pages with what you taught me, how hard you made me laugh, and how much better I am because of the years spent listening to you. Instead, I offer your soaring spirit, your tremendous family, Adam and all of Gitmo Nation, the Hawaiian prayer of Ho'oponopono. I am sorry, please forgive me, thank you, I love you. The only downer is that I will never hear you suffer through the Hawaiian pronunciation, which is identical to Spanish. And frankly, you were terrible at it. Adam has an excuse, but John, you're from California. In parting, I want you to know from the bottom of my heart, this is hurting the show. Yours, in past, present, and future, Dame Pluma, Protectorate of the Feathered Whales, PhD, Wailea, Maui, Hawaii.
1: Hey, JC, I really want to fix your audio because it's just bugging the crap out of me.
0: What's going on wrong now?
1: Well, it was so good before, but now you have like no level and it sounds really indirect. Are you on the right mic? You sure you're on the right one?
0: I'm moving it around, seeing if I just need to reposition it. How's that?
1: Yeah, can you turn it up a little bit?
0: Yeah, let me try that.
1: Increase your gain, man.
0: How's that?
1: Yeah, and I hear like a fan still somewhere.
0: There's no fan now.
2: But I could rock the chair some more.
1: Yeah, would please. That help? Yeah, that would help. That's better, okay. JC. That's better.
0: All right, it's better?
1: Right. Yeah, even a little more would be good for me.
0: This?
1: More. More.
0: More.
1: More. More. More. I want more.
0: Let's see what I got in the back of this thing. No, this one kind of sucks. I'm going to get one of the microphones from the archives.
1: Okay.
0: And swap it out for next show.
1: Okay, good.
3: All right. Well, let me continue while you fix that. Corey Baker, Fort Myers, Florida.
1: And JC, mute yourself when you're not on I don't have the background noise.
3: Yeah.
1: Thank you. All right.
2: Go, Brennan. Adam's so bossy.
1: I am so bossy. Hey.
2: Oh, my God.
3: It's like he thinks he's in charge.
1: Like,
3: now.
1: Really? What a douchebag. What a douchebag.
0: Adam's an AV guy. We're not AV people.
1: People actually listen to these things all the way through, so I want them to have the best experiences I can give them.
2: Okay.
3: Corey Baker from Fort Myers, Florida, with $333.33. I've been in a melancholy daze since hearing of John's passing. This show has been an anchor in my life since 2012, and for that I am eternally grateful. Adam and John have gotten me through some of the hardest times of my life. I rebuilt our home after a hurricane, Ian, with your voices in my ears. I lost my father a year ago, and No Agenda was there with me for the road trip back to our hometown. My heart goes out to the Dvorak and Curry families and to the rest of No Agenda Nation. RIP, JCD, Godspeed, Commodore Corey. Jean-Pierre Cotes-Gil from Sao Paulo, Spain. No, it's Brazil. I just don't know any of the states in Brazil. In the morning, please de-douche me, as this is just my second donation since I found out the best podcast in the universe through your appearance on the Tom Woods Show back in 2020 during the COVID craziness.
4: You've been de-douched.
3: Sending condolences to you, Mimi, and the No Agenda family on the loss of John. Thank you both for everything over the years. Long live the show.
1: Yeah.
3: Sir John of South London, from London, which is in London in Great Britain, with $333.33. Dear Adam, Mimi, and the Devorah clan, I first came across John on The Site, which aired on MSNBC in the mid-90s. I've kept track of his various pieces of work, spanning PC Mag, Cranky Geeks, Twit, and of course No Agenda. 30 years is a long time when I look back. I've changed house many a time and even changed nationalities. When I received last week's newsletter informing us of JCD's untimely passing away, I thought it was his latest and puppy's ruse. Sadly, as I continued reading the email, it was no joke. It feels like a part of my life has gone away, but I've got the memories to keep JCD alive. I will fondly remember JCD's visit to London in 2017. I've attached a photo to share with you and the Dvorak family to boot. Here's one of you when you were here in London in 2018, too.
1: Oh, goodness.
3: Adam.
1: Yes. Oh, my goodness.
3: In terms of jingles, one of our favorites is the JCD Ghost Spooky theme. RIP, JCD, you were one of a kind, a real cranky, but absolutely endearing gink. With the deepest condolences, regards, Sir John of South London. Sir Fast Eddie, with no location, from with $333.33. RIP.
2: From Alameda.
3: Does he say from Alameda? Where?
2: Right there, in Baronet of Alameda.
3: Oh, wow. Oh, Baronet of Alameda, the islands. RIP, JCD, thank you for all you've given me over the past 6 years. I will deeply miss our meetup conversations about numerology and that kids can't read tape measures. The lens you've given me will be a tool I use for the rest of my life. I will miss you at least twice a week and every time I eat nuts on an airplane. I used to carry bags of nuts when I traveled, just in case I sat down next to JCD on a plane. I will pray that we finish our conversation about banning peanuts on airplanes when we meet again upstairs. A final favor from the nation. I want to create a giant photo collage for the Oakland meetup on the 14th of August. 15th of August. At Pizzeria Violetta, and I'd like anyone with photos of John, including themselves, if that's what they have, to send me JPEGs or PDFs to me at fasteddy@speedproeastbay.com.
2: And I'll be there to that. Actually, all of the family will be there. Nice. And also, I went to school in it. I went to high school in Alameda. I know the island of boobs really well, because mine used to be there.
3: Well, thank you, Edward Owen, Sir Fast Eddie, Baronet of Alameda, the island of boobs. Sir Cristobal from Dallas, Texas, $333.33. Confession, during times of low donations, John never hesitated to call producers out on it. Each time my eyes would roll and I'd think to myself, here comes JCD whining. What I would give to hear his belly aching again. RIP, JCD, Sir Cristobal. Michael Rulin, Austin, Texas, $333.33. Sorry to hear about JCD. Please share some F cancer karma with the No Agenda Nation.
4: You've got karma.
3: Eddie Sanders from El Bear, Colorado. $333.33. I know this letter will find you well. Only Bakelite's where you are now. You have been pissing me off since the back pages of PC World. Then, years later, I found you joyously killing the buzz twice a week. Expertly done. Rest knowing you will never have to de-douche another. Adam, I am so sorry you are left with a burden, but it is time to de-douche high test.
4: You've been de-douched.
3: Also, Adam, you will need to continue to investigate and report on the oral contents of the others.
1: Oh, more. Right.
2: Yeah, what's in your mouth?
3: More years.
1: What is that?
3: Yak karma, please.
1: Oh, yak karma. Hold on a second. Where's my yak karma? Here we go.
4: You've got karma.
3: Okay, and then this one, it's too big. I'm so sorry.
1: No, I got it. It's from the Duke of the South, Sir Patrick Coble. Happy to read it.
3: Okay.
1: Howdy again to the Dvorak clan and Adam. And, you know, Patrick Coble has been such a staple of the show and the meetups in particular everywhere around the world. I wanted to make sure I sent one last note because John always knew people are behind on the newsletters and spam monster eats emails, so you have to stretch the promos out a bit. Y'all did an amazing job with the show 1888. He would be proud of all you did to team up and get through everything. And he would have a grin a couple of times, and he would have had a grin a couple of times with all the good things being said about him. No agenda and their favorite John moments. I talked to many people after, and everyone said it was like we were all at a celebration of life together with a family and feeling like we were part of that family too. But when Raven came out of Club 33, I knew it was going to be a great show along with some of the celebrity appearances too. Yes, we had billionaires, millionaires, and paupers. It was great. After that show, I thought about a saying that Adam and I have heard a lot in our church circles that was brought out on the show a couple times after Adam came back to the church. I was never there. There are no coincidences in the kingdom. After hearing the last show, I couldn't agree with it anymore. We are all here at this moment because of a huge series of events in our own journeys in our lives. Some roads were longer and windier, and the number of bumps varied too, but we are here now. The tech that came out over the years that John criticized but also loved is a major part of what No Agenda Nation is here. Podcasting can be attributed to the podfather himself, Adam Curry, not to be confused with Adam Carolla, a radio and music nerd who was on the internet the same time John was, but going after other dreams with websites until he asked Dave Weiner to modify RSS architecture so large audio files could attach to web feeds, and with the help of some other nerds, we now have podcasting. Adam didn't stop there. He kept going, decentralizing to protect it from censorship. Who would have thought a pirate radio kid turned nerd would help come up with podcasting, the exact medium that he would meet his best friend turned brother, John C. Dvorak. The same technology that John reviewed over the years was used to record and stream all those shows all over the world. John and Adam are true podcasting superheroes for the whole world. Things happen exactly like they were supposed to make No Agenda Nation happen. There are no coincidences in the kingdom. I'm thankful Adam's work with Curry and the Keeper and with Pastor Jimmy on We Get to Do This and his work to build the Godcaster app is bringing more people to the church. I'll be forever thankful to John and Adam for all these things that led to those three podcasts because they brought me back to the church and changed my life. I will never be able to say thank you enough to both of them for helping me nerd out to become a dude named Ben, learn the things, and get back to the church for myself and my family. I love you all. Thank you to everyone in the No Agenda Nation who made it what it is and will always be. Getting knighted in Nashville on the Hot Pockets tour with Sir Jeff Smith and Adam is the moment I knew No Agenda was way more than just a podcast. Lastly, sorry, John, again, two long notes in a row. Psalm 34:18. The Lord is close to the brokenhearted and save those who are crushed in spirit. Thank you, Sir Patrick. Buildify from San Francisco, California, 33333. Listener since episode one. Please accept this de-douching ketchup donation.
4: You've been de-douched.
1: Thank you, John, for all the years of wit and wisdom. You'll forever be remembered and missed. Condolences to the family of ITM forever. Anonymous from Neosho, Wisconsin, 33333. Dear Adam and Mimi, according to my accounting, I reached knight status a couple of months ago and did not realize that this donation brings me halfway to baronet. I'm sending you all my deepest, most sincere condolences for the sudden loss of JCD. My No Agenda journey began after watching Adam on JRE during the COVID madness. I listened to one episode of No Agenda and I was hooked. I'm thankful for the never-ending well of stories and wisdom that John shared week after week. John was one of a kind, and even though I never met him, I'm going to miss him dearly. Adam, your journey to the Lord had a profound impact on my life. Like John, I was also a lapsed Catholic. This past Lent, I returned to the church and now attend Mass every week. I'm also preparing to receive the Holy Sacrament of Confirmation next year. Thank you, Adam. Thank you, John. M-dash again. You also played a role in my return to the Lord when you mentioned we get to do this on podcast and show 1834, albeit revolved around an argument between Adam and John about recycling content. Oh no, mommy and daddy are fighting again. Love and light, Adam, Mimi, and the JCD family, you are all in my prayers. P.S. I don't think I ever received a proper dedouching, so please dedouche me. As done moments ago, please knight near Sir Ollie of the effervescent quality, asking for the prayers jingle and some Costco wine for the round table. It cuts off on mine. Is there anything else besides the Costco wine on the round table? Is that it? I think we're good. Here we go.
5: You've got prayers.
1: And there's Sir Johnny B. Good. I haven't heard from him in a while. 333.33. Ah, I know who he is. Adam, Mimi, and company. We continue. Of course I know who Sir Johnny B. Good is. We continue to feel great sadness about JCD's passing. We are sorry for the gaping hole in your lives and are praying God's peace, which passes all understanding for all y'all. While I contributed to the last show, this additional donation is meant to affirm all JCD's contributions to our lives these past years, as well as to encourage you in the days ahead. For now, add another executive producer title for me. Thank you for your courage. May you stay strong and unwavering. Sir Johnny B. Good, enough of the Rockies, a.k.a. one of the Focus guys. Thank you, John. Sir Eric is naked. Seattle, Washington, 33333. In the morning, OU. I had the pleasure of meeting fellow producers at the Snoqualmie Valley Dvorak Remember Meetup in North Bend, Washington, Saturday afternoon. We were caught up in sharing our stories, how we found No Agenda and honoring John with our favorite quotes and sayings. We neglected to record a report we would never have met if not for the No Agenda community. Semper Fi, No Agenda family. Sir Eric is naked. Baron Sir Goodfellow, Orlando, Florida, 33333. Holy crap is all I could say after Wednesday, the newsletter. Adam, Mimi, and family, I'm incredibly sorry for your loss. Listening to 1888 has helped me formulate a small way how I can say thank you for being there during the millions of pounds lifted, the thousands of miles run, the dozens of countries visited, multiple houses renovated, three kids reared, and thankfully only one wife. Listening since 2009, coming from Twit and leaving when John did, I can say this is the only podcast I have listened to every week for more than 33% of my life. It's formed my thought and actions and saved my mind more times than I can count. The interview John did with Bob Heil all those years ago was of tremendous value to me and gave me a glimpse of where the industry I work in, touring and events, came from. I've always remembered that and thought of it fondly. I look forward to the next chapter as John's legacy lives on, and so my wife can ask, what did the No Agenda folk have to say about that whatever thing she saw online? This note is too long already, but making shorter didn't seem possible. No jingles, no karma. Baron Sir Goodfellow. Adam Harper, Savannah, Georgia, 33333. John and Adam, thank you for the countless hours of entertainment that you have provided, as well as the much-needed sanity you gave us during those COVID years. Not sure we would have survived without you. John was one of a kind and will be greatly missed.
2: I'll get the next one with Manuka Gold. From the Manuka Gold family to the entire No Agenda team, all weekend we've been talking with our No Agenda customers who are feeling this great loss of John, and we agree Thursday's show is so inspiring and positive. Thank you for all you do. John finally got around to trying the Manuka Gold.
1: He did.
2: And he loved it. He was like, oh, this is actually really good. So I had to throw that in. So I've been really quiet, so let me get a few. Sir Chris of the Harp Husbands, Streamwood, Illinois, 33333. Dear Adam and Mimi, I just learned this morning of John's passing. I've been out of the news since I'm caring for my 88-year-old mother. Huh, she beat John by 8 years. I have no words. I haven't even finished Sunday's show yet. Most sincerely, with the deepest condolences, Chris Keller, Streamwood, Illinois. Sir Chris of the Harp Husbands. Baronet Sir Adam of Tamriel?
3: Maybe?
2: Tamriel?
3: Tamriel.
2: Tamriel. Derbyshire, Great Britain. 333 for JCD. Use this in any way that helps most. Barrett, well, nothing's going to help him now, but
1: it'll help you.
2: And Adam. Baronet Sir Adam of Tamriel.
3: Tamriel.
2: Whatever. Jeremy Meha. Meha?
3: Mejia.
2: Wayne, Michigan. In the morning, douche, and that's with a U, morning. Douchebag removal services needed. Sadly, she's like, hold on.
4: You've been de-douched.
1: Got to remove.
2: Yep, it's removed. Sadly, it looks like John found his exit plan. Our deepest condolences to the Dvorak family and No Agenda community. Sir Dame Donkey Puncher. Oh, I like that. Yorkville, Illinois. Sir and Dame Donkey Puncher here. We really miss John. Our condolences to the Dvoraks, Adam and Andrew. Since John can't complain, we can... I will squeak... John's chair gently squeaks. Yeah, well, it doesn't gently squeak. I've been hearing from everybody.
1: Yes.
2: I would have oiled it, but I think people would have gotten mad at me.
1: No, you can't do that.
2: I'm going to pour out some Kirkland Bordeaux for my homie. Rest in peace, John. Sir Euchre, Matthews, North Carolina. Rest in peace, JCD. Thank you for your courage and amazing sense of humor. Your light will be missed by us all. God's peace upon the Dvorak and Curry families. We love you all. Sir Euchre, Knight of the Sandy Ridge. Requesting the short I Got Ants and Give It Up for Raven Jingles.
1: All will be at the very end. I'm going to edit all of that in later.
2: Okay. I have the list, actually. Sir Kevin of Devon, Gig Harbor, Washington. Ah, Gig Harbor, one of my favorite places. My journey with No Agenda started with the very first episode. I was hooked and stayed for the whole amazing adventure. Like many have said, I knew John from his columns in PC Magazine and Adam from Headbangers Ball. At least, I thought I knew them. From the start, No Agenda felt like close friends talking, and I got a chance to be part of the group. I learned the lingo, and my life was forever changed for the better. I became a better son, a better husband, a better father, a better friend. Some of my most treasured items are No Agenda related. I carry challenge coin number 293. I was welcomed into knighthood, became a Commodore, have way too many Dvorak books. He was wrong about OS2. Yeah, no kidding. In Dvorak Predicts in 1995. YouTube channel Real Boring Flips, my exit strategy, is littered with No Agenda John-isms and ITM comments. I get to bring great joy. I cherish my emails with John. He thoughtfully explained why my idea to give an honorary knighthood to Larry King was not good for the show. He convinced me that he really did put that IBM PS2 computer back together again.
1: We don't believe. Now, nobody believes that. Nobody believes he put that back together.
2: Oh, yeah, probably not. It's been an emotional week, but I can lean on the words of Paul in Romans 12:15. Rejoice with those, rejoice. Mourn with those who mourn. I promise I will continue to do both for Adam and Andrew, Mimi and the rest of the Dvorak family, and all of the No Agenda and DH Unplugged Nation. Rest easy, John. Sir Kevin of Devon, Gig Harbor, Washington.
3: Sean Smith of Ashland City, Tennessee, with $333. I've been listening since before show number one, way back to the DSC days. In this almost 20 years, I've been divorced, remarried, lost both of my parents, fuck cancer, and three legit career changes. One thing has stayed the same every week. twice a week. I heard Adam and John's voice. I may have missed a show occasionally, but I never stopped listening. Thank you for all these years of keeping me informed, curious, and always smiling. And when I heard the first notes of On the Seventh Day, it was a little bittersweet. Mm. On that note, at the very end of the song, the piano plays its final F major chord and then plays a very soft last note, the note A, which is both the third and that chord and the third note in the scale, 33. You had us under mind control this whole time.
1: Yes, this is the first person to ever notice that. Wow. Wow.
2: Early,
3: incredible.
1: 18 years. Wow.
3: Love y'all, Sean, longtime listener and donor. Colin McCarthy with 333, no location listed. Listening to episode 188, I found I was not alone in my grief for a man I'd never met, yet felt so connected to, and while listening to Mimi talk about the night he passed, I started to tear up. I've been listening to No Agenda since 2008, after John's many twit appearances. John and Adam opened a whole new way of thinking to a 24-year-old me who was just trying to figure out what the hell I was doing. I will forever be indebted to JCD and Adam ACC, but I haven't been a douchebag. I've been a $5 a month producer since 2016, nice. And I decided to do some accounting as I listened to Thursday's episode. With the monthly donations and two others, one of $12.34 through the last 18 years, I'm sitting at $667, $333 left to knighthood. What is a sign? Then I got out of my car to pay for my lunch. The total was $12.34. That settled it. So with this, I want to become Sir Loud Neighbor Knight of the Lois Hills, pronounced Lus Hills. Can I get Climate Gate, Amen, Fist Bump Jingles, and F Cancer Karma for everyone who has fought it or lost someone to it? Thank you for your courage, John, Adam, Mimi, and the Dvorak clan. P.S. Mimi, I'm excited for the downstairs stereo pictures, and I hope you can convince the funeral home to release ants in his honor.
2: So, Colin, I actually remember seeing all of your checks that came through, because I always look at them, and I went, I know the name. So, yes, wow. We will take pictures. I don't know how fast I'll be. Nag me. Please nag me. I'm really good at that.
1: Let me give him the F cancer here.
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3: Well, we got Commodore Sir Matt Wheeler's Hill of Victoria, Australia. Commodore Sir Matt in Melbourne, Viscount of Victoria, on the tragic passing of the seer, prognosticator, analysis, and legend John C. Dvorak, a producer since the 40s, mid-2008, I think, an episode since 199, I have not missed a show in 18 years. It's strange that someone I've never met and only communicated with through email could have such an impact on my life, and has now left a hole. No Agenda hit me in the mouth with the way you both think about the world and how to make sense of the information that is supplied to us. Neither of my Thursdays this week will ever be the same without his voice, but I am forever grateful for his presence in my life. My love to all the Dvorak and Curry families, to all of my No Agenda family members in mourning. The community he helped build will keep his spirit alive for a long time. With love, Matt. Dylan Thies of Valley, Nebraska. My older brother Troy got me into the show 8 years ago. I tried to never miss an episode. I will miss John. With this donation, I will reach knighthood. I wish John could have knighted me. RIP. Love the No Agenda Nation. Michael Miller with $304.15. We're out of the 333. I feel like I've been on a ride for over 18 years that I never wanted to end. Although the ride may change, I hope it continues. My deepest condolences to the Dvorak, Curry, and Horowitz families, and to the entire No Agenda Nation. $288 in fees. Ashley Slater, Elk River, Minnesota. Yes. In the morning, Adam, friends, family, and all producers and douchebags. This is a $303.57 donation. As I listen to the Thursday show, I choke up and smile and laugh at the notes and memories shared. What a beautiful tribute to John's spectacular life. We will be missed, John. You will be missed, John. I had more to say, but the words aren't wording. I'm sure John would prefer it that way. Ashley Slater.
1: Oh, Ashley, thank you.
3: Matt from Arkansas with $300. Sorry to hear that, John, is now a silent key. Condolences and prayers for Mimi, Adam, and the rest of the Dvorak family. John will be missed. 73, Matt.
1: 73s.
3: Yeah. Victor from West Hills, California, with a $300 donation. We wanted to send our deepest condolences on John's passing. My wife and I have been listening to John and Adam for well over a decade, and their conversations have genuinely shaped the way we think about the world. John's curiosity, wisdom, and perspective had a lasting impact on us, even from afar. When we heard the news, we couldn't fall asleep that night. It was difficult to process. Though we never had the privilege of knowing John personally, it truly felt like we had lost someone whose voice had been a meaningful part of our lives for many years. Thank you for sharing him with all of us. We're keeping you, your family, and everyone who loved him in our thoughts during this incredibly difficult time. Karma to the Dvorak family and Adam.
2: Hey, JC, did you get a new mic working?
0: Does this sound better?
1: Yes.
3: Oh, yeah.
1: Oh, boy. Hold on a second.
0: All right.
1: I'm turning you down.
2: Hold on. Oh, no, I'm deaf now. Oh, my God.
1: You're out of control, man. You're out of control.
0: All right. We just did Matt?
1: Yes, I think so.
0: All right. Victor, West Hills, California, which I believe has... Anyway, hey, $300. We wanted. Can you still hear me?
1: Yes.
3: Wait, it was. It was Matt's turn, actually.
0: It's Matt's turn.
3: It's Matt's turn.
2: Yeah.
0: Matt. Which Matt? We got a couple Matts.
1: Who's Matt?
0: Wait. What are we doing?
3: It was Matthew.
0: Matthew Nicole.
3: Yeah. Okay. Matthew Nicole. Yes.
0: Oh, little Compton, little Seaside Compton. What is that? Rhode Island. Where is that? Anyway, $300. I've been a knight for a decade. The round table won't be the same without JCD, but it must go on. Looking forward to whatever comes next to keep the round table together. Rest in peace, JCD, TYFYAC. Tom Anonymous in Amos, Pennsylvania. Dear No Agenda family, Tom Anonymous here. So sorry for the loss of one of the greats. I've been listening to No Agenda since show 996. I never had the chance to meet John, to shake his hand, and certainly never had a dinner with him. But it's amazing how someone you never met could literally feel like a good friend. That's a testament to how unique, true, and unapologetically real JCD was. I found out about his passing from a fellow producer, Greg the Welder. He called me to tell me the news because he thought it would be better if it came from a friend than just seeing it on my phone later that night. John wasn't just some podcaster, he was a friend to me and millions of others in Gitmo Nation. He brought great humor, unmatched insight, and bottomless value to all of us. Now he's partaking in the great sock hop in the sky. Think of the Dvorak and Curry families, and for some reason, I can't stop thinking about that time John had an encounter with a public pooper.
1: played it.
0: Sir Gordon Walton, Austin, Texas, $288.88.
1: He is a big time baron.
0: Sir JCD, the world is a little dimmer without you in it. Gordon Walton, Baron of Milam County. Sir Tiggermax, $288.88. JCD, it's an unfair exit strategy for us, but perhaps the final bow in your easy chair was your personal choice. You leave us with heavy hearts and wonderful memories. ITM bro, Sir Tiggermax. Nate Thurman, $288.88. Please accept this $288.88 donation in honor of JCD. No note in honor of John, but I do request a spooky JCD donate and you slaves can eat mac and cheese. Sending prayers and love, Nate Thurman at Frodo the Letter in Boots on X. Sir Dalton Fisher, $288.88. ITM, Gitmo Nation. It's hard to say how much John meant to me. Truly, my perspective on technology, business, politics, media, and so much more was shaped by JCD. I'm 29 years old now, and I started listening when I was still in high school. I did some math, and that means in total, I have spent a total of about 1.4% of my entire life with John and Adam in my ears. To say John made an impact on me is an understatement. Thank you for your prayers, Buzzkill. You and the whole Dvorak clan will be in my prayers. For all your blue-collar video content needs anywhere in the USA, go to fishmultimedia.com. Fishermultimedia.com. John would have wanted this donation to be a tax write-off. Godspeed, Sir Dalton Fisher, Commodore of Content. Craig Clifford, Uxbridge, Ontario. Craig Clifford, Knights of the Rolling Hills of Uxbridge, Ontario. Email to Adam. $288.88. Did we get that or not?
1: Let me take a look.
0: So, Uxbridge is the trail capital of Canada. Well, while you look, I can tell people facts. It's 300 kilometers of trail, so the Oak Ridge Moraine.
1: I do not have his email, unfortunately. All right, well, sorry.
0: The Anne of Green Gables author lived there. Anyway. Sir Preston, Santa Rosa, California. $288.88. Words cannot express what I feel, but I have to blast some out anyway. I've been a 12-12 a month donor since early 2012. I remember watching JCD on Tech TV in college. I discovered No Agenda via Twit, barf emoji. JCD, a snarky take on the bull crap that was covered, was why I kept tuning in. Luckily, his plugs for the No Agenda show led me to the light. Also props to Adam for whipping out his piece on the air.
1: That's what got me fired from ever being on Twit again.
0: You have kept me sane and questioning the M5M crap through so much. This donation pushes me across the line to Baron. I claim the title of Sir Preston Baron of the Driftless. I'm lucky enough to have had the pleasure to meet Buzzkill at one of the Sonoma County wino meetups. Anyone that had not had the opportunity but wanted to can rest assured JCD was one of those people you meet in real life, and they are exactly who you expected them to be. A fucking champion. Chapeau, JCD. I'm pouring one out for the real Dvorak, Preston. Yair Moore, $288.88. Hello, Adam, Mimi, Jay, and the Dvorak family. In this time of grief, I want to share an unusual story about the effect John had on one life. I stumbled across a PC Mag issue in 2003 when I was 18. I started reading and got captivated by John's column. He wrote about technology in a way nobody else did, with his unique combination of wit, depth, and opinionated independence. From that moment on, I knew what I wanted to do. I wanted to follow in his footsteps. I followed his career for 23 years and was always enlightened by the way he took everything in a way that wasn't totally serious, but well thought of. His takes on things were always original and thought-provoking, and a sense of humor was endearing, even when I didn't get the jokes. I consider John the most influential person in my life after my parents. I will miss him dearly. Mimi and the family, we will all cherish his memory. His mark on the world will outlast us all. All of us.
2: Mm-hmm. Did we find a note?
3: Let me take over for a second, JC, because I found the note from Craig Clifford just missed.
1: Yay.
0: Let's do it.
3: Yeah. Craig Clifford, Knight of the Rolling Hills of Uxbridge, Ontario here. My sincere condolences to the Dvorak and Curry families. JCD touched many through his journey on this earth. I'm sure he will be an inspiration up above. Mimi, my wife just recently borrowed too many eggs from our daughters-in-law, my keeper. Kathy loves the book. Fridge is full of Swiss deviled eggs. Presently, the introduction in the book is funny when John pipes up and says, "No, stop, don't ask her about..."
2: Ask her about eggs.
3: Maybe you could explain more to the listeners about John's comments. Gitmo Nation, listen up. Order Mimi's cookbook. It is fabulous. I just ordered our own copy. We will miss you, JCD. Kind regards, Craig. I really love the crepe recipe in that.
2: Well, thank you. John would always say to people, "Don't get her started. Don't ask her about eggs. Please don't.
1: Please, no.
3: All right, take it away, JC.
2: Okay, wherever you were, JC.
0: All right, so nobody of New Jersey in Parlin, New Jersey. $288.80. I wanted to say that Adam's speech at the beginning of 1888 with John's passing, I feel like I have lost another teacher. Adam and John have taught me more about the news than most people. I have lately been in a buzzkill mood as a group of friends as TDS. There's nothing more fun than using the skills I've learned from No Agenda, blasting their narratives in 2 seconds, and watching them flip out for a bit. It's better than the Trump soap opera. My group of sanity in these times has been the New Jersey meetups and talking about the news, yes, but about normal everyday stuff. I do not know what form the new form the show will take, but I will ensure that the quarterly Central New Jersey meetups will continue. Anyone wants to be added to the email list, please email me at jerseyjamesscott@gmail.com. Thank you, everyone. Jersey James Scott, Sir Nobody of New Jersey. Sir Daddy Cast of Mechanicsville, Virginia. What a cool name for a town. Okay, 288. To accompany my 288 donation in honor of JCD, I was in the group who was hoping it wasn't true. A void we can never fully fill. John was a special voice when I followed since the Tech TV days. Missed without a doubt. Peace and prayers to the Dvorak family. Sir Daddy Cast, Baron of the Center of the Universe. PD Love, thedaddycast.com. The Highlands Craig. The Highland Craigs. Colorado Springs, Colorado. $280. We were so saddened to hear about the loss of Uncle John. We will greatly miss him and are praying for the Dvorak family, you, Adam, and Tina, as well as his other friends and loved ones. Love, the Highland Craigs. Dame Tanya, New York.
1: Good to hear from you, Dame Tanya.
0: Wow, just wow. Dame Tanya here, Countess of the No Agenda Roundtable. Saddened and shocked by our friend John C. Dvorak's passing. I've been reading his columns since the 1980s, always giggling at his snark, digs, humor, and what we now know as trolling. Found him later on Twit, which led me to No Agenda, and I started listening from episode 34 in June 2008. I went back and listened from the start. Even during the period where it appeared I was Dame Overboard, I listened to every single No Agenda show. For my dose of JCD, and you too, Adam. Shout out to Cranky Geeks, Tech 5, Tech Grouch, and Tech Hippie. Those tie-dye underpants are now a collectible. Donation amount for the show I was knighted on, episode 169, bumped it up to 269 for executive producer credit. Love you all, and Mimi's appearance through these crises make it clear that John had an absolutely wonderful partner and soulmate in his life. In the morning. Commodore Sir Kaz in Brighton, England.
1: Oh, Kaz, holy crap, haven't heard him in forever.
0: Well, it brings in 269. I am grateful for co-emperor of the galaxy John C. Dvorak's invaluable contributions to our lives. It was a pleasure meeting John, Mimi, and the family at the last London meetup. Oh, yeah, I remember that.
2: Yeah, me too.
0: I'm saddened by John's passing, but I know he's watching over us from above, providing us with his sarcastic yet insightful commentary. He shaped our thoughts and will continue to do so for eternity. To Mimi, the family, and Adam, we all feel your pain, but know John's words touch so many lives. A part of John lives on through all of us, readers, listeners, fans, and family. Godspeed, John. You'll be deeply missed. Ed Warner, 268, 78 cents. This donation is my JCD donation. I'll claim my name as Sir Ten Lee Tripping. I'm very sad to realize that I had been a knight a few donations ago and could have had a JCD knighting. I still am happy to finally be and claim my knight name. I will truly miss a person I've never met, but would call a friend. Even though I was never invited to his home, prayers for the Dvoraks, Curries, and everyone in the No Agenda family. Jingles I would like, F-35, What in the World, a Karma, and prayers, so I got everyone covered. And magic mushrooms, and maybe some LSD for those that partake at the round table. Thank you for your attention to this matter. Freshly minted, Sir Ten Lee Tripping, Burlington, Washington. ITM. Sir Robbie the Redoer, 263, 22 cents. I'll miss your stories, I'll miss your jokes, I'll miss your references, I'll miss you. Sir Robbie the Redoer, now a baronet. Brian H. from Wimberley, Texas. 263, 22 cents. Hard to believe when it hit me. The 1,888 artwork wasn't some morbid play on a hypothetical. Nearly impossible to fathom in the moment. Adam, you and John have been a true dynamic duo, a chemistry that felt so proper and right that the pairings felt unmovable, like a natural order of sorts, which should reasonably carry on to perpetuity. It hits hard, even as a listener who never met John, so I'm feeling for all who were blessed to be close, looking forward to the great things still to come for No Agenda, as John's spirit lives on through the show. David Brine, 255-55. Thank you, John and his family. Too soon, but great impact from Silicon Spin to No Agenda for information and fun. Kendall Weinstock, Tucker, Georgia, 253.90, which is to say 188.88 plus 6502. 6502 is because it always reminded JCD of the chip.
1: Yep.
0: Godspeed, JCD, and JNK. Mike Formanick, $250. I'm a Tom Woods listener who was hooked from the start back in 2024. I will miss John's encyclopedic knowledge gained from his wide-ranging experiences. I've learned quite a bit since, which has helped me out in the real world more ways than I can count. For my knight name, I request to be named Sir Michael Protector of the peas being my daughters, Phoebe and Penelope. And for the round table, Vicar Boreal Juniper Gin Martinis. No jingles, just a de-douching, please.
6: You've been de-douched.
0: Jane
2: I'll
0: Zhang.
2: Jump in.
0: This one's easy. Well, these next two are very easy. Let me do two more and then I'm done.
6: I need to get these numbers. I got to get my numbers up.
1: He's unstoppable.
6: Okay. The troll room keeps giving me karma. I'm addicted. All right. Jane Zhang, 250. R.A.P. J.C.D. We'll miss you. And Allison Stang, Champlin.
2: Minnesota. Minnesota.
6: Yeah. Minnesota. 250. No note.
2: Okay. Dame Kim Vacheron. Dear Mimi, Jay, Buzzkill Jr., Adam, and all who love JCD, reading the news about John's passing was devastating, and my son and I, he hit me in the mouth many years ago, your son's not supposed to hit you, are so very sad for all you and also for all of you and all of ourselves. We will miss hearing John's incredible voice twice. Okay. Brennan, go. I can't talk.
3: We will miss hearing John's incredible voice twice weekly deconstruction, his sharp wit, and even his occasional grousing very much. He opened our eyes and kept our amygdalas small, and for that, we are forever grateful. Please accept our deepest condolences and know that so many of us are lifting you up in prayer at this very difficult time. Love and light to everyone, and rest in peace, JCD. Much love. Damon Edwards from San Francisco, California, with a 250 donation. So long, and thanks for all the fish.
1: Classic. Classic.
2: Absolutely.
3: Yeah.
1: Case Honig.
3: Case Honig. Yeah. It's the G is like a. I can't do that. I can't do the.
1: You're good.
3: Case Honig from Amsterdam. I'm very sorry for the loss of JCD, for you, his family, and frankly, also for ours. Me and my wife have been longtime listeners and weekly donors for over 8 years. Never missed an episode. Your show became what watching a Seinfeld episode was before I started listening to No Agenda. A healthy dose of hilarious relativism of life. John's fearless free thinking was like taking Xanax through the years. Calming, a good time. And strangely addictive. Living through COVID in Brooklyn, New York, you guys were a beacon of common sense while everyone around us was going crazy.
1: In Brooklyn, especially. Wow.
3: Yeah, I know. During trying times, my thoughts was, I can always listen to these guys and check out for a couple of hours. I understand now that I never realized the beacon one day would not be there anymore. I'm very grateful for all those years. And also, very sad. JCD's chair stopped squeaking.
2: It's not. It's not
3: squeaking. Sorry to burst your bubble. With love. Kees Honig, Amsterdam, Netherlands. Royce Kokami, with $233.99. Firstly, my condolences to everyone, especially the Dvorak family. I donated last minute for the past Thursday show, but didn't have time to gather my thoughts and write a note. So here's another donation of $222.22 plus fees, total $233.99. I don't remember the exact episode number when I started listening, but I know it was shortly after you guys started.
1: Wow.
3: Around episode 5. It was still November 2007. It still amazes me that you guys started the show in a pre-Obama era America. It was a different world back then. I stopped listening to Twit a while ago, but some of my favorite episodes were the ones with John in them, especially if John and Jolie Odell were there, both there. They played off each other well. Side note, I always thought it was a little cool and funny that my friend Chris, who I helped get into the show, is born on the same day the show started, October 26th, as well as Hillary Clinton.
1: Oh, no.
3: I always... Oh, no. I always like to poke fun at him that they're cousins. Anyway, thank you for all these years. Same things make us laugh.
1: Let me pick up a couple, Brennan.
3: Yeah, go ahead.
1: It's my turn. Everyone's been talking. Colin Fannin, Mattawan, Michigan, 233. I was saddened to hear of John's passing during Thursday's episode. As a practicing Catholic, I'll be adding John to my litany of the faithfully departed and will continue praying for him and his family. This donation takes me to knighthood. I'm grateful for everything I've learned from the podcast over the years, from thought-provoking discussions to movie recommendations. But most importantly, I'm not easily rattled or enraged by the news. This has been invaluable. Thank you. As the owner of, oh yes, I know Colin, as the owner of Fan and Fitness, where I provide personalized fitness for people with real constraints. Oh, here we go. I'd like to honor John's memory by offering 20% off any coaching service with the promo code John C. I'll also continue to offer my value for value meal plans with the promo code V for V. Adam, I hope to start working with you soon. Yes, Colin, we will. 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If consistency has been a challenge or you're not sure where to begin, I'd be happy to help. 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Smithers in Virginia, 230 and 48 cents. Exit tragedy. As to the aforementioned squeaky chair in heaven, I can see JCD right now drafting a memo to the management. Thanks and love to the Dvorak family for sharing this man with us, for all the unseen work in the background, because no way a crackpot and or buzzkill could have pulled this wonderful thing off all by themselves. Much love and all light, Smithers from Virginia. Sir Who's Ed, Waterford, Michigan, 22294, in the morning with prayers, Sir Who's Ed. Baronet Matt of Northeast Ohio, 222.88. To the entire Dvorak family, Adam and Tina, while I never had the opportunity to make it to a meetup that John attended, I listened to him on No Agenda and Twit for over 20 years. It made me think of him as a close grandfather with awesome stories that I never get to experience with my own grandfathers. I hope he'll continue creating new crazy stories, and we'll all get to hear them when we meet him once each of our time comes. May we get the JCD Hot Pockets jingle? Yes, if there isn't too much, ask for an F cancer for my wife and everyone else who was affected by this horrible disease. Baronet Matt of Northeast Ohio.
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1: Scott North, full row of ducks, 222.22. I will miss John's sense of humor, life stories, and keen insights, but mostly I will miss how much he reminds me of my own father, who introduced me to John's work via PC Magazine in the early 90s and who passed away several years ago, also at the age of 80. I would like to honor John with a row of ducks and ask for the OTG kind of guy jingle. Yes, it'll be at the end. Scott North, Orange County, California. Chaz Straney, Charleston, South Carolina, row of ducks. Since John's passing, in moments of prayer, I am returned to the word courage. To live a life the way John lived, hewing always to intellectual honesty and questioning everything, is truly courageous. What's more, to be full of good humor, to love, to laugh with others, and to lighten others' loads through their jocularity and wit. Second time we've heard that word. To what better end can someone give their days? Thank you, John, for your courage. God bless you, Chaz Straney. Sir Sidereal, Bountiful Utah, Rove Ducks. Sir Sidereal will wait a while longer for a Cranky Geeks revival. Michael Nunley, 222.05. I've been a sustaining donor since 2018, but was listening well before the pansexual meatloaf, and I passed knighthood some time ago and never claimed it, but would like to claim it now. I'd like to be knighted Sir Whiskey November. Nothing for the round table. I'll just pick off others' plates. Being a swing shift worker, I sometimes run a little behind on shows, so I listened to 1888 before 1887 due to the circumstances. Whoever created the opening closing song in the morning, thank you. Fantastic product, as John would say. That is the Jeff Smith, G-O-F-F Smith in Nashville, Tennessee. I'm about halfway through 1887, and it's a beautiful listen. John had full curmudgeon locked in out of the gate, complaints about the World Cup and donations, dissing on Cleo's name, and having to be prodded into congratulating the birth. Also, who else in the potosphere could offer any amount of commentary on Swedish jowl features or Molotov versus flambé cocktails? I'm astounded that only one producer of show 1888 mentioned one of the funniest moments of the last 10 years. I'm assuming someone else will send it in today, but I've attached it with this note just in case. John, thank you from the bottom of my heart for everything. Exit strategy, Adam, screw your freedom. We need you now more than ever. Mimi, truly my heart goes out to you and your family for your loss. Sincerely, Mike. Juliana Lee, $210.60. I am so sad. Sending you all my love. My chest is tight with grief, but I know I'll hear his voice again when my time here is up. He's the crankiest angel in heaven. God bless JCD. Frank Maloney, Sister Bay, Wisconsin, 210.60. Adam and John talked me out of the Dave Smith and Company Israel doom spiral, and for that, I am forever grateful. Rest in peace, John. Thank you both. Frank Maloney, Sister Bay, Wisconsin. Samantha Best, Rogers, Arizona, Arkansas. Arkansas, 210-6, 60 cents. Yesterday, my 15-year-old son looked at me with disgust in his eyes and asked, "Are you finally going to donate now?" So, yes, I am. This is long overdue, and I regret that it took something of this magnitude to call me to action. My husband and I found no agenda during COVID, and it legitimized all that we felt during that time. My young boys listened with us and loved all the jingles, especially Al Sharpton and Goat Karma. Adam, you and John have been with us on family vacations, long solo drives, drinking coffee on the porch, and through many other parts of our lives.

0: Sir Clintilius of the Pacific Northwest, 20888. And he wants, that's not a great question. And that's true. In the morning, I'm truly grateful for the incredible blessing of finding John through Twit and then being able to listen to him twice a week since 2015. Words cannot express how I feel since I've learned of his passing. I felt such a kinship to a man who I've never met in person, but I've considered him like an uncle or a father. When my father passed in November, I still had John for weekly wisdom. Now I'm at a double loss. There were only 3 years difference in age, and I think that is why I took such a liking to the way John thought. Fun fact, they are the only two men I've ever heard soy sauce referred to as bug juice. I'm a better man having had JCD be a part of my life. Buzzkill, you will be sorely missed. Rest in peace. My condolences and prayers for the Dvorak's Adam and Andrew and all of the No Agenda family, Sir Clintilius of the Pacific Northwest. And there's Sir Daniel J. Lewis from Burlington, Kentucky. Nice to hear from you, Sir Daniel J. Lewis. 20888. Dear No Agenda family, I was saddened by our loss of John. John was among the first voices I ever heard in a podcast when I discovered Twit in 2005 after iTunes 4.9 stole podcasting from Adam. Wink. I must confess that I think my opinion was on the wrong side of history when Leo kicked John out of Twit. But when I later started listening to No Agenda, I realized how much I always appreciated John's blunt perspectives and critical thinking. Every time I would hear John read messages about Image Makers Inc. with a K, I would kick myself for not sending him my make good for a past omitted donation note. And I kept meaning to send a new note to John to have John read prompting my new podcasting tool, but written in the style of Linda Lupatkin's messages. Although I'm a pod speeder, I listened to episode 1888 and re-listened to 1887 at one time speed to absorb every emotion. Good for you, Daniel J. I also couldn't help but chuckle at numerous things John mentioned in 1887 that he would probably say were reasons they took him out. Wow. I'm late sending the support because I struggled over how to express what I wanted to say, but I think Romans 10:18-13 says it best. But what does it say? The word is near you, in your mouth and in your heart. That is the word of faith that we proclaim. Because if you confess with your mouth that Jesus is Lord and believe in your heart that God raised him from the dead, you will be saved. For one with the heart, one believes and is justified, and with the mouth, one confesses and is saved. For the scripture says, everyone who believes in him will not be put to shame, for there is no distinction between Jew and Greek, for the same Lord is Lord of all, bestowing his riches on all who call on him. For everyone who calls on the name of the Lord will be saved. Faithfully, Sir Daniel J. Lewis, Knight of Podcasting 2.0. Sir David Sunder, Pacific Grove, California, 20888. Adam and John, I wanted to say I'm sorry for this delayed value for value. Things have been crazy lately. My wife and I retired, early exit strategy, and my oldest is going away to college in Estonia. I've been meaning to donate to let you know how much your show has meant to me and my family over the past 15 years or so. So hearing of John's passing was like a gut punch. I have to say that it hurts more than the passing of anyone except close family members. But then John has been part of my life for so long in one way or the other that it's hard to remember when he entered my life. I have to say it's probably been around 25 years via columns, shows, and podcasts, and I loved every minute of it. He and Adam, through No Agenda, helped to shape me into the man I am today and helped my wife and I to shape our boys. Wow. For that, I am thankful to you. For that, I am thankful to you both and to everyone that supported you along the way, family, friends, and producers. I don't know what my life would be like if I hadn't had you both in it, but I wouldn't be as good or as interesting as it has been. Thank you for missing my knighting years ago so that I could take on the Black Knight title. I am sorry for this long note, John. I've always kept donation notes short out of respect, but I had to take this opportunity to thank you or I'd regret it forever. John and Adam, you have my gratitude and love. Mimi and the Dvorak clan and Adam and his family, you are in our prayers. Good luck. Godspeed. ITM, Sir David Van Zunder, Black Knight of the Pacific Grove.
1: Well, actually, in the grand scheme of things, that is a short note.
0: It is. Yes, very short. Thank you.
1: So I'm going to have maybe JC or Brennan take over for a minute. Is JC there?
2: I'm here.
1: Okay, go ahead.
2: All right. We just had
1: Camille.
2: We just read Camille, didn't we?
0: No, we're doing Camille now.
2: Oh, we're doing Camille now. All right. Camille Catani, Iron River. That's in the

0: That's in the Michigan UP.
1: Yeah.
0: 208. Hello, family. I want to make my first donation to the No Agenda show. I've been listening since 2020, which means I've officially been a douchebag until now. It saddens me that it took the passing of John C. Dvorak for me to finally become a producer, but his passing has hit me square in the mouth and made me realize just how much this podcast has meant to me. Please forgive me. The impact No Agenda has had on my life, my family, and the people I've shared it with is truly invaluable. It's given me peace, encouraged me to question what I'm told, and helped me realize that I don't have to live in fear because of what the media says every day. For that, I'm incredibly grateful. Rest in peace, John C. Dvorak. Thank you for everything you gave us. My 7-year-old son shouts your name out randomly whenever the opportunity arises. When we were contemplating a name for his little brother, we were adamant that we should name him John C. Dvorak. This show has been part of our homeschooling journey and will continue to be, even though this loss will leave a hole in our hearts. Adam Curry, I love you. I'm praying for you, and I'm proud to support the show. God bless. Camille Catani?
2: Yes, let me give her a de-douching.
3: You've been de-douched.
0: She also mentions numbers 625.
2: Yes. Anonymous. Space upon you. Go ahead.
0: Anonymous, Montclair, New Jersey. $200. Keep me anonymous. Rest in peace, John. I'll miss you. David in Argyle, Texas. $200. I'm so sorry to hear of John's passing. He will be missed. Mimi, we are praying for you and your family. Adam, we are praying for you as well. Please de-douche me. Thanks, David.
3: You've been de-douched.
0: Niyan Kartini, Torrington, Connecticut. $200. I've been listening to the show since COVID hit. Since then, I've been listening to show, and I love it. I love JCD's voices, and I'll miss him, even I don't know him. I'm shocked to hear his passing. I'm sorry for your loss. Ronald Maxton, Columbus, Ohio, $200, no note. Steve Vischer, Cranbourne, East Victoria, Australia, to Adam, $200, and he begins, to Adam, Mimi, and all of John's family, my heartfelt condolences to all of you. I just don't really know how to put things adequately in simple words, but I know John was a stickler for the short notes, so I'll try to do it right. Spoiler, anyway. Like so many others, I first came across JCD on Twit, then followed him to Cranky Geeks, and then to No Agenda. Through all this time, he has been someone who not only informed and entertained me, but influenced the way I thought about the world around me. He was always a professional curmudgeon, but I always had the sense he presented himself that way with a quiet, perhaps even ironic smile deep down. I never had the chance to meet John in person, although I almost did one time when I visited Leo's studio many years ago to watch an episode of Twit. John was listed as a guest, but unfortunately had to pull out a short notice. I would have so loved to have met him. I've been a No Agenda producer and donor since probably episode 70, and John has always been there each week like a longtime reliable friend. I always got a kick out of receiving a reply email from him, even if he didn't agree with me on whatever the topic was. Well, almost, especially if he didn't. Like so many in the No Agenda family, I am heartbroken at the news of his passing. I am, though, grateful that it was peaceful, and even more so for the legacy he leaves us all. I feel as though I've lost a friend. Adam, your tribute in episode 1888 was beautiful. I was in tears. Much love and respect to you. Mimi, best wishes to you and your loved ones, from my family to yours. Our thoughts are with you. Rest in peace, John C. Dvorak. I can never thank you enough. I will miss you. Love and light. Sir Steve, Baronet of the Southern Skies, Melbourne, Australia. Linda
2: Lupatkin. There she is.
0: Castle Rock, Colorado. My boots on the ground report. Since the passing of JCD, there's been an outpouring of love and loss from everyone I've talked to in the No Agenda community, whether on the phone, on Zoom, or on LinkedIn. It just reemphasizes to me what an incredible global family he and Adam created. I'm so grateful to be part of it. Rest in peace, JCD. Linda Liu, Duchess of Jobs and writer of winning resumes. Paul D. Krokulik. Binghamton.
2: Krokulik.
0: I didn't catch that. Binghamton, New York. $200. Adam, I donated to know how big John's feet were, but if you find a new co-host, they'll have big shoes to fill. You can find it. I'd love to hear John's recording of Mimi imitating Amy Goodwin. It involves quacking.
2: I'll have to look for that. I don't know if I can find that easily.
4: Okay.
2: Can you just do it, Amy? And Mimi, can you just do an Amy Goodman for us?
4: Not, not, not,
1: not off the top of my head.
2: Okay, all right. Well,
0: the fans can hunt it down.
1: Yeah.
0: Sean Dowdy, $198.92. Mimi and family, my heart and condolences go out to you. What a loss for those who personally knew and loved him, as well as for the rest of the Gitmo Nation. I'll forever miss John's takes, tales, knowledge, and curmudgeonry. Fisting some nuts in John's honor, Sean Dowdy, Alfreda, Georgia, NJNK. Drone Dork Will in Oak Island, North Carolina, $198.89. Read JCD. I look forward to every column in PC Mag as a kid. Thank you to JCD for defining the curmudgeon perfectionist. His influence is understated and I will miss him. Dan Posselt in Green Bay, $198.89. Adam and Dvorak family, peace and strength to you all. I've written and erased this 10 times now. Words are so pointless, yet at times it is more pointless yet to try and stop them. This was so unexpected and more crushing to me than I would have imagined. Sometimes you don't know how deeply attached you are to someone's wisdoms and perspective, their voice and wit, until it is suddenly taken from you. He was a good man who became terrifically important and dear to a lot of people. So too are you, Adam, and I believe in you and will remain your supporter. This is a very special loss for you, and I wish you the best in navigating it and coming out the other side intact. There's so much more I would like to say. There is so much more that I wish I could do. You certainly are in my prayers. Love to you all and peace to all the Gitmo Nation. Dan Posselt. Kimberly Kalu.
2: Kayuet.
0: Kayuet. $198.89. RIP JCD. 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
1: you should spell that. Spell that.
0: Oh, yeah. 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ISOs, anything JCD. Sir Rudy, $198.89. Adam, Mimi, and the Dvorak clan, we send our sincerest condolences to you and No Agenda Nation. We are praying for all of you in this time of mourning and celebration of John. The impact of the show on our lives is immeasurable. Whether I'm mowing the lawn, traveling this beautiful country for work, or just living life, the show has kept us grounded and kept me sane. John's Tip of the Day segment became a must-listen in our house, spurring comments and questions along lines of, great wine tip today, or did you catch today's tip? The 3x3s left the M5M fully unveiled. When I see ants on the deck, I say, I've got ants. Yep. And when I see any form of mac and cheese, I can only think of macaroni and cheap cheddar.
2: Melted together.
0: He was as authentic as they come. And that is a true of the show, too. No Agenda has led me to become a better, led me to be a better professional. But more importantly, a better friend, brother, a better son, husband, and father. Adam, I know you mentioned the show will go on in some form. Maybe there is a way to make John's voice the voice of the robot. John was the Book of Knowledge.
2: No, I think you're hearing, everyone is saying, JC, that they hear a young John C. Dvorak in your voice.
1: Oh, absolutely.
2: Yes.
0: Well, I've got his vocal cords. not literally, it's metaphorical. Don't get creeped out. Rest in peace, John. Godspeed. Baroness Ladybird, Provencal.
1: Wait. Go back to Sir Rudy.
0: Sir, love Sir Rudy of the Northern Shenandoah Valley and the Rudovich family, Harper's Ferry, West Virginia. Baroness Ladybird, $198.89. My sincerest condolences and so great a loss. You're in my prayers, and I hope you can find some solace in knowing how well loved John was. Oh, Mrs. Humor and Candor, love to all, Baroness Ladybird, Eagle of Toledo Bend. Person of Merit Comics. Columbus, Ohio, $198.89. Goodbye, JCD. Quote, this grief will not be forgotten, but it will never darken our hearts. J.R.R. Tolkien in the morning, forever, ye old wizard. It was a privilege to be a simple hobbit around you while I could. Diane Schwanebeck. Schwanebeck. $198.89. Rest in peace, JCD. DJ Briggs, $198.89. Love and prayers to the entire Dvorak and Corolla families.
2: Bastard. Okay, you got me.
0: I started to try and think of what to write, and the first thing I thought was there are too many stories and ways John has inspired, angered, or supported me from a distance to try and pick just one. But then I realized John's been giving us a tip, just the tip, at the end of every show for quite a while. I listen to them all. Some are interesting, some are lame, just being honest, like John would be. But a few shows ago, John gave a tip about the AA rechargeable batteries on Amazon, and I had to have them. The way he described them and how they were different from previous rechargeable batteries made me jump on Amazon and get them while still listening to the end of the show. Never used any of his tips before. It just seems weird I picked now to do something. And now the future, when we were spring cleaning, or moving, or whatever, God help the person that suggests that this 12-pack of AA rechargeable batteries should be thrown out. These stupid batteries will be used for as long as I can use them, but will always be in my office as a reminder, John. Still can't believe he's gone. Wish he could just recharge... wish we could just recharge him so I wouldn't have to miss him, but that's selfish.
2: Oh, wow.
0: I'm sure he's resting peacefully and enjoying the outpouring of love and support from the greatest family in the universe, the No Agenda family. Sincerely saddened, DJ Briggs. Peter Van Eden. Eden? Eden.
2: Aiden. Aiden.
0: Aiden. Aiden. Mm-hmm. Aiden. 198.89. Dear Adam and Mimi, first of all, my deepest condolences. I'm a longtime listener, but first time donator, so a dedouching is at its... at its place.
3: You've been de-douched.
0: In honor of John's favorite number, I donated 188.80 euro plus the fees. Now that John's voice is no more part of the best podcast in the universe, my Monday and Friday mornings in the lowlands won't be the same. I was always eager to start listening to a new episode of No Agenda and smiling when hearing, usually John's opening sentence, he was the best and the funniest. At this moment, I'm on holiday in the French Alps with my wife and shocked hearing of John's passing. As a sommelier, John would have loved the taste of good French wine. Therefore, we raise a glass to the memory of John C. Dvorak, where the John's C stands for commemoration. Jingles, John's Rosita, I Have Ants, John's Spirit Donate Jingle, one of his best. With kind regards, Peter Van Aden.
2: Aden, in Friesland. Friesland.
0: Friesland. Bok over Bosch.
2: Bauke.
0: Bauke. Bauke?
2: Bauke, yes.
0: Bauke. Bauke. 198.89. Hi, Adam, Mimi, and family. My sincerest condolences for the loss of JCD. It's the strangest thing to be emotional about the passing of somebody you have never met in your life. That must mean it was a great person. Then again, listening to his voice for 6 hours a week is more than I listen to my wife. So maybe it is not so strange after all. We'll be greatly missed. Be strong all together. Love and light. Bocca Overbosch.
1: Yeah, that's more than he listened to me.
2: Ah, there it is. There it is.
0: Dame Slammy.
2: I think it's Slammy. Dame Slammy.
0: Dame Slammy.
2: Mm-hmm.
0: Love and blessings to the Dvorak and Curry families and all of Gitmo Nation. JCD saved lives despite himself. Love is lit.
2: Yeah, you know, it's amazing that I see all these names. I know how to pronounce them because these people have been with us for years and years and years. Yep. I love it. I love it. I love it.
0: Sir Slash Doom, Frederick, Colorado, 198.89. Thanks for everything, JCD. You will be missed, Sir Slash Doom. Dame Vigil Annie and Douchebag Hubby.
1: Okay.
0: 198.05. To the Dvorak, Curry, No Agenda families, I came to No Agenda via John's appearances on Twit in 2011, I believe, and became a dame on show 1000. This show has been a big part of my life for 15 years. It won't be the same without John, and it shouldn't be the same because John was truly unique. Take comfort in knowing that he is fondly remembered by so many. My first Manuka Gold order arrived Friday, so I made a toast to John with a teaspoon of B-Well. Mimi mentioned that John had a teaspoon before he passed, so I'm not sure if it's a good idea or not, but we'll see.
1: It'll be fine.
0: It'll be fine.
1: That's great.
0: It'll
1: be fine. I've been having it for every day since, so I'm still here.
0: Nick and Dame Tabitha. 198. We're diminished. Sincere condolences from the Soaps family to the Dvorak, Curry, No Agenda families. Now that I know John was 80 and the New York Times is a garbage rag.
1: Finally, that, he succeeded.
2: Yes, he got it.
0: That means John was 33 years older than me. We welcomed No Agenda into our life 6 years ago, so here's a tribute to John of 6 times 33 or 198. We'll miss John more than any other person we've never met, and are so thankful for the Thursdays and Sundays we had with him. May the peace of the Lord comfort your grieving souls. Amen. Love ya, mean it. Nick and Dame Tabitha. Mitchell Rogers, 197.89. My smoking hot partner, Shelley, and I have bonded over this show for a long time. It'll never be the same. In the morning, Mitchell. Drew Burrows of Lake Geneva, Wisconsin. 188.90. Hi, Adam and the No Agenda team. Rest in peace, John. We've lost a great one. Sending prayers to the Dvorak family, to Adam, and to the entire No Agenda community. I have really enjoyed John's tip of the day. Although I'm not a wine drinker, I would routinely share the wine tips with my wife in hopes she would start listening to the rest of the show, though she hasn't caught on yet. I wanted to share a personal tip of the day story. I was shopping at the grocery store and needed to buy fish sauce for a recipe. I was listening to the No Agenda show on my headphones while looking for it, and lo and behold, John's tip of the day started playing with his recommendation for fish sauce, so I knew exactly what to buy.
2: You love it.
0: Wow. I really appreciate what you guys have created and continue to do. Godspeed, John C. Dvorak. Sincerely, Drew Burrows, Lake Geneva, Wisconsin. Randy Wallen, Georgetown, Texas. 188.90. Rest in peace, John. May God's loving embrace comfort your family as well as the No Agenda universe. Your work during COVID will always be remembered. Blessings, Randy Wallen, Georgetown, Texas.
4: All right, sir. I'll take it over. Sir Dr. Jeff of Atherton, California, $188.90. Dear Meaty, Adam, Tina, and the No Agenda family, I'm making a donation in memory of John, and I wanted to send along a few words with it. I've been a listener for the better part of a decade now, but my history with John actually goes back much further than that. As a teenager in the 1980s, heading into my early 20s, I was completely absorbed by computers, and a lot of what I taught myself came from PC Magazine and the other periodicals of the day. John was often the writer with the insider's eye, the reviewer you trusted because he'd clearly used the thing and had an opinion about it. I read everything he wrote. He was part of my education before I ever knew his voice. Years later, I rediscovered him on Twit with Leo Laporte, arguing with Nilay Patel, messing with Leo's newest toys, switching the language on some poor unboxed device to Korean or Russian just to watch the gas. You know, he did that to my phone.
2: Oh, yeah, of course he did. That's initiation, man. That's part of the deal.
4: That's where I first heard about No Agenda, and when I tuned in, I got a genuine surprise. My MTV VJ from my teenage years, Adam Curry, sitting right there as his co-host. The two of them became a real part of my life. They were funny, I learned constantly, and I loved the irreverence of it all. At a time when so much media seemed engineered to keep people anxious, their deconstruction of the news brought real clarity. They helped me remember to actually think. To ask who benefits. My listening became routine in the best way. ITM, the fat lady singing, washing the car, driving back roads, coffee at home on a Sunday morning. Every episode got listened to more than once. More nights than I can count. I fell asleep to the two of them arguing with each other. I never met John and never met Adam either, but I feel like I know them. Last Sunday, I remember noticing John pause a couple of times, and at one point, he sounded congested. It took him a while to clear his throat, and it bothered me. I wish I'd had a way to reach him and just ask if he was doing all right. Tell him to check in with his cardiologist. That wasn't God's plan, apparently. Mimi, my deepest condolences to you and the family. Adam, Tina, I'm so sorry for your loss. Skipman Nation will go on. It'll just be different now. God bless. Sir, Dr. Jeff. No jingles, no karma for the No Agenda family.
2: No jingles, just karma. Let me give them that.
4: Just karma, yes. Yeah, let's give some karma.
1: Karma.
4: Mike V. from Clarkston, Michigan. $188.90. I want to send my sincerest condolences to the Dvorak family and Adam. RIP, JCD. Jenny Burnt from Duluth, Georgia. $188.89. To Adam and John's family, not big on putting myself out in the universe to those that I do not really know, but I guess your podcast affected me more than I would like to admit. I know I'm one of many listeners to reach out, but real prayers to Adam and John's family for strength and healing in this time of mourning. I'm listening to episode 1888, and your courage to share is amazing. Thank you for sharing memories with the No Agenda family so that everyone can process this loss with you. Sincerely, Jenny Burt, Duluth, California. Aaron Mullet, from an unknown location, 18889. Jingles, heavenly farts, thank you for so much of the family that both John and Adam have added to my life. John will be greatly missed and always remembered. I pray peace and blessings over John and his family. In Jesus' name. Sir J, Knight of the Interstate, 18889. My deepest condolences to Dvorak family. I started listening to No Agenda after hearing Adam on the Joe Rogan on March 4th, 2020. I tuned into show 12:30 and I've been hooked ever since. You guys have been the bookends of my week. I start my 4-day run on Sunday and come back home on Thursday, and the best show has been with me every mile of the way. One of the things that kept me coming back was old cranky guy who was also incredibly witty. Adam was the showman and John was the voice of knowledge. I will forever miss JCD, his stories, his deep insights, and his unique perspective. You guys came into my life just before my mentor passed away. I had listened to Rush Limbaugh since 1992, and No Agenda filled a void I didn't even think could be filled. I didn't replace Rush. I brought me to another dimension in thought and conversation. I recently became a knight on March 13th, 2026, and I'm looking forward to the next chapter of the No Agenda show. John's presence can never be replaced, but his legacy will live on through the community he helped build. Sir Jay, Knight of the Interstate. Michael Powers Jr., 18888. My condolences to the Dvorak and Curry families and all of the No Agenda Nation. JCD brought joy to the lives of countless people he never met. I'm one of them. You will be missed by many, the one and only John C. Dvorak. Eric in FEMA Region 1, 18888. ITM, John and Mimi. This donation comes with a heavy heart at the loss of a legend, John C. Dvorak. His voice and yours, Adam, have been part of my life for nearly 2 decades now, and a voice of reason, insight, and laughter. There's going to be a big part of that that feels empty now without Buzzkill sounding the alarm on bullshit, saying the quiet part out loud and joking around. You both have helped so many of us find our own voice of reason and speak with a more informed platform. I know I'll be re-listening to your shows for a long time to come and always carry around the knowledge with them. You and John always talked about an exit strategy, and I like to think that his legacy is his exit strategy. You've both created a large family and following that will live on, and I'm so thankful for all you've done, all you've both done. The FEMA regions are forever in debt to your chivalry, deconstructions, and wealth of information. Ride into the sunset easy, knowing your exit strategy is alive and well. The No Agenda show has helped me in so many ways throughout the years, and my heart goes out to Mimi, his family, Adam, and the No Agenda community. Much love and respect, Eric in FEMA Region 1. No Agenda Tokyo, 18888, with love from No Agenda Tokyo. Anonymous, Bloomington, Minnesota, 18888. I've appreciated what you both have done over the years. Very sorry for your loss of a great friend. Shepherd from Doniphan,
1: Missouri,
4: 18888. Dear John and Adam, it doesn't feel right to not start a donation letter or this note this way. So one last time, that's how I'll do it. 2015 was a formative year in my life. I graduated college, got married, and had my first child. I also found the No Agenda, so in some way, John has been there as my wife, and I created our family and was part of it. Maybe that's why I feel quite gutted by his passing. My oldest daughter was literally raised with John's voice in the background of her life, and she feels the same. We've cried together. Thank you for all your contributions you've made to this. The hours spent during the unseen and heard work, providing John with countless stories, opinions, and anecdotes. Most of all, thank you for giving your husband and father to us for 6 hours a week. You will be sorely missed. From Shepherd. Sir Brian, the miserable IT guy from Troy, Michigan. He did 18888. My deepest condolences to Mimi, the entire Dvorak family, and Adam for the loss of the legendary JCD. One of my treasured memories is driving John and around Detroit after the first Michigan meetup in 2014. I was starstruck, having grown up reading his columns. He played it as cool as I could. We talked about No Agenda, Twit, technology, Detroit history, and he complained about the cheap Nissan Versa rental car. We visited Michigan Central Station, John K. King Rare Bookstore, and a couple of beautiful old churches. At the bookstore, he told me to park in a no parking zone to be closer to the door, and we got a parking ticket on the rental car while inside. Let them try to find me, he said, while crumpling up the ticket and tossing it in the back seat. Classic JCD. Thank you for the memories, John. You will be missed by so many. Sir Brian, the miserable IT guy. Scott Green from Ajax, Ontario, Canada, $188.88. To the man who put the C in contrarian, love and light, John. Please accept $188 Kanakistan Kopex and de-douche me.
3: You've been de-douched.
2: I actually have Peter McClay's note for the following $188.88, and he says, hello, Adam. I'm a Tom Woods producer since June 2021, and now seems like a good time to complete my knighthood. Accounting below. Jay, send that to me. I'll settle for Sir Pete of Dublin Bay South and the Poolberg Salient for the round table, a hot measure of JCD's favorite Irish whiskey with a slug of Manuka honey mixed in. There were times during the 2021 PSYOP when a little piece of my heart used to break every time Adam's mournful Creative Commons jazz music announced that a show was coming to an end. The show was that important to me. This is worse. Thank you for your courage, John, and may the road rise to meet you. My thoughts are with Mimi, the family, and with you, Adam. No jingles, no karma. Love is lit, soon to be Sir Pete. Anonymous, Sacramento, California, 188.81. Thank you for your service, John C. Dvorak, with the C stands for commemorate. The value of a donation would never match the value you brought to this world. We are truly grateful. Richard Gardner. It has taken me days to finally sit down and write this. Learning of John's passing affected me more than I expected. My first donation to No Agenda was back on December 19th, 2010, so I've been listening nearly twice a week for nearly 17 years. You both have been such a big part of my life for so long that I can honestly say John had a tremendous impact on the man I have grown into. Our home is stocked with dozens of items he personally recommended over the years, even before the tip of the day. They now serve as wonderful reminders of John in my daily life. While I never made it to a meetup to see him in person, hearing him confidently state that I was definitely from New York City, despite my donations coming from parts unknown, always brings a smile to my face. There are far too many highlights to recall, but I have never laughed harder than when John did his Club 33 bits. They were absolutely comedy gold. I fell behind on the show over the last few months and was listening at 1.2 times speed to catch up on the backlog. But with this week's news, I immediately reverted back to normal speed. I'm taking in every remaining second of John's wit and humor, enjoying it for the precious commodity it now is. Rest in peace, dear Buzzkill. All my love to Adam and the Dvorak family. Jared Collier, 188.80, no note. Mark Brandenburg, 188.88. Rest in peace, John. Thank you for all the laughs and keeping us sane during COVID. Wishing Adam and John's loved ones strength and love during this difficult time. Anna Muirhead, 187.19. We'll very much miss the old curmudgeon. He and Adam C. were with us in the car on long trips and short, giving us laughs and keeping us sane. Fitting that the donation from the two of us comes out at 177.76 plus fees. Our last in the morning to you. Sir Johnny B. I have never been so saddened by the news of a passing someone I never had the privilege or honor of meeting. I will miss John, his email responses that half the time were a little dickish if he bothered at all, his humor, wit, confrontational attitude towards Adam that spiced things up, his obvious love for his family, his good advice and tips, his buzzkill attitude, and his wonderful voices. I will miss this man I never met and still feel like I knew a little. I pray for Mimi, JC, Jay, Theo, Eric, and the rest of Dvorak's, the Currys, and the many people that will carry John in their hearts and memories. God bless John, Adam, and the No Agenda family, undoubtedly, Sir Johnny B. Sir, by his grace, David Wicker, thank you, brother, 167.22. This is a great gray owl. There is something else. Welcome, Cleo, 6 pounds and 7 ounces. JCD is a legend. Donate, Sir, by his grace. Thomas Hagen, Irvine, California, 163.09. I will miss JCD now that he has gone to the undiscovered country. I love John's real news clips, jingle at the end. I'm ready to receive my knighthood. ITM, John, we will see you on the other side. Tom. Kevin Chandler, Alfreton in Derbyshire, Great Britain, 157.97, no note. Josh and Anna Myers, 150. John made me laugh with his cynical realism that he used to counter optimism or unwarranted hysteria. He made a big mark on this world and in many of our lives. You are in our prayers, Adam, as well as John's family from Joss and Anna Myers in Alturas, California. Dagger Love 3, Hamilton, New Jersey, 14534. Rest in peace, John. Happy to have met him at Sparks and shook his hand right where Polly was gunned down. Oh, my goodness. My condolences to Mimi, the family, and Adam. Dagger Love 3. Sir Optimus, 141 and a penny. Rest in power, John C. Dvorak. Praying for the Dvorak, Curry, and No Agenda families from Sir Optimus. Brandon M. Airdrie, Alberta, Canada, 13388. Been a long time since I donated. JCD was and will continue to always be a legend. And to this day, I still cite Dvorak's first law. Much love to Adam, No Agenda, and the Dvorak clan. Casimir P. Weber in Zollikon in Switzerland, 13333. The memories of a great personality like JCD will stay with us forever. Dan Kirsterson, Colorado Springs, 13333. Shocked and saddened to hear about John C. Dvorak. God bless John, Adam, and the No Agenda family. Mansour Rod, 130 and 3 cents. Rest in peace, JCD. You'll be very much missed. Blake Morphis, 130 and 3 cents. Adam, you and John created what is truly the best podcast in the universe. Much love to you, the Dvorak family, and No Agenda Nation. John was the best. He was brilliant. He was funny, and I will and already do miss him. Ian Cummings, Kingsville, Texas, 12640. I'm sad to hear of JCD's passing. The show has provided me with plenty of valuable information over the years. I always enjoyed hearing John's take on the media and will miss it. Marta von der Voort, 123.45. Love that. ITM, very saddened. Longtime listener. My condolences to Adam and Mimi and everyone else who was close to John. Baron Illuminati from Voerendaal in the Netherlands, 123.45. Rest in peace, John. Here's your favorite, a short note and number you like. Baron Illuminati, Voerendaal. Dame Monica of Floyd's Knob. Oh, we love that place. 12345. My condolences and prayers go out to JCD's family and Adam, Mimi. Thank you for sharing the story of how John seemingly orchestrated his final moments. Classy. Thank you, JCD, for giving me my Dame name because I thought it was cool that John got a kick out of the name of my hometown, Floyd's Knob. I had to be Dame Monica of Floyd's Knobs. The No Agenda Nation will keep John with us by propagating JCD-isms. Finally, my thanks to the Night at the Movies for introducing me to No Agenda, House Selling Karma. Well, I'll give you a karma.
1: Wasn't that? Yeah.
2: I give you a little karma there.
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2: Carl Schneider, 118 and 88 cents. I thought we had more time. End of an era. Rest in peace, JCD. William Montanay, 118, 88. John, you will be greatly missed. I know you'd want the show to go on as we all, but much like a band that loses a founding member, no matter how good it may be going forward, it will always, in some sense, be a different band with the same name. Rest in peace, Bill Montanay, Mount Holly, New Jersey. Christine Phelps, 116, 92. I'm sending love and prayers to John's family and Adam. I'm very sorry for his loss. Listening to his stories and commentaries kept me company, whether on the road, at work, or doing dishes. This is one of my comfort podcasts, Love and Light. Chevalier Pierre Lamouche, A Row of Sticks, 111.11. John, if they are letting you listen to the show and the great beyond, thank you for your courage. Chevalier Pierre Lamouche. Sir James of Norway in Ristadt, Norway, 108.88. In the morning, No Agenda family, I've been with you guys since episode 1, which was published a few weeks after I moved to Norway in October 2007. The move marked a new chapter in my life, and I'm grateful to have had you with me almost daily ever since. Adam, I loved it when you managed to make John laugh, especially the handful of times you really caught him off guard and he blurted out a big har. Thanks. Thank you. That's all I really wanted to do. Thanks to the Dvorak family for sharing John with us for so long. He was wonderful and will be sorely missed. Yay, Jesus, Sir James of Norway. Jason Watkins, 105.35. Thanks, John, for the years of insight and for the laughs. Rest in peace.
1: 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Oh, no thank note.
2: You. I missed that one. I'll do Drone Dork Will, 105.35. Greetings, Podfather. This is hitting me harder than I would have expected. The No Agenda Show is a way for me to kick back and listen to my grumpy uncles deconstruct the world for me. It makes me feel like I'm at the kids' table at a family function, overhearing my favorite relatives be themselves, not realizing they're influencing the next generation. I miss the times of sitting with our elders and hearing them tell us stories of their lives. I think this is something that the current generation is lacking, and it's sad. That's what No Agenda is for me. It's a way for me to still pay respect to elders I hold high in esteem, and just listen to them. After all, they deserve it. They paved the way for us to live as we do today, for better or for worse, is what I think JCD would input here. I will miss JCD to no end, his voice, his curmudgeon takes on things, his wacky sound effects, and most of all, his audio blunders that irk at him all the time. I love you too, boomers. Rest in peace, JCD. I love you. You don't have to read this part on the air if you don't want to, but I will. Adam, hang in there, brother. This has got to be a rough time losing your dear friend and podcast partner. I feel for you. I'm giving you a giant bear hug in my head. He's gazing down upon us, bumping his mic and smirking. Mimi, my condolences. John was an amazing person, and we were all lucky to have him in our lives. We love you on the show and looking forward to the next chapter of No Agenda. Okay. Can someone else take over now?
1: JC, your turn.
0: Oh man, I was responding to Troll Room. Where are we? We are
2: out of control.
0: Second?
1: 206.
0: All right. All right, let me Bachtel. Bachtel? Bachtel from Lakeville. 105, 35 cents. No longer a douchebag. Rest in peace, JCD. Bachtel from Lakeville, Minnesota.
6: You've been de-douched.
0: Zachary Johnson, 105, 35 cents. I found No Agenda to be life-changing, and still do. The John and Adam combo was perfect. There are few, if any, out there with better taste than had John C. Dvorak. Peter Lockwood, Richmond, California, 105, 35. My wife and I are long-term listeners. Over the years, the show has taught us how to view the world and media through a different lens, and for that, we are forever grateful. John was instrumental in that education. He will be missed. Jim Warren and Clayton Hyatt, 105, 35 cents. We always marveled at the breadth of John's knowledge. You'll be missed. Jim Warren and Clayton Hyatt. Rocky Thomas, 105, 35. As William Shakespeare wrote, no legacy is so rich as honesty. Thank you, JCD, for your candor and courage. You'll be missed, but your impact on others is eternal.
2: Thank you, Rocky. I know Rocky. Thank you so much.
0: Edgar Schatz, Beaverton, Oregon, 105, 35. I may have never met John, but he made a lasting impact in my life, and for that I am grateful. You will be missed. In many ways, everyone kind of met him. He didn't meet them.
1: Right. Yeah, it's true.
0: Marianne Delphia, 105, 35. No note. Neil Eide. Eide? Or one of those two. 105, 35. Thank you, John, for the insights, tips, jokes, critiques, calm diversions and deconstruction you've provided to No Agenda community. We miss you and we hope you rest in peace. Dean W. Evans, 105, 35. Just heard via Daily Tech News Show. Sitting here with a whiskey and cigar in the UK as I heard. So it's now in memory of John. The man will be missed. Though I'm sure Dad would ask, what whiskey? What cigar?
2: Yes. Exactly right.
0: John Sweeney, 105, 35. We all cried when we heard the news, but feel blessed by his memory and all he's given to the world. A true hero, may he rest in peace. Joshua Patter, 105, 35. I need to know, was John bumping the mic a bit? No. It almost certainly wasn't. Did it start as an accident and end up as a bit? Love all you guys.
2: It was not a bit. He was super annoying with his bumping of the mic, which he always said he wasn't doing, but he was. Yeah. He was bumping the mic.
1: But, I mean, this mic stand is about 1,000 years old. I think it was the first one ever created on Earth. It is old, and it's filthy, and it's got in the way, and it leans. It leans.
0: It was made in Rome. It's got Latin on it.
2: Yes, there you go.
1: And it's really hard not to bump it the way this room's set up. So there's that. So it wasn't a bit. So
0: it was just a bit annoying.
1: Yeah, I'll keep it up. So go ahead, JC.
0: Jesse Miller, 105, 35.
1: No, you didn't finish Joshua Parker. Love you all you guys.
0: Oh, yeah. Love all you guys in the No Agenda family. Gonna miss the old coot. Jesse Miller, 105.35. This is my second donation over 2 years of being hit in the mouth. Unfortunately, this donation will not make JCD less grumpy, but I just wanted to thank you guys for your wealth of knowledge and companionship over the years. I've looked forward to each and every pod, and I've always enjoyed your banter. I never met the guy, but he felt like family, and I'm devastated to see John go. My heart goes out to you, Adam, and all of John's family and friends. Rest in peace, John. Ben Clement, 105.35. Dear John, for decades you have shared your witty personality with us, given us the best insights with your tips and opinions, and even showed how a cranky man should sound like. Be it on Cranky Geeks, Tech 5, or the No Agenda Show, just to name a few, you've been a true inspiration. Wishing you a safe trip to that big round table up there. And that Adam, Mimi, and the rest of your family and loved ones will find the strength that they will need in these difficult times. I'd like to request to turn down your speakers, and you've got karma jingle. Steve Brown, 105.35, best tech pundit in history. In an industry full of BS, John was the voice of no BS. Sir Mama's boy of the Arc Welders, and Dame Rosie Posey. 105.35. Dear Mimi and Adam, we are sorry to hear about the passing of John. My mom and I hope you and the rest of the Dvorak family heal with those you hold dear and close to, and pray that John is resting in peace with the Lord. Blessed are those who mourn, for they will be comforted. Matthew 5:4. It breaks my heart that I'll never get to meet the man himself, and it breaks even more to hear about what kind of man he was. His advice, tip of the day, media deconstructions, along with Adam, have helped me keep an open mind on what goes on in the world we know, what to watch out for with the information presented in the news, and as always, keep our amygdalas small with his humor, hot takes, and life stories. His deeds, actions, and words will not be forgotten. Sincerely, with much love and support, Sir Mama, Boy of the Arc Welders, Paul Lincolns, and Dame Rosie Posey, Rose Lincolns. Please do not stop this podcast. It is important for all of the reasons above. Mike E. Burnley, St. Augustine, Florida. 105.35. No note. Craig Jones, 105.35. Instead of usual condolences, I wanted to share a memory of JCD. In the mid-2010s, as a newly minted No Agenda baronet in my mid-20s, I emailed John because I was convinced I wanted a career in tech journalism and wanted advice on how to break into the industry. Rather than ignore my email, which would be understandable given how many emails he must have been receiving, he replied. In fact, he gave me his number and took the time to talk with me. When I called, his advice was simple. Don't do it. He said I'd struggle to make a living or find stable work. Soon afterward, many major tech blogs, podcasts, and publications folded or downsized, and he turned out to be absolutely right. That honest advice helped change the course of my life. It led me down a different path, one that ultimately brought me a beautiful life and a beautiful wife. He may have helped save me from years of hardship, and I've never forgotten his kindness or honesty. Rest in peace, JCD. Now you can taste wine, cook chili, and deconstruct the media and complain about terrible writing all day long. Down here, we'll miss you, Buzzkill. Is BT short for something?
2: No. Okay,
4: BT. Probably Baronet Dave.
2: Oh, it could be Baronet.
4: The Reformed and Keeper Melissa.
0: Dave the Reformed and Keeper Melissa. 105.35. I've been a fan of JCD since 1995 when he got me with an April Fool's article about how 2-bit computing would take over.
2: Right.
1: I remember that one. That was great. Yeah.
0: Was I ever so young? We'll sorely miss John's voice and the way he kept our feet on the ground. BT, Dave the Reformed, and Keeper Melissa. Sir Sam of Bedfordshire, in 105.35. I started disliking John for all his negativity and Mac user, but have been a No Agenda listener since the early days. You're missed already, JCD. Hope you're up there parting with Raven, Sir Sam of Bedfordshire, and the River Great Ouse. Michael Lumpkins, 105.34. Thank you, John, for the years of incredible analysis, your apparent love and commitment to the show, your sharp wit, your sexy voice, and more importantly, your courage will be sorely missed. Prayers to the Dvoraks, the Currys, and all of No Agenda Nation. James Holiday, 105.34. Thank you for your courage.
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1: Yeah.
4: Dear Adam, Mimi, and the rest of the Dvorak and No Agenda extended family, in honor of the great man himself, I will attempt to be brief. Yeah, first, right. Yeah, right. Come on, bud. Get real. First, I was hit in the mouth by Google Podcasts in November of 2020 when in the dark depths of a paranoid winter, I searched COVID conspiracies. There and No Agenda was the top result. I felt the healing effects on my amygdala from the first episode, and this bomb later led me to the setting up a monthly producer plan, despite PayPal apparently deleting all activity prior to 2023. Second, please call out Google Podcasts as a douchebag, even though it is bad. Even though it is bad form to speak ill of the dead, no matter how much they deserved it. I finally reached knighthood earlier this year, though it has remained unclaimed until today. John and Adam have been my constant companions on my daily 150-mile round-trip journey to work these last 5 years, and JCD's irascible, sarcastic, deeply knowledgeable, and always hilarious commentaries were one half of the reasons I would willingly donate 20 hard-earned bucks every 30 days to a comedy podcast, quote-unquote. To say I was surprised by how sad I was upon hearing about JCD's passing is an understatement. To affirm that this is the only podcast I donate to is a measure of how much John and Adam have meant to me over the years. I only wish that my portion of the value for value ratio was remotely equal to your side of the equation. Please knight me, sir, not that John, knight of the sweet old-fashioned. I'd like a rack of ribs from O. Denise and John C. Dvorak's favorite Costco Cabernet Sauvignon at the round table. Please, Godspeed, JCD, and blessings to all who loved you. You really liked the year 2018 on that cab.
2: Okay. Sorted. John Doyle. Sorted.
4: Yeah. No longer a douchebag. Indianapolis, Indiana. $103.33. Miss you, John. Signed, no longer a douchebag.
6: You've been de-douched.
4: Sir 3D from Osaka, Japan. ITM from Osaka to JCD. I was barely 10 years old when I started reading your PC magazine columns in Finland, Suomea. I grew up with computers with your commentary. Later, my critical thinking solidified thanks to you and No Agenda. I learned so many things from you like this. One time on the show, you said there is a thing called Mission Burrito. I finally visited San Francisco in May and had a Mission Burrito, and it was great.
1: No, it was great.
4: It was great. During episode 1328, Art Critique segment, you praised my work and said, "This guy is very funny. It is a highlight of my design career." Thank you, JCD, Sir 3D. Kyle Shaper, $100.88. John was the prodigious prognosticator of all things tech and so much more. What an icon. Praying that the peace of Christ, which surpasses all understanding, would guard your hearts and minds right now. Donnie Norris, Torrance, California. $100. You will be missed, JCD, Donnie Norris. Josh West from an undisclosed from Fort Worth, Texas. $100. Hey, Adam, I'm sorry for your loss. I will be praying for the Lord guides you in the right direction. John, I followed you since the Tech TV days, and I still can't believe you're gone. You've felt like part of my family for decades. First, I want to thank you for your career. Twit and your PC Magazine articles were an early inspiration for me. When you were no longer a regular on Twit, that was the first time I felt a JCD void. Then I got the first iPhone at launch and started using iTunes, where I could search for podcasts. I still remember my first iTunes search, John C. Dvorak. I had to fill the void, man. That's when I found the No Agenda podcast, and my life has never been the same. I've been a listener since episode one, pre-mouth hitting. Second, I want to thank you for the years of hard work on No Agenda. I feel like I knew you, even though we never met. I could go on, but I'm trying to keep this short. Thanks, bud. The void is real, and I'm truly going to miss you. Thank you for the huge contributions you made to my life. I'll be praying for comfort over your family and direction to the No Agenda show. Lucas Deaton from Oakwood, Ohio. $100, no note. Josh Sewell, $100. I can never thank you guys enough for helping me and my family navigate COVID and all the other madness with a clear mind. We salute you, JCD. You will be greatly missed. Prayers and love to the Dilavorek family. Johnny Ogden from Utah. $100. Oh, yeah, Johnny from Ogden, Utah. There you go. If everyone is more like JCD, the world would be a better place. He has been the background voice to my life for years, and I want to thank my friends Rodney and Josh for introducing me to the show. My condolences to Adam, JCD's family, and all the No Agenda listeners as we all mourn together. Please de-douche me as I will make my first donation towards knighthood.
6: You've been de-douched.
4: I was waiting for my startup to take off one day, but this one's for John. May I have a You've Got Prayers jingle?
6: You've got prayers.
1: I think Johnny Ogden's a really cool name.
2: Yes, Johnny Ogden's DJ name. Johnny Ogden in the morning with you, everybody. How you doing? How you doing?
4: I'm sure his startup would take off if he went by Johnny Ogden. Yes. Taylor Thomas from Glenwood, Minnesota. $100 JCD donation. 237 Mitchell Goheen from Silver Springs, Maryland. $100. You two have been one of the few constant voices in my life for a long time now. My heart goes out to you, to all of you. Thank you, JCD. Sir John of the Goodlands from Jefferson, Wisconsin. $100. Hello, Adam and Mimi. I'm very sorry for your loss of John. As many have said, I never met the guy, yet feel like he was a family. This donation will also certify me as a Viscount, and going forward, I want to be known as Viscount John of the Goodlands of Wisconsin. It may not be appropriate, but I would love to hear John say, go fuck yourself.
2: It's in there. You heard it. You heard it earlier.
4: I really do not know how I could fare without this show keeping me sane. You all have been in my life for so long. I was one of those who John recruited from Twit audience back when John was actually the person who made Twit worth listening to. I've been a fan of Adam's for even longer than John's. I am an ex-Genner who loved... A Gen Xer who loved Headbangers Ball. Keep on keeping on, friends. Thank you. Viscount John of the Goodlands of Wisconsin, a.k.a. John Noonan.
2: Yes, of course.
0: Noonan.
2: Yes, I remember John Noonan.
4: Nick Vass from New York, New York. $100. Dear Dvorak family and Adam, I'm so sorry for your loss. Please accept this small $100 donation. I'll try to keep this note short. I first came across your show through a Google search, and No Agenda was the top of the list back in 2018. From the very first time I listened, it was John who kept me coming back for more. Sorry, Adam. There was something... Sorry, Adam.
2: That's all right.
4: There was something about the way he shared what he knew, explained, and deconstructed the news and other topics, and the stories he shared that really drew me in. After that first episode, I knew I'd be back. I haven't had the chance to listen to show 101888 yet, but on Thursday night, 7:23, I had a dream about the show. Oddly enough, in the dream, it had been decided that the show would also include a live stream, which made me laugh considering it was something John and Adam had joked about just a few short shows ago when poking fun at the formats of other podcasts. I took it as a sign that it was time to donate again, though I wish it were under much better circumstances. My second thought was of the John donation jingle. I guess even from beyond, John still hasn't found an exit strategy, and I hope he continues to haunt the show. Again, please accept my deepest condolences during this difficult time. No jingles, and all the karma and love to Adam and John's family. Sincerely, Nick Vass.
6: You've got karma.
4: Eric Kessler. Wow, still processing the news. John has been a fixture in my life for over the years. My earliest memories of John are when I was a nerdy kid watching him on Tech TV. I always loved learning from him and grateful he was able to share his talents with so many. He really was a father figure. John and Adam have been such a positive impact on my life. My prayers for Mimi and the entire Dvorak family, Adam and Tina, and closest friends. John's life touched so many. Thank you, JCD. Sincerely, Eric Kessler. John Lance, $100 donation. Dear No Agenda family, I was very sorry to hear of John's passing this week. When I tuned in for the show on Thursday night and saw the title, I could hardly believe what I was reading. I am deeply saddened by his loss. Today, I made my donation of $100 in honor of memory of John C. Dvorak. Yeah, my first donation in $100 in honor of memory of J.C. Dvorak. Let's de-douche him.
7: You've been de-douched.
4: His perspective on life was always appreciated. As an engineering graduate in 1981 who participated in the early days of PCs, I always felt John was a kindred soul, especially where he would rattle off familiar chip numbers. I began listening to No Agenda in 2020 as I welcomed relief in a sea of insecurity.

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1: Thank you, Steve.
2: I think it's maybe Scott my turn.
1: Yes.
2: Scott and Julie Algetz.
1: Algetz.
2: Oh, there you go. $100. Thank you, John, for countless hours of entertainment. We enjoyed listening to you throughout the years and will miss your witty and insightful banter. May you rest in peace, from Scott and Julie Algetz, Star, Ohio. Logan, BFE, Illinois. Heck of an exit strategy, JCD. When I read the news, all I could hear was John's spooky donate jingle. You're haunted. Condolences to the Dvorak family, Curry family, and the Gitmo Nation. You will live on forever in the theater of our collective minds. Logan, BFE, Illinois. Eddie Martin, Morrow, Georgia. $100, no note. Eric Hewitson. Dear John, I came for the meaty deconstruction, but stayed for your life stories, your dry humor, and the unique perspective you brought to every conversation. Over time, you became more than just a voice on a podcast. You became someone whose opinions and views I look forward to hearing once a week. Now my now ex-husband hit me in the mouth numerous times during our marriage, but it wasn't until COVID that No Agenda's perspective on the media and current events truly resonated with me. The show taught me to question what I was being told, look deeper and think critically, while your intelligence, skepticism, humor, and willingness to change accepted narratives shaped the way I see the world. I want you to know that you have had a profound and positive impact on my life. I am eternally grateful. God bless you, your family, and Adam. May you rest in peace. Regards, Aaron Hewitson from Penrith, New South Wales, Australia. Carlos Mora, Winnipeg, Manitoba, Canada. I fell from my chair, $100. I fell from my chair when I got to know that JCD will no longer be on the air. You'll be deeply missed. Adam and the JCD's family, my heart felt condolences. Sir Thinking Dad, thankful for JCD's homeschooling example and for the show exposing the teachers' union schemes. It led to a film, podcast, and 10 years of ministry to homeschool families and Schoolhouse Rocked, the homeschool revolution. ITM, Sir Thinking Dad.
1: 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Yeah, I remember.
2: Beverly Lanyo, Bethany Beach, Delaware. Yeah, that's Delaware. 188 and 189 in memory of JCD. Need good karma.
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2: Whatever evolves with No Agenda will be successful, enlightening, humorous, and authentic. As always, Beverly Lanyo, Bethany Beach, Delaware. Danny Baker, 100. No note. Jay Farias, Harlingen, Texas. I'm learning new words. ITM guys, I need a de-douching.
3: You've been de-douched.
2: I'm a pre-COVID listener. John and Adam, you have impacted my life more than you will ever know. My heart is broken at the loss of John. Whenever I hear interesting world events, I always catch myself telling my wife, I wonder what John and Adam will say about this. Forgive me, John, for never donating while you were here. I wanted to extend my deepest condolences and real prayers to the Dvoraks and Currys. The Lord is close to the brokenhearted and saves those who are crushed in spirit. Psalms 34:18. Sir Christo of the Black Mountain, Charlotte, North Carolina. For John, rest in peace. Sir Christo of the Black Mountain. Greg Bodak, I think. 100, no note. Paul Hobbs. I was missing a vowel. Queensland, Australia. Fail, John. I will miss your dulcet tones twice a week on Thursdays. Thank you for your service in the morning from down under. Sir Hoji Hung. Baron of the Ancient City. in Florida. Last year on July 4th,

0: 4th, we lost Senior Chef, our father, chief, our father. It was a gut punch. One of the very few times as an adult I teared up. Last week, those tears came back, damn it. Both John and Adam have had a very positive impact on me. Thank you. And to the JCD family, thank you for sharing them with us. Love is lit. Sir Hoji Hung, Baron of the Ancient City, Florida. Jonathan R. French, Bland, Virginia. Huh, a name that's of the town that's is probably accurate. $100. Been listening for years. John will be missed. Thank you for your courage, guys. First time donation, so please de-douche me.
1: You've been de-douched.
0: Sean Monroe, Valparaiso, Indiana. We'll miss you, John. Please de-douche me.
1: You've been de-douched.
0: Pamela Sauls Lee, Milton, Georgia. 100. No note. What is that one?
2: Captain.
3: Something like that. It's Captain 3.
2: Captain. No, maybe. Captain E.
0: Ah, Captain E.
4: Captain E.
0: Rest in peace, JCD. For someone I didn't know, this hits hard. Prayers for Mimi and family. The one who made fun of your name, but okay. Laser Crafters LLC, Plano, Texas. Plano, Texas? I think that's funnier.
2: No.
0: I know. I started following John when I began working for DEC in 1981. He's a boomer like me. He had such a sharp wit, and I always enjoyed when he was picking on Microsoft, IBM, and Apple. I heard about the No Agenda show just as Trump 1.0 was ramping up and saw that JCD was co-host with Adam Curry. My reaction was John should really be interesting to listen to. However... What's he doing with an MTV VJ as a partner? The first two shows were interesting and entertaining, but I was so confused. 33.33, Rebelizer, Dames, Knights, V for V. What is this madness? Is this a cult?
2: Mm-hmm.
0: I sent John and Adam a copy of the Edge Lit Signs. I started making using the show art. I put a donation check in the box with John's, but never got a mention. Mm. I assumed that the check was lost or thrown away, so I resent another check with a new note, and of course, John said it was my fault.
2: Yes.
0: He'll be missed but not forgotten. Rest in peace, JCD. Laser Crafters, LLC. Jasper...
2: Verhoeven.
0: Verhoeven. Really, Verhoeven?
2: Mm-hmm.
0: Okay. $96.10 in the morning. Jasper Verhoeven, Amsterdam, the Netherlands. The Gregory household, $94.82. Reading the newsletter broke my heart. I will miss your media deconstruction, JCD. Rest in peace from the Gregory household. Rhina and Simon, Patterson, New Jersey. $94.82. John will be missed. We have learned a lot from John over the years. Rhina and Simon from Patterson, New Jersey. Carl Young, $94.82. Ditto to what everyone else has said. I love that. I can say it no better. But also this, I wish every listener of the podcast knew how good it feels to be a sustaining donor microproducer. It's not much, but it's always there every month, and it always will be.
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2: Shall I take it over here? Stephen Newell, Great Mills, Maryland, 9471. Sad. JCD has been my life since I was a teenager. First time donor.
1: Whoop. You've been de-douched.
2: American living in Ottawa, graduated USNA in 1989. 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RIP, JCD, you will be missed. Dame Cindy of the Titos in Carmel, Indiana, 9374. Buzzkill will be missed by all of us in the No Agenda Nation. His unique ability to find the bull crap was second to none. Prayers and condolences to the Dvorak and Curry families. JCD will be missed deeply, sincerely. Dame Cindy of the Titos. Danny Hall,